0: for Chet either. I think Isaiah Hartenstein has been the Thunder's most impactful big, and when it comes to Victor Wembanyama, Hartenstein's done a good job trying to push him out of the paint, make him work for position, and that's, you know, he's been a better option on Wembanyama than has Holmgren.
1: Joe, the bench has been big. Jared McCain has shifted to the starting lineup from that bench. 18 of his 20 came in the second half in that Game 5 win. With all the defensive attention on SGA, is getting additional big offense from McCain a must?
0: For sure. I mean, this is a Thunder team that, you know, if you look at its top three offensive engines and guys who can create for others, it's Shea, obviously, at the top, but then it's A.J. Mitchell and it's Jalen Williams, and they're going to be without J-Dub, they're going to be without A.J. Mitchell, and really, as far as a secondary creator, that job falls to Jared McCain, who obviously joined the team midseason at the trade deadline. It's crazy to think, you know, 5 months ago he's playing in the G League, sent down by the Sixers, and now we're talking about him as a key piece, you know, starting a game in Game 7 of the West Finals.
1: He covers the Thunder for the Oklahoman, Joe Masato. Joe, we appreciate the insight.
0: Thank you.
1: McCain back to the bench. Cason Wallace into the starting lineup for tonight's Game 7. Let's pause 10 seconds for station identification. This is the Western Conference Finals on ESPN Radio and the ESPN app. Meantime, the winner tonight faces the Knicks in the NBA Finals that comes next Wednesday. New York having won 11 straight games. The head of that Knicks snake is Jalen Brunson, sixth player in league history, 25-plus points, 5-plus assists in 4 straight postseasons. He's become the king of New York, as Christine Lisi details.
2: Successful and most unstable franchises in the NBA. But that's all in the rearview mirror now. For the first time since 1999, the Knicks are in the NBA Finals.
3: The key catalyst for the New York Knicks' first trip to the NBA Finals in 27 years has unsurprisingly been their captain, Jalen Brunson. Brunson's arrival in the summer of 2022 was a turning point for the franchise. Over the past 4 seasons, New York has won 35 playoff games. They'd won 10 in the 22 seasons prior to that. Knicks center Karl Anthony Towns.
4: I think he just puts the work in. He showcases that every single day to all of us, and it drives us all to be better.
3: Brunson's 1,633 points so far as a member of the Knicks in the playoffs are the fourth most in a player's first 4 postseason appearances with a team. He's risen to the occasion when the lights are shining the brightest, averaging over 25.6 points per game in over 80 career playoff games. That's 6 more points than he averages in the regular season, the largest increase among players with at least 50 career playoff games. Knicks head coach Mike Brown.
5: He helps me relax at a lot of different times throughout the course of games, but yeah, that's what great players do. They keep you poised and make the game easier for everybody else.
3: Brunson's 8 40-point playoff games are already the most in Knicks franchise history, as are his 26 30-point playoff games. His 28 times leading the Knicks in points and assists in the playoffs are tied with Walt Clyde Frazier for the most in Knicks history. Knicks guard Mikal Bridges.
6: Just shows that he just plays the right way. Ever since I've known him, he played the right way. So just kudos to him and how he works and his understanding of the game.
3: During this year's run to the finals, Brunson leads the Knicks with just under 27 points per game. He joins Steph Curry, Allen Iverson, Gus Williams, and Hal Greer as the only players 6'2 or shorter to average at least 25 points while reaching the finals. ESPN NBA analyst Kendrick Perkins.
7: This man is on the verge and has the opportunity to become the greatest Knick ever and change the narrative, because the narrative has been what? You can't win with a small guard leading the charge. Big Body Brunson is changing it.
3: With Brunson leading the way, the Knicks are riding an 11-game win streak and dominating teams. Their 11 double-digit wins in the playoffs and plus 19 points per game differential are both the highest entering the finals in NBA history. Brunson, on becoming the heart of this Knicks team.
8: The belief that the organization has in me has been amazing, and it's something I don't take for granted, and it's something that not a lot of people get the opportunity to do so. So I'm very thankful. It's an honor to be here in this city for this organization and my teammates.
1: Yeah, plus 262 over that 11-game run. Astounding. Coming up next on NBA Countdown, presented by SoFi, the league's two best teams come down to a Game 7 for a shot at the finals. Tip for the Spurs and Thunder is next. 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
1: 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The defending champs have won 8 straight home Game 7s. 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For the call of Game 7, Spurs and Thunder, we send you to Paycom Center in Oklahoma City with our team of George Sedano, PJ Carlissimo, and Mark Kestisher.
0: Jim Basquiat, thank you very much. It feels like 18,203 have been in their seats and ready to go and roaring for the last half hour or so, all wearing the blue t-shirts left for them. Say, our city, loud city. And if you're a sports fan, hard to imagine two better words than Game 7. It means the culmination of a hard-fought series, coming down to one more game, and tonight the reward, a trip to the NBA Finals. The defending champion Thunder trying to make it back-to-back finals appearances, while these upstart Spurs and their generational young talent in Victor Wembanyama trying to break through in just his third year in the league. And PJ, you've been a part of this game for decades. You've been on NBA champion coaching staffs. Game 7 can be an entity among itself.
2: Yeah, it's a very unusual situation, particularly for NBA players. It's not like they're used to playing the NCAA tournament where it's one and done. This game in particular, one team gets to go to the finals, the other team puts away their uniforms for the year. These two teams are so closely matched. I hope the game matches the seasons they both have.
0: Hope so indeed. Shai Gilgeous-Alexander, a lot of eyes on him. He has had 4 straight games under 40% shooting. Can Victor Wembanyama put together back-to-back really good games? We'll find out. First, let's start with PJ Carlissimo's game plan. It's brought to you by SoFi. Need a game plan? Go with SoFi. Get your money right. What do you got for Game 7?
2: Well, both teams need threes, Kesty. They're one made three-pointer between them after 6 games. Whichever team shoots threes well, that's going to be very important. San Antonio wants to run. They're plus 40 in fast break points. They're so much better when they don't have to go against that OKC half-court defense. They need to limit SGA's free throws. He leads the playoffs. He makes just under 8-9 free throws a game. So they got to defend him, and you cannot foul. For OKC, turnovers, points off turnovers. That's been their menu. They turn it over less. They force turnovers. That gets their running game going. They need their bench more so now than any game. Without J-Dub, without A.J. Mitchell, somebody or a number of people from that bench have got to step up.
0: And one guy on that bench the last couple of games will be in the starting lineup. We'll get that to you right now, the starting lineups for the visiting San Antonio Spurs. It'll be De'Aaron Fox, Steph Castle in the backcourt. Fox, the only person on the Spurs who's played in the Game 7. That was 3 years ago with Sacramento. Devin Vassell and Julian Champagne on the front line, and Victor Wembanyama averaging 28 points, 11 rebounds, and 3 blocks in the Western Conference Finals. For the Thunder, Shai Gilgeous-Alexander, the 2-time reigning MVP. Cason Wallace, who started Game 4, he will start in Game 7. That puts Jared McCain back on the bench. Front line of Lu Dort and Chet Holmgren, and Isaiah Hartenstein is in the middle. Of course, George Sedano, OKC played 2 Game 7s last year, both at home, both wins. They have the experience in Game 7s coming into this one.
4: Yeah, Kesty, no question about it, but Mark Degnold said this is a different game in a different series, so his message was simple. He said, you got to harness the ambition to focus on execution. Meanwhile, Mitch Johnson for the Spurs had a similar sentiment. He said, less is more when talking to his team about Game 7, that it's all about execution, Kesty.
0: Appreciate it, George, and both teams coming out of their huddles. Both teams looking confident. You'd expect that, PJ, from Oklahoma City. As we just mentioned, they've been through it. These young Spurs and Victor Wembanyama and Steph Castle, and we'll see Dylan Harper off the bench first time around, but looking like they have a lot of confidence.
2: Yeah, they certainly do, and they've won in this building already in the series, which is important. Not as important as the fact that OKC is playing in their building in front of their fans.
0: OKC, during the regular year, 34-7 in this building. PJ had mentioned how well they've played in the postseason here over the last couple of years. In the history of the Thunder since they came from Seattle, which is the last since 2008, 4-0 at home in Game 7.
2: And they're 15-2 in the last 17 playoff games in this building.
0: Got a colorful one tonight. Thunder will be back in their blue uniforms. Spurs wearing the black uniforms trimmed in silver. And we have an all-star officiating cast for Game 7. Mark Davis, John Goebel, Josh Kiven, DJ, all double-digit finals appearances for these guys.
2: 45 finals among the three of them. 495 playoff games refereed.
0: Tip is controlled by Victor Wembanyama, and who will win the West? Game 7 is underway from Oklahoma City. San Antonio will attack the basket to our right. De'Aaron Fox working against Luke Dort. Will be on the three-point line. Wemby wants it, gets it. He's beyond the stripe as well. Now drives Hartenstein down to the mid-post. Fades, 12-footer, kisses the window, and goes down for the first bucket.
2: De'Aaron Fox held on to the ball for a while. They knew they wanted to get it to Wemby. It took some time, but it was worth it.
0: 2-0, San Antonio. Kaysen Wallace back in the starting lineup. Ball handling, gives to Holmgren, explodes into the lane, and Vassell taps it away. First turnover of the game. Castle down floor, passing all the way to the left, but there was a foul as Luke Dort came over to try to stop that one and got called for the foul. First foul of the game against Dort.
2: Chet Holmgren actually got around Devin Vassell, and Devin Vassell reached from the backside and knocked it loose.
0: This will be side inbounded by De'Aaron Fox, 20 on the shot clock, into Stephon Castle, who had 20 turnovers the first two games, but has shut that down since. Castle drives, pass. I don't know if it was intended for Wemby, but it got tapped all the way out of bounds. It'll stay with San Antonio.
2: I think he was trying to get it to Julian Champagne in that left corner. 12 seconds on the shot clock.
0: Inbound to Castle, 2-0 San Antonio. Sold out crowd still on its feet here in OKC. Vassell takes the pass, drives from the right, steps back, baseline fader, good, and it's 4-0 San Antonio.
2: San Antonio has pretty much started every game off well. That's very important on the road in a Game 7.
0: Shea Gilgeous-Alexander, ball handling, draws a double team on the baseline. They work it around the horn. Kaysen Wallace to Chet Holmgren. He drives his fadeaway on the baseline again, and Oklahoma City has its first field goal.
2: Chet Holmgren again puts the ball on the floor.
0: Down court quickly, up and in under heavy duress. Steph Castle scoring as he got knocked to the deck. 6-2 Spurs. Oklahoma City wasting no time into the front court. SGA drives against Castle all the way down floor. There was contact, and it was a hit ball out of bounds. No foul. It'll stay with OKC on the end line.
2: SGA went right. He prefers to go left. He went right quickly past Stephon Castle.
0: San Antonio's hit its first three shots. Oklahoma City's taken just one, and they've made it. Kaysen Wallace to inbound, baseline left, gets it into Hartenstein. 13 to shoot, now the ball in the hands of SGA. Two-time MVP holding against Vassell. On the deck, spins to his right, fades 20-footer, good! Shai Gilgeous-Alexander.
2: Really good defense by Devin Vassell. Doesn't matter. The MVP knocks it down.
0: 6-4 as Wemby brings it up. Picked up by Hartenstein at half court. Now a nice no-look to Castle. Down low. Glides in for the easy bucket. Nice dime by Wemby.
2: The big man in a high-low to the point guard.
0: 8-4 in favor of San Antonio that hit their first four. Chet Holmgren up high, getting a screen. He's free for a moment, drives inside the arc. A floater on its way off the back iron. Comes off the hands of Fox and into the hands of Wallace. He retreats to the corner, feeds SGA. Right side pass to Dort, thought about a three. Now he does, lifts and fires and airballs it, and it goes out of bounds.
2: Chet Holmgren very aggressive early, putting the ball on the floor. Attacking his defender, which is usually Devin Vassell.
0: 9:20 to go, first quarter, Game 7. Wemby gets it to Vassell, up high dribbles, now back to Wembanyama. On the right, crossing to his right, hops to his right, pass to Fox, quick pass to Wemby, who tacks and slams, and the Spurs have hit their first five shots. 10-4, San Antonio to start Game 7. Here's Kaysen Wallace probing the free throw line. Left side SGA puts it on the deck, bounces to the baseline again, hard double. Pass to Wallace, up top Dort. Dort contested three, off the iron, miss. Wemby taps it and controls the rebound. Dort has been struggling in the conference finals. Wemby drives hard, pass to the corner, Vassell missed on the three-pointer, long rebound to SGA.
2: Yeah, Devin had to move toward the baseline to catch the pass, really didn't have a good shooting angle.
0: SGA with it, pass in the corner to Dort. Dort drives down six, Now pass to Hartenstein, nearly lost it. Knocked away by Wemby, it's loose. Wembanyama comes up with it. Another steal, but Cason Wallace takes it away, and a push foul on Wallace. Wemby went out of bounds. The crowd cheered that, but pretty obvious to us and the officials that he got pushed from behind.
2: Well, he made the steal. He was trying to dribble it. Usually not a good idea to try and dribble a loose ball, but Wemby had it under control. Cason Wallace knocked it loose, and then when he tried to recover it, he pushed Wemby, really knocked him down. It was an easy call.
0: Lou Dort missed a couple of threes early. He's on the bench early. Alex Caruso's been the Oklahoma City spark plug. He's in the game. 10-4 Spurs who have it. 8:15 to go in the first. Castle in the high post. Lips fires, misses, and rebounded by Hartenstein. Down floor to Caruso. Feeds SGA just over half court. A hard screen by Hartenstein. SGA nearly got caught up in it. He's guarded by Champagne. Cross to the right. Drives in the lane. Stops. Pass to Hartenstein. Little push shot from eight. Goes down. And OKC within four.
2: SGA with the penetration. And he finds Hartenstein on the right baseline.
0: 10-6 San Antonio. Wemby's been a ball handler over half court to start this game. Passed it into the front court. The 7-5 Wemby gets it back. Now feeds De'Aaron Fox. Fox at the top. Goes to the three-point line. Takes it and drains it. 13-6 San Antonio.
2: That's really good news for San Antonio. De'Aaron Fox struggled shooting the ball in game six.
0: 2-for-15 in the final conference finals till that make. Here's SGA, another double team pass stolen. 2-on-2 the other way. Fox thought about stopping for a three. Pass to Champagne, hits Wemby free throw line. Ball is moving. Now to Vassell, topside triple, no good. Rebound, Hartenstein has it.
2: Four different Spurs have scored already.
0: Mark Degno wants OKC to hurry up. SGA guarded by Fox. Now goes to his left, penetrates the three-point arc into the lane, leans in and puts it in. OKC trails 13-8.
2: Penetration by SGA. I'm surprised Wemby didn't help.
0: Champagne catch and shoot. Triple goes down as San Antonio really hitting the high pace.
2: That's the fifth Spur who hadn't scored.
0: 16-8 San Antonio. Caruso had it knocked away by Fox. Another steal by the Spurs defense. Here's Vassell attacking. Goes to the left-hand miss. But Castle trailing. Grabs and flushes. Timeout Thunder. And the Spurs have an early 10-point lead on the road in Game 7.
2: Yeah, it really looks like the young Spurs are nervous and not ready to play in a Game 7.
0: They don't know what they're in for, and that's a good thing because they've hit 8 of their first 11. Timeout from Oklahoma City, 6:33 to go first quarter. San Antonio 18 and the Thunder 8. 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
0: To 13. San Antonio still with an 8-point lead.
2: OKC pushed it up quickly.
0: Spurs have hit 9 of their first 13. Here's Castle bumping off SGA. Now waits, gets the foul, and one. He waited for SGA to get back on his feet and attack. He got the contact, and Castle with a chance at a 3-point play.
2: Well, Dagnall's looking at this. I think maybe he's looking for a proximate foul. He's thinking very much of
0: Now he's arguing with John Goble about that push-off, and he says, you look up there at the quad box and see it, but they're not calling a challenge. He's just making a point to the official. John Goble shakes his head, walks away. Steph Castle hits the free throw for a 3-point play.
2: Who do you think Steph looked like on that play?
0: Looked like SGA to
2: the guy
0: me.
2: Guy who was guarding him.
0: Absolutely. 24-13. San Antonio with an 11-point lead on the road in Game 7. Here's Hartenstein trying to pass. Tip ball loose, and Dylan Harper comes up with it. Another Thunder turnover.
2: Champagne with the deflection.
0: In the corner they go. Vassell drives hard into the lane, pushes it over to Champagne. Wide open three, and it's down from the corner, and it's a 27-13 start for San Antonio.
2: San Antonio on fire from the three-point line.
0: Jason Wallace and the Thunder have a big hole to climb. 5 minutes to go in the first. Jared McCain lost his footing, kept his dribble. Now puts it off the window and in to stop the bleeding momentarily.
2: Actually losing the dribble helped him a little bit.
0: 27-15, Spurs by 12. Dylan Harper spins away from Caruso. Drives, passes to Champagne. One-hand pass to Castle. Hand in his face three is short off the rim. And Caruso comes up with it.
2: Numbers.
0: Down floor, SGA against Champagne. Bounce to the corner, McCain. His three on his way. And in! Five straight for Jared McCain. And Mitch Johnson pops off the Spurs bench and calls for time.
2: Well, I think one thing he's definitely going to talk about, the offensive rebounds, that has really hurt early on. Three offensive rebounds already for OKC. Other than that, there's not much to complain about. Their offense is beautiful and done a good job, San Antonio, forcing turnovers.
0: San Antonio the lead. The Thunder bench have seven from Caruso and McCain. And we step away with 4:24 to go first quarter. Spurs 27, Thunder 18. 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
3: Basketball in studio. The NBA Finals comes next Wednesday here on ESPN Radio. The Knicks await the winner. New York, the first team in league history to face three teams coming off of Game 7 in the same postseason. Seven of the last nine teams with 11-plus days of rest won the title. 27-18 Spurs with 4:24 to go in the opening quarter. Let's go back to Paycom Center with George Sedano, PJ Corlissimo, and Mark Kestisher.
4: All right, George. Tremendous start by San Antonio, and right next to their bench, here's George.
5: Guys, a little good cop, bad cop there in that Spurs huddle. Keldon Johnson not happy with his guys about the lack of rebounding the last couple of possessions. Meanwhile, Wemby praising his teammates, particularly Harper and Castle, about the passing.
4: Appreciate it. The Wemby, non-Wemby minutes have been great. Wemby just checked back into the game. Jalen Williams, Jay Will, into the Oklahoma City lineup. And he's matching up with Wemby.
6: Keldon Johnson came in with Wemby.
4: San Antonio with it out of the timeout. Steph Castle being harassed by Caruso. Gets by him to the free throw line. Now gets by him to the dotted line. Puts it up. Missed it. Almost got his own miss. It's a loose ball. Diving. Jay Will comes up with it. Gets it to Shai Gilgeous-Alexander. Down floor, Holmgren barely made the catch. And Keldon Johnson just rips it away. Another steal. Castle had it poked away. It's loose. McCain takes it.
6: He's trying to dribble a loose ball. You got to grab it like a fumble in football.
4: SGA drives. Late whistle on the miss. That'll get him to the free throw line with 3:49 to go. First quarter in the Thunder, down 9. The Western Conference Finals on ESPN Radio are brought to you by Kohl's, from comfy tees to hats and more. 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
6: Yeah, I'm watching the replay. Stephon Castle, the ball was loose and he tried to dribble it instead of just grabbing it. That got OKC going. I actually thought Dylan Harper did a good job against SGA on that shot, but Mark Davis was the slot official on the other side, came in with the late whistle.
4: First one from SGA is good. They've made his life miserable. San Antonio's doubled him. Aggressive one-on-one defenders as well as SGA hits both his first two free throws. Only took three of them in Game 6.
6: You got to keep him off the free throw line. He leads all playoff players in free throws made.
4: OKC's cut the deficit in half from 14 to 7. Dylan Harper has it for the Spurs. 3.5 to go, first quarter, Game 7. They feed Wemby on the three-point line left against Jay Will. Rising inside the arc, missed it. Loose ball to the far side. SGA with the baseline save. Down to Jared McCain, who cuts across the top and gets it to Gilgeous-Alexander. He's dribbling near the three-point line. Back to McCain. Thought about attacking. Now back to SGA. Against De'Aaron Fox. Sidestep left three. No good. Long rebound. Jay Will's got it. Another long offensive board. Out to Holmgren with a fresh 14. 3 minutes to go here in the first.
6: Four offensive rebounds for the Thunder.
4: Catch and shoot three. Jay Will. No good off the iron. And Vassell has the rebound.
6: It's going to hurt San Antonio if they keep giving up extra opportunities.
4: 27-20. Spurs. Vassell driving. Has SGA on his hip. Rises. Jumper misses. Williams clears for the Thunder. He'll give it to Jared McCain after two straight starts off the bench. Pulls for three, missed it. Holmgren, another offensive rebound, OKC. And before the shot, he was fouled. A loose ball foul against San Antonio. And those offensive rebounds are piling up for the Thunder.
6: That's five, Kesty, already. And you knew the Spurs had to go cold eventually. They started out so hot. They're still shooting 58%. But as they've cooled off, the problem is they're giving OKC extra opportunities. OKC early on hurt themselves with turnovers. Now they're getting some of those attempts back with the extra field goal attempts from the offensive rebounds.
4: Inbound, Shai Gilgeous-Alexander hits Holmgren on the roll, but Wemby cuts him off. Outside, Kenrich Williams just in the game. Too short on the three. Loose on the floor. Wemby on his knees, able to get the rebound on the tip to Fox. De'Aaron Fox, front court pass, Vassell juggles it.

0: Got it into the hands of Dylan Harper, driving the baseline left, caught off by Kenrich Williams, ducks under and scoops it up and in, the rookie with a beautiful bucket.
1: That's a tough cover for Kenrich Williams. Dylan Harper to guard is just too crafty.
0: First bucket for Harper, 29-20, San Antonio. 2 minutes to go, first quarter. SGA hangs, shot off the glass, rockets off, no good.
1: He got bumped.
0: Vassell down the middle of the floor, attacks McCain, puts it off the window, no, but is fouled. McCain tried to stay with him in front, and they'll call the foul on Jared McCain.
1: Very seldom see SGA say anything to the officials. He was talking to John Goble after the foul was called on the opposite end, said, hey, I got bumped. He's right. He got moved sideways on his shot.
0: 1:49 on the clock. We're in the first quarter, game 7 of the Western Conference Finals in history of the NBA. Home game 7 equals awesome as Vassell hits the first of two. But since 2017, those home teams in game 7 are actually below 500.
1: Yeah, I was just going to say, surprisingly late, that has not been, recently, I should say, that has not been the case.
0: Last 8 years, 14-15. The home teams and the road team, the San Antonio Spurs, up 10. One more free throw to come for Vassell.
1: Birthday boy at the table, ready to come in for Devin Vassell.
0: Birthday boy on the mic next to me, Mr. Carlissimo. Happy birthday, sir.
1: Well, thank you, Kesty.
0: Second free throw is good for Vassell. 31-20, San Antonio back up double digits. Minute 42 to go, first quarter. SGA works from the right against Keldon Johnson. Hesitation move. They thought about doubling him. Will pass McCain. Left side, Kenrich Williams. Drives and kicks to the corner, Holmgren. Six to shoot. Holmgren stops, now gives it up to Caruso, sees the clock with three, on top, gets Fox off his feet, takes the triple, missed it, Wemby's there for the rebound.
1: Really good defensive possession by the Spurs.
0: Up 11, San Antonio, spin move, Vassell, down the lane, hits Fox on the pass, around the horn to the left, pass for Wemby, turnover. Tried to find him on the left wing. Miscommunication, unforced error, Spurs.
1: They moved the ball all around the perimeter, and Julian Champagne was going to pass it to Wemby, and Wemby decided to go back door to the rim.
0: That is only the second turnover by San Antonio here to start game 7. Castle.
1: Six already for OKC turnovers.
0: Castle in for the Spurs. Keldon Johnson to the bench.
1: Good minutes from Keldon Johnson.
0: 31-20, San Antonio. Jared McCain brings it up for Oklahoma City. 2 hour left. Pass ahead to Hartenstein back in the game. Draws Wemby out to the perimeter. Gives it up to SGA, who penetrates the three-point line. They're going to double him there. Pass to Hartenstein. Short corner. Now out to Caruso for three. Off the iron and backboard. No, but tipped in. Kenrich Williams right there.
1: Yeah, he had De'Aaron Fox trying to box him out. And he just, De'Aaron Fox not big enough to keep Williams off the glass.
0: 9-point game. Spurs lead it. Fox drives and kicks to Barnes. They'll work it around on top to Wembanyama. Got Hartenstein in the face on his attack to the basket. Hartenstein goes down in a heap. They're over the limit because Hart's going to get called for the foul, and Wemby's going to shoot in the bonus. And Hartenstein's checking his chicklets. They might have lost a tooth on that one. Nope, they look intact. But he is, you can hear the fans asking for a challenge, and Mark Daigneault says yes. So Oklahoma City will take a challenge. As Wemby went to the right, his left arm without the basketball kind of undercut on the chin. Technical foul was called. Mark Davis also calling a technical. And it's going to be on Coach Daigneault, I believe, for being outside that coach's box.
1: Yeah, well, not just that. When he said something to Mark Davis just shook his head, said, I don't agree with you.
2: Okay, so
1: then he went to John Goble and started, talking pretty animatedly to John Goble, and instantly Mark Davis blew the technical.
0: PJ Carlissimo's instant analysis brought to you by eBay. Millions of finds, unbeatable deals, eBay, things people love. We're watching the replay. I think it was the off left arm as Wemby went to the right. It was basically not a punch, but he gave him the forearm in the mouth or just below the chin.
1: Just looking whether you'd call it a regular basketball play or not. I think they're going to call a foul on Wemby. I think they're going to overturn it. Successful challenge, I believe.
0: Mark Davis, John Goble have the headsets on, talking to Nick Bookert, who's back in Secaucus. And we got, they stop it right as Wemby's forearm is in the grill
1: of Hartenstein
0: on the big screen.
1: Even more so, Kesty, he happened to hit him right across the mouth, so it's above the shoulder.
0: Right?
1: It could even be not only a proximate foul, it might be a proximate flagrant foul.
0: And I didn't hear Mark mention the technical foul, but we believe that was called as well.
1: He definitely called a technical foul.
0: Yeah, technical foul on Mark Daigneault. So we got a lot to unpack here with 40.2 seconds to go, first quarter. An amazing start for the young road. San Antonio Spurs shooting 60%. They're up 31-22.
2: Upon review, it's been determined that Wembanyama illegally contacted the face of Hartenstein prior to the contact to his chest. Therefore, this is a successful challenge. An offensive foul will be assessed on Wembanyama. They will get their timeout back, and they have an additional challenge. During the timeout, Coach Daigneault will assess a technical foul. Anybody in the game at the time of the tech will be allowed to shoot.
0: So there you go. First foul on Wemby. And we told you about the technical foul on Daigneault.
1: Correct. Big play because it was going to be two free throws. That would have been the fifth foul for OKC. They've committed four fouls. Wemby would have gotten two free throws out of that, even though he was fouled on the dribble. Meantime, San Antonio has only committed two team fouls. That's an offensive foul on Wemby. Won't count in the team total.
0: So Wemby ends up with the foul, but they're going to use Wembanyama to shoot the technical free throw. He's been brilliant at the free throw line in the Western Conference Finals. 31-22 San Antonio. Free throw good by Wemby with 40 seconds to go here in this first quarter. Mark Daigneault and Josh Tiven have a spirited conversation right in front of us during all that.
1: We say it all the time, Kesty, at the end of quarters, this is big right now. OKC with a chance for a two-for-one can get a lot closer at the end of this quarter.
0: Thunder down 10, bring it up from right to left. 32 seconds to go in the quarter. SGA doubled again hard on the baseline. They work it around the top. Jared McCain. McCain's going to drive down the post. Flips it over Wemby. Too strong. Loose ball foul, though, against San Antonio. Wemby, again, when he gets to the rim, changes so many shots.
1: Yeah,
0: makes it impossible.
1: That's the first foul in the last 2 minutes, but OKC now has the ball out of bounds with 14 seconds to go, so the Spurs are going to get the last possession of this quarter.
0: Colin Castle, inbound OKC to Hartenstein, hands it off to Cason Wallace. Drives into Wemby, thinks better of it, sends it out to McCain. His three's good, barely moved the net.
1: That was like another offensive rebound, Kesty. Got them another opportunity, OKC.
0: 12 bench points for the Thunder. They're down 7. 8 seconds to go in the quarter. Wemby working to the left. Bounces it to Fox. Left corner three. Miss off the side rim. And with 1 second to go, a half-court heave. Wallace, no good. Hung in the air a long time. Went wide right. And the San Antonio Spurs will have a 7-point lead after one quarter.
1: Little bit of a spurt at the end for OKC. Big problem for San Antonio. The offensive rebounds from OKC. Big problem for OKC. Turnovers. They've got 6 already. It's led to 7 San Antonio points.
0: Jared McCain off the bench tonight. Scores 8 of the last 12 for Oklahoma City. After 1, San Antonio 32 and the Thunder 25. 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
14: Jim Basswell in studio again. The NBA Finals come on Wednesday right here on ESPN Radio. The Knicks are there. Fourth team since 84 to play just 4 games in a 23-day span entering the finals. Previous 3 won the finals in 5 games. Then there's the other side of it. Russ, Carl Anthony Towns.
15: I mean, we understand what happened last time. We had a layoff like this, so we're just trying to be better than we were last time and approaching it better and preparing better than last time. You know, we obviously are making tweaks to not have the kind of the same rust that we had in game 1 last time.
14: This time off the bench, Jared McCain has given the Thunder a jolt. Start of the second quarter, 32-25 Spurs. We go back to George, PJ, and Mark.
16: And Jim, this is the first time all postseason the Thunder have trailed after one quarter, PJ, and 3-point numbers stark in favor of San Antonio as we open quarter number 2. It'll be Cason Wallace into the front court. Wallace hitting Shea Gilgeous-Alexander. Now SGA going to drive into Wemby. Bumps off, fades back. Jumper rattles home. SGA opens quarter 2 with a bucket.
17: SGA's off to a good start. He's 3 for 5. He's got 3 assists and a couple of rebounds.
16: 32-27. Once down 14, Thunder within 5. Castle at the elbow. Outside, Harper lines up a 3 and buries it. The rookie from Rutgers. That time hitting it.
17: 5 for 9 from the 3-point line. San Antonio, meantime, OKC is 3 for 13, Kusty.
16: Big numbers there, 35-27. SGA gets right to the body of Wemby, fades back the baseline, passes out. Now it's Caruso on top for 3. In and out, no good. Wemby couldn't hang on because he got hit. Loose ball foul is going to go against OKC.
17: An OKC bench, 12-2. Well, even though Alex Caruso couldn't get that one to go, led by Jared McCain, he's got 8. AC and Kenrich Williams, 2 each. 12-2 bench points in favor of the Thunder.
16: Set the floor for you. Wemby and Castle with Dylan Harper, Harrison Barnes, Julian Champagny. Barnes getting a screen at midcourt. Now driving Dylan Harper inside, outside to Castle, guarded by Alex Caruso. 10 seconds to shoot in the possession. Over to Wemby. He's open for 3. Passes inside Barnes with 5. Barnes guarded. Sends it out to Castle. Contested 3. Around and out. No good. Rebound by OKC. Here's Jared McCain into the front court. Spinning to the free throw line. Passes to Caruso. Thunder down 8. Caruso works it to the near left side. 90 seconds into the second quarter. Now Hartenstein along the perimeter. Hands it off Holmgren. Over to McCain with nine to shoot. Five to shoot, rather. Goes to the baseline. Hops, shoots off the rim. Backside, no. And a whistle. Loose ball foul again.
17: It's on Wemby.
16: Oh, Wemby's going to pick up this one. It's his second.
17: That's a big foul for sure. Tell you what, Kessie, again, that's like another offensive rebound. Let's put it this way. San Antonio has been unable to secure defensive rebounds.
16: 10:20 to go here in the second quarter. Spurs 35, Oklahoma City 27. Kaysen Wallace on top, drives into the lane, finds Hartenstein, push shot from 10, good. That's his shot. Free throw line to that dotted line. He can make it every time.
17: Good start to the quarter for the Thunder.
16: Down six, crossing the 10-minute mark to go in the first half of Game 7. Harper, high pass to Castle, makes the catch, passes it outside. Wide open Barnes three, no good. Backside offensive rebound, Champagne. But a whistle from the slot official is going to be against Champagne. And a loose ball foul on the push.
17: Mitch Johnson's asking Mark Davis. Mark Davis was the trail official on the opposite side of the floor. He made the call late. It did look like Julian Champagne pushed off.
16: Caruso passed to Hartenstein when careening. Goes out of bounds. Last touch by San Antonio.
17: And he got a hand on. He's got to be careful. Luke Kornet coming in. Mitch Johnson's concerned. Up. Wemby shook.
16: I don't know if I misspoke, PJ. I hope I said postseason, but first time in the postseason that Oklahoma City trailed
17: at home after one in the playoffs.
16: Yep. Make sure I got that one right. 9:47 to go in the half. Substitution here is Carter Bryant checks in for San Antonio.
17: Harrison Barnes missed that corner three. I thought when he made the two threes at the end or during game six at home, that might get him on track.
16: Inbound, Kaysen Wallace. Beats Jared McCain, who got hot since coming off the bench. Dribbles free throw line. Now pulls on the 15-footer. High off the rim, and down it goes. McCain helping out off the bench.
17: Everybody else, the shots are bouncing out. Jared McCain's, they're bouncing in.
16: 10 for McCain. Down 4 of the Thunder. Fox quickly in the lane. Puts it up and puts it in for San Antonio.
17: Spurs just so much better when they attack in the first 7 minutes of the shot clock.
16: Kaysen Wallace looking to attack from the left wing. Now down to the baseline. Looked like that foot came up. No whistle. Harper defending. Beats Hartenstein. Another floater over Wemby. This one off target from the wing. And it's rebounded by San Antonio.
17: Finally a defensive rebound for the Spurs.
16: Harper to Wemby. Three on its way. All net. Victor Wembanyama drops the triple. Timeout Thunder. Spurs go up 9.
17: Spurs answer again. They've led right from the beginning. You know I don't like those early leads, Kesty, but San Antonio is very reluctant to give it up.
16: 14th three-pointer for Wemby in the series. That's number 2 for San Antonio.
17: And they are 6 for 12. 6 for 12 from the three-point line. The Spurs, we mentioned before, OKC hasn't changed. 3 for 14.
16: Timeout, 8:57 to go. First half, Game 7. Seeing the Spurs lead the Thunder 40 to 31. 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
25: I want to see him dominate the paint on both ends of the floor, and then over time come, if the jump shot is there, if the three-point is there, if the Jamal Crawford bag is there, then do that. But I want to see him establish himself as a physical presence inside that interior on both ends of the floor first.
14: Meantime, he just hit a three, has 8 points, 3 of 4 from the floor with just under 9 to go in the second quarter. It's the Spurs up 40-31. Let's go back to Paycom Center with George Sedano, P.J. Carlissimo, Mark Kestisher.
16: George, you're by the Thunder bench.
26: Yeah. Jared McCain, guys, seemed a little frustrated after that Wemby three, and Alex Caruso just said, hey, it's a long game. He told the rest of the crew, guys, we don't have to get it all back right now. Just chip away.
16: Down 9, OKC with it. McCain pushed off ball, no whistle. McCain gets up, receives the pass, 8 to shoot. Dribbles to the right wing, gets to the free throw line, turns and passes. Now Caruso on a drive against Fox, goes to the lefty floater, missed. But Jay Williams there. Jalen Williams able to put it in. That's Jay Will.
17: It's also offensive rebound number 7 and for OKC.
16: Wemby on the bench, PJ. Out of that timeout, 8:22 to go in the half. Fox drives, kicks to the corner. Carter Bryant now up top, Champagne. Back to Bryant on the angle left and into the hands of Fox. At the top, squares for 3. Off the rim, no rebound, Wallace. 8 minutes to go in the half, Thunder down 7. Cason Wallace got the start, drifts to his left, takes the 3, missed it. Carter Bryant waited for that one to hit the deck, and when it did, it was out of bounds to San Antonio.
17: It's going to get SGA back into the game.
16: Jared McCain taking 10 really good minutes off the bench with 10 points.
17: He played very, very well. Devin Vassell coming back in for the San Antonio Spurs.
16: Looks like Dylan Harper headed to the bench. And so is Champagne, Luke Kornet in.
17: Rebounding can be a little misleading when one team's making shots, which the Spurs are, but surprisingly with that stat, it's 17-7 in favor of the Thunder.
16: Spurs with it, Fox from the left, dribbles into the lane, lost it, but able to guide it to the wing to Harper. Harper drives hard, went for the dunk, and Holmgren got the block at the rim. Put up 2 hands and rejected it. Down floor, Caruso flips it up, falls off the front rim, no good. Tip, but controlled by San Antonio.
17: Both teams getting a little loose with the ball now.
16: Fox to Bryant, driving straight down the lane, able to put it up and in as he trips on a cameraman over the baseline.
17: Big time shot. He had a pump to get around Holmgren on the dead run, and he finished it.
16: 9-point lead Spurs. 7:15 left in the half. Shea on the drive, tried to split a double, got fouled. Ball went careening out of bounds. Down 9 are the Thunder here at home in Game 7. 2 free throws coming for the MVP, SGA.
17: Easy to say. You have to make Shai Gilgeous-Alexander finish. You cannot let him get back to the free throw line. He makes under 9 a game in the playoffs. He was under 8 a game in the regular season.
16: As he shoots free throws, we pause 10 seconds for station ID. 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SGA misses the first free throw. That is only his 3rd miss of the Western Conference Finals.
17: Yeah, that's an event.
16: Second one. Missed them both. at 7:15 to go in the half.
17: Very surprising, very fortunate for San Antonio.
16: 42-33 Spurs. Young Spurs looking anything like a young team here in Game 7. Pass Castle. Cornette tried to guide it at the rim, couldn't, but got knocked down and fouled. An Oklahoma City foul on Chet Holmgren on the push at 7:02 left in the half.
17: Josh Tippen with the call. Big call.
16: What do you see in there? It looked like they banged forearms, and also Chet put a hand.
17: Mark Dagnall saying he never had control of the ball. It was like a tip, but it wasn't a controlled tip, so he shouldn't be shooting two free throws.
16: Luke Cornett will shoot a pair. A rare event in the Western Conference Finals as the seven-footer hits. This is Luke's sixth team, signed a nice four-year, $40 million deal in the offseason. Of course, won a championship with the Celtics 2 years ago.
17: Excellent pickup by Brian Wright, who's done an incredible job as the general manager of the San Antonio Spurs.
16: Two free throws made by Cornette. 11-point lead Spurs. 44-33, 6:50 to go in the half. SGA coming around the top, turns, he's open, takes the three, and makes the three. 11 for SGA.
17: Carter Bryant actually beat, they couldn't get the ball inbounds, and Devin Vassell has to burn a timeout. He should have run the baseline himself. Sometimes players forget after a made basket, they're standing still, and they can run the baseline themselves and create a better passing angle. Instead, he burned the timeout.
16: Young error by the Spurs, and we'll take the timeout with them. 6:45 to go. We're in the second quarter of Game 7. San Antonio 44, Oklahoma City 36. This is the Western Conference Finals on ESPN Radio and the ESPN app presented by Gusto.

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3: Jim Basswell in studio again. The NBA Finals comes on Wednesday right here on ESPN Radio. The New York Knicks will be there. First team to win three closeout games by 20-plus points in a single playoffs. They've done it by 30-plus points. Jalen Brunson on keeping the focus.
4: When there's negative things being said about you, it's important to ignore them. When there are positive things about you, now it's easy to be able to read them and be like, feel good, but you can't do one, not the other. So just block out as best you can.
3: Meets at 6:45 left in the opening half with the Spurs up 44-36. Let's go back to Oklahoma City with George Sedano, PJ Carlissimo, and Mark Kestisher.
5: All right, Jim. I'm sure the Knicks staff, they've got all their plans, whether they're coming to OKC or San Antonio.
6: They have two sets of plans.
5: We don't know which. They don't know which one they're going to be going with. None of us either, because we will have the NBA Finals, of course, on ABC and on ESPN Radio starting Wednesday night. Somewhere in the West.
6: Exactly right. Kesty, it's hard to complain about the Spurs' start, but one, I think, little baby concern. Wemby's only 3 for 4. We thought it was so positive that he took 16 shots in the first half of Game 6. He hasn't been quite as aggressive offensively.
5: They're loading him up here from the left wing. Wemby's got it against Jay Will. Takes him off the bounce. Tries the reverse spinner. Missed it. Rebounded by Holmgren.
6: Good defense at the rim by the Thunder.
5: SGA, front court bound. 6.5 minutes to go in the half. Down 8. Behind the back dribble. Cuts to his left. Jump past Jay Will. Baseline Jay is a miss. Rebound. Wemby couldn't hang on. And it's out of bounds to Oklahoma City.
6: Testy, Spurs are having major issues securing defensive rebounds.
5: This will be a front court baseline entry. Cason Wallace waiting.
6: It's 19-9.
5: Wallace
6: total
5: to
6: rebound in favor of OKC.
5: And a whole bunch of offensive boards. That is Shai Gilgeous-Alexander. Got Castle off his feet. Offered a shot that missed. He was hoping for contact. Didn't get the call. Offensive rebound. They work it to SGA. Takes it to the rack and flushes it.
6: Two more second chance points for OKC. They lead 14-2 in second chance points.
5: OKC back within 6. Wemby over to Champagne. Rises for 3. It's a miss. Jay Will has the Thunder rebound. A little bit of momentum, crowd on its feet, and very loud with 5:45 to go in the half. SGA from the right hash. Champagne right up on him defensively. Shot clock dips under 10. SGA turns, crosses over, gets free into the lane, passes by Wemby. Holmgren shot, a foul as Champagne looked to get the block, and Champagne's going to get whistled for the personal.
6: Spurs players are saying it was a clean block. Mitch Johnson's looking to the back row. I do not think he's going to challenge that. Another good pass by SGA. He's penetrating very effectively, and when he draws the help, particularly from Wemby, he's finding teammates.
5: And another guy who's got to get going, PJ, with the Thunder down six at the line right now, Chet Holmgren. I think he's doing a good job on the defensive side. He's only taken two shots tonight, and his first of two free throws is a miss.
6: No, you're right, Kesty, and Chet Holmgren's coming off back-to-back double-doubles. He had double-doubles in games five and six. Hadn't had one since the first game of the second round of playoffs.
5: Right.
6: So, double-doubles normally for Chet are something that we're used to seeing. He's had four so far in the playoffs.
5: OKC has missed its last three free throw attempts, and they missed four. Holmgren missed that off the front rim. That's 4 points they left off the board, down six. Now Wemby receiving the pass and a reach-in foul. Jalen Williams, Jay Will gets called, and he barks at Mark Davis, the official, on the whistle.
6: He's got to be careful. Spurs have committed 14 fouls. That's the third team foul on OKC.
5: Well, the substitution before San Antonio inbounds from the side. Alex Caruso checking in. Cason Wallace will head to the Thunder bench. 5:23 on the clock. We're in the first half of Game 7 in the Western Finals.
6: Just repeating what I said before, Kesty, before at the end of the last timeout. Wemby needs to get more aggressive offensively.
5: Inbound Castle. Castle against Dort. Takes him to the mid post. Down the lane. Hang shot not there. Rebound knocked out of bounds. And John Goble says last off of San Antonio.
6: Jeff Castle forcing the issue, as he often does, but unable to finish.
5: Castle waiting for SGA. Now they switch Champagne onto the MVP. Drives, pulls, right of the circle jumper. Rolls over the rim and in. SGA with 15. Thunder back within four.
6: Very efficient first half for Shea Gilgeous-Alexander.
5: Harper going through a Wemby screen. Dribbles left of the circle. Now retreats beyond the arc. Right side, Vassell going to drive hard, tries to reverse. Holmgren got a hand on it, but Castle takes the carom and is able to put it in.
6: SGA has the last seven for the Thunder.
5: 46-40, Jay Will feeds Dort. He doesn't want to shoot it. Gives it to Jay Will, and he pops it in from 6 feet away.
6: OKC rushed it up the floor and got a good look.
5: Four-point game. San Antonio's led from the start of Game 7. 4:20 left here in the second quarter. Wemby holding at the top. Jay Will defending. Now off the deck. Puts it up. Wanted contact. No whistle. Shot no good. Offensive rebound Spurs. Out to Wemby. Long three. Front rim no good. Caruso's got it for the Thunder. Passes across to Holmgren. Holmgren will go back to SGA. 15 points working. Creeps up to the three-point line. Sidestep left. Bangs into the defender, passes out, gets it back. SGA on the angle left with eight to shoot. Now in a double team, shoots over it and scores. He's got 17 points and 11 of them coming here in the second quarter.
6: Mitch Johnson's got both hands up telling his guys to slow down. He wants a specific play in the half court, this possession.
5: 46-44 Spurs. Wemby tries to get aggressive. Shot fading, missed it. Rebound OKC. They've trailed the entire game. They're down two. SGA works from the top. 3:20 left in the half. Left-hand dribble. Dylan Harper waits. Pass over to the corner. Now to Caruso on the left baseline. Wemby defending. He'll dribble out to the top. Shot clock at six. Turnover. Castle on the other end. Grabbed by Caruso and knocked to the ground. Shot no good. Dylan Harper slides in to hold down his teammate. Steph Castle looked very upset with the pull down on the foul.
6: This, I think they'll take a look at this, Kesty, and this may very well be upgraded. Let's wait and see if they even look at it. I'm talking about an upgrade. We're not even sure they're going to look at it yet.
5: There was a swipe down first, and then the question is, was he Caruso trying to keep Castle from falling? We're getting our first look at the replay. He definitely fouled him, and then there was a pull, Caruso, on the arm of Castle.
6: He's up in the air. When you pull a guy down and he's up in the air, that's normally going to be upgraded. Jalen Williams is encouraging the crowd to make a lot of noise. It's not going to make any difference in his deliberation by the officials.
5: Agreed. Clock at 3:09 to go here in this second quarter. 46-44, San Antonio leading Oklahoma City. It was a smart play by Dylan Harper, who kind of slid in there to make sure Castle didn't get up.
6: Behind him. and grabbed him by the shoulders and didn't let Steph Castle get up, because had he gotten up, he would have taken a step or two. I don't know if he'd have done anything, but he'd have taken a step or two towards Alex Caruso.
5: But he knows his teammate. He knows Steph Castle is a bit of a short fuse, and he kept him from any other further action. We'll see what they have reviewed against Alex Caruso.
7: Upon review, it has been determined that none of the criteria for a flagrant foul is met. Therefore, this is a common foul.
5: I'm a little surprised at that.
6: I'm very surprised.
5: Yeah.
6: What Mark Davis said was none of the criteria for a flagrant foul was met. So no wind up, no impact, no follow through.
5: So the Thunder fans rejoice. 3:09 to go in the half. San Antonio led by as many as 14. It's down to two.
6: Got two free throws for Steph Castle now. See if Steph can settle down. He's had a little time while they reviewed it. Meantime, OKC going very, very strongly right now, led by SGA. The MVP is 7 for 10 from the field, 1 for 2 from the three-point line. He's also got three assists. 17 points, Kesty, but he's making good decisions. He's penetrating. When the shot's not there, he's involving his teammates.
5: Castle's first free throw is good. And SGA is incredibly efficient tonight, as you mentioned, the 7 for 10, 5 for 6 here in the second quarter.
6: For a human being, Victor's first half would be okay. He's got 8 points, he's got 3 rebounds.
5: But he's not human.
6: Yeah, exactly. And they need more from Victor Wembanyama if they're going to put this game away in OKC.
5: Castle missed the second, rebound Thunder, 3 minutes to go in the half. San Antonio's lead is 3.
6: Chance to tie.
5: 47-44 Spurs. Alex Caruso standing dribble. Bounces it to SGA, left of the circle. Turns on Castle. 10 to shoot. Now rises over Castle. Shoots and connects. SGA is on one tonight. 19 in the first half.
6: Well, there was little doubt that SGA was going to show up for the Thunder.
5: Game 7 is separated by 1 point. San Antonio the lead. Fox drives, spins, high post jumper. Good. Beautiful move by De'Aaron Fox.
6: Who's going to finish the quarter better? 2 minutes and 30 seconds to go in the first half.
5: 49-46, SGA getting through traffic, rides into Wemby, feeds Dort, his 14-footer misses. SGA, another offensive rebound for OKC. Out to Dort, he needs one. Takes a three and makes it. The struggling Lou Dort with a triple to tie it up.
6: Kesty, correct me, this is the first time we've been tied in a game and a half.
5: It's been a while since game 5 when the Thunder won. 2 minutes to go in the half. San Antonio has ceded a 14-point lead. Fox penetrates, kick to the wing. Keldon Johnson, a three, bouncing out. And now OKC could take its first lead since game 5. Alex Caruso in the front court to our left, looking for SGA. Castle defending from behind. Caruso finally has to go to Jay Will on the right. 8 to shoot, late in the possession. Now to SGA on the logo. Bounce to Jay Will, free throw line turn. Wide open jumper, good! And Oklahoma City comes back down 14 in the first half to take the lead.
6: Once again, SGA finds an open teammate.
5: 1:20 to go in the half. Fox off the dribble against Dort. Hesitation move, drives, lost it on the way up. Holmgren comes up with it, ends up getting knocked to the ground. Foul on San Antonio, and free throws coming for the Thunder. And this building has got to be over 110 decibels right now.
6: Jay Gilgeous-Alexander, 19 points, 5 assists, 4 rebounds, playing like the MVP.
5: Game 7 of the Western Conference Finals. The winner will get the Knicks in the NBA Finals on the home floor of whoever wins tonight. Thunder have outscored San Antonio 18-5 down the stretch here. Megan 19-5 as Holmgren hits the first of two. It was San Antonio that used a 20-0 burst in the third quarter of Game 6 to even this series at 3, and now Oklahoma City looking to get into the locker room with the lead.
6: They're actually shooting a higher percentage right now than the Spurs. They're at 50%. The Spurs have cooled off, but the bigger problem for San Antonio is their inability to get a defensive rebound. Chet Holmgren makes the second free throw. Spurs unable to limit the Thunder to one shot of possession.
5: 5-point lead, OKC. Keldon Johnson from the right runs into his own teammate Wemby, but able to keep it and get it to Victor on the perimeter. Victor off the bounce gives it up. Did he turn it over or was it tipped? They'll say tipped ball.
6: Was deflected.
5: It was. It'll stay with San Antonio. Six to shoot on the far sideline. Wemby does not look as aggressive as we have seen in other games.
6: The OKC defense, but you're right.
5: Inbound Castle, five to shoot, drives hard into the corner, extra pass Fox, topside three, hits with half a second to go on the shot clock.
6: Boy, good ball movement, and De'Aaron Fox stepping up.
5: 53-52, the Thunder lead down to one. 47 seconds to go first half. SGA against Castle, who's defended him so well in this series. Now a double. Pass goes way too far, turns it over. Bissell up floor for Castle. Castle against SGA. Shea got the initial block, but Keldon Johnson there to clean it up for the flush and the Spurs lead.
6: First turnover in a long time. Only eight. They had six quickly in the first 8 minutes, OKC.
5: 54-53, San Antonio. 34 seconds to go in the half. Caruso all the way down floor, spins in the lane, throws it up, and it's not anywhere near the rim.
6: He wanted a 2-for-1, but that was not really a good shot. Sometimes the shot's not there. You got to be patient and give up on the 2-for-1.
5: 4 seconds different, shot clock and game clock. 15 seconds to go here in the second quarter. Victor Wembanyama, pass to Vassell. Back to Wemby on the arc. Now he's going to drive Jay Will. Goes into the lane, stops, fades, tough shot, good. Off the glass and in. 4 seconds to go in the half. OKC down three. Caruso gets to the three-point line for the tie at the half. No good off the rim. San Antonio steadies at the end of the second quarter, and they'll take a three-point lead in the locker room of Game 7.
6: Well, all we wanted, in addition to a Game 7, was a competitive back-and-forth Game 7. We have it for sure. OKC back in it. Somehow San Antonio has got to figure out what to do about their defensive rebounding.
5: De'Aaron Fox and Victor Wembanyama, two clutch late clock baskets for the Spurs down the stretch. And we are at the half after that 20-5 run by OKC. The Spurs score the last seven, and we've reached halftime.
6: SGA has been unbelievable, Testy.
5: 19 points, 13 in the second quarter. Halftime of Game 7. Spurs on the road, 56-53 at Oklahoma City. Let's go to Jim Basquel in the studio with the AutoZone halftime report.
3: All right, Mark Kessler, thanks so much. Three Spurs hit for double figures, led by Stephon Castles, 12 points. SGA has led all scores, 8 of 11 from the floor, 19 points in the opening half. The NBA halftime show on ESPN Radio is presented by AutoZone. 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Coming up next in the AutoZone halftime report, we'll explore what might be the better matchup for the New York Knicks, who await tonight's winner in the finals. 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
3: Jim Baskel back on the AutoZone halftime report with the Spurs lead the Thunder 56-53 here in Game 7. They were up by as much as 14 points. Went on a 7-0 run to close the half to go up 3 after falling behind by 4. The New York Knicks await tonight's winner in the NBA Finals. It comes next Wednesday night. The Knicks, the four teams since 1984, play just 4 games in a 23-day span. Entering the finals, previous 3 had won the finals each in 5 games. Which might be a better matchup for New York? Chinua Achebe on that.
19: I will say that the New York Knicks don't want to individually see Victor Wembanyama. That man is a freak. If he decides to be dominant, he cannot be stopped. There's nothing you can do. But as a team, I wouldn't want to see the Oklahoma City Thunder. But let me put this in perspective. Right now, they don't even care because they're the team to beat. They're the team that's the hottest team in basketball. They're the team that's been playing the best. They're the team with a clutch player in Jalen Brunson. They're the team with Kat, who's actually having triple-doubles and assists. They're the team with heart and hustle and grit and grind type of guys like Josh Hart, Mikal Bridges, who does not miss a game. I'm feeling good and sitting pretty with my notepad, but if I had to not pick one opponent, it would be the Oklahoma City Thunder, just because similarly they are built to withstand. I was actually joking because it's like they're Medusa in the best ways possible, the Thunder. You cut off one head, you cut off another. No J-Dub, no AJ Mitchell, and other heads grow. Alex Caruso, Jared McCain, a number of players step up. And so to be able to avoid that team that plays great defense and has a back-to-back MVP and on the road in that the place where they called Loud City, I might want to miss that. Like, I might want to avoid that a little bit if I could.
3: Yeah, Wemby says he says toughest player, OKC, the toughest team, an echoed sentiment from Kendrick Perkins.
20: If I'm the Knicks, I want the Spurs because the Knicks got one thing that no other team got. They got a big in Carl Anthony Towns that you have to respect on the perimeter. And the new offense that they have is going to open up so much because it draws Wemby from the paint.
3: Yeah, that's Carl Anthony Towns he's talking about. Knicks first team to win 3 closeout games by 20-plus. They did it by 30-plus in each of those 3. Cat on the level of confidence they have going in.
21: I mean, I think, you know, like you said, whatever the picture ends up being, us having those trials and tribulations for the last 2 years where things weren't looking good, just like at the end of December with the 2-9-11 game stretch, you know, it shows that we have resiliency and that we will go out there and we trust everyone in this locker room. And if this playoff run has shown anything, I feel, to the fans and the media, you know, 1 through 15 could go out there, put a Knicks jersey on and get the job done. And we truly believe in that. So this is a situation that we've garnered enough experience and enough trust in each other that whatever the picture ends up being when we step on that court on Wednesday, we feel confident.
3: Here's one more factor regarding their rest. They're the first team in league history to face 3 teams coming off a game 7 in the same postseason. 7 of the last 9 teams with 11-plus days of rest won the title. Coming up next in the AutoZone Halftime Report, we'll take a look at the first half from OKC in this game 7. 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
5: Harper to Wemby, three on its way, all net. Victor Wembanyama drops the triple, timeout Thunder, Spurs go up nine.
36: Spurs answer again. They've led right from the beginning.
3: Yeah, their lead was as big as 14, but the MVP stood tall.
5: SGA on the angle left with 8 to shoot. Now with a double team. Shoots over and scores. He's got 17 points and 11 of them coming here in the second quarter.
36: Johnson's got both hands up telling his guys to slow down.
3: And Shai Gilgeous-Alexander finished with 19 points in the opening half. 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OKC went on a 20-5 run led by Shai. They went up 4, but San Antonio closed the half on a 7-0 run to grab a 56-53 advantage, which is where we stand. Coming up next in the AutoZone Halftime Report, the second half of Game 7, Spurs and Thunder. 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
3: Jim Basquiat back on the AutoZone Halftime Report. We can dig into a lot of first half numbers. Here's a simple one. Each team had 8 free throws. San Antonio hit 7. Oklahoma City just 4. That is the difference in the game. Start of the third quarter with the Spurs up 56-53. 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
4: All right, Jim, Thunder rally down 14. Spurs with the 7-0 close. Kind of feels like how we started. We had the classic game one. Might we get the classic game seven? We're about to find out.
5: These two teams are just so close to each other. Among the differences, shooting early, Spurs shot 57% in the first, cooled off to 41 in the second. Opposite for OKC, 42 in the first, 52 from the field in the second. But it's the second chance points that's kept OKC in the game. 17-6, they're plus 11. Their bench, as usual, is the difference. 20-11 in favor of OKC. SGA's been unbelievable. 19 points, 5 assists. He's 8-for-11 from the field. Maybe a small concern. He played 20 minutes and 52 seconds. That's the most he's played in any half so far in the playoffs. So you got to watch fatigue for the MVP. Last thing, San Antonio backcourt, 27 points. Fox 10, Castle 12, Harper 5. They need the big guy to do more. He's got 10 points and 3 rebounds, Victor Wembanyama. That's not enough in either category. They need more than 10 points from him in a half, and they certainly need more than 3 rebounds from him.
4: George Sedano, you had a chance to speak with the Thunder coach, Mark Degnal.
6: I did, Kesty, and he said that second chance points really did a great job for them, keeping them in the game. I asked him the one thing they need to tighten up. He said transition defense.
4: That was an issue in Game 6 in San Antonio, bit of an issue tonight.
5: Caruso gets the start.
4: And Oklahoma City has the first attack to the basket to our right here to start the second half. SGA pass in the corner. Jay Will gets the start as well. He misses a three, and it's rebounded by San Antonio.
5: A totally different lineup. Jay Will in, Casey Wallace in, who started the game, and Alex Caruso. Hartenstein out and Dort out.
4: San Antonio going with their starting five. Here's Castle from the right. Blows into the lane. Tries the Euro. Pass to the corner. Is picked up by Fox. He'll shoot a three. Missed it off the side iron. And Caruso has the Thunder rebound. Caruso into the front court. Feeds Shai Gilgeous-Alexander. 13 of his 19 points in the second quarter. Now he rushes ahead of the three-point line. Fox picks him up. 11 to shoot. Back to Wallace. Pass to the right side. Caruso. He'll drive to the mid-post. He'll float it over Wemby. Too strong. And Wemby has the rebound. Outlets to half court. Devin Vassell. Vassell with a right-hand dribble. Finds Castle on top. Steph now drifts to his right. Back to Vassell. Devin drives in the lane. Rises from 10. And the jumper rattles home.
5: But what George Sedano talked about, OKC did well. They did a good job getting back on defense, which is what Mark Degnal is looking for.
4: 58-53 Spurs. Just 90 seconds into the third quarter. Caruso working from the right. Left-hand dribble to the top. Left side pass. Extra pass corner. Jay Will against Wemby. Dribbled it off his foot but kept it. Hands it to Caruso. Three to shoot. Flips to Jay Will. His push shot rattles home right at the end of the shot clock.
5: Dylan Williams with a really good first half for OKC. 9 rebounds.
4: And those are his 7th and 8th points. He had 6 in the second quarter. Castle to Wemby. Wemby goes right to the rim and throws it down. Doesn't take long with that big right arm.
5: Easy to say. The Spurs need more of Wemby.
4: He's got a dozen. 5-point lead Spurs. SGA getting by Wemby. Tried to get up the layup. Wemby blocked it out of bounds. Good recovery by Victor Wembanyama.
5: Excellent recovery. SGA was by him. Kind of lost his footing a little bit and went from the left side of the rim to the other. And Wemby came from behind and still blocked it.
4: OKC will inbound. Front court baseline, 14 to shoot. Caruso looking inside, goes outside to Jalen Williams. Pass goes

0: over the outstretched arm of SGA, but he chased it down to half court. Now SGA with Champagne reaching in. Five to shoot. Behind the back dribble, beyond the three-point stripe. Hops to his left, takes the three, and drains it. Shai Gilgeous-Alexander, 22 points in game seven.
1: Really difficult shot with the shot clock on his back. He had to force it up.
0: Two-point lead, San Antonio with the ball. Wemby bounces, fakes the spin right, drives down, missed the lefty layup, tried to tip it and tips it out of bounds. Great move, couldn't finish.
1: Yeah, he did a beautiful move, got by Chet Holmgren and then just missed. I want to say it was an easy shot, but it was one of the easier ones that Wemby's had tonight.
0: 60-58, San Antonio's lead just a deuce. 9:20 to go in the third. Caruso drives, steps in the lane, pass out Holmgren, wasn't ready to take the three. Pass to Jay Will, fakes the three, steps inside the arc, topside pass Caruso. His three's good, and Oklahoma City takes the lead.
1: Alex Caruso and Jalen Williams showing the way.
0: 61-60 Thunder. Castle drives hard underneath. Had it spiked on the baseline. Loose ball, bodies on the floor. Holmgren tried to pick it up, couldn't. Champagne tried to pick it up, and he lost it out of bounds.
1: Three guys on the floor, Caruso and Holmgren for OKC. Steph Castle lurking, Champagne on the floor, but it ends up in OKC's hand.
0: An 8-4 start to the third quarter by Oklahoma City. At stake, a trip to the NBA Finals and a home game, games 1 and 2 against the Knicks starting Wednesday. OKC up one. Cason Wallace sets up front court right wing. Pass to the top, SGA. Shai Gilgeous-Alexander drives inside the arc, down to the elbow. Now leads in, contact, got the whistle that time. Shot no good. SGA able to draw contact with 8:39 to go. Second quarter, earning himself a pair of free throws.
1: And only four free throw attempts in the first half for SGA. By his standards, that's not a lot. Mark Degnault with the hockey line change coming here in a second, Kest.
0: We've got Lou Dort, Isaiah Hartenstein, and Jared McCain all standing right in front of us. No chance to see SGA, but we saw the ball go through the hoop. First of two free throws in for the two-time MVP.
1: Jalen Williams and Alex Caruso did what they were in to do. They got OKC off to a good start.
0: One more free throw coming from Shai Gilgeous-Alexander. They needed an MVP game. He's got 23 working on 9 of 13 shooting. He hits both, and he has scored 16 of Oklahoma City's last 30 to put him up three. 63-60 Thunder. Steph Castle sends it in the corner. Champagne catch and shoot three is good, and it's tied the game.
1: Good pass by Castle. Jared McCain gave Champagne too much room in the corner.
0: 8:22 to go in the third quarter. SGA into the front court from the right. Doubled in the short corner. Dribbles up the arc and passes out. Now McCain finds Wallace in the left corner. His bounce pass inside, turns it over. Fox had it. Fox driving on SGA. Reached in. It's loose. Diving on the floor. Coming up with it, calling for timeout is Mark Degnault with Lou Dort coming up with it, and the timeout is awarded by Mark Davis, the official.
1: Great hustle by Lou Dort, ran him down from behind while the ball was on the floor. Mark Degnault called the timeout before San Antonio could force a jump.
0: Game seven, shaping up to be a dandy. We got 8:03 to go in the third quarter. Oklahoma City, San Antonio, all tied at 63. 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
0: One by the Spurs. We got one going right now. Everybody on their feet. OKC with it. Tied at 63. Under 8 minutes to go in the third. Now SGA tried to thread a needle by Wembanyama. Went off his leg and caromed out of bounds. 9 to shoot on the OKC trigger.
1: Both teams have started out 3-for-6 from the field in the second half, but it's 10-7 in favor of OKC.
0: They're going to bump the clock up to 14 off the kick ball. OKC will inbound sideline left. Kayson Wallace handed the ball, looking for SGA, gets it into him. Now he bounces Hartenstein, push shot over Wemby, off the rim, no good. Wemby affected that one and got the rebound.
1: Yeah, maybe just a little too deep for Hart's push shot. He was closer to the foul line.
0: Right at 63, Wemby going to drive, pass to the corner, Champagne, contested three, no good, but a whistle on the closeout by Dort. And that's going to be three free throws coming for Julian Champagne.
1: Nice pass by Wemby. Won't get the assist, but his pass created the opportunity for Julian Champagne.
0: Wemby pointing at the screen. I don't know if he was looking for the closeout foul as well, as Dort got his right foot under Champagne.
1: That is exactly what they're looking for. Mitch Johnson's talking to Mark, saying, Mark, that's a rule that's been called all year. If you don't give the player time, room to get down wherever he left the ground, that should be a flagrant foul. It's a reckless closeout.
0: Just two free throws for Julian Champagne. Hits the first of two. Champagne, what a great career he's put together for himself. Undrafted out of St. John's, was with the 76ers, got waived, and he has been developed by San Antonio into a double-figure scorer and a really good three-point shooter. Second free throw is missed. One more coming.
1: Played in all 82 games for the Spurs. Started 68 in the regular season.
0: I keep seeing Julian Champagne in the hotel, but I'm not sure if it's it's his twin brother, Justin, who plays for the Wizards.
1: Exactly.
0: It's impossible to tell. They are identical, identical. Julian's got one more after splitting the first two. Makes the second. Two-point Spurs lead. 7:34 on the clock here in the third. Jason Wallace will dribble into the front court, left to right, picked up by De'Aaron Fox. Now dribbles right. We've got bodies flying. Offensive foul that time as Jared McCain got caught up. Is that with Vassell? They both
1: Vassell
0: went tumbling?
1: Vassell wants a challenge. He got the call.
0: What's he arguing?
1: They called it on Jared McCain, not on Devin.
0: Second foul on McCain. Offensive foul turns it over to the Spurs, who get Keldon Johnson and Dylan Harper in the lineup. Vassell and Fox will sit down. Mark Dagnall's calling for a change as well. Alex Caruso will enter the lineup.
1: It's the 10th turnover for OKC. San Antonio, it's been a problem the entire series. They've done an excellent job tonight, Kesty. They've only got 5 turnovers.
0: They have been terrific. And Steph Castle, with help with De'Aaron Fox, playing through the ankle injury.
1: Mega help from De'Aaron Fox.
0: Here's Castle, front court. Spurs up 2, drives to the right, finds Champagne at the top. His 3's on the way, and he buries it. Julian Champagne with a triple.
1: They're using that double high screen, and OKC not defending it really well.
0: Champagne's got the last 8 for San Antonio, and SGA answers with a fader on the left. Thunder down 3, 7 minutes to go in the third.
1: He spun Wemby around with his change in front.
0: 26 points for SGA. Keldon Johnson on a closeout 3, missed it. Rebound. Champagne's been the man, an offensive board.
1: He's really a good rebounder, usually on the defensive glass, but Julian Champagne's the second best rebounder for the Spurs in this series.
0: 6-7 uses all of it. Here's Dylan Harper rising and knocking down the jumper from the right. 70-65 Spurs.
1: Backcourt really stepping up for San Antonio.
0: 6:25 to go, third quarter. Caruso drives. Wemby didn't attack him, but Caruso missed the layup.
1: As did Hartenstein on the offensive rebound. Harper. Two great looks.
0: Harper spins, finds Champagne, the man of the hour, and Julian drains another 3. Timeout OKC. Julian Champagne has led San Antonio to an 8-point advantage.
1: And again, they're attacking early. Our producer corrected me, not in the first 7 seconds. I said first 7 minutes. When they get the ball up the floor and get a quick shot in that first 7 seconds, they are really difficult to defend.
0: Julian Champagne has 11 of the Spurs' last 13 points, and he's leading the way in a deciding Game 7 for a trip to the NBA Finals. Champagne with 17, 6:12 to go in the third, Spurs 73 and the Thunder 65. This is the Western Conference Finals on ESPN Radio and the ESPN app presented by Gusto.
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0: We'll be right back.
16: Jim Basquel in studio. NBA Finals come Wednesday night right here on ESPN Radio. Knicks await tonight's winner. 1-2, the Spurs were against New York this season. The Knicks beat them in the NBA Cup title game in New York by 25. The Thunder 2-0 against the Knicks, having won both meetings way back in March with SGA leading the way, averaging 28 per game. So much talk about Jared McCain, the Sixers letting him get going to the Thunder. Well, San Antonio, led by Julian Champagne, another Sixer that got away. He's up to 17 points. Spurs up 8, 73-65 with 6:12 to go in the third quarter. Let's go back to George Sedano, PJ Carlissimo, and Mark Hestisher.
0: All right, Jim, and let's go right to George by the Thunder bench.
17: Guys, Jalen Williams with an impassioned plea to his teammates, telling them that they got to turn up the intensity and that we don't lay down for anybody, he said.
0: Appreciate it, George. And right now, Julian Champagne. PJ, he was 19% from three the first four games of this series, and he's been on fire since.
1: He's been cooking in the last three, no question about it. And you knew it had to happen. He's just too good a shooter. Mitch Johnson likes to use the expression, water finds its level. Julian Champagne has done just that.
0: I know San Antonio's only playing its 12th game seven, but Champagne is the first Spur with five or more threes in a game seven. And losing it out of bounds, Caruso on the right side near the sideline thought he was fouled. None called.
1: Dylan Harper was pressuring Alex Caruso. Mark Zegnoff can't believe there was no call. Talking to Josh Tiven, but I don't think he's going to use a challenge right now.
0: San Antonio will inbound from the backcourt.
1: I'm watching the replay. AC had his arm around Dylan Harper, too. It would have been hard to decide who to make the call on.
0: Stephon Castle, jump past Dylan Harper on the arc. Spurs lead by eight. And now a whistle off ball against Oklahoma City. There was a hold that looked like it was Jay Will holding Wembanyama from behind. Jalen Williams got the worst of it, apparently, because coughing underneath in the restricted area was crouched down and just getting up now.
1: It's only the second team foul on OKC.
0: Inbound Castle was getting deep, and there's the call on the offensive foul against Castle. That's three on Steph. 5:50 to go in the third. Thunder trying to dig themselves out of another hole.
1: When you extend your forearm, it's an easy call for the official. John Goble was on that one.
0: Shai Gilgeous-Alexander, 26 points in game seven. Dribbles inside the arc. Pass to the wing. Extra pass on top. Jay Will drives into the corner. Kenrich Williams. He'll drive to the mid post. Puts up a shorty. Missed it. Wembanyama yanks down the board. Gives it to Harper on the far right side. Back to Wemby. He's on the arc. He squares. He'll take the three. And he'll bury it. Victor Wembanyama with a pump of the fist as the San Antonio Spurs go up 11.
1: More fast break points or at worst transition points. Sometimes I don't know how they decide what's fast break points, but that was.
0: Another blitz by San Antonio in the third quarter. A 16-2 run right now. 5 minutes to go. SGA dribbles, pulls, missed the jumper. Wemby over the back, tried to tip it. It goes out of bounds to San Antonio.
1: Wow. I thought it was off Wemby. I'm watching the replay right now. Doesn't matter. Spurs have inbounded the ball. OKC needs some stops, Kesty.
0: Remember, it was a 20-0 run in the third quarter in game six for San Antonio. Here's Champagne, catch and shoot in rhythm. Missed that one. Rebound on the end line by the Thunder. Up ahead, Caruso. Drives, falls, missed the shot. Castle went down, so did Caruso. Caruso reaching in. He slipped down as well, and I don't know if he landed on his wrist.
1: He's holding one of his wrists. I can't tell whether it's the left or the right.
0: Might be the right hand, though he's offering that right hand to a teammate as two help him up. That was a hard foul, and it's going to be the fourth on Castle. We're seeing the replay as he got tripped up with Castle's feet. Caruso wiped out. Looks like he'll be fine.
1: It was a big miss. Julian Champagne, you can't expect him to make every shot, but that was a good look again for Champagne.
0: Yes, it felt like it was going down,
1: that
0: for sure.
1: That would have been huge had it gone down.
0: Right now it's an 11-point lead for the Spurs. 76-65, 4:45 to play third quarter. Fans a bit nervous here inside of Paycom Center. First of two good by Caruso. Some wholesale changes for San Antonio. Luke Kornet in for Wemby. The red-hot Champagne heads to the bench. Vassell and Fox in. And now Isaiah Hartenstein coming in for Chet Holmgren. Jay Will headed to the bench as Cason Wallace comes in, and Jared McCain will check in for Kenrich Williams.
1: Both coaches going for the matchups. I think Dylan Harper and De'Aaron Fox need to step up right now, Kesty, with Wemby on the bench.
0: 4:45 to go. One more free throw coming for Caruso on its way and in. 9-point game. Spurs lead 76-67. The non-Wemby minutes right now for San Antonio. They were plus 14 in game six. On the left, Harper into the lane. Pass out, tip. Keldon Johnson has it. Johnson drives in the lane in traffic, offers the shot. No. Cornette came in, couldn't finish, and SGA comes away with it. Down floor, McCain. Back to Gildas Alexander. Finds Hartenstein, but the pass went off his hands and out of bounds. He was wide open underneath.
1: Hart jumped up, tried to catch it and shoot it in one motion. I don't know whether the pass was too hard or he tried to not come down with it. He'd been better off just catching it and going back up.
0: 12 turnover by Oklahoma City here in Game 7. 74-67 Spurs. Fox going to drive. Fox floats it up. Cornette there, tip no, batted up in the air, a whistle. Oklahoma City flagged for an offensive, rather for a loose ball foul. Topside official Josh Tiven made the call with 4:07 to go here in the third.
1: Cornette was up on the glass and he got fouled, but again they said not a control. He didn't have control of the ball, so they're going to inbound the ball, not shoot two free throws.
0: Hartenstein committed the foul. Inbounded De'Aaron Fox. Fox has it. Dribbles through traffic. Goes to Vassell. Quick trigger three. No good. Falls off the rim. SGA trying to get the rebound. Was muscled. No whistle. And then Keldon Johnson, who could have got called for a foul there, put the shot up and missed. And he got fouled.
1: This could be a challenge. Keldon Johnson just bear hugged the ball away from SGA.
0: Reached in and his forward motion took him down, too.
1: He also had SGA's left arm.
0: Good point.
1: In between his arms.
0: Jason Wallace picks up his second. Keldon Johnson heads to the charity stripe. First one off the back iron. Hits the iron and falls off. Short rest for Victor Wembanyama. He's re-entering the lineup for the Spurs.
1: It goes without saying, Kesty. Game 7, second half, close game. Free throws are enormous. Each free throw is critical.
0: Oklahoma City missed 4 free throws in the first half consecutively. That was the third miss for San Antonio. And Johnson splits the pair. 10-point lead Spurs under 4 minutes to go in the third. Game 7 of the Western Conference Finals here in Oklahoma City. Jay Gildas-Alexander receives the pass front court, gets a Hartenstein screen, drives into Wemby, pulls back, 20-footer off the iron, no, and a whistle against Wembanyama as SGA waits for Jared McCain to help him off the deck. That is 3 on Wemby.
1: Right in front of Mark Davis. I didn't see it. I thought it was well defended. I watched to see whether the shot went in, but Mark Davis said that he fouled SGA, I guess, on the follow-through. We're not getting a replay.
0: SGA, 6 free throws so far in Game 7. 26 points. Huge effort in the second quarter. First free throw is good. SGA helped the Thunder dig out of a 14-point hole. Remember last year in round 2, there were 2 game 7s for OKC. The first one was round 2. They were down 11 to Denver in the first half. Won that one. Obviously won game 7 against Indy for the championship as SGA buries both. Hartenstein will pick up Wembanyama. They're already wrestling in the front court. 8-point Spurs lead. 3:40 to go in the third. Fox off the switching defense. Finds it open. Keldon Johnson for 3 on its way. It's a miss. Jason Wallace the rebound.
1: A double high screen again. He yielded a wide open shot, but Keldon Johnson couldn't make it.
0: Wallace hands it off to Caruso on top Hartenstein. Dribble handoff SGA. 12 to shoot from the left half. Vassell will defend. He won't let him go right. SGA goes left. Hops back beyond the arc. Got contact on the 3. His shot is no good. And the MVP will shoot thrice at the free throw line. And before he does, we're going to pause 10 seconds for station identification. This is the Western Conference Finals on ESPN Radio and the ESPN app presented by Gusto.
18: She's three.
0: Two-time reigning MVP, Shai Gilgeous-Alexander at the free throw line. First of 3 goes down. Mark Kestisher, PJ Carlesimo, George Sedano, our entire ESPN radio crew, John Madani, our engineer, Dave Sniff is our engineer. Did I call you engineer? Mr. Madani, he's our producer. Sorry, Mr. Sniff. No touching the dials.
1: SGA, we said that one of the two keys for San Antonio was to limit his free throws. They did a pretty good job in the first half. It's getting away from them here in the second half. SGA earning repeated trips to the free throw line.
0: SGA, who had 15 points in game six, his lowest output of the season, hits the third free throw, and he is now up to 31 points.
1: And he's got the Thunder back within five.
0: 3:10 to go in the third. Fox off the bounce. Hand off to Sell at the top. Turns. Jumper missed. Wemby had a hand on it. Offensive rebound as he dribbles out. Pass to Fox. Now right side Vassell. Another three. That one no good. Wemby can't get the long rebound, but the Spurs keep. A third opportunity here.
1: Looks like an OKC possession from the first half.
0: Wemby going to pull for three on the right. Missed that one. A fourth opportunity, but they won't get it. Loose ball foul San Antonio on that offensive rebound attempt against Keldon Johnson. Keldon Johnson spitting mad out there on the deck.
1: Yeah, I'll tell you what, I don't know if they needed that Wemby three, though, Kesty. They got three offensive rebounds. You got to make sure you make the team pay in a situation like that.
0: And over the limit, yeah.
1: Five team fouls. Keldon Johnson, a loose ball foul going for the rebound down there. They get to walk the length of the court, and Alex Caruso, who's been very reliable.
0: San Antonio Spurs had rebuilt the lead into double figures. Now at the line, Alex Caruso, first of two is good. If he hits another, he'll get it down to three. 2:46 to play, third quarter in the ultimate game of the Western Conference Finals. We're in game seven. Knicks waiting for an NBA Finals partner starting in the West on Wednesday night on ESPN Radio and ABC.
1: Alex Caruso attempting to make the ninth consecutive free throw point for OKC.
0: Got it. Swished it. 77-74. San Antonio's lead, just three. As Steph Castle works it across the timeline against this very loud Paycom Center crowd. Fox at the top, drives, pulls, now goes to the right, puts up the floater and in for De'Aaron Fox. 79-74 San Antonio. Jason Wallace into the front court. At the top, penetrates the arc. Passes outside. Now in the hands of SGA. Works around a Hartenstein screen. He's got Wemby. Now he's going to pull from 20 feet. An open look off the rim is missed and rebounded by Vassell.
1: San Antonio doing a better job recently defensive rebounding.
0: And across 2 minutes to go in the third. Five-point game. San Antonio the lead in the ball. Fox on the drive. Drew contact. And two free throws coming on the shot attempt. That's going to be on Caruso. Crowd groaning as they watch the replay above head. Mark Daigneault looking back to his second row, and I think they're going to challenge this one.
1: He got the loose ball because it did look like it was all ball. I don't know where it ended up.
0: We'll watch a number of replays above head to find that out. But Oklahoma City had a successful challenge in the first half. This is their last challenge. 2 minutes to go in the third.
1: Well, if they win this challenge, Kesty, it's going to be their ball
19: called
1: also
19: because it ended up in OKC's hands
1: after the block or foul. Call it what you will.
0: 2 minutes to go. Third quarter. San Antonio Spurs 79, Oklahoma City 74, the first game seven in a Western Conference Finals since 2018. First game seven in any conference finals since, remember, Miami had blown the 3-0 lead, Boston came back, forced game seven, and the Heat won in 2023 to go to the NBA Finals. Knicks waiting. Knicks haven't beat Oklahoma City in about 3 years. They did take two out of three against San Antonio, including for the Emirates Cup Championship in Vegas back in December. The Knicks have had a good long rest, and they are getting closer and closer to finding out who they are going to face. Mark Kestisher, P.J. Carlissimo, George Sedano from Paycom Center in Oklahoma City. 5-point Spurs lead. Thunder coaches challenge underway.
1: Comes Mark Davis. He's been on the headset a long time. I think they're trying to get the timing right, and I believe if it's overturned, it's
19: upon review, it is determined that Caruso contacted the ball, and this is no illegal contact. Therefore, this is a successful challenge, and imminent possession will be awarded to OKC.
0: So that's a...
19: As this is their second challenge, they'll be charged with a timeout, and they have no additional challenges.
0: So that's key. I mean, again, Oklahoma City had two successful challenges. Maybe a rule change next year where you get another one. But that's a possession challenge because Mark Daigneault wants to keep OKC possession.
1: Not only a possession challenge, Castillo, it was two free throws for De'Aaron Fox. Forget whether he was shooting the ball or not. It would have been the fifth team foul. So you're taking two free throws away from an excellent free throw shooter, and you got possession of the ball. So excellent challenge by Mark Daigneault, even with 2 minutes still remaining in the third quarter.
0: And if memory serves, that first challenge also saved two free throws. They were over the limit. So four free throws saved there by OKC on their two successful challenges. Thunder with it, down five. SGA from the left dribbles, goes to the ground, trying to get a shot off. No good, no whistle. San Antonio coming the other way. Here's a pass to Wemby's out on the right wing against Jalen Williams. Puts it on the deck, cut off baseline, spins, passes out. Champagne bounces it, corner, Castle three, off the back iron, rebound. Holmgren has it for OKC.
1: Pretty good defensive possession by OKC.
0: 1:25 to go in the third. SGA drifting to his right, pass to Cason Wallace. Wallace now drives into the lane, left side, and peels away and sends it to the wing. Eight to shoot. Dort gets it back to SGA, checks the shot clock with five. Champagne cuts him off with two. Pass to Jay Will, contested three. Good, right at the shot clock horn. What a three by Jay Will, Jalen Williams. And OKC is down two.
1: Testy marked that one down. Less than a second to go when Jalen Williams launched it. SGA couldn't get the shot off. He was double-teamed. He didn't want to, but he had to throw it to Jay Will, and that shot went down with .1 on the clock.
0: Jalen Williams, not J-Dub, their all-star who's unable to play in this series. That was his first three-pointer of the night after an 0-for-2 start. Remember all the threes he hit earlier in the Western Conference Finals? He hit seven of his first 12. Jay Will had been 2-for-15 since from three-point land until that make with mere tenths of a second on the shot clock, and we got a two-point game OKC
1: and
0: down.
1: It is another assist for SGA, an assist out of necessity because he couldn't even manufacture a shot, but Jay Will bailed him out. And again, bench points incredibly 32-14 in favor of OKC.
0: We are bringing you the 160th Game 7 in NBA history, and it is shaping up to be a good one. Let's check in with George Sedano.
20: Guys, I'm behind the Spurs bench. Victor Wembanyama walked right up to Julian Champagne, and was giving him words of encouragement about how to defend SGA. Back to you.
0: Appreciate it, George. They've done such a good job guarding him. So many luminaries in the house. Steven Adams, the former OKC Thunder, in the house right now checking on this one, part of that early OKC championship
1: squad. Julian Champagne did a great job on SGA that time, Kessie. That's the first 13 consecutive free throws made. Remember way back when OKC missed four in a row? They've made 13 straight since then.
0: Needed all of them. They're down two. San Antonio brings it up right to left. We've hit 1 minute to go in the third quarter of the seventh game of the Western Finals. Wemby way beyond the arc. Drives, kicks to the corner. Vassell contested three. Doesn't get there. Loose ball. San Antonio the rebound. Out to Wembanyama. Wemby goes down. Contact foul. And over the limit is OKC. Wemby will shoot a pair. 48 seconds left in the third.
1: Big offensive rebound by Steph Castle. Now San Antonio giving OKC a little of their own medicine. They're turning up some extra opportunities themselves. They haven't been able to cash most of them in.
0: Don't know why the crowd is booing so lustily. Jalen Williams with an arm cracked across Wemby's face. Wemby will shoot a pair. He's only offered one free throw attempt tonight. First one is good. He's got another coming. 80-77 San Antonio.
1: 16 points, 7 rebounds for Victor Wembanyama. Only one block shot so far. He certainly altered more than his share, but only one block.
0: Dylan Harper in, Steph Castle out, Jared McCain in for Oklahoma City.
1: Chet Holmgren out, going small.
0: Wemby, biggest man on the floor, just his third year, trying to lead San Antonio to the NBA Finals. Second one missed. Rebound Dort. Spurs settle for a three-point lead late in the third. 42 seconds to go third quarter. Ball in the hands of SGA. 31 points working against Julian Champagne, who's defended him tough. Now he drives him inside the arc. Nearly lost the dribble. Got it back. Wemby in his way. Outside Wallace. His three is short. Rebounded. Dylan Harper bumps into Dort. No whistle.
3: Wow.
0: Harper
3: wow.
0: went down, but San Antonio able to keep possession. Gasol wow. rushes into the front court. 18 yeah. seconds to go
3: Believe
0: in the third.
3: They didn't call a foul on Lou Dort.
0: I think everybody in the building was stunned. Fox checks the clock, 7 to shoot, 10 seconds to go in the quarter. Fox off the bounce, hits Wemby, at the free throw line, spinning, shooting, missing. Rebound OKC with 1, 3-quarter court heat, Wallace, no good, just right of the mark. And the Spurs will take a 3-point lead to the fourth quarter of Game 7.
3: Unbelievable, Kesty. Note, neither of these teams able to get away from the other. You wonder whether it's going to be an offensive rebound, a turnover, or just the MVP stepping up and deciding this game.
0: Tough shooting on both sides in the third quarter for OKC and San Antonio. We'll head to the fourth. Spurs 80, Oklahoma City 77. 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
16: Jim Baskwell in studio as the Knicks await the winner of tonight's Game 7. Mike Brown asks on the challenge of either team heading into Game 1 of the Finals.
30: No, it doesn't. You know, if we expect to be who we think we are, then, you know, at the end of the day, it doesn't matter. If we played San Antonio, save me some money because my family lives in San Antonio. And I'll have to buy airline tickets. So, but at the end of the day, both teams are great. And both teams will be a challenge for us.
16: As well as those teams, a challenge against the Knicks as well. Start of the fourth quarter, 80-77, Spurs up top. Let's go back to Oklahoma City with George Sedano, PJ Carlissimo, and Mark Kestisher.
0: You know, thanks, Jim. PJ, I'd mentioned both teams struggled shooting in the second quarter, but OKC had it at the line.
3: That is the difference, 11 for 11. Both teams right around 30% for the quarter, but OKC got to the line 11 times, made them all. Spurs 4 for 7 from the free throw line.
0: SGA played the entirety of the third. He's on the bench to start the fourth. Wemby is on the floor for San Antonio. Cleared out left side. Wemby, one dribble, two dribbles, now a third. Double comes, fades, fires, whistle, missed the shot. Wemby gets to the line. Holmgren says, no, I didn't foul him. But the foul called by Josh Tiven on Holmgren.
3: No, it doesn't matter now. No more challenges left. Watching the replay. He was off. I don't know what Chet's complaining about.
0: Mark Daigneault also asking, and Josh Tippett said, I was right there. I saw it. He hit the inside of his wrist. Wemby back to the line. He split his last two there. Victor with 16 points, 7 rebounds in his first game 7, and he misses on the first free throw attempt.
3: 19 free throw attempts for the Thunder, 16. This will be 17 for the Spurs.
0: Victor's got another coming. Crowd starting to buzz here, all wearing blue t-shirts. Our city, Loud City, Oklahoma City. Second one is good. Victor splits them. 81-77 San Antonio in the opening 20 seconds of quarter four. Alex Caruso will bring it into the front court. Gets a screen from Jay Will. Dribbling up top against Fox. Bounce to McCain on the curl. Now he pulls from the free throw line and connects. Jared McCain gave him really good time off the bench in the first half.
3: That was a set play for Jared McCain.
0: He's got a dozen. Thunder back within two. Fox pass to Harper on the left wing. Goes to Johnson quickly to Fox on the right. De'Aaron Fox holding. Wemby sets the screen. Fox will pass to Kelvin Johnson for three. And he hits! Kelvin Johnson, triple, a minute gone here in the fourth.
3: Sixth man of the year, stepping up big.
0: 5-point lead Spurs. They've led much of the night here in game 7. Quick pass, Cason Wallace. His three's good on a catch and shoot. Triple. SGA's going to check in quickly here in the fourth quarter. Next dead ball.
3: That was not much of a rest.
0: 84-82 San Antonio. Julian Champagne, red hot third quarter. First three of the fourth is a miss. Dylan Harper, offensive rebound. Gives to Wemby. Into the corner. Keldon Johnson hits another three. Back-to-back triples for the sixth man of the year.
3: KJ with two enormous shots for San Antonio as they're trying to hang on.
0: Offensive rebound and piling up for San Antonio in the second half. 5-point lead Spurs. Jay Will holding up top.
3: Alex is open.
0: Passes to Holmgren. He'll drive and slip against Wemby, but able to pass it out with four to shoot. Stepping back, three-pointer will not get to the rim, and it's a shot clock violation on the attempt by Jared McCain.
3: He really didn't have much there. The ball kind of fell to him with the clock running out. It was a tough shot.
0: SGA checks back in. He only got a minute 54 rest after playing all 12 minutes of the third.
3: Interesting to see whether Mitch Johnson rests Wemby at some point.
0: 87-82 San Antonio here in game 7. Early fourth quarter. Wemby has it against Jay Will, left side of the paint. He'll rise from 15. Got the whistle. Missed the shot. Josh Tippett again the call says Jay Will hit his elbow and Wemby will shoot a pair. Mark Daigneault looking at the replay, but as you said, doesn't matter. They have no more challenges.
3: Mark's telling him to look at Josh Tippett, saying, I don't need to look at it.
0: He caught it. Tippett was right.
3: Caught his elbow.
0: Jalen Williams with his fourth personal foul. Victor Wembanyama, 3 of 5 at the free throw line. First one is good. 18. For the 7-5 Frenchman, averaging 28 points, 11 boards, and 3 blocks in the conference final.
3: I thought they were both fouls, Kesty, watching the replay.
0: Agreed, I would agree. San Antonio Spurs, 88. Oklahoma City Thunder, 82. The defending champs forced to a 7th game here in the Western Finals, and Wemby drains both. San Antonio with a 7-point lead, 9:50 on the clock here in the 4th quarter. Alex Caruso into the front court, gets a screen, drives hard, tried to pack it, whistle, missed on the dunk attempt. And he's underneath the basket. I thought he was checking his elbow. He looks like he's all right. Two free throws coming for Alex Caruso, who went head of steam right to the rim.
3: Yeah, the Spurs were not ready for the transition. I thought Mitch Johnson was looking second row to the tablets to see whether to challenge, and does not appear to be.
0: That's 4 fouls on Victor Wembanyama. Victor put that long right hand in.
3: That is significant.
0: Looked like he got contact there on the replay that just whistled by us. Alex Caruso at the free throw line, off target.
3: Boy, badly off target.
0: And he reached for his
3: right
0: wrist.
3: Arm. I'll tell you what, that missed to the left of the rim almost.
0: Another free throw coming for Caruso.
3: Did you see a foul there by Wemby?
0: That angle looked like Wemby might have legally blocked that ball. Caruso hits the second again. He's kind of shaking that right wrist. Going to try to muscle through it. Oklahoma City down six.
3: Okay, Steve had made 13 straight free throws before that split by AC.
0: 9:35 to go, fourth quarter, game seven. De'Aaron Fox circles to the top with dribble, steps back, going to try a three, and he's going to make it. De'Aaron Fox, the only member of the Spurs who played a seventh game before, and he put San Antonio up nine.
3: I think they want a double team on SGA to make him get rid of the ball.
0: 92-83, SGA drives, pass for Holmgren, nearly lost it, has it in the mid post against Wemby, dribbles once through, pass to SGA on the perimeter, jump pass to the wing, Caruso, touch pass to Cason Wallace, and he buries a triple from on top.
3: Two big threes back-to-back by Cason Wallace. Good ball movement by OKC against the double team.
0: Less than 9 minutes to go. San Antonio's lead is six. Wemby with it. Cason Wallace tried to punch the ball away. Almost got a piece of Wemby. Wemby dribbles on Jay Will. Six to shoot. Goes to his left. Takes the three and makes the three. Wemby with his third triple and a huge hit with 8:40 to go.
3: Well, there was nothing happening on that possession, and Wemby steps back, makes the three.
0: SGA leans into a three. No good. Long rebound. San Antonio has it. 95-86 Spurs, 8:25 to go.
3: These possessions are enormous right now for San Antonio.
0: Keldon Johnson thought about a three, gives to Wemby, sends it in the right corner. Dylan Harper's three is a miss. Jay Will got away with a push.
3: Yes, he did.
0: Rebound OKC. Caruso driving, goes high off the glass, missed it. Holmgren had the offensive rebound, and Dylan Harper ripped it away.
3: Wemby's tired.
0: Down floor, Keldon Johnson, not tired, attacking the rim, scores. Double-digit lead, San Antonio. Timeout Thunder with 8 minutes to go in Game 7.
3: Dylan Harper with the huge play and a rebound down there. San Antonio looks a little fresher right now, Kesty, except for Wemby. Whether this timeout's going to be enough for him to catch his breath or not, I don't know. Still have 8 minutes left in this quarter.
0: 13-4, San Antonio run. And with 8 minutes exactly to go in regulation, San Antonio on the road, leading game seven, 97-86 over the Thunder. 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
16: 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Mike Brown, the Knicks coach, on keeping the momentum while all his time off.
30: It's hard to manufacture the competitive environment that you're going to be in game one. 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
16: They've been terrific with back-to-back sweeps. Meantime, 8 minutes to go, fourth quarter. Spurs up 11 with five and double figures. Let's go back to George Sedano, P.J. Carlissimo, and Mark Kestisher.
0: Detroit given the miss of a 13-4 Spurs run. George Sedano by the Thunder bench.
7: Guys, J-Dub, Jalen Williams, who was inactive tonight, came into that huddle and told the guys, listen, offense is one thing. We make our bed on defense. We need to do a much better job defensively and make sure we secure the rebounds.
0: Yeah, 9 second-half offensive rebounds for San Antonio.
1: Yeah, they turned that around. Cason Wallace made two big threes for OKC. I got to think this is going to be SGA.
0: Thunder out of the timeout. SGA. Great bounce pass to Isaiah Hartenstein, who stuffs and is fouled. A chance at a three-point play.
1: He's called it on Wemby.
0: That's going to be five fouls on Victor Wembanyama, and we still have 7:50 to go, and now the crowd just realizing the foul's on Wemby.
1: Wemby's got to let that go. There were two players involved in the play, but Mark Davis called it on Victor. I don't know why Victor didn't just back away.
0: Hartenstein rattles home the free throw. Big three-point play out of the timeout for the Thunder.
1: Excellent diagram by Mark Degnault and execution by his team.
0: 97-89, 8-point Spurs lead, 7:42 to go. De'Aaron Fox playing as well as he has. Steps to his left, takes a three, pops out. Rebound, Caruso. Outlet, Wallace.
1: Should just attack Wemby.
0: Instead, he'll pass out with 7.5 minutes to go to SGA. Drives by Johnson into a double team. Kick to McCain. Corner three, too flat. Rebounded by Johnson.
1: I'm really surprised. Victor Wembanyama's got to be careful, Cass.
0: And Cason Wallace, you're right, should have went right at him.
1: Screens. They should just go at him every time. Dylan Harper and Luke Kornet are at the scorer's table to come in.
0: Here's Castle. Penetrates and kicks to the wing. Vassell drives to the right. Defender fell down. Missed the open jumper. Rebound Caruso.
1: Wide open look for Devin Vassell.
0: Under 7 minutes to go in game seven. SGA bodied by De'Aaron Fox. Free throw line. Back to the basket. Spins, fades, fires, and hits. 33 for SGA. Thunder within six and a timeout called by San Antonio.
1: This game just turned upside down on that fifth foul by Victor Wembanyama. Time and score don't matter right now. OKC's within six. They're okay. They just need to stay in touch and take advantage of the non-Victor minutes.
0: Game seven coming down to the final 6 minutes and 48 seconds. At least. San Antonio 97, Oklahoma City 91. 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

0: The Spurs, Sean Sweeney, and Victor Wembanyama went right to De'Aaron Fox to navigate how to handle the next few minutes without Wembanyama.
1: Here's the interior pass stolen by Isaiah Hartenstein. Hartenstein goes up, blocked by Luke Kornet. And San Antonio comes away with it. 6.5 to go. Champagne steadies, gets it to Castle. Castle looking to penetrate the arc. No one picks him up. He'll go left side Champagne. They reset to Castle, tend to shoot. Now Castle around to the right side. Caruso guarding with 7. Takes some free throw line. Fades. Jumper made. Stephon Castle hits. San Antonio up 99-91.
2: I thought this had to be Castle and De'Aaron Fox when he returns. How about this? Victor is about to report back in, Kesty.
1: 6 minutes to go and 5 fouls. Is not fouled out in the playoff game in his brief playoff career. SGA cut off again on the wing. Feeds Cason Wallace. Drives past to Hartenstein. Goes through his hands and over the baseline. Turnover Oklahoma City as Wemby checks in. Kornet. And he gives a big hand to Kornet on that block.
2: He did a good job on that block. He truly did.
1: 5:49 to go in regulation. Victor Wembanyama playing with 5 fouls.
2: I don't know if they're going to use him in the pick and rolls now. Yes, they are.
1: Dylan Harper and 4 starters on the floor for San Antonio. Pass to Vassell. Drives, kicks it cross-court. Champagne up the arc, takes the 3, and buries it. Julian Champagne, 6 three-pointers in Game 7 of the Western Conference Finals. 11-point lead, 5:20 to go here in Game 7. Caruso drives in the lane, hang shot off the window and in for OKC.
2: That's just too easy if you're San Antonio.
1: 102-93, Spurs with a 9-point lead. Castle harassed by Wallace, and Castle pushes right back as he gets over half court and terminates the dribble. Looking to pass, goes to Harper on the wing, 9 to shoot. Dylan Harper dribbling on top with 5. Takes Wallace off the bounce with 3. Lost the handle. Wallace tipped it away. It's loose, and OKC has it.
2: Can't play with the ball against Cason Wallace.
1: Three-pointer, Jared McCain. No good on the other end, and rebounded by Champagne with 4:42 to go.
2: Dylan Harper's got to not go at Cason Wallace off the dribble.
1: Cason Wallace, the best thief in the NBA. Here's Castle up top, Champagne. Another 3 look. Missed that one. Offensive board. Harper in one motion grabbed it, put it off the window and in. Timeout Thunder as the young Spurs have gone up 11 with 4:26 to go.
2: How about the way San Antonio has turned around the offensive rebounding and second chance points in the second half, Kesty?
1: PJ, they had 4 offensive rebounds at halftime, and the San Antonio Spurs, are they up to 23?
2: 14 offensive rebounds right now.
1: 10
2: in the second half.
1: And none bigger than Dylan Harper just moments ago.
2: Look at the field goal attempts. San Antonio has 83 field goal attempts. OKC 74.
1: Offensive glass turning out huge. And when Wemby needed a little breather, Luke Kornet comes in, the backup center, and gets a huge block shot.
2: The other reason for that advantage in field goal attempts, other than the offensive rebounds in the second half, San Antonio's done an exceptional job taking care of the ball. Only 6 turnovers. That was what plagued San Antonio in the first 3 games of this series.
1: Multiple turnovers, and that's what fuels the jet engine that is the Oklahoma City Thunder.
2: Absolutely correct.
1: So the San Antonio Spurs, who had the second best record in the NBA during the regular year, remember they beat OKC 4 out of 5 times. The Thunder, 64 wins, the defending champs, home court advantage, and right now they are up against it with 4:26 to go. Spurs up 11.
2: You would think OKC is going to go to SGA, maybe not on this diagram play by Mark Degnaw, and you always have to wonder. SGA has played enormous minutes, and he's being double-teamed virtually every play.
1: OKC will bring it up against the San Antonio defense. Sean Sweeney, the defensive coordinator, soon to be Orlando Magic head coach, has devised quite a defense, especially on SGA. SGA crosses the 3-point line, rises through a double-team, and hits! He hit the deck hoping for the whistle, didn't get it. But SGA scores the bucket, and Mitch Johnson wants to settle his team down, calling for time with 4:05 to go as the Thunder get it inside 10 points. They're down 9.
2: He obviously didn't like what they did defensively that time. I thought they got a pretty good double team on SGA. That's a tough shot. If your guy's going to make shots like that, that's why.

0: is the MVP in the NBA.
1: Shai Gilgeous-Alexander, 35 points, his seventh game this postseason, hitting at least for 30, 29th time in his career. He had 32 in game five when Oklahoma City went up 3-2. Right now he's got 35, hoping the Thunder don't blow the 3-2 lead in the finals.
0: He also had 42 in game three against Phoenix.
1: That's right.
0: Which is his playoff high. So SGA, there's no question, San Antonio certainly would like to get him under control. But sitting with the 9-point lead, 4 minutes to go, if they can continue to execute on the offensive end, that would go a long way for closing this deal for the Spurs.
1: Going to be a lot of talk about Victor Wembanyama, but Julian Champagne has been terrific. 6 3-pointers today. He's the second player to make 6 threes in a game seven on the road. Conference finals are later, joining you-know-who, Steph Curry. Golden State, when they won in Houston in game seven of the 18 Western Finals, the last Western Finals that went seven
0: games. Don't forget the good defense being played by Julian Champagne and 5 rebounds also for the gentleman from St. John's University.
1: Well, we know Wemby was the number one pick. We know Harper was a 2, Castle was a 4, but Champagne was undrafted
0: a
1: couple years ago.
0: They need help to get the ball in. De'Aaron Fox back on the floor.
1: Fox will get it into Harper and now into the hands of Stephon Castle. 4 minutes to go in game seven. San Antonio protecting a 9-point lead. Castle will bounce it to Harper at the top. Shot clock hits 12. Harper passing right side Fox. Fox back to Harper with 7. Harper against SGA. Step back 3. Good! Dylan Harper, the San Antonio rookie, with 3:40 to go, makes it a 12-point Spurs lead.
0: Man, what a shot. A step back pull 3.
1: SGA off the curl, jump pass baseline, Jay Will passes out, Wallace corner 3, big answer, Cason Wallace, 3:25 left.
0: 3 straight, I believe, from Cason Wallace here in the second half.
1: 107-98, back to a 9-point game, San Antonio in front, Steph Castle settling down the offense, the second year man. Won a championship at the University of Connecticut, trying to lead the Spurs to the NBA Finals first time since 2014. Castle penetrates the 3-point line with 5, gets deep, lost the ball, ran into Jay Will. Here's Cason Wallace running out, peels off to the right. 2:54 to go. Hits Caruso, looking for SGA and finds him.
0: Rare turnover for San Antonio in the second half.
1: Down 9, SGA hounded by Fox. Tries to get by him and does. Peels to the right, they double him immediately. Bounced it, got tipped. They work it around the other side. Jay Will, 3 to shoot. Jay Will's got to take the shot inside the arc. Lifts, missed that one. Rebound contested. Holmgren tried to save it, couldn't. And it's San Antonio ball with 2.5 minutes to go.
0: Really good defense by the Spurs. They doubled SGA, tried to make somebody else beat them.
1: Looking down the bench of Oklahoma City, J-Dub Jalen Williams, all he could do is watch the left hamstring. He's got his fist under his chin in disbelief of what he's watching. San Antonio trying to win the West. And they're only 2:20 away. Here's Harper driving. Went for the slam. Holmgren got in the way. A lot of contact. No whistle. SGA on the left. 2:10 to go. A lot of time. Caruso with it. Back to Gilgeous-Alexander. Dribbles to the free throw line. Bounces it over to Wallace. His 3 is good. 2 minutes to go. Oklahoma City down 6.
0: That's 4 straight by Cason Wallace here in the second half.
1: 5th 3 of game 7. San Antonio, 2-possession lead, 1:53 to go.
0: I should say 4 threes this quarter for Cason Wallace.
1: There's Castle driving, pass out to De'Aaron Fox. Quickly they go to Wemby. Wemby in the high post, Jay Will defending. Gets rid of it to Castle. Castle had it poked away. Steal Oklahoma City, 95 seconds to go.
0: By guess who? Cason Wallace.
1: Cason Wallace turning this game around. Down 6, SGA against Champagne. Step back 3. Champagne might have got a piece of it. Heads toward the baseline, and it's out of bounds. Holmgren tried to save it off the backboard, and it's a turnover to San Antonio.
0: I don't know if he got a piece of it or it was an air ball, but it was very well defended. 2 big turnovers by Steph Castle, Kesty, in the last 4 possessions for the Spurs.
1: SGA looks gassed. He played the entire third quarter and almost the entirety of the fourth.
0: That shot, that's one of the reasons why.
1: 1:23 to go. Substitutions holding things up. Chet Holmgren going out. OKC going smaller. Jared McCain in. 107-101. Spurs with 1:23 to go.
0: Spurs have taken time off the clock the last two possessions. I think they need to get more aggressive offensively, Kesty.
1: Here we go. Steph Castle into the front court. Castle bodied by Cason Wallace. They go to Wemby, who catches it just outside the arc. Back to the basket, feeds Fox around the Wemby screen, drifts to the right, seven to shoot, up top Vassell, finds Champagne on the left, inside the arc, takes the jumper, missed it, Castle's there, another offensive rebound for the Spurs and the putback. 8-point lead, San Antonio, we're under 1 minute to go. Cason Wallace attacks Vassell, puts it high off the glass and in. Cason Wallace single-handedly keeping the Thunder in it.
0: I believe that's 14 points this quarter for Cason Wallace.
1: 45 seconds to go. Spurs with the lead in the ball. Castle being harassed near half court. Oklahoma City trying to get a hand in, and Mitch Johnson seeing the troubles, calling for a timeout to bail out his guard.
0: Stephon Castle has got to be strong with the ball. His teammates trying to calm him down right now. He thought he was fouled, but he's had two big turnovers for the Spurs here in the fourth quarter.
1: 42.9 on the clock. The San Antonio Spurs left Oklahoma City 4 days ago down 3-2. They run out Oklahoma City on a 20-0 run in the third quarter of game six, and they've come to Oklahoma City with a chance to knock off the defending champs and go to the finals for the first time in 12 seasons. San Antonio 109, Oklahoma City 103, Mark Kestisher, PJ Carlesimo, George Sedano, Iron Tire, the ESPN radio crew. The NBA Finals begin Wednesday, and unless Oklahoma City can come back in this one, PJ, the Knicks might be setting up a flight to San Antonio if they can hang on.
0: Kesty, 14 seconds on the shot clock. I don't think OKC can let that expire. I think they got to go for a trap or possibly put them on the free throw line. They're two possessions down, and that's 2 3-point possessions down right now.
1: Victor Wembanyama breaks the San Antonio huddle. Mitch Johnson went to him with five fouls for the final 5:49 of this game.
0: Another reason that Wemby is so important: when you can't get the ball inbounds, usually you can throw a lob to Victor. You know, that's a tremendous asset in this type of situation right here.
1: Steph Castle will inbound for San Antonio. 14 to shoot. Baseline right. Lofts it up for Wemby. Tipped away by Dort and taken away by Oklahoma City.
0: He didn't get him the ball. Steph Castle passed it too short.
1: SGA drove it. Nowhere to go. Jumped past it outside to Cason Wallace. 30 seconds to go. Wallace in the corner. Kenrich Williams three is a miss. Long rebound. Steph Castle couldn't grab it. It's still loose. Dort has it for OKC. 23 seconds to go. And before Dort could get up a three, a whistle. Did we get a foul?
0: Looked like
1: Aaron Davis
0: Fox took a foul. They had a foul to give.
1: 22.3.
0: That inbounds pass by Steph Castle. When you throw it into a big guy, you make it so it lands on his forehead. It was about 3 feet short, and Jalen Williams got a hand on it.
1: Oklahoma City, not done yet. Down two possessions.
0: Far from it.
1: 22:3 seconds to go. They're wiping up perspiration in the front court to our right. Crowd muted a bit, but now begin the OKC chant.
0: No foul to give for San Antonio, and they certainly don't want to foul a shooter in this situation.
1: Spurs are the only ones with a challenge remaining. OKC to inbound, sideline left. Caruso has it. Caruso with 20 seconds. Drifts, takes the three way off the mark. Tipped out of bounds by the Spurs, so OKC with 17.1. Down six will inbound from the baseline.
0: OKC, no timeouts left. San Antonio does have one timeout.
1: Josh Tiven walking out to the crew chief Mark Davis. Talk something over. Now Tiven retreats to the baseline where OKC will inbound down two possessions. Caruso has it, looking inside, looking outside.
0: Gets it in
1: to Jay Will. Jay Will sends it on top. Wallace, contested three, no good. Rebound, San Antonio. Julian Champagne has it with 7 seconds to go. That's going to do it. Vassell flies in for the jam with 4.1 on the clock. The San Antonio Spurs. The talk was about the future. Well, the future is now for Wemby and the Spurs. They rally down 3-2, and they eliminate the defending champs on their home floor in Game 7. And for the first time in 12 years, the San Antonio Spurs are headed to the NBA Finals.
0: Both teams shaking hands. SGA, classy as always, walked over, embraced Mitch Johnson. Players on both teams, yes, there was a lot of animosity during this series, but right now they're out shaking hands. Cason Wallace was magnificent in the fourth quarter for the OKC Thunder. He got 14 points, Kesty, in the fourth quarter, but San Antonio played from in front. Kesty, they might have led like 46 minutes of this game. They got the lead early. I almost say they never looked back. They hung on. It was an adventure. A couple of big turnovers in the fourth quarter late for San Antonio, but enough to get it done.
1: Victor Wembanyama is in tears, shaking his teammates' hands and hugging. He is so into these games and so invested emotionally. He can't control the emotions right now and the tears that are falling as Victor Wembanyama in year 3 as a professional has sent the San Antonio Spurs into the NBA Finals, taking out the reigning champion Thunder 111-103. And Dylan Harper, the rookie for San Antonio, standing by with George Sedano.
2: Dylan, this young team has embraced the expectations all season long. How does it feel to go to the NBA Finals?
3: Dream come true. I mean, I remember just being in college last year, just watching the finals. So just to be in this position, I mean, it's all glory to God in my eyes.
2: This thing was a slugfest tonight, a Game 7 classic. How did you guys pull it out?
3: Relentless. We're just relentless all game. Came in here with a chip on our shoulder, and we made sure we was a more aggressive team no matter what.
2: Victor Wembanyama, weeping over there. What can you say about your leader?
3: Man, he put so much work into his game, and he's just so aggressive all the time. And sometimes I talk him off the ledge, but that's my guy, and I love him.
2: Dylan, congratulations. Go celebrate with your teammates.
3: Yes, sir. Thank you.
2: Guys, back to you.
1: Thanks, George. Dylan Harper off the bench, and it's good to be young because he came back from an adductor injury, looked really good in Game 6, 12 points, 7 rebounds. I love that comment. I was in college watching the finals last year,
0: exactly,
1: and now I'm going to participate in it.
0: How about 13 bench points in the fourth quarter for the San Antonio Spurs? Outscored OKC 13-5. Keldon Johnson, good move by Mitch Johnson starting. Keldon, 8 points, 3-for-3 from the field, 2 enormous threes. Dylan Harper, who George just interviewed, chipped in with 5. The San Antonio bench, when it was needed, stepped up big. They made it a little interesting with the 6 turnovers, but how about that stat, Kesty? 6 turnovers, but OKC was unable to score off any of those 6 turnovers.
1: 61% shooting from the field for San Antonio, 6 of 10 from 3. You mentioned Keldon Johnson had a perfect fourth quarter. He is the longest tenured Spur. He was there after they disassembled the 5 championship team for the last time and was here for the entire rebuild.
0: You can't say it means more to anybody, but I guarantee you Devin Vassell and Keldon Johnson, the time they went through when Spurs were rebuilding, for those two to be able to enjoy their first postseason. And how about going all the way to the NBA Finals?
1: Where we'll have a rematch of the Emirates Cup Championship from Las Vegas, won by the Knicks. The Knicks finally, they've been off since Monday. They know where they're headed, to San Antonio for Game 1 on Wednesday on ABC and here on ESPN Radio. Victor Wembanyama, the 4th youngest All-NBA player all time to reach the finals and the youngest since Kobe Bryant in 99-2000.
0: 22 points, 7 boards, 2 assists, 1 block shot. I want to know who's keeping block shots.
1: We called more than were on the statue.
0: I thought they missed 2 the other time. Right? How about right in front of us? Sean Sweeney.
1: The new Magic head coach?
0: Exactly. embracing Steph Castle, who is unbelievable. Steph Castle has been here before. How about Harrison Barnes on his birthday? His 88th playoff game.
1: How about that?
0: 88th playoff game. He's been there before.
1: 34th birthday, just a couple of years shy of your birthday candles, Mr.
0: Yeah.
1: Carlissimo.
0: Double that and add a few.
1: So we're headed to San Antonio. You know, we came into Game 7 not wondering how this was going to turn. We ended up getting a really good Game 7 to match the double overtime first game. I was waiting for that OKC push. Shai Gilgeous-Alexander, the two-time MVP, gave it everything that he had, just didn't get enough help.
0: He was better than good. He was incredible. And the decision-making was so good by SGA. When it was appropriate, he made the pass. When he didn't, you know, he finished himself. I mean, 12 for 21, 2 for 5 from downtown, 9 free throws. We know he's going to get 9 free throws every game. Unbelievable.
1: Well, enjoy your short time off. We'll reconvene Wednesday in San Antonio. Doris Burke will join us for the finals as Victor Wembanyama and the San Antonio Spurs, who hadn't made the playoffs for 6 consecutive years, and in their first playoff, Wemby leads them. Wemby holding the Oscar Robertson Trophy, the Western Conference Championship Trophy, on the road. They just took out the defending champs.
0: You better be holding another trophy in a minute when they make another announcement for Western Conference Finals.
1: That
0: a
1: would
0: lot
1: be the...
0: of Spurs contributed, but you better believe this is on Victor Wembanyama's shoulders.
1: That would be the Magic Johnson Trophy, and Jim Basquiat will let you know who wins that as 39-year-old Mitch Johnson. He took over for Greg Popovich last year, and he is leading Victor Wembanyama, Steph Castle, Dylan Harper, et al. Into the NBA Finals against the New York Knicks. And we'll have Game 1 on Wednesday, 7:30 Eastern, here on ESPN Radio. You can also watch it on ABC. What a Western Conference Finals. Game 7 goes to the Spurs, 111-103 at Oklahoma City. And with Oklahoma City going out, 8 champions in 8 years in the NBA.
0: Well, I'll tell you what, a great championship run by OKC. They do not need any excuses to be made for them, but playing without J-Dub and A.J. Mitchell was just too much to overcome.
1: That was big. Final again, San Antonio 111, Thunder 103. For P.J. Carlesimo, George Sedano, our producer John Madani, our engineer Dave Sniff, I'm Mark Kestisher. That'll do it from OKC. Let's go to Jim Basquiat in the studio with the postgame show.
4: All right, Mark, P.J., thanks so much. You talked about Dylan Harper, who played his college ball at Rutgers. How about Julian Champagne? He played his college ball at St. John's, played plenty of games at Madison Square Garden. Now Champagne, who was the unsung hero for this Spurs team in this Game 7, will get to play the New York Knicks again at Madison Square Garden. 2014, the last time the Spurs reached the finals. They are the first team to erase a 3-2 series deficit in the conference finals since 2018. 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

0: The San Antonio Spurs have won 4 of 5 against Oklahoma City during the regular season. They won game one in OT, so they'd won there before game seven on OKC's home floor. 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Knowing all that, it was the visitors out to the fast start.
1: Pass to Fox, quick pass to Wemby, who tacks and slams, and the Spurs have hit their first 5 shots. 10-4, San Antonio to start game 7.
0: And then there's Stephon Castle.
1: Caruso had it knocked away by Fox. Another steal by the Spurs defense. Here's Vassell attacking, goes to the left-hand miss, but Castle trailing, grabs and flushes, timeout Thunder, and the Spurs have an early 10-point lead on the road in game 7.
2: Yeah, it really looks like the young Spurs are nervous and not ready to play in a game 7.
0: Oh, he's being facetious. 8 of 11, they hit their first 8 shots in 11 attempts. They were up 10-18-8. As Stephon Castle, 12 points in the opening quarter. San Antonio was up by as much as 14, but the OKC Thunder got a lift from Jared McCain, this time off the bench.
1: Inbound OKC to Hartenstein, hands it off to Cason Wallace. Drives into Wemby, thinks better of it, sends it out to McCain. His three's good, barely moved the net.
0: And McCain scored 8 of their last 12 points in the quarter. OKC within 7. He kept coming in the second.
1: Beats Jared McCain, who got hot since coming off the bench. Dribbles free throw line. Now pulls on the 15-footer. High off the rim and down it goes. McCain helping out off the bench.
2: Everybody else, the shots are bouncing out. Jared McCain's, they're bouncing in.
1: 10 for McCain. Down 4 of the Thunder.
0: Yeah, 10 in 10 minutes. 35-31 game. But Wemby, the deep ball touch.
1: Harper to Wemby. 3 on its way. All net. Victor Wembanyama drops the triple. Timeout Thunder. Spurs go up 9.
2: Spurs answer again. They've led right from the beginning.
0: 40-31, San Antonio kept counterpunching, if you will. And then SGA got on a heater.
1: Now they switch Champagne onto the MVP. Drives, pulls, right of the circle jumper. Rolls over the rim and in. SGA with 15. Thunder back within 4.
2: Very efficient first half for Shai Gilgeous-Alexander.
1: SGA on the angle left with 8 to shoot. Now in a double team. Shoots over it and scores. He's got 17 points. And 11 of them coming here in the second quarter.
2: Johnson's got both hands up, telling his guys to slow down.
0: He had 19 in the opening half. OKC, which was down predominantly throughout the first half, would grab the top side of the scoreboard.
1: Now to SGA on the logo. Bounce to Jay Will, free throw line turn. Wide open jumper, good! And Oklahoma City comes back down 14 in the first half to take the lead.
2: Once again, SGA finds an open teammate.
0: Part of a 25 Thunder run, but the Spurs would close the half on a 7-0 run. Free throws big. Each team had 8 attempts from the charity stripe. San Antonio 7 of 8. OKC missed 4 of 8, and that was the difference in the half. 56-53. Spurs up top. And how about the game Julian Champagne turned in early third quarter?
1: Here's Castle front court. Spurs up 2. Drives to the right. Finds Champagne at the top. His 3's on the way, and he buries it. Julian Champagne with a triple. Champagne's got the last 8. Harper spins. Find Champagne, the man of the hour, and Julian drains another 3. Timeout OKC. Julian Champagne has led San Antonio to an 8-point advantage.
0: A member of St. John's, he hit 11 straight points. At that juncture, had 17. Again, had the Spurs up 8. Victor Wembanyama would expand that lead to double digits.
1: Gives it to Harper on the far right side. Back to Wemby. He's on the arc. He squares. He'll take the 3. And he'll bury it. Victor Wembanyama with a pump of the fist as the San Antonio Spurs go up 11.
0: They got it down to 5. Did OKC with the shot clock winding down. Got this prayer to fall.
1: Dort gets it back to SGA. Checks the shot clock with 5. Champagne cuts him off with 2. Pass to Jay Will. Contested 3. Good right at the shot clock. What a 3 by Jay Will, Jalen Williams, and OKC is down 2.
0: In Indeed, Jay Willa hits 80-77. Spurs up top after three quarters. Thunder hitting all 11 of their free throws, making up for it as the Spurs missed 3 of 7 from that charity stripe. Fourth quarter, the longest tenured Spur would get involved.
1: Gives to Wemby into the corner. Keldon Johnson hits another three. Back-to-back triples for the sixth man of the year.
2: KJ with two enormous shots for San Antonio as they're trying to hang on.
1: Caruso driving, goes high off the glass, missed it. Holmgren had the offensive rebound, and Dylan Harper ripped it away.
2: Wemby's tired.
1: Down floor, Keldon Johnson not tired, attacking the rim, scores. Double-digit lead, San Antonio. Timeout Thunder with 8 minutes to go in Game 7.
0: Again, the Spurs go up double figures. 8 of Johnson's 11 points came in the fourth quarter. SGA looked to lead the fight back.
1: SGA bodied by De'Aaron Fox. Free throw line. Back to the basket. Spins, fades, fires, and hits. 33 for SGA. Thunder within 6 and a timeout.
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7: Much for you after that. Your role players have to come up big in a game like this, and they were not good enough, even with 35 points in 43 minutes for SGA, for them to overcome what the Spurs did down the stretch.
8: No, you're right on all accounts there, especially when you're behind the eight ball with a couple of injuries. You need somebody to step up. Caruso's had some monster games.
7: Yeah,
8: so
7: he has.
8: You knew he was going to force it. I'm coming into this game, and it was going to go one way or the other. Unfortunately for Thunder fans, it went south. He just didn't have it today. Chet Holmgren's what everybody's going to be talking about. And remember,
7: and
8: this
7: should.
8: Is a guy that made an all-NBA team. What was he, like third team or something like that?
7: I mean, he was an all-star. Look, he had 4 points and took two shots during the game.
8: It's not even so much the 4 points, though, even though that's a big thing about it. It's the fact that he was, you could see it in his eyes, he wanted no part of a shot, no part of being on the court, no part of anything. He didn't want to even be in there. You could feel the energy just getting zapped out of his body. Like, don't pass me the ball. Maybe I'll get defense. Maybe I'll block a shot, grab a rebound. But he wasn't going to help you offensively. And
7: he blinked. Really? I mean, it felt like to me he played intimidated. Not just in game 7, but throughout this series, it just felt like he did not feel like he could go toe-to-toe with that San Antonio team. And I think Wemby changes everything for him, because some of the advantages that he often has are neutralized. And at that point, like, some of those easy shots that he can get off against guys, Wemby changes all of that around. But if you looked at, and you said it right, when you looked at his eyes during the course of this game, he just looked like he wanted to be anywhere but on the floor in any capacity.
8: But not even close. I mean, that's why they had to pull him out of the game. Now you got to think in the offseason, I'm sure we'll get to this later on, do they keep him? Do they try to move him? He's got a big contract. When does that thing run out? I know there's a lot of talk about trying to make another move like a Giannis or something like that. I don't know. I wouldn't panic so much. You know, they did win a championship, and without the injuries, who knows if they don't go back to the finals and make another run at it. So I'm not so sure I'm going to, you know, break everything up. I know they've got to look at the other Williams that was hurt today. I think his contract might be coming up soon, so we'll have to make a decision on that. But overall, I think OKC is still in good position as long as they got SGA. And like you said, 35 points. He couldn't do it by himself. And when you have 4 points from Holmgren and Caruso shooting 3 for 14 from the field, you're done with your injuries. Even playing at home, Jason, you're done. And give Spurs all the credit in the world. They come in, they're young, didn't even make the playoffs last year. And and they pull it over the defending champs on the road. So, and they're only, by the way, the line just came out from what I'm told. Spurs, you want to take a guess on what the Spurs Knicks are game one?
7: Just, okay, you're just talking about game one, not the series.
8: Well, I know the series too. I have both. So you want to,
7: okay,
8: you want to guess both.
7: So the series starts Wednesday. Game one will be Wednesday night.
8: Right, in San Antonio, 8:30.
7: Yeah, I would say, see, I don't know anything about gambling, but Spurs minus five.
8: Oh, you're pretty close. Spurs minus 4.5, minus 200 to win the series. So I'm a little surprised about that. I kind of love the Knicks plus 4.5, and I'm sure we'll get into that matchup. And I'm sure that's the way the gambling is going to go there. I'm a little surprised the line a little high, especially, you know, San Antonio, they're coming into their finals, and these guys have not played in the finals. Again, then again, the Knicks haven't either, but it's going to be a good finals, and, it just was a good game all the way around, and congratulations to the Spurs and the Thunder.
7: Yeah, look, whoever came out of this was gonna have earned it. There's no question
8: about that.
7: But we don't have to look at this from some kind of a controversial perspective as to, you know, what happened down the stretch in the game. Was there a missed call here? Was there a bad out of bounds here? Yeah, I mean, they didn't get everything perfect. The refs blew a couple in this game, but by and large, they weren't a giant factor here.
8: There was no flopping this game, I don't think.
7: Shots. Not a lot of it. There might have been
8: a little
7: one.
8: Bit here and there. Yeah,
7: yeah. Yeah, I mean, it's going to happen in every NBA game. And that's something I want to get into a little bit later is this foul merchant stuff and all of this. But either way, the Spurs played better. They shot the basketball better. And they looked superior in game seven. They looked the part of a team that was going to the NBA finals. And they are. And I think that this is the matchup that if you are the NBA, this is what you wanted from a couple of rounds ago. When a couple of the bigger market teams had fully been knocked out, when you're not going to have a Boston and you're not going to have some of these other squads, this is what you want because you get New York as a market.
8: Right.
7: And the Knicks with the storyline and all of that against. And this is a conversation perhaps to have tonight as well. Maybe the face of the NBA going forward in Wembanyama, certainly the star that has risen the furthest this season and really maybe the reason why your All-Star game wasn't a disaster as well because his energy out there, his effort and the fact that he cared generated what I thought was the best all-star product that the NBA has provided in a decade, maybe on the floor.
8: Right, a couple things on that. Yes, Wembanyama is undoubtedly going to be the face of the NBA. No ifs, ands, or buts about that. And it may come to a point, I'm not saying it will, but it may come to a point that he will be more recognizable, more famous than Michael Jordan. Remember, because he's global. And look at the social media that there is nowadays. He's going to blow up. He's going to be a phenom. I mean, so much more than he is right now.
7: So he's basically Ohtani.
8: He could be even
7: in his own way. Ohtani, I mean, like Ohtani's on a different world.
8: Right.
7: I mean, Ohtani
8: right
7: being the greatest pitcher, greatest hitter, all of those kinds of things.
8: Right.
7: Like Wembanyama maybe can't, you know, take every category and be the best of it. Like Ohtani's a different universe from basically every other athlete at this point, especially team sport athlete. But in terms of reach and ability to grow the game on a global basis and be that kind of megastar, I do think there's viability with that comparison.
8: I think he's going to be bigger than Ohtani only for one reason. What can Ohtani sell the public? Nothing. What can Wembanyama sell the public? Shoes. Remember, Nike had a problem with their stock because he said there's not enough likable players in the NBA. Nobody's buying shoes. Hmm. Well, here's your next superstar. Here's your next likable person in Wembanyama. So he's your first billion-dollar player. There's no doubt in my mind about that. As for what you said about the New York Knicks, the Knicks are now have taken the title away from the Dallas Cowboys. They're now America's team. I can't think of anybody else. Well, you're laughing now. Can you tell me a team that people are jumping on the bandwagon other than the New York Knicks? Another team that people that are gravitating to that like them. You tell me now who's getting more likable press and people jumping on the bandwagon than the Knicks in any sport.
7: I mean, it's an interesting argument. I didn't know that you were going to make it, so I'd have to sit back and actually give some thought to it.
8: Yeah, I mean, and think about that, though, because in the NFL, we always say it's the Cowboys. Maybe the Kansas City Chiefs kind of rival that, but now people hate them. Is there another team that people have jumped on the bandwagon? Baseball, maybe hockey's not big enough, maybe Vegas a little bit because of the change they made at coaching, but that's not even going to rival this. Hmm. Everybody's jumped on the Knicks bandwagon. They are the most likable, lovable, now America's team in sports. There's not another team. If people want to know, you know, what a team did, they're like, what did the Knicks do? That's the first thing that comes up. Of course, that's going to dissipate when the NFL starts, but everybody jumping on that Knicks bandwagon.
7: Hmm. I'm going to have to think about that. I think that you make a very,
8: it does sound crazy.
7: You make a very interesting case. I was trying to think, the only team that came to mind was the Detroit Lions.
8: Yeah, but that's kind of
7: a little bit, but not,
8: you got to win something to be on that.
7: Yeah. They never made it to a Super Bowl. And yeah, man, I don't know. Maybe you have made that case. Like I want to poke a hole in this argument.
8: Right.
7: But I'm not coming up with the lovable American, you know, American Sports League, at least, team right now.
8: The only team that's actually close is the team they're playing in, the San Antonio Spurs, who, the Knicks weren't in it, say it was like the Boston Celtics or anybody else, then maybe you could make a case for people, a lot of people jumping on the Spurs bandwagon.
7: Well, I still think probably a lot of people are jumping on the Spurs bandwagon also.
8: Possibly.
7: Because this Spurs team is, I don't know, like whatever you want to say about the Popovich era Spurs from an entertainment standpoint.
8: Right.
7: Those dudes were sort of irritating. Right? Like, I mean, they definitely had a stretch where, I mean, Tony Parker, you know, stuff that was happening off the floor wasn't great. And Manu complained about a whole lot of calls. And Tim Duncan raised his arms more to say, I didn't foul, than he did ever with a basketball in his hands. And Popovich, you know, didn't stop talking forever. And Kawhi Leonard, even when he came in there, he's Kawhi Leonard. Like, you know, it was a little bit different. This team, Wembanyama's out front. And then, of course, you've got Fox and you've got Castle, a second year player. It looks like a stud for them going forward. Like there's a lot of things that you can like about the Spurs and kind of the way that they carry the lunch pail in.
8: No, absolutely. I mean, look,
7: that helps. That helps.
8: Cornette, who had that big block, the guy played six minutes and all I could think about was that big block that he had and everybody giving him high five when he went to the sideline.
7: That was kind of the end of the game. It felt like the moment. I mean, that was Hartenstein going straight down to make that play and it just, he got completely just taken out by Cornette with a completely clean block.
8: If you're going to take a small part of the fourth quarter that said what kept them, what sealed it, what kept the Spurs in front to get the victory, Keldon Johnson had no three-pointers until he nailed back-to-back three-pointers.
7: Yes.
8: One after the first one, you could feel it. He slapped himself in the head just like, thank God, it went in. And then he hit the one at the corner, which, like, I thought it might have hit the rafters. He put so much air underneath that.
7: And then he had he put the three gun in the holster when he was walking back down, running back down the floor.
8: Oh, he felt good then. Yeah, but
7: yeah, all of a sudden he was Steph Curry at that moment.
8: Yeah. Those are the only two he hit, and, you could feel the relief. And they were humongous ones. I mean, just big time three pointers. So
7: he hit two big ones and Fox hit a couple of big shots. Like, those are the ones that stand out to me. In the fourth quarter, it's just everybody was making a three, it felt like, for about a 3 or 4 minute stretch.
8: Right.
7: The Thunder just couldn't answer. They just, I mean, like SGA would make one every couple of times down the floor, not even necessarily a three. He would do something, and Hartenstein had a big dunk, which was going to be a 3-point play and things like that. But it just felt like it was so hard for the Thunder to get good looks. And then when they did get them, they just didn't fall. And sometimes that's how basketball goes. One team makes shots and the other one doesn't. And that determines the win. And that is what we saw. So we are off and running here on Fox Sports Saturday with Arnie Spanier and Jason Martin. We'll come back. We're going to continue to talk Game 7. That's going to be a recurring theme during the course of this show, is this Game 7 and reacting to it. So we have broken down kind of what happened on the floor. There's so many other things to get into, and of course we are going to preview Game 1, but the face of the NBA argument, I think there is more to that. And whether or not, is that on the line, or has it already been determined before the NBA finals even begin? We'll talk about that and plenty more when we come back. By the way, with the iHeartRadio app, stream us wherever you happen to be. 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
7: Fox Sports Radio Studios, that's where we are. Hope wherever you are, you're doing well. Appreciate you joining us. He's Arnie Spanier. I'm Jason Martin. My usual partner, Aaron Torres, with the week off.
8: By the way, that was a little embarrassing tonight.
7: What are we talking about?
8: Wembanyama after the game.
7: Oh, I actually didn't see the interview.
8: It wasn't the interview. If you saw right after the game, he must have forgot that they have to play the New York Knicks in the finals because he was celebrating like they just won the finals.
7: I know what you're talking about. Yeah,
8: oh my goodness.
7: He was tearing up. He was very emotional.
8: I'm like, wait, excuse me, is there a finals or did they just win the finals? We're not playing the finals. We're just going to say, here, we're going to give it to the Spurs.
7: It's going to be a sweep.
8: Yeah, I think the Knicks will probably take him in.
7: Stop, Aaron. Stop, Arnie. We got a long show here. When we get to the end of it, we'll pick the NBA finals.
8: Yeah.
7: At the end of the show. We'll try to avoid doing it before then. A lot of times during conversations when you're talking about that same sport, it's hard not to accidentally spoil that, but we're going to attempt to do the good radio thing, which is to tease that we're going to do it and then not give it away until the end of the show. I want to talk about, let's ask this first. Wembanyama being the face of the NBA, is it dependent, in your opinion, Arnie, on whether or not they actually cash this chip in and win the championship this year, or is it already decided either way?
8: I'm not sure it has to be this year. Maybe it's got to be in the next year or two, but it certainly has got to win a championship. You know, kind of like Yao Ming was a pretty big deal, of course, nationally and globally. I think he even has a chance to be bigger than Yao Ming. He certainly has that personality.
7: That.
8: Yeah, and he's got the game. He's certainly going to dominate, and he's a very likable person. Plus, the Spurs are going to be around for a very long time, it seems like. Knock wood, as long as everything's going to be okay. So, and look at the, I think a big thing of it has to do with the social media nowadays. You reach so many people around so many areas and globally. I don't know how he cannot be. I think it's just kind of like a perfect storm, and he's a hell of a player. Put that to boot, you know?
7: Yeah, and he also, at least, look, I'm not on social media pretty much, so I don't see it. So maybe I'm incorrect. You can correct me if I'm wrong on this, Arnie, but it seems to me that he kind of just keeps his mouth closed and plays basketball. Like, his attitude seems to be reflected on the floor, that he is a competitor, that he cares about winning, that he cares about, you know, the fans being entertained by what he's doing, and he keeps the main thing the main thing. Like, it seems like he understands, he knows the task, and he knows what it means to wear a jersey in the NBA, and he treats it with a respect that I think is refreshing, quite frankly.
8: I agree with you there, but this series is the first time I saw a little bit of the other side of Wembanyama. A little bit of the drawing the fouls, kind of flopping a little bit.
7: He definitely flopped some. There's no question about that.
8: He threw a couple of elbows and a couple of hands to the face. He talked to two of his players that were going into a game late, and those two players both had hard fouls against other players against OKC immediately. I've seen the, I don't know, you want to call it the tough side or the other side of him? I don't know, but
7: I think it's the competitive side.
8: Yeah, it could be, could very well be, but, I finally saw a side of him that's, wasn't going to get pushed around and, you know, and was going to stand up, and that's exactly what he did this series.
7: Yeah. Well, look, I mean, you had the near suspension.
8: Yeah. Yeah.
7: Earlier in the playoffs. That wasn't in this round, but, I mean, I think it was the T-Wolves series where that took place, but, you know, I can see what you're saying.
8: Yeah.
7: But I don't want a Victor Wembanyama, even as a Thunder fan, just looking at it from the sports perspective and the basketball perspective, I don't want this soft Kleenex tissue big man.
8: Right.
7: I want more of an Elijah Wan.
8: Exactly.
7: You know, like Elijah Wan was graceful, and Elijah Wan didn't get pushed around. Wan had all sorts of, I mean, he played physical, he played aggressive, you know, for all the smiles you saw from Elijah Wan, you saw some things that were not smiles as well. Like, I don't think that you can be a competitor and be fully soft. I think that there has to be some kind of an edge there. You can still do it in a dignified way. You can still do it in an above board way. And Victor Wembanyama, it did seem like his emotions were tested a bit, during this playoff run. But generally speaking, he kind of stood up to that challenge, maybe even went a little bit too far with it. But I would much rather him be doing that than be on the opposite side and everybody, you know, acting like he needs to be protected and all of these other kinds of things. It's like, no, he's going to stand up for himself. He's not just going to be pushed around. A lot of really big guys, tall guys particularly, are frail, and basically they play the opposite of their size. And Victor Wembanyama, who is putting a little bit more weight on, I mean, he's out there kind of like, look, I'm really good at this whole basketball thing.
8: Right,
7: like, from almost every perspective. And, you're going to see it because I'm not just going to recede into the background here. And I think that was, if there was a difference in terms of mentality and just the optics of watching a guy, think about that compared to what we saw from Chet Holmgren in this series, because Chet, I think, reacted in the opposite way, where like he just kind of disappeared like Homer Simpson into the bushes, and just there was nothing about him that felt strong during this series. Not his body, not his mind, nothing about his constitution indicated to me that Chet Holmgren had that toughness that they needed desperately to win this series.
8: Look, Wembanyama is never going to be Shaquille O'Neal. We know that. But he's not Manute Bol. You know, he's not.
7: Yeah, that's a perfect example. Manute Bol. Yeah, that's a perfect example.
8: He's not going to be frail like that. He's actually stronger than we think. And I like the way he came back out. And look what he gets around the basket, man. It's just an easy 2 points. He really, comes at you and comes at you strong. It's a fun team to watch. It's going to be a good finals. I'm definitely looking forward to this. I think it's going to get very high ratings. And when you got the New Yorkers in it, I think people are going to watch this one and enjoy this. You got the World Cup out here. Going to be an exciting time to be up here in the Northeast in New York, New Jersey, Connecticut.

0: reminds me and has throughout this postseason of the early stages of Golden State, where it's not your team, but they have a star who's doing amazing things and you just want to watch him and that team. You really don't care if that team wins or loses necessarily. It's just great sports entertainment. And I am really looking forward to this final because as we've said before, yes, the Knicks played somewhat subpar opponents, but they didn't just beat them. They clobbered them time after time. They've not just won 11 straight. They were setting a record for the best 10-game stretch in outscoring opponents in NBA history. I mean, that goes back to Kareem in Milwaukee over 50 years ago. So this is a great matchup. And it will start, by the way, on Wednesday with San Antonio hosting, of course. Spurs did go 62-20 in the regular season. So Wednesday and Friday, games 1 and 2 in Texas. And as Arnie has pointed out, there are no NBA games scheduled for next weekend.
1: I can't believe that. I can't believe that.
2: Man, NBA I know scheduling they wanna is fantastic.
0: Give them a travel day and all that.
2: Okay. Something.
0: Okay, right. You can't start a day early?
1: I don't understand that. That's ridiculous.
0: So it's not until June 8th and 10th that Madison Square Garden will be hosting games 3 and 4 in this series. We can update the AP stat because the Thunder were playing uphill all night, it seemed, losing game 7 at home, 111-103 to the Spurs. OKC was down 14 in the first half. Now, in NBA history, teams that are down by at least 14 in game 7 have a record of 5-55 in the play-by-play era, which is the last three decades. Before that, by the way, they call it the play-by-play era because before the 1990s, they didn't actually write down every play that happened as it happened as part of the stat package. So you couldn't get the minutia like this. You'd know how far they were down at the end of a quarter, that type of thing, but play-by-play era is just the last 30 years. Okay, final start on Wednesday. WNBA had a sellout at Portland for a national TV game tonight, and the expansion fire beat up Indiana 100-84. Caitlin Clark in the loss, 1 of 7 shooting, 6 points, 6 assists, 5 fouls. In the NHL, the Stanley Cup final starts Tuesday with Carolina hosting Vegas. The Minnesota Vikings have a new general manager. Reportedly, it's Nolan Teasley from the Seahawks, where he worked for 13 years. The UFL spring football regular season ends Sunday on Fox TV. Coco Gauff lost her third-round match at the French Open in 3 close sets. Paris Saint-Germain won the Champions League final on penalty kicks today against Arsenal. Justin Allgaier took the NASCAR O'Reilly race tonight. Qualifying in Nashville for the Cup Series event tomorrow was rained out, so Denny Hamlin will start from the pole Sunday night. IndyCar's Detroit Grand Prix is Sunday on Fox TV, 12:30 p.m. Eastern Time. There are 4 late-ball games in the major leagues. The Yankees have won 5 in a row, but they're still trailing at the A's 2-1 in the bottom of the 6th. The Dodgers have won 6 in a row. They've taken the lead 2-1 on the Phillies, top of the 6th. The Phils only hit so far tonight, a solo homer against Roki Sasaki. Also in progress, Mariners with 4 early solo homers, now up 4-0 in the 6th against Arizona. Rockies ahead of the Giants in the 9th, 8-2. And at Baltimore today, with 5 runs in the bottom of the 9th, the Orioles beat Toronto 6-5. Back to you.
1: Wait a second. I got my stat for you of the day. Listen to this.
0: All right.
1: Since 2000, rest entering the NBA Finals, the Knicks have had 8 days rest, the Spurs 3-day rest. So in those 26 years since 2000, teams with the more rest in the finals are what?
0: In recent years, probably a crapshoot, probably about even.
1: You're good. 13-13 in the last 26 years. For
2: I
1: the
2: didn't know
1: team
2: it was
1: going to
2: be 50-50, but
1: that's crazy.
2: Rest is overrated is what you're saying.
0: And yeah, the Knicks are used to it at this point. It's kind of like Carolina in hockey. Sweep, wait. Sweep, wait. Win in 5.
1: I thought it'd be better than that. That's crazy.
0: By the way, can I just mention, as we're all on here, the technical difficulties that existed on the ABC broadcast today of the Women's College World Series? To say this broadcast is not going to the Smithsonian is an understatement. It may be recorded and sent to broadcasting classes in the future for what not to do and what
2: to do. Yeah, so I didn't explain this, Steve, because I saw like a headline about it, but didn't have time to, because I wasn't able to watch that earlier today. What What exactly happened on this
0: broadcast? I'm watching second inning of Tennessee-Texas.

0: Logitech.
1: Okay.
0: And the video freezes, and then it just goes out, and then you see a little ABC symbol, but it's 20 seconds of absolutely nothing. And by the time they return after commercials, they just return straight to the college baseball coverage from a whole different studio, the whip-around coverage. They eventually got back to the softball in the fourth inning, and when they did, they had one microphone, one camera, no graphics, and no instant replay. And I believe there was a stoppage for video review during this time. And when they say, we only have one microphone, and you hear the play-by-play woman, obvious question from a viewer is, can she not pass the mic around? Does she not have the commentators literally standing next to her? And then she tries to apologize for the technical difficulties, and mid-sentence they cut to commercials.
2: Oh, jeez.
0: And when they come back, she's not on the air at all, or the analysts, of course. They have the people who are the studio people who were on site for the finals doing the play-by-play. And eventually they got a first base camera back, and then the center field camera back. It was just...
2: Wow.
0: It was awful. For network level, it was, I don't know if it's unprecedented or anything. It was just notable. Put it that way.
1: The only thing that was missing is them cutting to Heidi.
3: No, go look on Twitter.
1: People that are old enough understand what I'm saying.
0: The old Raiders game.
3: Go look on Twitter. There was a big watch party for the soccer game, and the feed went out on the last kick that sailed high. I mean, right before he kicked it. And people went, it's all on Twitter.
0: Penalty kicks with the Champions League, really.
3: Yeah, it was, and people just lost, it was like a riot. They're like, what's going on?
0: This was so big that the Oklahoma Gas and Electric tweeted out, we have experienced no outages today affecting either the circuit or the meter that serves the ballpark. It is just a broadcast technical issue.
2: Wow.
0: This is, I mean, they're not quite to the semifinals here yet. They're going to have a lot of more games, and they're all in that same place. Wow, this was bad today. Anyway, back to you.
1: Wow. That was a lot more than I was anticipating. That sounds like an utter calamity. Speaking of which, it was mentioned there, you mentioned the shootout, Arnie.
3: Yeah.
1: When we come back. Arsenal lost, and they lost more than the Champions League.
3: Yeah.
1: We'll discuss what we mean when we come back. By the way, for the best pregame show every weekend, be sure to tune in to Fox Sports Radio's Countdown. 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
1: Live from the Fox Sports Radio studios, this is how we do it. He's Arnie Spanier. I'm Jason Martin. Arnie, five virtual bucks if you could tell me who sings this song.
3: Oh, I know this because They changed the words to it to make it more suitable, didn't they?
0: No.
1: No,
0: they didn't.
3: No. One word, no?
0: No.
3: Okay, then I don't know.
1: I interviewed this guy on Fox Sports Radio. If you
3: Who is it?
1: That. It's Montel Jordan.
3: Oh. I don't think I would have known that.
1: That's why I offered five virtual bucks, because I knew I wasn't going to have to pay up. So Arsenal lost in a shootout.
3: Yeah.
1: There's pain in the Fox Sports Radio studios. Did not know that Mary Mack was a giant Arsenal fan who was on a flight during the course of the game and apparently paid for the plane Wi-Fi to watch the game.
3: Mm.
1: And they lost. And so they lose the Champions League to PSL. And this is the most amazing part of it. The owner of Arsenal had promised all players on the team Rolls-Royce Phantoms if they won this game.
3: Yeah.
1: A Rolls-Royce Phantom, just in case you didn't know. The retail is somewhere, depending on the bells and whistles, around 300 G's to $550,000.
3: Yeah, they're more in the 500,000 range. We're not,
1: yes.
3: We're not going to be cheap on this one, Jason Martin.
1: No.
3: We're not going to buy the ones with the, we're getting the automatic windows, not the one.
1: Yeah, I was about to say, we're not going to have to roll. We're not going to have to manually roll down the windows in this Rolls. So look, I understand that these players are well compensated, right?
3: Yeah.
1: Like these are big time contracts and all this. So, it's a little bit different for them missing out on this, but nobody ever feels like they have enough money.
3: No.
1: How do we know that? Because of this ridiculous story that came out a few days that LeBron James, his camp has come out, Arnie, I don't know if you saw this, and said they're going to need a good explanation if the Lakers offer him anything other than a max contract this offseason.
3: Right. Right. No, I understand that. And, you know, part of it, it's not so much about the money or how much you need. I think it's more about, respect.
1: Whatever,
3: and
1: man.
3: Being the best player maybe in the history of the game he thinks about. And if you wanted me to take less, tell me why. Is it to sign another player? Maybe we could work something out. But I can see where he's coming from. It's not all about.
1: Oh, come on, Arnie.
3: No, I can see.
1: Listen, man, but the bigger point though again is it doesn't matter how much money you have. You could always have more. And usually people that have a lot, have it because they are stingy with it in many cases. And more so than ever, they're also very protective in wanting to add more to that bank account. So even these fairly well-to-do soccer players, and in some cases very well-to-do soccer players, I bet you they're still bummed that they missed out on these Rolls-Royce Phantoms.
3: No, and maybe you're right on that, but LeBron could actually make more money if he takes less, and they win a championship
1: because
3: if he signed somebody else, maybe his value will looked upon a lot better, and that turns out the more endorsements are, you know, I'm just kind of, you know, thinking about
1: that. At this point, trying to win a championship, if he actually sacrificed some of his own potential income,
3: right,
1: considering he has more money than any descendant of his will ever even be able to spend at this point in time, if he actually came out and did that, because, you know, we saw some NFL quarterbacks do that through the years and things like this. LeBron James, of all people, comes out and says, you know what? I'm going to play for the minimum, not because I feel disrespected and that's what they've offered me, but because I want to offer this franchise every incentive and every advantage that they can have to go out and bring somebody else in here so we can all win a championship together. The optics of that are priceless.
3: Right.
1: To somebody who needs a good storyline.
3: Right. Not only do you get that, well, I'd have to do a couple things. One, I'll take the minimum. We'll sign somebody. We'll try to win a championship. Oh, and by the way, you know, Bronny's coming back for another year. I just have to throw that in there. If you're going to make me take the NBA minimum. So everybody's happy. I got Bronny. I'm in Los Angeles. We get to play together. We sign somebody else to make a run at the NBA championship. Everybody happy, especially with the new owners, taking the forefront, with the Lakers now.
1: Yeah, I mean, again, with all the money that you have, at this point, everything is about your legacy. That's why you have every sycophant and everybody that's on your, you know, virtual payroll basically carrying water for you and trying to make arguments and change the goalposts so that you can potentially end up being viewed as better than MJ and all this kind of stuff. But, like, if you would just do things that would endear you back to the basketball watching public and not come across like a selfish child, you would probably have a much better opportunity. That's frustrating watching LeBron now, because it seems like, man, you got a lot of smart people around you, but they're giving you some really bad advice in terms of how you are perceived, because almost everything you do makes your optics worse.
3: There is another thing you can do. Bomber could sign him and take him to the Clippers. The reason you would do that, I know we're really short on time, is because maybe the Clippers have a small window of opportunity with a new owner and the Lakers not winning a championship to overtake Los Angeles from the Lakers, kind of way the Angels want to do with the Dodgers, but that will never happen.
1: We will look at the NBA Finals matchup coming up in the second hour, but we will try not to actually predict it. We will break it down, talk about the stars and the names, all of that to open, and we'll reset a great Game 7 in the NBA on Saturday night. That's all coming up. He's Arnie Spanier. I'm Jason Martin here on Fox. We are
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17: And here's what you need to know.
18: Three late ball games still going in the majors at Dodger Stadium. LA has won six in a row, and they're winning 2-1 over the Phillies, bottom of the six. Yankees have won five straight, but they're losing at the seventh inning stretch, 3-1 at the A's. And the Mariners had four early solo homers. They're shutting out Arizona 5-0, bottom of the six. To the NBA playoffs, Game 7 of the West Finals went to San Antonio, eliminating the Thunder in Oklahoma City, 111-103. Series MVP Victor Wembanyama had 22 points to lead his team tonight. Shea Gilgeous-Alexander, 35 points, 9 assists in the loss. The NBA Finals start Wednesday. Stanley Cup Final begins Tuesday. The Minnesota Vikings have a new general manager. Reportedly, it's Nolan Teasley from the Seahawks. Coco Gauff lost her third-round match at the French Open in three close sets, but Naomi Osaka did advance today. I'm Steve DeSager.
17: 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The plays, the interviews, the players, the coaches, the breaking news, the top stories. When it goes down, we will cover it all.
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1: Hour number two of the program. Welcome in. It is Fox Sports Radio, wherever you happen to be across the country, or if you're streaming us online, appreciate you.
3: NBA, by the way, congratulations to the Parlay Prince, by the way. You heard about that guy, right?
1: No, okay. I thought you were probably referring to yourself. You got to tell me about that.
3: One guy bet $2,500 on a, I believe it was a 3 or 4 team futures, bet. And okay, three of them won it. It came down to the Spurs advancing to the NBA finals, not winning the finals, advancing to the finals. The $2,500 would have been worth $1.7. They offered him a cash out of $612,000. He decided not to go for the cash out, went for the Spurs victory on the road, got it, and got the $1.715 million.
1: Wow. Good day bad for him.
3: Not bad on a $2,500 bet. That's right. I don't think I could have done that. I would have said to myself, Spurs on the road. You know, maybe I'll lay some off and take Oklahoma City to win outright, but I don't know. I don't think I could have just, you know, when you're playing in OKC, though, OKC had injuries. You know, they were only a 3.5-point favorite, so it was like they were a big, overwhelming favorite. But that's a lot of money to be riding on the line, though it was only $2,500 to begin with, I guess.
1: You know, it happens to everybody, but it does stink not to have Jalen Williams virtually at all. Like, I mean, you had him here and there in this series, but, like, at no point could you really rely on his health. It was just, and it happens. I mean, it happens in sports. It happens to a lot of different teams. As a Thunder fan, for me, that was hard to take because, I mean, he's by far your second best player. He's another guy that can go get his own shot and also a relentless defensive player that you don't have out there. So it definitely hurt them, and losing game six, you know, it feels like the pressure all falls on you at that point because it's on your home floor. You're the defending champion. You're the number one seed. You've got the two-time MVP.
3: Yeah.
1: The other guys are ahead of schedule in many respects. And so I felt like it kind of played that way. Like watching the game, the freer team, the team that was looser out there, and the one that just seemed to be gliding while the other one just, like, there was a smoothness to the way that the Spurs were playing. And I don't know how I would call it. I would almost say it was almost like abrasive, like they were moving against sandpaper at times. The Thunder, it just didn't feel, crisp.
3: No, it didn't.
1: At times in that game.
3: You're right. And a lot of it had to do with Holmgren not having a good game and the injuries out there. And, you know, for all the people that think, well, this is great. You know, it's a young Spurs team. I saw something on Twitter. You want to talk about rebuilding through the draft. 2019, the Spurs drafted, Keldon Johnson, with the 29th pick. In 2020, they drafted Vassell with the 11th pick. In 2023, they got Wemby with the number one pick. 2024, Castle with the number four pick. 2025, they got Harper with the number two pick. And then 2025, they also got Carter Bryant with the, 14th pick from the University of Arizona. So all those guys came through the draft. And as far back as 2019, that's insane. You don't hear that a lot, but, you know, some people say, oh,
1: the Spurs have done that forever, man. Like, even during that first run with Popovich, I mean, R.C. Buford just drafts well.
3: That's a pretty good draft, if you ask me, yeah.
1: The Spurs have you look at how they've always built their team. And then they do really well in free agency, or they have historically, where the guys that they go make moves for, either free agents or trades, they're guys that fit the system and fit a certain role, as opposed to just going for the biggest stars that you can find. Like, there's a reason why they've been successful, more times than not through the course of the century. Yeah, there have been some lean years, but I'm not.
3: Oh yeah.
1: I mean, when they drafted Wemby, even as little as we knew, because we hadn't gotten to watch a ton of international ball, we'd seen some highlights and been told things. Once you really got a chance to watch him, even in year one, none of this should be particularly surprising. Doesn't make it any, I'm not trying to say it's not impressive. It's incredibly impressive, but it's not stunning, because Castle last year showed you, oh, they don't just have one guy. You know, they've got multiple guys out here. And then, you know, Harper, he's going to be an all defensive player for a while. Like, he's a really good defensive, a defensive stopper for them. They've got guys that can beat you in a lot of different ways. And that's interesting, because the Knicks are kind of that way too.
3: Yeah.
1: They can beat you in a lot of different ways.
3: There isn't a team that didn't call the Spurs, and try to get Castle away from them. You know what I mean? It was like, especially when they were thinking about making a move, and who they should, what they should do. And then they got the Aaron Fox too, which I thought was a pretty good addition to the team. I think people kind of forget about that because they got Wemby and Castle, and that's all people think about. But, having the Aaron Fox, major pickup. Spurs are going to be around for a long, long time. They may overtake Oklahoma City, but if not, that's going to be a great battle, in the Western Conference Finals every year if it's going to be those two teams.
1: Yeah, and look, there'll be some other teams, I'm sure. And one thing that, and I've always said this, is you can never guarantee next year. You never know what's going to happen next year. If you get an opportunity to win a title, you go do it. And that's what the Thunder did last year, because the Spurs this year were the better team, in this 7-game series, ended up winning it.
3: Right.
1: It was close. And you play that 7th game several times, it probably would flip back and forth. But the game that was played, the 48 minutes that were played on Saturday night, the Spurs were the better squad. And so they're going. So this, all this talk of the Thunder are going to be a dynasty. I mean, how many times have we heard, oh, this is about to be a dynasty? It's so easy when a team wins a title to immediately say, oh, they're going to win 4 or 5
3: more. They're running back, yeah. By the way,
1: very, very rarely, Arnie, does that happen?
3: No, you're right about that. I am going to correct you on one thing, but you go, you never know what could happen next year. Actually, we do know what's going to happen next year and the 4 years after that. Chet Holmgren's 5-year, $239 million contract extension kicks in this summer. So in 2026-27, he'll make $41.3 million. Then the following year, $44, $48, $51, and then 54 and a half in the year 2030, 2031. You think you're going to move him? I don't know anybody that's going to touch that 5-year contract.
1: Come on, Milwaukee.
3: With a 10-foot pole, that's for sure.
1: Come on, Milwaukee. Chet looked real good in a Bucks uniform.
3: Yeah, not going to happen. Nobody's going to take Chet Holmgren with those type of numbers. Would you take him with those type of 5 years?
1: Look, I mean, Chet had a really good season. This was just a very, very bad final act to that
3: season.
1: You're
3: right. 100%. You're 100% right on that. 100% right on that. So I guess I shouldn't be so hard on him, but it's not what you've done for me. It's what you've done for me lately. And
1: Amen.
3: This series,
1: and you're right.
3: This is the series you're supposed to earn that $40 and $50 million contract. He didn't. And it's one thing to go ahead and lose. It's another thing to go 1-for-2 with 4 points. That's unacceptable. How do you disappear in a game like this? You, if you're going to go down, you've got to go down shooting and at least have like 8 to 10 shots. I don't know how you only have 2 shots in the game.
1: Yeah, that really is a concerning thing that he only took 2 field goals in 33 minutes of action. And also, to go along with that, he had 4 rebounds. I mean, he had 4 points and 4 rebounds.
3: Where are the rebounds? Would you ever see Steph Curry in a losing effort, only shooting twice, unless he got hurt or something, or got pulled from the game? Could you see him playing 38 or whatever minutes and only shooting twice? I would say he has 2 broken arms if that happened.
1: I mean, legitimately, it's not even, so he was a -3 on the floor, which, whatever. I mean, like, Shea was a -7. So the plus minus thing, I think, is you make too much out of that.
3: Right, right.
1: But Chet Holmgren ends up with 4 points in this game. And you're talking about Steph and all this kind of stuff. It's not that Chet was a net negative. It's that he was like invisible.
3: Right. Exactly.
1: Like he may as well have not been out there. It was like 5-on-4 because he wasn't able to get rebounds. Wemby had him completely taken out, but other guys were getting loose balls and rebounds as well. It's not as if he didn't put forth effort, but like other than going to the floor after loose balls, there was nothing he did pretty much whatsoever during the course of this game and for much of this series where you can remember like literally anything that he did. Like there was
3: right.
1: nothing memorable about Chet Holmgren's performance. It was
3: right.
1: all... It was like he was absent. He wasn't even present in class.
3: And that's not what you're getting paid. The numbers I just gave you in the 40s and the $50 million for the next 5 years, let that resonate for you a little bit. And you know what? Maybe that's a good thing because during a course of 82 games, you need somebody. He was all NBA, I believe, what, third team. He is a good player. You know, I've heard Jonas call him the human wind puppet. You know, I can see where, you know, people saying that about him. But he is a good player for the regular season. They did win a championship last year, so I don't want to be too hard on the guy.
1: Yeah, right. And what you hope is, and look, if he goes and he watches this film, and I don't know, like a lot of teams that lose a game like this, they don't go back and watch the tape. But if he watches his performance, like something should stand out to him. Like it takes a lot of cognitive dissonance if you're Chet Holmgren to go back and watch the footage and not recognize, oh, you know what? I see some things that really need to change.
3: If we're going to pick on somebody, then one name we do have to pick on, even though he's not a big time name for the Thunder, but he's certainly a big part of their team, is Dort.
1: I'm glad you mentioned him because I've been wanting to talk about him the whole night.
3: Yeah, they had to put him on the bench.
1: Yeah, because he wouldn't stop shooting threes.
3: Well, once he missed the first 1 or 2, they're like, get him out, get Caruso in there. We can't have this guy out there.
1: Him and McCain, like Lu Dort does not need a green light from 3. Like in the first half of this game, it drove
3: 3,
1: me
3: yeah.
1: insane. When the Spurs got on their big run where they ended up going up 14 before the comeback for the Thunder to tighten it up going into the half, Lu Dort on back-to-back possessions took 25-foot three-pointers. One of them, I'm not sure that it hit any part right. of the goal apparatus.
3: And he stopped like, shooting I mean, after that, though. You know,
1: he kept on going. Like, he made a 3 later.
3: And that was it. That was the only time he took 1 three-pointer. After
1: right.
3: that, he was so into his head. He's like, I can't. He was like Holmgren. He's like, I can't shoot. He had 2 guys on the team that said, don't give me the ball. I can't shoot anymore.
1: He had 3 points in the game, and it was that three-pointer, and he only ended up taking 4 shots in the game. And that's good. I think that when they benched him, they're like, dude, stop shooting. Like, you're not getting to the finals off Lou Dort's offense.
3: No,
1: like,
3: but you
1: Lou
3: need
1: Dort
3: those,
1: is not in there to be a big time scorer. He's in there to be a nuisance and play on the borderline of dirty.
3: With injuries though, Jason, you needed his production. If Caruso was going to go 3 for 14,
1: that's what you could
3: have. Was going to give you anything. Well, yeah, you're going to blame Caruso too, but he had a couple of really good games this series. I mean,
1: well, I'm not saying he shouldn't have shot. Now, Caruso, I'm fine if you're losing with Alex Caruso taking a bunch of threes,
3: right?
1: Because he's made a bunch for you. You know, arguably, there have been a couple of games in this playoffs that the Thunder lose if he doesn't come up big. Him
3: right.
1: and McCain particularly, I'm good on it. And Jalen Williams, he was only 1 of 3 from three, but he was over 50% from the field, Arnie. He was 5 of 9 in this game. So, I mean, I don't really have any problem with anything anybody did except Chet Holmgren being basically absent and Lou Dort, like, having a green light, it felt like, in his own mind, early in that game. Like, I don't need him taking threes. I need us to move the ball around, especially when you've still got 17 seconds, 18 seconds on the shot clock and he's firing a 25-foot three. Like, there's no need for this. Like, we already saw this movie in Boston. It's while they're not playing anymore. It's because they couldn't stop Derek White from taking three-pointers in a series that they ended
3: right.
1: up losing.
3: Right.
1: They had a lot of other guys, you know, Wallace and some of these guys that did play well in terms of
3: I thought Hartenstein played well, and people are going to look at his numbers and go, what are you talking about? Only played 21 minutes on 7 points. I thought he did a good job on Wembanyama. If you would have told me that Wembanyama would play 42 minutes and only have 22 points, I'd say, oh, then the Spurs lost. They need 40 out of Wembanyama to win at Oklahoma City. I forget. Unless Castle
1: I like Hartenstein.
3: Yeah.
1: I liked him in a Knicks uniform. I like him in a Thunder uniform. Like, I like what he brings. He's not a dude that's going to give you 30, but that's not what you ask him to do. He plays physical. He plays emotional.
3: Right.
1: And he did. I do agree with you. Like, Wembanyama did not have an easy time of it.
3: No,
1: at all
3: not
1: in this
3: at all.
1: Game.
3: Yeah, no, not at all. And 22 points, that's about as low as you're going to hold. I mean, you're not going to hold it to 6 points or anything. Not going to happen. I think about 22. If I would have told you, Oklahoma City fans, if you could keep Wembanyama to 22, would you sign up for that? Everybody would have said 100%. I'll sign up for that. Plus, he only had 7 rebounds. So I thought that was a pretty good job of it was just that everybody stepped up around them, and all the starters had double figures. That was the difference there in this game.
1: Be sure to subscribe to the Fox Sports Radio YouTube channel. If you haven't already, search Fox Sports Radio on YouTube. You'll see the best videos from every single Fox Sports Radio show. And you don't want to stop there. Hit that thumbs up icon and comment away. Let us know whose takes you like, even whose takes you don't like. They can take it. At least most of them can. There might be a few that are salty afterwards. I don't know that my guest host tonight is one of them. I'm just saying it's possible. But search Fox Sports Radio on YouTube and subscribe. So we are going to get into the NBA Finals and breaking
3: right.
1: it down.
3: I do have a question I want to ask
1: yeah.
3: you also mm-hmm. next segment too.
1: Interesting.
3: Yeah.
1: I look forward to hopefully having an answer to that relevant question. And we will start to kind of pivot and we'll talk about the NBA Finals. There are some other things we want to jump into. Tua talk this week.
3: Oh yes, yes.
1: And Kerry Champion felt the need to talk this week. That and a lot more still to come. He's Arnie Spanier. I'm Jason Martin. This is Fox Sports Saturday on Fox Sports Radio.
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1: 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His name is Arnie Spanier. He's on Twitter X, at Stinkin' Genius 1. I'm Jason Martin, I'm at J Mart Radio. Knicks, Spurs.
19: Yes.
1: Arnie,
19: looking forward to that.
1: Do you have a question for
19: me? Yeah, my question for you is this.
1: My question.
19: No, well, let me get to my question real fast, because obviously it's the first time the Knicks have been in the finals since 1999. They haven't won a championship since the 72-73 season. So my question is this. And I know you're a goody two shoes, so probably you're not the best person to ask this, because the bosses like you. It's a question that I'll have four possible answers. Should I lie to the bosses and tell them I need a press pass for the game because I'm covering the game, which I really don't cover the game. It's just for my own edification.
1: So a complete lie.
19: That's a complete lie, so I would be lying to the bosses about that. Should I buy a ticket, but the get-in price is $4,000, and the lower bowl is easily going to cost me like
1: $10,000. Are we talking about in New York?
19: Yeah, in New York, of course, in New York. Should I go to 7th Avenue and just hang out with the New York Knicks lunatics out there and just be in the street and hang out there, or should I just sit at home and watch it on TV at the comfort of my couch? So what should I do?
1: I mean, you don't leave the state very often.
19: Yeah, I live in Connecticut now, so I don't know if you know that.
1: Yeah,
19: well. I'm only an hour train ride into the city, but you would never lie to the bosses to get yourself a press pass. You're a goody two-shoes on that part.
1: Well, here's the problem.
19: Yeah.
1: Like, I mean, what you just said is going to be on podcast. People all across the country. Like, there's evidence of your deceit.
19: And
1: like,
19: your host is lying to you.
1: To the bosses, like, all they have to do is bring up the audio of saying, should I lie to the bosses tell them? And then I think the jig is up, pal.
19: No, I can pretend I'm working just like all the other reporters out there that like, oh, I'm busy. I gotta, you know, put my phone so I can get some sound and send it back to the station. You know, that all bull.
1: Maybe you can do like a GoFundMe to see how many real fans you have and see how many people will put money towards your ability to buy a ticket this game.
19: I want to say shame on the NBA. Well, not really the NBA, but I was looking at the get-in prices. This is like the first year I feel like the fans are going to be shut out, that they just can't go.
1: Real fans are not going to be.
19: Yeah, the regular fans. The get-in price for the games for the Knicks are like $4,000, and for San Antonio, I believe what they're $2,000 or $2,500 for the worst seats in the house. Take your family. You just can't do that.
1: Not only that, it's not going to be a good experience at that, like in the worst seats in the house for that money on top of
19: Not at all.
1: I mean, look, a lot of these events, I mean, let's just call it what it is here. A lot of these big time events have just become wine and dine corporate fests.
19: Yeah,
1: a lot of these giant stadiums that are being built are not being built for the regular people in those cities to attend events. Nashville's got their giant stadium being built right now here in the city that I do the show out of. And I see it when I drive, you know, almost every day. I see the construction going on. The Super Bowl is going to be here in 2030.
19: Wow.
1: I feel very confident in telling you WrestleMania is going to be here within the next 4 years. College football national championship is going to be here within the next, you know, 4 or 5 years. Like all these things are going to be here, right? But the ticket prices to go see a mediocre Titans team, are going to price out a lot of people that have had, you know, permanent seat licenses where they're just told, look, your rate has gone up to X.
19: Yeah.
1: Yes. I mean, I understand what you're saying, but just in general, like what was the argument? I saw this. I don't know who made it, but earlier in the week, you know, there was some criticism about all the people that sit courtside at Knicks games.
19: Right.
1: And how they're not Knicks fans. Like they're just people that want to be seen at the Knicks game.
19: I mean, I think most of them are Knicks fans. I believe they pay for their tickets. Like Spike Lee pays for his.
1: Well,
19: I mean,
1: Spike Lee is a Knicks fan. Like, I'm not saying he's not. I'm not saying Ben Stiller's not.
19: That Chalamet guy, the actor. Is that what you're
1: talking
19: about?
1: Timothy Chalamet. Yeah. Like there are some that
19: I think
1: are.
19: He's a big,
1: I'm not,
19: big
1: not
19: big
1: suggesting
19: fan,
1: that.
19: Yeah.
1: But it definitely has come to a place where attending an event in person, a big time event, is just not feasible for most people. And that's a shame because I think a lot of us, our love for sports came because of experiences that we had at the ballpark
19: or something
1: like that when we were growing up. And that's just something that, like, even when I think about it for my own daughters and things like that, I don't know how much of this I'm going to be able to, you know, bring them to and all of that. Our experiences now are collectively done through social media, watching a game on a big screen television at home.
19: Right.
1: And the community is the people that are commenting live during the course of that game and watching it and feeling like you're experiencing it that way. And of course, luckily technology has made it so that the experience watching the actual broadcast from a visual perspective is often spectacular.
19: Oh, it's
1: so
19: great.
1: That helps out. But I mean, that's the thing. Like, you're going to pay $2,500 to watch the big screen.
19: Oh, more than that.
1: In San Antonio, right?
19: Right, just in San Antonio,
1: you're going to watch the big screen, which is going to have the same feed, if not worse quality because of where you are and the angle and the glare than your own television would at home. And you don't even have your own snacks there.
19: Right. No, I understand.
1: At home, I can pick what I want to eat. If I want to pull out the Jenny's ice cream, I'll pull out the Jenny's ice cream.
19: Right, but at least you'll be around the fans if you do something like that with the watch party. They're only like $10 for the watch party, but I want to say this.
1: Watch parties are good, sure.
19: Oh, they're fantastic. I played basketball with a bunch of old guys, and one of them is a certified Knicks fan. You're like, what does that mean? I go, he signed up for some Knicks fandom club. So you're saying, what's the big deal? He got to buy one ticket in face value. For the last series at $350. They offered him one or three tickets. He picked one. What about your buddy Arnie? I'm saying to myself, I go, if they offer you
1: two?
19: One, no, he can't pick two. It was one or three. Mm. I go, you know what? If they offer you one or three for the NBA finals, you take the three. You could have the one. I'll take the other two for
1: face value. So by the way, that's a shrewd move, but that's a shady move. Let's think about this, right?
19: Yeah. Yeah.
1: If you had the opportunity to take two.
19: Yes.
1: Almost everybody's going to buy two, right?
19: Right. He didn't.
1: Nobody wants to go alone.
19: Right.
1: And so you get roped into that third ticket. They almost guarantee one is not an option for most people. Like maybe a hermit that's a Knicks fan is going to go one, but like, you can't just, it's not just you and your wife. It's not just you and your bud. It's you and your bud and someone else, or you and your wife and a friend of yours. And that's great, but they get that ticket money anyway. Like that whole option is presented so that you take three because two, well, it's one less than three based on my rudimentary math.
19: If you were going by yourself, you could sell the other two and make quite the profit. He didn't want to do that, though. He didn't want to have somebody else not have the experience that he was going to have because he could easily bought three tickets. He's got plenty of money and taken the other two and for $350 face value. what were they? It was in, you know, he could have gotten what, $10,000 a piece or something like that.
1: Yeah, that's right. Look, it's been a year for you, man. I mean, like, you had Arizona.
19: Yeah.
1: And now you have the Knicks.
19: Yeah.
1: Yeah, I know it didn't end up going all that well, but you didn't go to the Final Four.
19: No.
1: You were even, I think, on the air with me, as a matter of fact.
19: Right. Right.
1: I don't know, man. I'm going to bring DeSager in so that we can catch a
19: I want to go to the watch party.
1: Sports.
19: He had one at Radio City Music Hall.
1: Maybe he can talk you into lying to the bosses, but I'm afraid that his rationale for that would be so that he would get caught and lose his job.
0: Oh, I didn't even think of that. Yes, by all means.
19: Lie to the bosses. There you go.
0: That is very smart. I did not even think of that. Actually, he lost me on the entire premise because Arnie is showing his age because he used to be around events when you

0: just worth and give it to New York.
1: Wow.
0: And then the day of the game, I have to scan to get into the stadium. And then after the elevator to the press box, it has to be facial recognition for the press box door to pop open.
1: You obviously don't know who I am, I guess. There you go.
0: I think there is somebody on this show that maybe has an inflated opinion of who he is.
1: Wow.
0: I'm passing along one thing from one writer that the last time the Knicks were in the finals, they faced the Spurs and 22-year-old Tim Duncan, and
1: yes,
0: now they're facing the Spurs and 22-year-old Victor Wembanyama.
1: That's right.
0: When the Spurs beat the Knicks for the championship 1999, that started the run of five NBA titles for the franchise. And as Arnie mentioned, the Knicks have not won the NBA title in over 50 years.
1: Mm.
0: Game 7 of the West Finals at Oklahoma City went to the Spurs, eliminating the Thunder 111-103. Series MVP Victor Wembanyama with 22 points to lead the team. Shai Gilgeous-Alexander, 35 points in the loss. The amazing stat is, remember how this series started? It was a double overtime classic with a monster effort from Wembanyama. So at the time, San Antonio was 5-1 head-to-head against Oklahoma City this season. This is an OKC team that was not just defending champs, but won number one seed this year and won 64 games. So as Game 7 ends tonight, we have this to pass along. For the season, including the playoffs, the Thunder went 4-8 against the Spurs, 71-14 against anyone else.
1: Wow.
0: They are the first.
2: I picked the Spurs. That's why I picked the Spurs to win, man. It's just they
0: had
2: have
0: them
2: trouble
0: during
2: with
0: the
2: that
0: regular
2: matchup.
0: Season, absolutely. And you could see with our own eyes in this series, night after night, what Wembanyama can do against head-to-head Chet Holmgren and what doesn't occur in reverse in that matchup. Anyway, the OKC is the first team in NBA history to have at least 8 losses against one team in a season while having at least 70 wins against everybody else, including playoffs. So NBA finals start Wednesday in San Antonio. Spurs host a Knicks team that's won 11 in a row. As for the 3 late ball games in the major leagues, the Dodgers have a 6-game winning streak on the line. Reliever Tanner Scott has just given up 3 runs, top of the 8th. The Phillies now lead 4-3 in L.A., bottom of the 8th inning. The Mariners hit 4 solo homers early and now lead in the 9th 5-0 against Arizona. Mariners going for a 5th straight win. The Yankees have won 5 straight, but they're losing in the 9th in Sacramento tonight. It's A's 6-1 over the Yanks. By the way, Derek Carr with the first pitch thrown out in West Sacramento tonight. Earlier, Pittsburgh 10-9 over Minnesota, which has lost 4 in a row. Atlanta was a 5-2 winner at Cincinnati. The Atlanta Braves record 40-19. Last year they started 40-51. Somewhat slightly healthier this year. And Ronald Acuña, 2 solo homers tonight. His batting average until a couple days ago was .236. Now he's the only MLB player in the entire modern era to have a 3-game span like this. At least 4 homers, 4 steals, and 4 walks in the 3 games. That's the kind of weekend he is working on. And in the NCAA baseball tournament, we might have more on this in 10 minutes. UCLA and Auburn each stayed alive with exciting
1: victories. Oh, yeah, I saw that UCLA game. That was
0: today.
1: Unbelievable.
2: They were,
1: wow.
2: Man, what a rally.
0: Down to the end, bottom of the 9th, and win at home, and still have to play tomorrow. Back to you.
1: Oh, hey, Gil, listen
2: as
1: to this stat of the night. Stat of the night, guys, you'll like this one. Champagne, Wallace, Castle, Harper, and Jalen Williams, all 5 Spurs, will make $41.2 million. Chet Holmgren, $41.3
0: million. Big extension. How about all
2: the... So Jalen Williams is not a Spur.
0: You talked about the draft picks. How about all these draft picks coming through and forming the core of the roster and the reason they're winning these games?
1: Yeah, that was
0: and it's isn't it a front office that used to have Sam Presti? Am I wrong in this?
2: Sam Presti's
1: God.
2: Yes, you know, in many ways, he has done a tremendous job. Obviously, great series. Spurs win it. We'll have DeSager coming back to give us all sorts of crazy information in the DeSegment to end this hour. Thunder are done. Spurs are continuing. I don't think I want to do the carry champion thing right now because we just have a couple of minutes. So real quick, your boy Tua.
1: Yeah.
2: Arnie, in a little bit of hot water.
1: Yes.
2: Because he said that football is his part-time job.
1: Correct.
2: And his family and children are his full-time.

0: job. So here's the thing.
1: Right, yeah, yeah.
0: Go, well, no. Go ahead.
1: No, I understand what he was trying to say.
0: Yes, exactly.
1: And everybody's full-time job is your family and
0: yes.
1: And all that. Could you imagine if I went to our bosses and the bosses said, you know, you got a four-hour show. I go, look, don't tell me about my four-hour show Monday through Friday and whatever in the weekends. That's only my part-time job. My real job is taking care of my family. It may be true. It's just a bad optic. Not a good look at all. We understand what he's trying to say. But there's no reason to bring that up. We understand your family's number one. Your family's number one for everybody in the world, okay? That's the way it works. But
0: so that's right. Yeah. Like, we know exactly what he meant.
1: Right.
0: This is how I, when I saw it, this is what I thought. It just sounds cute.
1: Yes.
0: It sounds corny because it's obvious, right? Like, there are very few people out there, at least, well, not very few. There are some, but generally speaking, people love their families and they're dedicated to their families, right? Like that's kind of the general way that human beings are supposed to operate. Even as a pastor, your first ministry is in your own home, is being a pastor to your wife and a pastor to your children. Mm-hmm. And so what Tua is saying is not wrong. He's saying, I love my family and they are my priority.
1: Right.
0: There's nothing wrong with that. It's also not something that actually needs to be verbalized.
1: Exactly, 100%. No reason to bring
0: it up. That's the thing. There's no scandal about Tua and his family, right? Like, he doesn't have to defend that argument. And coming off of what happened in Miami, and then, you know, this second act, and what you hope that that's going to be if you're an Atlanta fan, the last thing you want to hear is, well, listen, just so you know, my family is what actually matters to me. Even if I don't do this whole football thing as effectively as you
1: sorry,
0: might
1: I'm
0: want
1: not
0: me
1: at
0: to,
1: OTAs.
0: I'm going to be
1: my,
0: okay.
1: Yeah, sorry I'm not at OTAs. I'm with my family or something like that, you know?
0: So again, it came across, I was just like, well, that's very, very cute. But you're right. It just doesn't come across well.
1: Especially when you're on a new team in a new city, you kind of want to embrace them or you want them to embrace you.
0: Doesn't mean he's not going to give it his all.
1: Right.
0: It's just the kind of thing that you just roll your eyes at it. Like, it's the kind of thing I would have expected Russell Wilson to say in Denver. Yes, I'm still salty.
1: Yes,
0: as a Broncos fan obviously. About much of that entire run. But no, that's the kind of thing I'm talking about. It's just like, you say it and you're just like, yeah, it's almost like you gritted teeth. I think the kids now would call it cringe. It's just like, I get it, but say that to her in a card to your wife, you know,
1: exactly.
0: Enjoy your family and stuff. That's not something the public needs to know.
1: That's like when you win the Super Bowl and you're holding up the trophy and saying, it's the best day of my life. Well, it's the best day of my life, except when I got married and I had a kid.
0: Yeah, right,
1: and blah, blah.
0: Right,
1: we
0: right.
1: get that. We understand that, okay?
0: We got it, bro.
1: That. Yeah, yeah.
0: We got it, bro. We'll come back. We'll find out what kind of statistics the great Steve DeSager will have for us. Arnie Spanier, over under, because he's a gambling type, over under 5 interruptions of the DeSegment. We'll find out. Put your bets in now. We'll be right back. He is Arnie Spanier. I'm Jason Martin, and this is Fox Sports Radio.
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0: This song makes me ask a question, Arnie Spanier.
1: Yes, sir. Men at work.
0: Who can it be now?
1: Men at work.
2: No, I wasn't going to ask you.
0: Okay.
2: There is a man at work, though. His name is Steve DeSager. He joins us in the final segment of the second hour every week. Who can it be now? The answer is Steve DeSager, which is good because that means less of Arnie Spanier talking.
4: Wow.
5: I give Arnie a half point for knowing that, though.
4: Yeah.
5: You have to go back 40 years, but sure. Go ahead. Guys, we had a national anthem standoff again in a Major League game today. It was Tampa Bay's home game against the Angels. Perhaps you've seen this before, ball games before. Some guys will be standing at attention, maybe in front of the dugout or by the on-deck circle before the game. And a few from each team might be with their feet on the field standing at attention. And then when the song is actually sung, it's finished, some guys will stay at attention waiting until everybody on the other side clears out and goes back to their dugout seats, and then they, quote, win in this little contest to see who can stay out there. Well, the third base umpire was not having any of it today because there were three total players, two from one side, one from the other, who stayed standing after the national anthem, and the third base umpire threw all three of them out of the game before the first pitch was thrown in Tampa today. Meanwhile, NC State baseball season ended today. They had lost in this double elimination weekend yesterday and then lost 17-13 at a top five Auburn team today. And that means their longtime baseball coach, well, his career is done. He had said this would be it. Elliott Avent is done as NC State baseball coach, where he's been since 1997. His team, with two outs in the ninth, the batter worked a full count, but after ball three, the batter apparently didn't get ready in the box quick enough, and the home plate umpire steps out from behind the catcher and calls a pitch clock violation.
0: Oh, wow.
5: And that's goodness how the gracious game ended.
0: No.
5: That's how the season ended. And that's how this 70-year-old manager's career ends.
0: Wow.
2: Good thing everybody paid to see that.
0: Wow.
5: Without the final pitch actually being thrown.
0: Ouch.
5: There are still games going on, a couple of them, including the Florida Gators up 22-10 on Miami in the bottom of the ninth, and we just had a Texas A&M 17-2 win against Texas State. Cal Poly, Mark Willard's alma mater, beat the St. Mary's team that just upset UCLA yesterday in L.A. 14-1 Cal Poly. And Texas won 16-2 over Carleton State. This is a regionals weekend. It's like the beginning of March Madness, except it's double elimination for college baseball. Number one UCLA had given up a top-of-the-ninth homer yesterday to lose the opener at home to St. Mary's. Number one UCLA was trailing bottom of the ninth at home today. They stayed alive, scoring three runs in the ninth to beat Virginia Tech 6-5. I mentioned Auburn staying alive with that high-scoring victory. Tennessee was eliminated today by VCU 5-4. Tennessee's old coach is now major league manager for the Giants. A team that's not doing well, by the way. Tony Vitello's crew is 0-8 against the Rockies and Diamondbacks now. Winning record against the Dodgers and Padres, but they lost to Colorado 8-3. So that's another L for that crew. Virginia won 15-11 in 10 innings to eliminate a top 10 Southern Miss club today. And Arizona State shut out South Dakota State 17-0 in a game that was 1-0 in the fifth. Georgia had to finish up a win 18-2 over LIU. That was rain delayed from Friday, and the ball games at Florida State were postponed by bad weather. As for the softball, we mentioned the television coverage, or lack of it, at the World Series today, but Tennessee softball did win again on an extra inning homer against Texas Tech, which will be facing UCLA Sunday night in an elimination game in Oklahoma City, the place that will be hosting Olympic softball in a couple years, by the way. Los Angeles is not going to build a softball stadium just for the 2 weeks of the Olympics. The entire softball competition will be where the college softball finals or World Series is every year. Alabama advanced to the softball semis thanks to a 5-1 victory over Nebraska, which had won 27 straight games.
0: Wow.
5: And a programming note, on Fox TV, the LIV Golf final round is live from South Korea right now. American Taylor Gooch has taken a one-stroke victory lead and on the way perhaps to victory. 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
2: Thank you, Steve. We've got one more hour to go. 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But more on the NBA Finals and Game 7 coming up next. 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
5: Everything's now final in Major League Baseball tonight. Philadelphia with three runs in the eighth, including a homer, beat the Dodgers in L.A. 4-3, ending L.A.'s six-game winning streak. The A's slashed the Yankees' five-game winning streak. 6-4 Athletics the final. The Yankees did get three runs top of the ninth, all three on bases loaded walks. Seattle won its fifth straight, 5-1 over Arizona. The Mariners with four solo homers in the first three innings. Arizona had just three hits in the game. By the way, White Sox slugger Munetaka Murakami will miss 4 to 6 weeks after last night's strained hamstring. It's called a grade two. He has 20 homers this year. White Sox did win 7-1 over Detroit today. Tigers have lost 20 of 24. In the NBA, Game 7 of the West Finals to San Antonio, a winner at Oklahoma City, 111-103. Victor Wembanyama, series MVP, had 22 points. The NBA Finals start Wednesday. I'm Steve DeSager.
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0: We are live, Fox Sports Saturday, here, Fox Sports Radio. He's Arnie Spanier, I'm Jason Martin, Aaron Torres with the week off.
1: Yep.
0: And unfortunately, the Oklahoma City Thunder have a couple months off, several months off. As a matter of fact, they were eliminated by the Spurs.
1: Did you see that story I sent you earlier today? I know I sent you a lot of them. It was in the New York Post, an ex-Knick fan who sold his fanhood on eBay became a Laker fan.
0: And he says that he has no regrets.
1: Yeah, right. How much did he get? I didn't see. I don't know if it said it in the article. How much he got?
0: Yeah, I'll have to like check the article to find out. But you sold your fandom?
1: Yeah, he sold his fandom.
0: This is one of the lamest things I've ever heard in my life.
1: Oh, he sold it for $3,450.
0: Wow.
1: I need a lot more if I have to get rid of.
0: I was about to say, if you're a diehard Knicks fan, how long was he a Knicks fan?
1: He was 40 years old, so, you know, I guess his whole life. I need more than that. You have to give me like a mil.
0: The article called him a turncoat. Like in the, like, not in a way where it's kind of like in the midst of the article, it says, I have zero regrets, turncoat told the Post. like it's like part of the story. Like turncoat is just a normal thing that you would say about that. He sold his fanhood because the team was so bad and says he's not now crying foul because they're in the NBA Finals.
1: Yeah, you are.
0: It's his fault.
1: Yeah. It's like the guy who has the tattoo and he's got the guy with the cowboy tattoo and he got to change to a Kansas City Chief tattoo. There's a whole back tattoo on that. Yeah, good luck on that.
0: Look, man, the team for a long time was a walking joke. I mean, it was an embarrassment.
1: But you just can't change like that, though, Jason.
0: I'm not saying that. I'm saying that you, at that point, he probably was just so down in the dumps. He's like, I need to just do something else. My mental health is at stake. And so he cashed in for $3,000. And listen, that's a lot of money
1: back then, isn't it? Whatever it was.
0: Let's just be real here. Behind closed doors, My man's going to be cheering so hard for the Knicks, wearing every Knicks thing that you've ever seen. It's just going to be in his house. He only sold his fandom publicly. My man was never not a Knicks fan. He was just so upset. And I guess, I don't know, what was he, like a, I don't know, page 50 in the newspaper from this story when he originally sold this. So it doesn't matter at this point. The Knicks are in the finals. Jalen Brunson with an opportunity. I'll ask this off the top, just real quickly, because I didn't get to ask this in the last hour.
1: Right.
0: I've heard a couple of different people make this statement this week, that if the Knicks win the series, Jalen Brunson is the greatest Knick of all time.
1: Yes. Yeah.
0: Really?
1: It's
0: the
1: hard
0: greatest
1: for me to,
0: Knick of all. When I think of the Knicks, at my age, I don't think Willis Fried. The first I think of Ewing, and I'm always going to think of Ewing.
1: Ewing is probably obviously in my top three. I'm older than you, so I do think of Frazier and Monroe, the Butcher, Bradley, Phil Jackson.
0: Yeah, Frazier is another name, of course. Yeah,
1: yeah, you know, it's you know, I got to tell you, those days. You know, I used to go to the games. We couldn't afford it as a family. My mom used to take me down, downtown to Manhattan. We'd wait outside to the end of the first quarter. We'd go to the door that wasn't guarded after that. We'd walk right in or be able to sneak on in. And I mean, that was the only way we can go to games. It was a tough time back then, for my family. But yeah, those are some of the names that come up. Obviously not all of them up there with Patrick Ewing. Ewing, I love. But, you know, if you're going to bring home a championship, I don't know if Brunson is, it's going to take a lot longer than just one championship to be loved over somebody like a Patrick Ewing or a Walt Frazier or something like that, you know?
0: Yeah, I mean, it was a different era, but it was like you were a lifer. Like,
1: right,
0: I mean,
1: right.
0: You don't think of anything about Ewing's career except the fact that he was a New York Knick. And yeah, he came up short a few different times, but man, how good he was, like just absolutely outrageous throughout his career. And it was like heartbreaking that he never got to win a championship. And, you know, you can see it on his face, even when he does interviews now, just how much it would have meant to him and all this other stuff. Like Brunson played for a while in Dallas. Like he has come to the Knicks and he's been part of this turnaround. It hadn't all been him, but obviously, yes, he's been kind of the driving force behind all of this great stuff that's happened. But he also, I mean, he was a pretty good player before this. And it's just, to me, that's a bridge too far. But look, if he goes and wins and he has just incredible games all the way through it and all this, maybe you sway that argument. But we've got Spurs and we've got Thunder.
1: Wait, can I just say something on that point, though? I want to say this. Nobody wants to win a championship more than Jalen Brunson, and there's one other person who's in that category, and you're probably like, oh, well, come on. Everybody wants to win a championship. Everybody may want to win a championship, but nobody puts up the way Brunson did. And you're asking me what I'm talking about? Brunson got paid $113 million less so they could sign other players to put this team around him. He could have maxed out the Knicks and gotten $113 million more, I believe, over 2 years, 3 years, maybe. I'm not sure what it was. Now he's obviously going to get the big-time money. But how many other players are willing to sacrifice $113 million? Only other person I can think about is Tom Brady, who took a lot less all those years to put a good team around them. Otherwise, I can't think of anybody that would sacrifice that type of money.
0: Well, again, we already made the argument. LeBron James is going to take a max contract or he's going to need a good explanation. That's what his team has come out and
1: you
0: said.
1: You know, you're right about that. That's why I think LeBron should come out and say, you know what? I want to build somebody around me.
0: I agree.
1: And I want to take less money like Brunson did. And, you know, everybody will be happy and I'll bring Bronny back and everybody will be happy. But it doesn't seem like that's the way they're going right now.
0: Yeah, but yeah, everything is a disrespectful move according to his team. Everything that's done that doesn't give him everything under the sun, including a crown. there's disrespect being put towards him. So that's unfortunate. I'm glad he's not in the finals so we don't have to hopefully talk about it too much, but you've got Wembanyama, who, if he's not already, seems to be emerging as the face of the NBA. If they win this championship, I think that solidifies it.
1: Right.
0: But
1: right.
0: I do think that when you look at game seven, you saw a Spurs team that seems to have been riding high and just this was sort of the final form for the Spurs, because game seven, it was very choppy and disjointed at times for the Thunder. It felt like they were scrambling.
1: But you did enjoy the game. You thought it was a good game though, didn't you? You did enjoy it.
0: Yeah, it was a good game, yeah, but yeah. I always kind of felt like I think San Antonio is going to win this game. Like, this is going to be one of those that if Oklahoma City wins, I'm going to think, man, they escaped. Like, on a night where they did not look like the better team, they found a way to get this done. And look, champions do that. But in this case, the team that felt like they were just kind of more in control of themselves for 48 minutes, despite the fact, Arnie, that apparently they didn't get much sleep last night.
1: Oh, yeah. I forgot about that story. How about that, huh? I can't believe that you allow that to happen. And I'm sure you'll tell everybody what happened, but you allow that to happen without the police being called or something like that.
0: Yeah, I mean, I'm glad that fans still care, right? Like, I mean, you've heard kind of crazy story, the famous flu game, and maybe Utah fans gave him bad pizza or something like that in the hotel, and that led to Michael Jordan being sick during that series, and all those kinds of things. But allegedly, but it was according to a Spurs player.
1: Right.
0: Last night, or I guess it would have been now Friday night, depending on where you are on the East Coast, and in the Central, we are now into Sunday, but they were blasting music. Fans were blasting music outside of the Spurs hotel and making it impossible for San Antonio players and staff to sleep.
1: I picture John Cusack with a boombox standing on the sidewalk, something
0: in
1: like
0: a bathrobe.
1: Something like that, you know what I mean, Jason?
0: Unfortunately, not to make light, but I mean, it kind of sounds like Guantanamo, right? Like, it sounds like prison torture kind of deal where you are forced to listen to ear splitting music. And
1: we did that with our pledges. We played, We played Billy Joel Pressure over and over and over again on a loop during Hell Week. I shouldn't admit that, but that was our torture. You're right. It sounds like torture. I can't believe they allowed that. They didn't call the police and get the guys removed or tow a car or something like that. That's still crazy. It happens now in 2023.
0: I'm surprised the hotel allowed it. I'm surprised that they didn't take some kind of action to at least, I assume it would have been not necessarily on their property. Maybe it was on like public property right outside, like on a sidewalk or something like that. So maybe they couldn't necessarily do anything about it, but it did not seem to affect the Spurs when it came to their shooting, because especially from distance and especially when they needed it most in the fourth quarter, the Spurs shot the lights out of it from three. Like, when you actually look at the stats for the game, I thought it would look more lopsided than it does. Arnie, they both shot 45% from the field, and San Antonio did shoot 43% from three compared to 34%.
1: Yeah.
0: So they took five more threes and they made five more. That's the only difference. Like, the Thunder were 12 of 35. The Spurs were 17 of 40. The way I watched the game, it felt like the Spurs shot like 27 of 40. Like, it's especially in that fourth quarter run, you had some just huge three pointers. You had a few from Fox. You had Keldon Johnson, he had two, like, back-to-back, just back-breaking three-pointers as well. You had dudes just absolutely, it just felt like they were dealing out there. Champagne, I know that's not how you pronounce it.
1: Right.
0: But Champagne, he deserved it in this case, because he was 6 of 10 from 3.
1: Yeah, he was shooting the ball well. He wasn't shooting it in the last couple of games. He was actually shooting the ball well. You know, when you had all five starters with double figures and then Johnson off the bench as well as Harper also with double figures, that's the win right there. It was a total team effort. They only had 22 by Wembanyama. So, and also Oklahoma City just didn't have a great game. Holmgren with only 4 points. We brought that up earlier. Caruso, 3 of 14 from the field. You can't have that, especially when Williams was out of the game and he was gone and you missed that offensive production. Even though, SGA had what was it, 35 points? It wasn't going to be enough. Unless that guy had an unreal game like 50 or 60, they were going to win. Though with 5 minutes left in the game, 6 minutes left in the game, was still in doubt though, Jason. It was at one point down.
0: Yeah, they kept fighting. Look, they had the heart of a champion. They certainly didn't quit. When they went down 14, that was a 3-point game at the half, and then you get back into the second half, and the Thunder have the lead in the third quarter. And every time the Spurs made a big time run, the Thunder would shoot themselves back into it. They'd make a couple of defensive plays. They'd go to the free throw line. They would make a key shot, something that would quell the momentum and bring it. It felt like it would be double figures, and then you'd look up and it'd be six. And it was double figures. You look up, it'd be four. It would be close, but it did feel like the control of the game, the steering wheel, felt like it was always in the hands of the Spurs. Didn't mean that they could not lose, but when you looked at it and you could, you know, once the game was actually done, it's like, yeah, that's kind of how that game was trending. That's probably the way that game should have gone.
1: 49 out of the 50 states. We're rooting for the San Antonio Spurs over Oklahoma City. So,
0: all right. So about that, I want to talk more about that. I'm not going to.
1: It seems like it too, you know.
0: I'm not going to do the whataboutism.
1: Yeah.
0: At least not entirely.
1: Right.
0: I have no issues with people criticizing SGA for baiting fouls. By the way, another really good foul merchant, that would be Jalen Brunson. You'll see him in the NBA Finals.
1: That's true, yes.
0: The problem that I have with this discourse is that it is always seemingly framed as if SGA is uniquely a foul merchant in a league where he learned it from the people that came before him. Like, I am irritated by it too. Like, it is frustrating. Even as a Thunder fan, it can be frustrating when it does feel like he is trying to find a way to get fouled. But Paul Pierce did it his entire Celtics career.
1: Not to
0: James Harden is a foul merchant.
1: Yes, he is.
0: Kevin Durant has been a foul merchant.
1: SGA is like 50% more than the second most person with the flops. I wish there was something to do, like
0: find a way to fix it. Adam Silver coming out and saying the officiating is great. Like that, he makes all other commissioners in sports look better. It feels like to me with a lot of things that he does, but SGA is not some unique dude who like brought foul merchant or free throw savant. Like this is nothing new. Like everybody's always been trying to do things like this. He may be worse at it, and it does make the game unentertaining at times and all this, but I feel like the criticism is a little bit much because he is not anywhere near the only person in the league doing this. Criticize him all you want. I understand that, but don't act like he's the only guy that has ever done this. Like I said, your boy Brunson, and I love Brunson.
1: Right, right.
0: He does a lot of it too.
1: Yes, he does. There's no doubt about that. I understand it. Doesn't mean we have to like it. You're right. He's not the only one that does it. But they won the championship. That's why he's so unlikable. It's a little bit different with Brunson because he'll go ahead. He doesn't go to the line as much as SGA. And when you looked at that flop stat that somebody came up with last weekend, I don't think Brunson was in the top five when it was all said and done. I think it was SGA and Harden. So yeah, he does do it, but I don't think to that extent, that you see, SGA do it. It just got out of hand. Notice how SGA didn't do it a lot this game six and seven. He did go to the line, but he didn't do a lot of flopping and falling down after the shots.
0: No, and look, I hope that we'll see more of that. I also hope that the rules can be tweaked in a way where the officials just don't give them the benefit of the doubt on these as often as they have. And we'll see whether or not any kind of an issue in the NBA Finals.
1: I want you to understand something now. The rules used to be the rules, and there was no open for interpretation. Now the rules are just a guideline. You can't expect these referees to call every hand check, put your hand on, push, shove, touch. Otherwise we'll have a free throw shooting contest. You can't, sure, they're going to miss a grab on the arm and the wrist and you hit me here and you did this. It has to happen. You're just, there's no other choice. You have, otherwise, you're going to call three fouls on Wemby in the first 10 minutes of the game, and you're going to put him on the bench? How quickly is the commissioner going to say, no, that, we got to stop that. You can't do that. So they've got to let some stuff go. They can't call everything, Jason. They just can't.
0: No, I agree. I'm glad. I hope that that's, I would much rather it be physical and us hear the whistles a lot less.
1: Yeah.
0: Than the opposite. I hope that the officials are not a storyline in the NBA Finals for your team or for the San Antonio Spurs. By your, I mean Arnie, not you listeners
1: right.
0: out there.
1: Understand.
0: Outside of other Knicks fans, I guess I would be talking to you as well. So we'll come back. We got a little whip around where we can go around and talk about some various things. Tyreek Hill is in the news. Kurt Cignetti said something interesting.
1: Yep.
0: And Kerry Champion talked. All those things. We will start with Kerry Champion. I have teased it now long enough. But we have managed, by the way, not to give away the NBA Finals prediction.
1: No, we haven't.
0: We still have a couple segments where we could blow it before we get to the final one where we have said we will actually predict the NBA Finals. I'm going to try to keep us away from the NBA Finals topic completely so that we can pull this off. Stick around to see if we are successful. He is Arnie Spanier. I'm Jason Martin. This is Fox Sports Radio.
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3: 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The San Antonio Spurs.
4: 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The Spurs are headed to the finals.
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0: Fox Sports Radio, Fox Sports Saturday, now Sunday, depending on where you are. Carrie Champion doesn't like Caitlin Clark very much. That's what she said this week, in different words, but she essentially said that the WNBA needs to stop giving her favoritism and preferential treatment, as they're encouraging bad behavior from her, which she displays in some of her attitude on the floor and stuff like this.
1: How did she get favoritism?
0: Well, listen, like we know she does, you know, and she did this at Iowa too. There's like a cocky streak, an arrogant streak to how she plays. I don't think anybody disregards that. We talked about that as it related to Victor Wembanyama's competitive streak that kind of has been displayed a little bit more during the NBA postseason here. Not necessarily a bad thing, but something to kind of take note of. So Caitlin Clark, you can understand why, just as an athlete, you could maybe not like some of her antics, because we have that in sports. That's a real thing. But to assert that a WNBA that seemingly has done everything in its power to negate her impact,
1: yes,
0: even to their own detriment, to state out loud on your podcast that league full of, I'm not sure that there are, like, how many people within the WNBA circle like Caitlin Clark at all? Because they come across like they would rather fail than succeed on her back.
1: Which
0: succeed
1: is amazing.
0: Because of her.
1: I can't.
0: It's astonishing.
1: You don't understand it. Here they have a golden opportunity to really advance their league. Let me tell you something. They got their money. They got new contracts. That's going to come back and bite them in the backside if this thing doesn't start picking up, because they've been losing nothing but losing money for all these years.
0: Forever, yes.
1: So let's see them make some money now with Caitlin Clark. You shouldn't be doing that, because, I mean, remember last week, or was it 2 weeks ago, there was a game and they were advertising it. They put up four players. None of them were Caitlin Clark.
0: Yes.
1: They put somebody up that averages like 1.3 points a game. And I'm like, this is ridiculous. They're going out of their way to not promote her. And I think that's crazy.
0: Yeah. And she will still have a career after her basketball days.
1: Yeah.
0: Because she's just kind of become something that is larger than just a female basketball player. They've been able to do more with her. Her stardom has kind of eclipsed that.
1: She could be a coach. She could go back to Iowa or whatever. Yeah.
0: Sure she could. I mean, she can do that. She could go do TV. She can do any number of different things. Or she could just, you know, enjoy the money that she has already made and go live a private life. Whatever it is she wants to do, I feel like that's going to be open to her. But I will never understand why, outside of just pure hate and just disdain for whatever reasons you have against her or whatever like that, I don't know why you would cost yourself, meaning the WNBA and its players. I don't know how many stories we have to hear or little snipe comments that are made, like the Kelsey Plum comment from last year.
1: Right.
0: And all these other things. And seemingly almost all the women that comment on the WNBA take shots at her as well. So you've got Carrie Champion saying, like, watching how she acts on the floor, I just don't really like her very much, and I wish the WNBA would step in. The WNBA hasn't stepped in while she was getting brutalized and injured repeatedly over the last couple of years. The WNBA doesn't seem to step in on her behalf almost at all. They are squandering the only golden opportunity they may ever have for any kind of lasting success. Like, when she's gone, that league is done. It's done.
1: What about her own team?
0: Yeah.
1: Well, because her own team got in trouble.
0: Yeah, Stephanie White, the coach.
1: Right. For not announcing that she wasn't going to be at the game. My question's this. Who should be in trouble? The team, or is the team saying that Caitlin Clark didn't tell them and it's her fault that she wasn't on the injured report?
0: Yeah, I mean, they're throwing her under the bus. The coach is defending her own actions at Caitlin Clark's expense. This league is saying stuff about Caitlin Clark. You're having all these people eventually have to, like, try to clarify their comments after the fact and all this stuff. Like, the vitriol drips from your teeth.
1: Even Team USA left her off. You know what I mean?
0: Yeah. I mean, you have a very small window of time in which to use her to draft off of, and you're just blowing it. And so when she decides, I'm just not going to play basketball anymore, moves on, and then we right. have no more commentators, I mean, people with platforms that are out here saying, we're finding out she's just not that good at basketball. And yes, I understand on Saturday night in Seattle, she had 6 points and did not play well and all this kind of stuff because, you know, there are games where people don't play well in their careers. But it does feel like everybody's gone out of their way to attack her, try to bring her down a peg or five pegs, stick it to any fans of hers as well in the process and all this. And you believe that the take that you should have and the conclusion that you should draw, Kerry Champion, from everything that has happened in Caitlin Clark's WNBA career, that the best take, the obvious conclusion, and the only thing that needs to be said is that the league needs to stop giving Caitlin Clark preferential treatment because it's enabling her.
1: Don't know how she's getting preferential
0: what?
1: Treatment. It's not like she's, you know, getting the extra call or something. She's getting fouled. She gets hit hard. You could call a foul against her opponent like every time. It's getting out of hand what they do to her and how physical they play ball against her.
0: Just come out and say you don't like her. For whatever reason, you know, whatever it is, you can even say, look, I don't like how she conducts herself. Like, I don't like all the trash talking and all this,
1: right.
0: which is nuts. It's sports, right? Like, I mean, this has happened forever.

0: suitcase to the Indiana Fever. Like, she brought it to your league. She's not stealing it. She's just continuing to have it. And when she leaves, she will take it with her. Because you've done everything in the world to make it so that once she's gone, nobody wants to watch this
1: anymore.
0: Well,
1: they won't have a league at that point because now the money's being dispersed. The owners, and there's real owners now. They're not going to accept something like this before they could take a loss and write it off. They're not going to do that now.
0: It's ridiculous. I just can't believe that anyone intelligent would come out and suggest that the league is somehow giving preferential star treatment to Caitlin Clark based on her career in the WNBA thus far. Like, just,
1: you know, what
0: the
1: we need
0: facts
1: is like a new league, like the way the NBA and the ABA had two different leagues. Let's see what happens if they had a new league and she went to the new league, how they would like that.
0: Well, I mean, there was that kind of other league.
1: Right.
0: Like, if she just decided she wanted to go play over there, then the fans would just flock over there. And the WNBA, I legitimately believe they would say this. They say, good riddance, they weren't real women's basketball fans anyway. And then they would go back to selling dozens of tickets.
1: Dozens.
0: As opposed to thousands. Yeah. You had a sellout in Seattle. Yes, you have a new team, and you have the excitement and all this, but the reason why probably has something to do with that girl in the Fever uniform, you know? Like, I feel like she had something to do with it. Let's go to Steve DeSager one more time, who I'm sure also could take a shot at Caitlin Clark and suggest that she gets preferential treatment. Steve, you explain to me how she's getting preferential treatment.
2: No, I saw it last summer and all the fouls and such, but okay. Expansion Portland against Caitlin Clark in Indiana had the national TV game tonight, by the way. Attendance 19,000, sellout, and the Fire now 6-4. Beat them up 184. Caitlin Clark finished with 1 of 7 shooting, 6 points, 6 assists, 5 fouls. And this Portland team, by the way, got close to 14,000 fans on Friday against Atlanta. Connecticut Sun were a 1-8 team. They're moving to Houston after this season. They got to play the LA Sparks without Kelsey Plum, out again with an ankle injury. She leads the league at 28 points a game. Connecticut, 84-81 winners. And an expansion, Toronto, the Tempo, 93-72 over Seattle. Toronto made its first 31 free throws in a row in this game, a league record. A reminder, the Stanley Cup Final starts Tuesday in the NHL. Carolina hosts Vegas. Wednesday, the NBA Finals begin. San Antonio hosting the Knicks. More in a moment. By the way, hockey note, Finland upset previously undefeated Canada at the World Championship semis 4-2, so it'll be in the final against host Switzerland tomorrow. The Swiss have never won this tournament. And it was a big, big day for France. Not only do they have the French Open tennis going on, Paris Saint-Germain won the Champions League final on penalty kicks against Arsenal. Attendance for the tennis was down during the soccer match on TV, by the way. And then Victor Wembanyama advances to the NBA Finals tonight. Spurs take Game 7 of the NBA's West Finals, winning at defending champion Oklahoma City 111-103. Wembanyama, series MVP, led the team with 22 points tonight. Julian Champagny, 20 points from three-point range. He was 6 of 10. Shai Gilgeous-Alexander in the loss, 35 points, 9 assists. But Chet Holmgren in 33 minutes on the court, 4 points, 4 rebounds. Starter Jalen Williams was out again with a hamstring injury. A.J. Mitchell was out for a fourth straight game with a strained calf. Cason Wallace started for the Thunder, had 17 points. Alex Caruso finished 3 of 14 shooting from the floor. Again, the finals start on Wednesday. The Minnesota Vikings have a new general manager. Reportedly, it's Nolan Teasley from the Seahawks, where he worked for 13 years. Minnesota had fired its GM, Kwesi Adofo-Mensah, 4 months ago, but didn't search for a replacement until after the draft. The UFL spring football regular season ends Sunday on Fox TV. Louisville at Columbus. Saturday, Houston won at Birmingham. Coco Gauff lost her third-round match at the French Open in 3 close sets, but Naomi Osaka advanced. She will be facing number 1 Aryna Sabalenka next. And as far as soccer, not just the Champions League news today, but tonight, 78,000 fans at the Rose Bowl. Mexico won one of its World Cup tune-up exhibitions, 1-0 over Australia. The U.S. will be facing Australia during June's events in Seattle. The Americans have an exhibition Sunday in Charlotte against Senegal. Defender Chris Richards out with an ankle injury. USA Soccer today named Tim Ream, team captain, a veteran defender. MLS

0: on break for the World Cup. Justin Allgaier took the O'Reilly race in NASCAR. Qualifying for the Cup Series was rained out in Nashville, so Denny Hamlin will start from the pole Sunday night. IndyCar's Detroit Grand Prix is Sunday on Fox TV, 12:30 Eastern Time. Then the series is off to Illinois the next week. Right now on Fox, Taylor Gooch has taken a one-stroke lead on the front nine. Final round of the LIV Golf Tournament in South Korea. Bryson DeChambeau is two strokes back. There were three late ball games in the major leagues. Philadelphia, with three runs in the eighth, including a homer, beat the Dodgers 4-3 in L.A. Ooh. That ends the Dodgers' six-game winning streak. And L.A. outfielder Teoscar Hernandez says he'll miss about a month with a strained hamstring. Seattle won its fifth straight, 5-1 over Arizona. The A's held on to beat the Yankees 6-4, snapped the Yankees' five-game winning streak. The guy who got the save, Scott Barlow, became the first pitcher ever to get a save after walking three of the four batters he faced in his outing, but went despite three bases loaded walks in the ninth. The Yankees still do not win. Colorado handed the Giants a fifth straight loss, 8-3. Atlanta won again, 5-2 at Cincinnati. Braves record 40-19. Wins for the Mets and Cubs. Wins for Boston and Houston. Pittsburgh 10-9 over Minnesota. The Padres' Fernando Tatis Jr. finally hit his first homer of the year after nearly 250 plate appearances. Padres led 3-1 in the seventh and lost 9-4 at Washington. Angels 14-3 winners at Tampa Bay after that national anthem standoff. White Sox 7-1 over Detroit. White Sox slugger Munetaka Murakami, who has 20 homers already, is going to be out 4 to 6 weeks with a strained hamstring, grade 2. Baltimore, with five runs in the bottom of the ninth, beat Toronto 6-5. The rally included two bases loaded walks to tie the game. Texas, with three in the bottom of the ninth, beat Kansas City 7-6. Royals have lost five straight. College baseball, UCLA and Auburn each won to stay alive in the double elimination weekend. Tennessee softball won again at the World Series. Alabama advanced to the semis. Back to you.
1: Thanks, Steve.
2: Thank you, Steve. Mm-hmm.
1: Hey, by the way, Jason, there's a little tweet for you.
2: Okay.
1: Daryl says, you guys want to know why Caitlin Clark isn't liked by her peers? Just listen to your little talk shows. My God, you guys sit and slobber over this woman for 3 to 4 hours a day, and it's disgusting. The league existed before her, and it will exist after her.
3: Cool. We'll be back. NBA Finals. We will predict it. We've managed to get through the entire show without spoiling it, but the time has come. Will Arnie pick against his Knicks? We'll find out. He is Arnie Spanier. I'm Jason Martin. This is Fox Sports Radio.

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25: 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You'll find today's full show posted right after we get off the air. A whole lot on Game 7, a whole lot on the NBA Finals, which we are set to predict here momentarily. Arnie, how's the new dog?
26: New dog is good. My wife thinks she's going to train it to walk over and ring some bells when it wants to go outside. So that's what I'm supposed to do now. Good luck to that. I told her that. See if you can train the dog to do that.
25: Well, my dog does that.
26: Don't get out of here. Does it really?
25: Yeah, there are bells right on the front door. And like usually we know and there's sort of a routine to where we like she knows when she's going to go out and things like that. But if she actually has to, you know, go poop in particular, she'll just go straight to the door if it's in an off hour or a different kind of time, and she'll go right there and she'll just knock into those bells, and we know then
26: you,
25: it's like, oh, okay, she needs an extra trip.
26: Jeez, look at you. Well, that's what we're training Wilson right now, so we'll see if he's not done a good job, so we'll have to start picking that up.
25: Dog's name's Wilson?
26: Wilson, named after Ralph Wilson. My wife was a big Bills fan.
25: Okay.
26: Yep. That's no longer the owner, of course. No longer around.
25: It's a cool name. I'm glad it's not named after a volleyball from Castaway.
26: Wilson.
25: Yeah, exactly right. So NBA Finals, your Knicks. Yeah. This Perlmutter guy's Knicks. No, wait. He sold his fandom for $3,000+. There's actually a documentary about it.
26: How funny.
25: He also has come out, by the way, and said, look, they're more lucky than good this year, and they're not going to win in the NBA Finals. So he says, he claims he really has given up on them. We'll see, right? We will never know for sure, but at the very least, he is keeping that character up that he actually sold his fandom because he was so tired of the coaching changes and the futility and the bad ownership and drafting and everything else that was going on. Either way, the Knicks are in the finals.
26: Yeah.
25: Game one, Wednesday night in San Antonio. Cheap seats for $2,500.
26: Woo.
25: Somewhere in that neighborhood. How do you see game one going, Arnie? How do you view this series in terms of your Knicks winning a championship?
26: I like that the Knicks have rest. San Antonio will be on 3 days rest. I think the Knicks come out a little rusty, but the game in San Antonio, it's going to be electric. No doubt about that. It's going to be a fun series. The Spurs are a 4.5-point favorite. I expect a close game. The days of the Knicks, and remember now, they've won 11 in a row, blowing people out by like 35-40. I think those are going to be done. Even winning by 20 is going to be real tough. I expect a close game. I think the Knicks steal game one. They lose to the Spurs in game two in San Antonio. So that means they come back to the Garden one game apiece. The Knicks don't lose in the Garden, not with the crowd that they have. So the Knicks win game three and game four. That means they're up 3-1. They go back to San Antonio for game five. The Spurs hold court. They win that one. And then game six for all the marbles in the Garden, the Knicks take that one. So I got the Knicks in six.
25: Knicks in six, including game one in San Antonio. I think the Spurs are going to win both games at home.
0: Wow.
25: I think New York will win game three. It'll be 2-1 then. I think the Spurs will win game four, make it 3-1. Game five is back in San Antonio. I think the Knicks will win that game.
0: Ooh.
25: And then they will go back to New York, and I think the Spurs will win it there.
26: If that happens, you could actually bet on
25: San Antonio winning in six on the Knicks floor.
26: You could bet on that rotation and probably get like 150-1 or something to that.
25: Yeah, I don't do that. But, so you got Knicks in six. I got Spurs in six. I'd love to see it go seven. I think that it could be an all-time great series. You have some star power there, of course, with Wembanyama, but you've also got Brunson, and there's a lot of good basketball that should be played in this series. So I think the NBA should be pretty happy. They get the New York market and they get this emerging superstar, their version of Shohei Ohtani, for a global audience in a global game like basketball. Sets things up very, very nicely. And a good Western Conference Finals as well. Your stat was 13-13 over the last 26 years of the team with more rest. So that tells you absolutely nothing, as it should. Arnie, it's always fun, brother.
26: Always
25: I appreciate
26: good, man.
25: You. Thank you.
26: Take care.
25: Rocket Fast Show. Stick around. Bernie Fratto, I believe, is coming up next. He's got plenty on tap for you here on Fox Sports Radio. We are.
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6: The San Antonio Spurs took Game 7 of the NBA's West Finals at Oklahoma City, 111-103. Victor Wembanyama, the series MVP, led the team with 22 points. Shai Gilgeous-Alexander, in defeat, had 35 points, 9 assists. The Spurs host Game 1 of the NBA Finals Wednesday against the Knicks. In the WNBA, Portland whipped Indiana 100-84. Caitlin Clark of the Fever, 1 of 7 shooting. She finished with 6 points, 6 assists, and 5 fouls. The Minnesota Vikings' new general manager is reportedly Nolan Teasley from the Seahawks, where he worked for 13 years. Coco Gauff lost her third-round match at the French Open in 3 close sets. To baseball, the Mariners won their 5th in a row, 5-1 over Arizona. The A's ended a Yankees 5-game winning streak, holding on 6-4. And the Phillies, with 3 in the 8th, beat the Dodgers 4-3. I'm Steve DeSager.
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11: Well, that's right. You heard the man. It is that time of week. My name is Bernie Fratto. We are coming to you live from the Fox Sports Radio compound here in Las Vegas. We'll take you up to 3 a.m. Pacific, 6 a.m. Eastern. So much to get to, so little time. We have our NBA Finals matchup. It'll be part of our midnight hour, which is going to be extended 90 minutes. I'll get to that later. We're going to have overtime. I don't want callers turned away anymore. I appreciate you take the time to call. And as per usual, sports are the greatest reality show. You can script everything but the ending. It's time to give credit where credit's due. I mean, I don't want to spend a lot of time on this, but I want to give a couple of takeaways from the Game 7 Saturday night between the Spurs and the OKC Thunder. And don't worry, I'll get to Chet Holmgren. I didn't know there were that many Chet Holmgren haters out there, because it's not just that he stunk it up in Game 7, which Stevie Wonder and Ray Charles could see, but you had to keep reminding us that, yeah, he was drafted second overall. He didn't say anything last year when he averaged a double-double in the finals last year, and he was praised for his defensive presence and overall complete performance, especially in the title clinching game. 18 points, 9 rebounds, 5 blocks. That was last year, though. What have you done for me lately? I get it. Holmgren did not have a good night, did not have a good series, except for, well, maybe Game 5. And he hesitated too much when he got the ball in his hands. And I know he was drafted number 2 overall, and that pisses some people off. You'll have to just get over that. But I agree, Chet Holmgren stunk it up. By the way, that's not the reason they lost. Let's give some credit to OKC. We're talking about a team that has a lot more balance than maybe, including me, gave them credit for. All right? It's often that role players, game sevens routinely can be decided by unsung role players. And not just unsung role players. I mean, you had Stephon Castle, he had 16 points, De'Aaron Fox, 15, rookie Dylan Harper had 12. But how about Julian Champagne? He was the ultimate X-factor. He torched the perimeter defense that the Thunder faced, 20 points, 6 to 10 from behind the arc, crucial offensive support whenever the Thunder threatened to flip the script and get back in the game. They couldn't miss from 3-point. They were 17 of 40, 43%. Give that up. Give that up to OKC and their early defensive punch. The Spurs swarmed the ball from the opening tip. They forced 5 turnovers on 5 steals in the first 7 minutes. That set the tone. And give it up to Luke Kornet. And I give LeBron James some props here. June 19th, 2016, he had that famous block when he went 94 feet against Golden State. That served notice that the Cavaliers were not going to be denied. It was an epic highlight in LeBron's career, I believe. And that led to Cleveland winning the championship in 2016. I think Luke Kornet deserves a lot of credit for that block early on in the game Saturday night as well, reminiscent of LeBron's block. Now, do I think the OKC Thunder will beat the Knicks? No, I don't. But I'm not going to spend a lot of time on that right now. I want to give OKC a lot of credit, okay? I want to give San Antonio a lot of credit. And, oh, by the way, I get it. Jalen Williams was out with a left hamstring strain that left a massive void in the Thunder's offense, and they couldn't overcome it. But that's the way it goes. What if Indiana would have had Tyrese Halliburton last year healthy? They took OKC to 7. So what goes around comes around. I give OKC a lot of credit. They not only win a championship, and they certainly almost got back to the NBA Finals this year, took it to 7 games. But I'd rather give the Spurs credit. We are going to have a doozy in the midnight hour, because I got to tell you, Wemby is the best thing to happen to the NBA since Magic and Bird combined. Because Wemby's box office, man, and he does stuff you never saw on an NBA floor. You didn't see a 6'9 point guard in 1979. Magic redefined the position. Wemby's redefining basketball. He can shoot threes, too. So we'll get to that in future shows. But like I said, I'd rather give the Spurs credit than bag on OKC. Okay? Meanwhile, from the give credit when our credit is due department, it looks like James Dolan, of all people, has the last laugh. His controversial decision to change coaches a year ago turns out it really paid off. On Monday, the Knicks completed their sweep of the Cavs. They clinched their first NBA berth finals in 27 years, and they're lying in wait for the Spurs Wednesday night. It is going to be must-see TV, and credit James Dolan. Did I just say that? The man has been aggressive.
12: He spent $207 million in payroll, the second highest in the NBA, and his current roster was constructed primarily through the signing of Jalen Brunson and multiple blockbuster trades, okay? OG Anunoby, Mikal Bridges, Josh Hart, Karl Anthony Towns, not bad. Not bad. And the Knicks did it behind first-year coach Mike Brown, again, who was hired after James Dolan fired Tom Thibodeau last season after 5 years. I can't lie. I was critical of that. But he's got the last laugh. Because, look, Tibbs, he helped pull the Knicks out of the doldrums and mediocrity. He helped lead this team to the first back-to-back 50-win seasons in decades, their first conference finals appearance since 2000. And at the time of the firing, the Knicks owed Thibodeau about $30 million. He had just signed an extension months before. That's why I headline this with James Dolan's controversial $30 million Thibodeau firing has paid off. Okay? He took full credit for it, too. He took a lot of heat, James Dolan did. He clarified in an interview with WFAN in New York in January. He hadn't come on the radio in 2 years, but he said, I'm going to own this, and I'm going to quote James Dolan. We needed to evolve beyond the old traditional coaching formulas, and we tried to work with Tom. It wasn't his thing. Now, we all know that over the last decades, James Dolan has been accused of interfering in the Knicks basketball operations over the years, even admitted to overreacting as an owner when he appeared on Jalen Brunson's podcast. But his decision to make a coaching change has not only been justified, the results are there. And the roster composition, man, I love this Knicks team. They very much remind me of the Bad Boy Pistons who broke through in 88 and 89. And with their coaching experience, with their roster composition, Wemby and the Spurs won 28 games last year. How the hell he did not win the MVP this year in the regular season is beyond me. And maybe Mitch Johnson should have won Coach of the Year as well. I got no beef with Joe Mazzulla. He's a damn good coach, but what, he proved we could be relevant without, Jason Tatum? Look what Mitch Johnson did. He may not like him. He's a bit of a cheerleader, Stanford guy, very sharp, very highly regarded. Look at the results. And I know the votes are cast before the regular season, and I digressed. Meanwhile, some interesting news out of Lakerland this week. And remember, this is an organization I have a lot of affinity for. I cut my teeth. I was an intern in 79 and 80. Saw all the games courtside, had full access. You could have knocked me over with a feather. Maybe I'm just out of touch. Okay. I mean, if you're Nick Wright, he actually intimated a couple, 3 weeks ago that the Lakers might have one more in him to get to the finals against the Knicks. He didn't say the Knicks. But listening to Nick Wright in his tears, he likes to put up these tears. That's an excellent show, by the way. But when he does these tears, they're about as entertaining as watching a frog get dissected. And that's not entertaining at all. Meanwhile, the frog hates it. But I digress. The Lakers went through a round of layoffs amid a business reorganization this past week. That shocked me. Now, it was mostly employees in communications and content and partnerships. But about 25 people got laid off from what I understand. And that credit ESPN's Dave McMenamin for being the first to report that. Now, Mark Walter doesn't play, man. Since he officially became majority owner of the franchise in October, buying the franchise at $10 billion from the Buss family, the organization is starting to evolve with a bunch of new fresh faces that are now part of the room. And I'm not going to name the names, but it's clear that they've borrowed from the Dodgers quite a bit, not just in philosophy, but in faces. So this is going to be an interesting offseason, as you've heard me say 1,000 times, that I think the Lakers, I don't think, I know, they are an organization of eras, and they're defined, this franchise is defined by their championships of those eras. And they made a big swing with Luka February 1st a couple years ago. Right now, not a lot to show for it. This is very much the clown era. You want to crown them in 2020, as Dennis Green would say, crown their ass. I don't think they deserve a Asterisk, I get you there. Everybody else is in the bubble. There's no way in Westel that team wins that championship if they weren't in the bubble. They didn't have to travel. They had 4 months off. Yes, everybody did. I get it. But they benefited because of their roster composition much more than anybody else. In 2023, when they managed to limp into the conference finals, Nick Wright said, you know, they just ran out of gas. You made my point from what happened in 2020 before they got swept in the conference finals. And again, speaking of roster composition, as we head into next season, we're going to see if the Lakers are really serious about winning a championship or they just want to keep this traveling circus going. Why do I say that? This past year, Austin Reeves managed to play 51 games. LeBron managed to play 59 games. Luka managed to play 64. You know, the last time the Lakers won a legitimate championship was 2010. I like that team. Let's juxtapose the Lakers this year versus that team. Kobe played all 82 games. Pau Gasol played all 82 games. So did Lamar Odom, Derek Fisher, Meta World Peace. They all played all 82 games. Steve Blake on the bench played all 82 games. Shannon Brown, a bench player, played all 82 games. And I know what you're saying. Oh, they were a younger team, right? Wrong. Shannon Brown was the only one. 25. They had older guys on that roster as well. The six players who didn't miss a game were all in their 30s. That organization couldn't even spell load management. So there you have it. We have the Lakers. Check that. We have the Knicks and we have the Spurs. A match made in heaven for the NBA. And from a purely business standpoint, league growth perspective, it's probably better for the NBA if the New York Knicks win. However, if you're looking at a long-term global marketing and face and script for the sport, if the Spurs win, they're going to bring massive benefits because of Wemby. Dude's what, 20 years old? We got a lot of stuff to get to tonight, and we're going to get to it all. We're just going to have to hustle. Coming up, one of my favorites, longtime CBS guy, former radio partner of Brent Musburger, my guy Amal Shaw will come on. We're going to chop a lot of the major headlines up. So we're just getting started. I'm Bernie Fratto. We are coming to you live from the Las Vegas Fox Sports Radio studios. Keep it locked. 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

0: CBS Air Talent, former radio partner of Brent Musburger. Say hello to Amal Shah. Ma, I'm looking forward to talking tonight. Let's start with this. While you were in India, I was in Japan. How was India?
1: I was very good. Appreciate it. It was rainy, but good. How was your trip to Japan?
0: It's an amazing society we can learn a lot from. And my trip to the Tokyo Dome, I went to Kyoto. My wife and I went to Kyoto, Osaka, but started out Tokyo in 4 days. An amazing city. I will tell you this. They're efficient, they're polite, they're respectful, they respect authority, they're amazing. And the highlight for me was going to the Tokyo Dome. So
1: that's awesome.
0: I want to dive in real quickly. I want to get your quick thoughts on this finals matchup in the NBA. It seems like a dream matchup for the NBA. What are your takeaways and thoughts heading into it? And I know the Spurs are favored, but I really like the Knicks in this series. Take it away. What do you think?
1: Yeah, I think here's what I would look at. If you like the Knicks in this series, I would make the argument to wait for game two to bet them on the series price, because I think the Knicks are going to be at a major disadvantage in game number one. They're going to play on Wednesday. The Knicks have not played since last Monday. You're looking at a 9-day layoff. Generally speaking, we see a little bit of rust with some of these teams when they have an extended period of time off. But I think the Knicks are going to be very dangerous. Jalen Brunson just has an ability to control the game. It's very impressive what he's able to do. So it should be fun to watch. And look, the Knicks have obviously been waiting since, 1973? I know their fans are going to be ready. It's a huge opportunity. I like the way they play as a collective. San Antonio is very good defensively. Give them a ton of credit going on the road against OKC, getting a road win. The one thing that I didn't like what Oklahoma City did was they allowed the Spurs to get shots from the perimeter. I mean, you take, 88 shots tonight, 40 of them are three-pointers. My point being, I would have let Wemby get his and then concern myself with the perimeter and try to prevent that from happening. And that's where, if you're in New York, you got to defend. You know, if Wemby goes for 40, fine, live with it. But don't let the guys in the perimeter beat you. That's really the key to this thing.
0: No, that's very true. They've made a quantum leap, though, so I want to see what they do in the finals.
1: Yeah.
0: And against a Knicks team that has had an elite defense for years, and now they got an offense to go with their defense and some terrific role players. So we'll see where that ends up. One of the things I wanted to broach with you tonight as well, we're unbelievably that, Future always has a way of arriving ahead of schedule. We're basically a couple weeks away from World Cup USA, 48 teams. I know you have a great depth of knowledge about the sport, and I'd like to hear your thoughts on a couple areas. One, how the USA may or may not fare. People think they can get out of their group even if they don't win it. And secondly, from a standpoint of sports wagering, because it's during that time of year, Amal, where there's not a lot going on other than maybe baseball, and after the NBA finals are done, it'll be that lull between, until football. But also the dynamic of the event here. I covered it in 94 at the Silverdome in Michigan. And so I'd like to get your thoughts on all three of those areas.
1: Yeah, let's start with USA and their group. You like the matchups here. You got Paraguay, Australia, and Turkey. Paraguay is probably a team they've got to contend with, but they've got the opener in Los Angeles against them. That's a huge advantage. USA should be able to beat the Socceroos in Seattle, and then closing out with the Turkish team again back in Los Angeles. So the U.S. has the benefit of staying in the Pacific time zone the entire time. They're going to have a huge home field advantage. I think this is a great, great draw from a group standpoint for Uncle Sam's Army here. I like the way this team's chances are to be able to advance into the knockout stage. But let's be real here. We got 350 million people. And, Bernie, I'm a huge sports fan across the board, but my dream has always been for the USMNT to win the World Cup. I don't realistically think it's going to happen in my lifetime, but I'm hoping it does. So from that standpoint, I think the USA has got a great shot. Looking at the tournament as a whole, in terms of betting and who's going to win, you're going to take some of the usual suspects as the favorites there. You're looking at, obviously, Argentina, the defending world champions. You've got France, who's just got so much depth and so much talent. It's going to be really difficult to see somebody potentially knocking them off. And then, of course, Spain, who's always very just an incredibly tough team to be able to knock out, had a lot of success. Both Spain and France have had, and Argentina as well. You look at the last, you know, 3-4 World Cups, these teams have all been there. Spain winning in 2010, France winning in 2018, and then, of course, Argentina winning in 2022. Then you can't discount Brazil. Germany's always a threat. They're not quite as good as they used to be when they had Philipp Lahm on the back line. You know, not Oliver Kahn, that's going back to 02, but Manuel Neuer in net. They're not quite as good as they've been in the past. But, and then, of course, the 5-time world champion Brazilians. You know, at this tournament, you can never count out Brazil and what they can do from a talent standpoint. So I think it'll be a lot of fun, but unfortunately, I think at the end of the day, you're going to have one of those countries emerge. I don't see a situation where you look at some team that's going to be an outlier that really gets through and wins this thing.
0: I think you nailed it. You hit all the usual suspects. And let's not forget, Argentina lost to Saudi Arabia in November 2022, remember? And they came back and won the whole darn thing. Spain has been hot lately. France has the deepest roster. Did you mention England, or was I not? Did you throw England?
1: I did. I'm going to tell you something. The 86 World Cup for me, Gary Lineker was my favorite player in the world. He had a tremendous World Cup when they lost to the hand of gold God. Hand of God goal by Diego Maradona in Mexico City. Here's the problem with the English team. You know, they had a chance at the Euros last time around in 24. They blew that one. It seems like when the pressure gets there, you know, they play that famous song in England, "It's Coming Home." Well, it hasn't been home since 66. And let me tell you something. We're bordering on 60 years plus

0: But margins irrelevant. It all came down to do or die, game seven. Wembanyama and the Spurs setting the tone in the first quarter as they did all series long.
1: Pass to Fox, quick pass to Wemby, who tacks and slams, and the Spurs have hit their first five shots. 10-4, San Antonio to start game seven.
0: The calls from ESPN Radio, Mark Kestisher. Wemby 22-7, showing his trademark competitive emotion throughout the game. Stephon Castle, 16, a highlight reel jam in that first quarter barrage. But that 14-point first quarter Spurs advantage didn't rattle the reigning champion Thunder, who grabbed the lead late in the second quarter.
1: Now to SGA on the logo. Bounce to Jay Will, free throw line turn. Wide open jumper, good! And Oklahoma City comes back down 14 in the first half to take the lead.
2: Once again, SGA finds an open teammate.
0: It was Spurs by three at halftime. Move ahead to the third quarter. Julian Champetti knocked down two of his game-high 6 3-pointers.
1: Harper spins, finds Champagne, the man of the hour, and Julian drains another three. Timeout OKC. Julian Champagne has led San Antonio to an 8-point advantage.
0: Staten Island native, former St. John star, perhaps to see the Knicks in the finals. 20 points for Champagne in the game. And a 3-point game going to the fourth quarter. Shai Gilgeous-Alexander just trying to keep the Thunder afloat.
1: SGA bodied by De'Aaron Fox, free throw line, back to the basket, spins, fades, fires, and hits! 33 for SGA, Thunder within six, and a timeout called by San Antonio.
2: This game just turned upside down on that fifth foul by Victor Wembanyama.
0: Gilgeous-Alexander scored a game-high 35 over a game-high 43 minutes. Wemby did return, San Antonio wouldn't be denied.
1: Harper passing right side Fox. Fox back to Harper with seven. Harper against SGA. Step back three. Good! Dylan Harper, the San Antonio rookie, with 3:40 to go, makes it a 12-point Spurs lead.
2: Man, what a shot. A step back pull three.
0: Wemby and Harper hit threes in close succession and seemingly blow it open. OKC did have a couple chances to get it down to one possession in the final minute. But San Antonio do win it, 111-103. Harper with the late 3-12 crucial bench points for the Spurs. Speaking postgame with our George Sedano.
3: This young team has embraced the expectations all season long. How does it feel to go to the NBA Finals?
4: Dream come true. I mean, I remember just being in college last year, just watching the finals. So just to be in this position, and I mean, it's all glory to God in my eyes.
3: This thing was a slugfest tonight, a Game 7 classic. How did you guys pull it out?
4: Relentless. We're just relentless all game. Came in here with a chip on our shoulder, and we made sure we was a more aggressive team no matter what.
3: Victor Wembanyama, weeping over there. Uh-huh. What can you say about your leader?
4: Man, he put so much work into his game, and he's just so aggressive all the time. And sometimes I talk him off the ledge, but that's my guy, and I love him.
3: Dylan, congratulations. Go celebrate with your teammates.
4: Yes, sir. Thank you.
0: As for the Thunder, how about we get you caught up with the thoughts from the reigning champion dethroned, Mark Daigneault, the head coach, on perspective after falling short of back-to-back trips to the finals.
5: You know, you can be both, proud of the effort and the progress and the level we were able to play, you know, to be a 64-win team, have the net rating we did, overcome some of the adversities we did in the season, is something we're incredibly proud of. It's something we can build on. You know, when you have a team that's together for a long time, you have to grow from every experience, including the tough ones, and into the NBA, there are tough ones. And we can also be really disappointed. You know, we felt like we could have won the series, obviously. We were right there in the game and in the series. There's nobody that we don't think we can beat, you know, respectfully. And so, obviously, we're going to be disappointed with the outcome, but you don't have to choose one or the other. You know, you can be proud of the progress you made this season and then some of the successes, and you can also be disappointed.
0: So the Thunder fall 8 points short of San Antonio. Here's the OKC MVP, SGA, on how hard it is to repeat.
6: Winning an NBA championship is very hard in itself to do it one time. So to do it all over again would just only make it harder. So many things go into it. Sometimes it's like things you can't control. Sometimes it's things you can't control. It's a hard task to do one time. So to do it twice would only make it even more challenging.
0: So the Thunder will not repeat. It means seven different champions over a seven-year stretch in the NBA. It will be the Spurs or the Knicks. San Antonio coach Mitch Johnson spoke about what it feels like to watch a young Spurs squad take down the defending champions on their home court.
7: As I said earlier, experience a lot of times is used in the form of best used or the lack thereof when you need it the most. And people don't talk about as much the habits, the character, the togetherness, the competitive response, the things we talk about in these media sessions every single day. And this team has now been pretty damn consistent for a long time, for over 100 games for the most part. And so I'll take those things with the experience that we've gone through when you want to look back in terms of how we started the year, how we got to the cup on the road versus Denver and L.A., what we did in the cup, playing these guys around Christmas time a few times, expectations. We've played in three playoff series without Victor, without Fox, multiple games. I don't know who has as much experience as we do this year in the season of 2025-2026.
0: So that's Mitch Johnson, the Spurs head coach. Mike Tirico may have put it best on NBC, though. A new era, it's Wemby's West. Victor Wembanyama on whether he could have envisioned this moment coming so soon.
8: Vic, along those lines, after the gold medal game in Paris, you had said you worried for your opponents in a couple of years. A couple of years later, is this kind of what you had in mind when you said that?
9: Kind of, but I don't worry really for them. I'm not worried. I'm worried about winning, you know. That's what I'm thinking about.
0: The Spurs will host the New York Knicks in a rematch of the 1999 NBA Finals. On Wednesday night, ESPN Radio and ABC, we'll hear from the guys who called the West Finals, have the NBA Finals coming up, get more perspective on those finals later in the show. SportsCenter All Night, ESPN Radio. How about we go to the best team in baseball, the Atlanta Braves in the Queen City of Cincinnati this weekend. We start tied at 2 in the fifth. Enter Jorge Mateo.
10: Here's the 0-1 pitch. Mateo drives it way.
0: Call from 680, the fan. Matt Olson hit his 16th of the year to extend the lead in the seventh. And then some added insurance from the 2023 NL MVP.
10: Ronald Acuna drives it high and deep to center. That is way on back at the wall and out of here. That took flight to straightaway center. This guy is on another planet right now. Hotter than blue blazes. Ronald Acuna's second homer of the game.
0: And he's hit home runs in three consecutive games now. The Braves win 5-2. They are the first team in Major League Baseball to 40 wins this year. 23 of those have come on the road. The Nationals hosted the Padres. Good news for San Diego. A much-needed, long-awaited, very big swing from Fernando Tatis Jr.
11: Fernando swings, hits it in the air. Deep to left field. This one way back and gone. The seal has been broken, and Fernando Tatis Jr. on May 30th has hit his first home run of the season.
0: 97-3, the fan in San Diego, 451 feet. Tatis hit 25 bombs last year. That's his first, and it comes after 240 plate appearances. But the Nationals did respond by batting around in a six-run seventh inning.
12: 2-2. Here it is. Swing a ground ball up the middle. It's through. It's a base hit in right center field. Cruz scores. Millis behind him will score. Meade to third. The throw there is not in time. It's a two-run single for Garcia. Nationals 6. Padres 3. They've scored 5 times here at the bottom of the seventh. And this crowd here at Nationals Park loves it.
0: Yeah, I got rowdy. Nationals Radio Network with that call. That's only one of two balls that was actually hit out of the infield. So the Padres melted down, walking in a couple of runs, twice failing to get force outs that could have stemmed off the bleeding. The Nats are 9-4 winners, now a game above 500, but 10 games back of the MLB best Braves. Padres 5 back of the Dodgers, second in the NL West. To NFL news, SportsCenter All Night, ESPN Radio. The Minnesota Vikings have their new general manager. After 13 years in Seattle, going from intern to assistant general manager, Nolan Teasley will take over after the draft was led by a makeshift front office for Minnesota. Kevin O'Connell remains head coach, of course, enters his fifth season, 43-25, two first round playoff exits for his squad. Surely O'Connell signed off on adding Kyler Murray over the offseason to the quarterback room after an uninspiring start to J.J. McCarthy's career last season. Well, Sam Darnold's Super Bowl winning exile to Seattle certainly raised a few eyebrows. Emmett Gold on Hammer and Emmett on who he thinks starts week one for the Vikes this year.
13: I got Kyler Murray easily winning this competition. It just, I just have it. I don't even, you know, I don't think Kyler Murray is a bad quarterback. I think he has a reputation for being one, but you could do a lot worse than Kyler Murray in the NFL.
14: You could do a lot better too, Emmett.
13: Sure, right? But the guys that are a lot better, they aren't easy to find or easy to come by. Those dudes are never available.
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1: Coming up, the French Open has some serious drama on and off the clay, plus some great matchups on the diamond. 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All that said, ahead of that clash in Italy, how about WWE Hall of Famer Mark Henry on Cody Rhodes playing his role a little extra of late?
2: No, I'm listening to what Cody's saying. On SmackDown, Cody, he basically said he looked down on the indies. It's been weeks of him saying things. You go back to 3 months ago when he told Nick Aldis, I'm QB1, you work for me. That's heelish. Cody has done that for the last 3 months. And I'm wondering, why is he fat shaming, Walter? I can't say Gunther because the whole time that since the name changed, Gunther's been under 260 pounds. But when he was near 300 pounds and he went by his name, by Walter, performing in front of 250 people on the indies, I still loved him. It got him his job. Obviously he had value, but Cody poked fun at that. And that's not what baby faces or good guys do.
1: If you know anything about WWE, that's probably a very spicy commentary. SportsCenter All Night, ESPN Radio. How about we check in on Paris and the clay courts at Roland Garros? On the men's side, start doing the math. Alcaraz withdrew. Djokovic eliminated Friday by a 19-year-old. Ben Shelton upset in the second round. 8 of the top 10 were gone before the final 16 ever took the court. Yannick Sinner obviously suffered the greatest indignity, losing 18 of his last 20 games, choking away a 5-1 third set lead to crash out in the second round. So we'll have a first-time Grand Slam winner in Paris on the men's side this year. The last two standing in the top 10, second seed Sasha Zverev and fourth seed Canadian Felix Auger-Aliassime, each advanced in four sets. Francis Tiafoe into the last 16 by coming from two sets down and a third set tiebreak, before breezing past Jaime Faria amidst a vocal sparring match between the two. Tiafoe on his mid-match confrontation.
3: And then at the end, there was a little beef happening at the net. You came to the net. He was at the net. I feel like you showed a little bit of toughness there, and that fired you up at the end. How are you feeling after that point, after you guys met at the net?
4: No, 100%, 100%. You know, I felt like I needed that too, because I'm up at the time, but I'm still a little nervous. So, and he was chirping. He definitely gave me a lot of lip. He thought he was Ryan Garcia or something. So I just had to definitely let him know, like, yo, chill out, bro. Just play and just enjoy being in Paris and just play. So, it was a little back and forth, nothing serious, but it definitely went in my favor.
1: Upsets galore on the men's side, and yes, a little bit of beef. On the women's side at this French Open, top seed Aryna Sabalenka is speed running the bracket, but the top two of 10 Americans now sent packing. Amanda Anisimova dropped a third set tiebreak to unseeded Diane Perry, while reigning champion Coco Gauff knocked off by the 28th seed Anastasia Potapova. Here's Gauff after her title defense ended.
5: I mean, I kind of noticed, like, obviously in the second set, I really broke her so many times and I could have held, and maybe if I hold one time at 4-2 or at 4 to make it 4-3 instead of 5-2 could be different. But yeah, I think when most players, I feel like when they have the lead, they kind of, especially against me, kind of get a little bit tight, and that showed today. And but obviously when you kind of like lose a lead, I've been in that position, and you're playing from behind, you're a lot more freer because you're just like whatever. And I think I need to have that same mentality when I'm in behind at playing like that to get back into the lead, and I need to figure out how to make that mental switch of keeping that level of play when I do have the lead, because I think I 5-2 to 6-5, I play great, and after that, the tiebreaker was really bad.
1: Sports Center All Night, ESPN Radio. Let's go back to Oklahoma City, but stay outdoors. The NBA's Western Conference Finals, not the only big ticket in town. The Women's College World Series continued, Texas Tech returning for the second time after debuting as national runner-up last year. They take on Tennessee, winner to the semifinal, loser into an elimination game on Sunday, 1-1 into the ninth inning as Tennessee volunteers themselves to the semis.
6: Deep drive.
1: Second year in a row. 2-1 Tennessee in nine innings. Meanwhile, Saturday's other matchup of first-round winners saw top seed Alabama take on Nebraska. Bama's 16th appearance at the Women's College World Series. They last won the national title in 2012. The knockout blow came in the first inning.
7: Here's Marley Giles.
8: First pitch swinging. Giles serves one to deep center. And gone! The senior catcher ambushes the first pitch from Fromm. A three-run home run and a breathtaking start for the top-seeded Tide.
1: Bama never looks back. The calls from ESPN. Bama wins 5-1. They're 56-7 this year on to the semis. Sunday, Nebraska meets Texas on ABC, 2 p.m. Eastern. Texas Tech sees UCLA. That's a 6 p.m. Eastern time first pitch on ESPN. Winners stay alive. A loss, and the season is over. Still only in the double elimination regional stage for college baseball, the shock upset of top seed UCLA by St. Mary's last night was nearly followed by their elimination from the NCAA tournament. UCLA saves their season in the ninth against Virginia Tech. Call from ESPNU. The Bruins will square off with St. Mary's again on Sunday. It'll be revenge, or it'll be the end of that number one seed's season. SportsCenter All Night, ESPN Radio, staying on the diamond but going back to the bigs. Dodgers have the second best record in Major League Baseball, hosting the Phillies on Saturday night. Philadelphia has climbed above 500 for the first time under Don Mattingly's tutelage over the last couple of days. Folks, the Phillies cannot stop winning.
9: Scott Livers swung on, hit high and deep, left center field, on the run is called to the wall, he jumps, and it's off the top of the wall, no, it's gone! It bounds back into the field of play, but it's a home run as Edmundo Sosa has put the Phillies in front here in the eighth inning.
1: 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Hey, don't look now, but the Mariners are finding their land legs after a brutal start to the year. Entered Saturday even, 29-29, they took on the D-backs. Matchup of two of the hottest teams in baseball.
9: Here comes the 1-1. Swung on, blasted, center field. It's got carry, it is gone!
1: That's right. The Mariners bashed four homers. Seattle Sports 7:10 a.m. with the call. Brian Wu delivers seven shutout, two-hit innings for Seattle. It ends 5-1 Mariners. They've now won eight of their last 11 games. SportsCenter All Night, ESPN Radio to the WNBA. Portland Fire dominate Indiana, up 14 after one, up 25 after three quarters. The expansion team holds Caitlin Clark to a miserable 6 points, one of seven from the field. Elsewhere, Toronto Tempo top Seattle 93-72, 18 points from Marina Mabry. And Connecticut scored a much-needed upset at home against the Sparks, 84-81. Coming up, all the headlines, SportsCenter All Night, ESPN Radio.
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1: Paris Saint-Germain are champions of Europe again. After a decade, billions spent, back-to-back titles for the French champion as they overcome an early Kai Havertz goal for Premier League champion Arsenal. Ousmane Dembele equalizes from the spot. And after 120, it's Gabriel's penalty that soars into the stands, marking the first of back-to-back UEFA Champions League winners in 8 years. It is PSG who matches Real Madrid of 2018 and going back-to-back. Meanwhile, in CONCACAF, Toluca won their shootout against fellow Liga MX side Tigres to win their region's Champions Cup final Saturday night. A blow to the surprising White Sox. Munetaka Murakami, placed on the injured list, expected to miss 4 to 6 weeks with a grade 2 right hamstring strain. The biggest bat in a homer-happy Chicago lineup. His 20 home runs lead the American League. With the FIFA World Cup less than 2 weeks away, U.S. national team manager Mauricio Pochettino has announced Tim Ream will captain the American side after wearing the armband 16 of Pochettino's 23 games at the helm. At 38, he'll be the eldest player to feature for the U.S. at a World Cup. And the Spurs have ended the Thunder's title defense, returning to the finals for the first time since winning it all in 2014. Gilgeous Alexander drops 35 in defeat. Wembanyama with 22 points. Wemby and San Antonio finals bound.
2: The San Antonio Spurs. The talk was about the future. Well, the future is now for Wemby and the Spurs. They rally down 3-2 and they eliminate the defending champs on their home floor in Game 7. And for the first time in 12 years, the San Antonio Spurs are headed to the NBA Finals.
1: Mark Kestisher and PJ Carlissimo called it on ESPN Radio. Out to OKC for the wrap-up. Mark.
2: Mike, thank you very much. The San Antonio Spurs on the floor of the defending champs in Oklahoma City come back from down 3-2, led by Victor Wembanyama and plenty others, take out Oklahoma City in 7 games. And PJ Carlissimo, it is the young Spurs. Everybody said ahead of schedule. They don't know how young they are. They're about to play the Knicks in the NBA Finals.
3: And what a deserving Western Conference champion. How about you said that he had Victor Wembanyama, who is the MVP in the Western Conference Finals, obviously. 7 Spurs in double figures. In the fourth quarter, this team shot 6. This young team playing in the Champions Building shot 61% from the field. For the game, they took care of the ball. That had been their big problem. 12 turnovers by the San Antonio Spurs. They needed threes. 17 for 40. 43% from the three-point line, led by Julian Champagny, 6 for 10 from the three-point line.
2: That's who you feel really good about. Obviously, Victor Wembanyama is a transcendental guy out there, you know, talent for San Antonio. We know about Steph Castle and Dylan Harper, but Keldon Johnson, who's been around the longest tenured San Antonio Spur, and Julian Champagny, who the 76ers waived a few years ago, undrafted player, all contributing. And now the New York Knicks, I know they've won 11 straight. I know they've been off a ton in this postseason with all the sweeps, but they're going to face a defense that they have not seen in the postseason.
3: Agreed. But they're also going to face a team that may be a little bit tired, even by next Wednesday. As young as this team is, and as good as they are on both ends of the floor, that is going to be a challenge getting ready for that game one. The good news for them, you know where that is. It's going to be in Frost Bank Center. That's in San
2: right.
3: Antonio.
2: First 2 games, and we said the future is now for San Antonio. It's back to the future. Last time the Knicks were in the NBA Finals, they faced the San Antonio Spurs in 1999, the first of their 5 championships.
3: Yeah, the Spurs just took a couple more trips to the finals in between.
2: They did. Last time they made it to the finals was 2014. They hadn't been to the playoffs in 6 years, and now they're Western Conference champions.
3: R.C. Buford, the president of San Antonio Sports and Entertainment, just came over. How about Brian right, the job he did, the general manager, putting this team together.
2: Terrific job. Sean Sweeney, who's going to be the Orlando Magic head coach, devised a great defensive plan. And Mitch Johnson, not even 40 years of age.
3: But he's not the Orlando Magic coach tomorrow. He's got to wait another couple weeks before he gets down there with Paolo Banchero and company.
2: He's got at least four more games to be an assistant coach, maybe as many as seven. And we could only wish it, because this was a terrific Western Conference Finals. The Spurs rally down 3-2. They take out the reigning champion Thunder in seven games in Oklahoma City. Final score, Spurs 111, the Thunder 103. The Spurs are the Western champions.

0: The Knicks beat the Spurs in Vegas in the NBA Cup Championship game. It was a 124-113 New York win December 16th. OG Anunoby scored 28 points in that game. Victor Wembanyama on what he feels after an exhausting seven-game series about to step into his first NBA Finals.
1: Winning the Larry O'Brien is a childhood dream. And having a real shot at it, having a chance, tangible chance at winning it, at realizing a dream, you know, it's a chance. It's a lifetime chance, you know, you never know when it's going to happen again. But it's, you know, the day we win it, speaking for myself, it's going to be an amazing day of, like, realization of a dream, you know. It's hard to put into words. It's almost like the meaning of my life, you know.
0: Four wins away for Wemby in San Antonio from that dream. George Sedano reported from OKC on ESPN Radio tonight, speaking postgame on game night about how the Spurs manage the moment, perhaps a premonition of what they could bring to the finals.
2: They were unflappable because they embraced the expectations. I talked to Victor numerous times over the course of the season. Same with Stephon Castle, Dylan Harper. We taped it for SportsCenter, and they just felt like they were always ready for whatever was expected of them. And their internal expectations were different than the external ones. People thought, well, you know, they're ahead of schedule. They felt they were right on schedule, and they proved that tonight.
0: Meanwhile, New York, they've been waiting. After sweeping Cleveland Saturday, Karl Anthony Towns speaking about how long the Knicks celebrated winning the East last week, knowing they'd have plenty of time to savor it before the finals.
3: No, it was that night and that night only.
4: Yeah.
3: The flight home and everything, get home, wake up, it was a brand new day, it was back to work. So we all got back to work and, we're just preparing.
0: But the biggest mystery around the Knicks isn't how much champagne they drank, but the availability of Mitchell Robinson against Wemby and the Spurs after the Knicks big reportedly had surgery to repair the most talked about appendage in all of New York City, the fifth metacarpal on his right hand. First, Knicks coach Mike Brown on when the injury did or did not occur.
5: Did the Mitch injury happen in game?
6: In game four?
5: Yeah.
6: No. Yeah.
5: So was it in basketball activities or not? Basketball?
6: It was not at practice yesterday. Yeah.
0: Worth noting that Brown's family still lives in San Antonio. He's already joked he'll save a little bit of money moving them around the next few weeks. ESPN NBA senior insider Shams Charania has reported Robinson expects to play in game one. Here's ESPN NBA analyst Danny Green on his importance.
7: This series upcoming for them, he's the most important because their superpower is their offensive rebounding and also to play big against a Wemby or Isaiah Hartenstein. Like, he's the reason why they struggle, why Wemby struggled against the New York Knicks. So people are thinking it's a pinky. I've had a metacarpal fracture before. It's really more so in the hand. There's no excuse for that. Hopefully it's not because somebody was messing with a strut. I don't know if you've seen the video or not. But this is important. He's important to this group for them to survive, also win and be like a comfortable Knicks team that they've been. He has to be healthy and playing his best basketball because he's the reason why they can neutralize a Wembanyama or a Hartenstein.
0: That, of course, before the Thunder were knocked out. It'll be Wemby and Robinson in theory. Now, these sides did meet in the NBA Cup. Knicks won that. The sides split the regular season series. San Antonio won at home New Year's Eve. The Knicks won at MSG by 25 on March 1st. Danny Green came on game night tonight. He won the first of his three rings with the Spurs 12 years ago, discussing the first big advantage for the Knicks in the finals.
8: I'm thinking that, you know, San Antonio's got a couple of days now. They're going to try to rest as much as they possibly can, prepare for the Knicks. Luckily, it doesn't start till Wednesday? So you have some time, but Knicks have even more rest, and hopefully Mitch Robinson with that finger. You know, I just want to see everybody healthy, but it's hard to say what each one of these coaches are thinking or saying, but I'm assuming if I'm the Knicks, I'm more in a better place or feeling better about it than San Antonio. After having that heavyweight battle with OKC Thunder.
0: 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You'll hear it here on these ESPN radio stations or watch on ABC. Let's go back to baseball. The great comeback in Baltimore on Saturday. Blue Jays up 5-1, headed to the bottom of the ninth at Camden Yard. The beneficiary of four hits from Vladimir Guerrero Jr., four double plays to keep the Orioles at bay throughout the game. But three hits, three successive walks brought Pete Alonso to the plate in a tie game with the bases juiced.
9: The 2-1 pitch to Alonso.

0: WBAL with the call. O's win the Battle of the Birds. Both teams still hovering right around 500. Cleveland leading the AL Central, taking on the Red Sox, who entered the day about a dozen games out of first in the East. Sonny Gray, brilliant, brought some of his best stuff, allowing a run in the first inning. A Jose Ramirez double before settling in with five further scoreless frames. It was 1-1 in the sixth, but got blown open truly in the ninth.
1: Here it is, and he swings and drives one deep into right field. Hits at the track, at the wall, gone! Three-run homer for Duran. The Red Sox have broken it open in the ninth inning. It is 9-1 in Cleveland.
0: And that's how it finished. WEEI 93.7 FM. Duran and Connor Wong each knocked in three in that six-run ninth inning. The Guardians commit a season-high four errors. Staying in baseball, the Rays welcoming the Angels to St. Pete in a game that got out of hand early.
1: And here's the next delivery. This ball's lifted high in the air. This ball's hit deep down the right side, and you can kiss it goodbye. That is a grand slam right there. Angels on the board with four already here in the top of the first inning. It's 4-0 Halos.
0: Angels radio AM 830. Meckler's first big league grand slam. Mike Trout homers as well. Angels stack on seven in the ninth. Make it a laugher, 14-3. The Rays are now 35-20. The Angels are 13 games under 500. The Athletics hosting the Yankees in Sacramento on Saturday. JT Ginn, a spotless six frames for the cityless A's. Ryan Weathers struck out 10, but seeded five runs for the Yanks, including a big fly in the seventh.
2: As the lefty delivers the pitch to Kirk, swung on a fly ball to center field. Going back for it is Grisham near the track. On the track at the wall, leaps up, and it is gone! A two-run homer for Kurtz, and the A's lead it 5-1.
0: Talk 650 KTSE with the call. The Yankees do score three in the ninth. The rally falls short. Athletics take it 6-4. How about we switch to the National League? Cubs meeting the Cardinals beside the gateway to the West. St. Louis scored the first run in the fourth. The Cubs scored the last six, tallying in four separate innings. Pete Crow Armstrong, four hits on Saturday.
3: There's a high fly ball, deep right field. Get out the tape measure, long gone. Pete Crow Armstrong.
0: Cubs Radio Network with the call. Ben Brown works seven one-run innings to grab the win. 6-1 Cubs the final. The sides are a game and a half apart now in the NL Central. All five teams above 500 at the end of May. Here's Doug Glanville on Hammer and Emmett picking a favorite after a third of the season in the division on Saturday.
4: I feel like the Cubs, Brewers are probably in a notch above. The Brewers just never get the love, but they're a really good team. They're just organizationally, they just know how to maximize their personnel, and they keep doing it. You know, so you just can't deny, like, they're 14 games over 500 right now. It's just amazing. The Cubs, I see as a team that has a nice, deep, long lineup, and they just need to get healthy on the pitching side, and I see them as someone that can be there. But when you say anyone, sure. I mean, I'm in Pittsburgh right now, so I'm feeling like it's going to be exciting to kind of see what they're doing, but they have a lot of young talent. The Reds, you know, I never count out Terry Francona. We mentioned the 2016 World Series. And the Cardinals, Ali Marmol is just a great manager. He finds a way, and you got those young players believing. So, yeah, it's an exciting division because inside of it, you have this geographic rivalry that's kind of unique, and that's what makes that division fun because every series feels like a rivalry.
0: Well, the series between Chicago and St. Louis concludes with Sunday Night Baseball, so tune in tonight. St. Louis Cardinals host the Chicago Cubs. Coverage begins 6:30 p.m. Eastern on many of these ESPN radio stations and the ESPN app. How about those Central leading Brewers visiting Houston looking to extend a four-game win streak? It ended up being all Astros.
1: Right-hander delivers. Breaking ball, and that's belted. Deep to left field, and you can kiss it goodbye. Off the community leader's signs, a two-run shot for Jeremy Pena. And the Astros lead it 3-1. His third of the season.
0: KBME 790 AM. Pena finished with three hits, including that two-run shot. Christian Walker jacked a three-run shot in the eighth to help the Stros to their seventh win in nine. They take it 9-2, three games out of first in the thus far mediocre AL West. In a moment, the best highlights around the dial in a wild game in Pittsburgh as we continue to go around the horn in Major League Baseball. 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
0: Number 5.
3: Mike, we start with baseball on a Saturday with several walk-offs. The Rangers got one at home against the Royals, as heard on 105.3 The Fan.
4: The pitch swung on and a drive to right field. Coming on Caglione, can't get it, base hit. Racing for the plate is Nimmo. The throw, not in time. It bounces away, and the Rangers have won it 7-6.
0: Number 4.
3: Meanwhile, the Braves hit the 40-win mark on the season with the help of a Ronald Acuna Jr. home run and a win over the Reds. Call from 680 The Fan.
5: Ronald Acuna drives it high and deep to center. That is way on back at the wall and out of here. That took flight to straightaway center. This guy is on another planet right now. Hotter than blue blazes. Ronald Acuna, second homer of the game.
0: Number 3.
3: There was another walk-off in Baltimore as the Orioles cooled off the Blue Jays thanks to this Pete Alonso RBI, as heard on WBAL.
6: The 2-1 pitch to Alonso. He goes the other way. He has a base hit, and the Orioles have won it. Incredible magic on a Saturday here at Camden Yards. 6-5, Baltimore.
0: Number 2.
3: There was also a walk-off of the Women's College World Series as Emma Clark's homer led Tennessee to victory. We get the call from ESPN.
7: Deep drive. Back it goes. At the wall, Davis leaps and cannot get it. And Tennessee walks it off with a solo home run for Emma Clark.
0: Number 1.
3: Finally to the NBA in Game 7 of the Western Conference Finals, where the Spurs knocked out the defending champs, beating the Thunder, as described by Mark Kestisher on ESPN Radio.
1: The talk was about the future. Well, the future is now for Wemby and the Spurs. They rally down 3-2, and they eliminate the defending champs on their home floor in Game 7. And for the first time in 12 years, the San Antonio Spurs are headed to the NBA Finals. Sweet, sweet sound to San Antonio fans. SportsCenter All Night, ESPN Radio. Let's close out by taking a look around Major League Baseball one last time. High-scoring game in Pittsburgh Saturday. Pirates hosted the Twins. Pickup action in the second. Looks like the Buccos are going to run away with it.
8: He's hit one as hard as 119 this year. 1-1 is crushed. Deep center field. Clemens back at the wall.
1: Mike Cousins on ESPN Radio. Cruz is 13th of the year, 6-run Pittsburgh lead. 2 innings later, Minnesota leveled it.
8: Cody Clemens, batter 8 of the inning for the Twins. It's a hard line drive to right field, base hit. Bell is around third. The throw from Reynolds is cut off at first base. He whips it over to the first base bag for Lau, trying to get a tag. They don't get the out there. The tying run comes across to score, and the boos rain down on Pirates starter Mitch Keller, who's given up a 5 spot to the Twins here in the fourth inning, and the game is tied at 7.
1: 3 hits for Clemens, but in the fifth, Pittsburgh took the lead for good.
8: Mangum has homered and lined out today. The 1-1, and it's a liner into left field, a base hit. Griffin's going to come around third. Larnick is up with it. His throw to the plate is not in time. RBI single for Jake Mangum, and it propels the Pirates to the lead here in the fifth inning. It's 8-7, Pittsburgh over Minnesota.
1: Wild game 10-9 Pittsburgh final. Pirates go for the sweep Sunday. Elsewhere in Arlington, the Rangers hosting the Royals. Couple games out of the AL West lead. Kansas City losers of 14 of 17. KC up 6-4 after 8. But Jock Peterson's solo home run started a 9th inning Rangers rally. Ezekiel Duran walks it off. 5 straight hits against Lucas Ersig, 7-6 Rangers. Mets and Marlins in Queens Saturday afternoon. 16th career start for Christian Scott, struck out a career-high 8. The Mets go on to win 6-1 on the day. Lee Mazzilli and Bobby Valentine go into the Amazing Hall of Fame.
9: The disappointing Tigers on the south side of Chicago, Anthony Kay. 5 innings of one-run ball for the Sox, who put another 3 balls in the stands on Saturday. 7-1 win for Chicago. White Sox have slugged 3 or more homers in a game for the 11th time this year. And finally, the Giants and the Rockies are now equivalently mid. Colorado led beginning to end, an 8-3 win. Ryan Feltner scattered 4 hits over 6 scoreless innings. Both teams have 22 wins as they approach the middle third of a likely disappointing season. Mid. That's what the kids say, right? Hey, thanks for staying up with us all night. Coming up next, it's Best of ESPN Radio. Have a great weekend, everyone.
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3: 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I am Michelle Smallman. Rob Lorenzo and Vegas East also participating in this segment. And guys, my power rankings for today, the top five cities in need of a title. The top five cities in sports in need of a title. Are we ready to go?
4: Yes.
5: Wow. Top five. Okay. All right. Let's do it.
3: Vegas East.
0: Number five.
3: New York City. The Knicks have reminded us that New York is hungry for a championship. And I know that the Liberty won in 2024, but let's go through the list. It's been a minute for the greatest city in the world. If you're the greatest city in the world, you should be hanging banners all the time, and it's been a minute. The Nets have never won. The Jets haven't won since 1968 and have been pretty much an embarrassment for a long time. The Knicks haven't won since 73. As we know, they haven't been in the finals since 99. They're back there now. The Mets, 86. It's been a minute. Evan, you know. The Rangers haven't won since 94. The Yankees since 09. That's the one that I think bothers a lot of people here in New York, that the Yankees haven't won since 09. And of course, CC's New York Football Giants won in 2011. But this city is hungry for another banner.
6: One of the most interesting things I think about the Knicks, the New York Knicks, Madison Square Garden, the Mecca, basketball in New York City, culturally and its importance to the sport and the NBA through the roof. But if you took the location of the team and the name off of the jersey, the history of winning with the Knicks is actually not there as much as you would think it would be, which is why this celebration about them making the finals, I think is justified, because this is not a team this is not the Spurs. The Spurs get there all the time. It's not the Lakers. That's the dirty little secret around the Knicks. Importance to sport through the roof. Importance to the game of basketball and culture around basketball through the roof. Win percentage and number of titles and finals appearances, not as great as the overall importance of the franchise.
5: I'll also say this about the New York Knicks and this opportunity in New York City needing a title. No team unifies New York like the Knicks.
3: Right.
5: Right. It's not the most popular sports franchise in the city, but it is the most important, because it is a unifier of all New Yorkers. I mean, anybody that's in the tri-state area can get behind the Knicks going on a championship run.
3: Mm-hmm.
5: And so, yeah, I think that New York being on this list is absolutely justified. And I'm curious to see who the four cities ahead of them are, just because of how starved this city is for the Knicks to win a title.
3: Well, let's find out, shall we?
0: Number four.
3: Cleveland, Ohio. And I know that they won in 2016 with LeBron. He came home, fulfilled the promise. He brought a championship back to Cleveland. But when we think of Cleveland sports in general, we still think dysfunction. We still think barren. And obviously the Browns have a lot to do with that. They haven't won since 1964, and that was the NFL championship, was before the Super Bowl was even a thing. The Guardians haven't won since 1948. I think Cleveland needs another championship to shake away that stigma of being a dysfunctional sports city.
6: No doubt. Barron, I'm not saying it's the word of the day. It's in consideration. I'll let you know by the end of the segment, 6:30, 6 a.m. Eastern. I think it's important. It's important that you said what you said. Cleveland is a football town.
3: Yep.
6: I believe that every single resident of Northeast Ohio right now would give back the Cavs title if it meant they could get a Browns Super Bowl. With no questions asked.
5: Wow.
6: Take it back. I want a Browns Super Bowl. And that's why I think that this is a good one, because even though they won within the last decade, it's not the team they care about the most winning within the past decade. Excuse me.
3: CC, anything else?
5: No, we're good.
3: Next one.
0: Number three.
3: This is the most controversial one on the list. Chicago. And hear me out.
6: You're going back to Chicago.
3: Hear me out.
6: What?
3: Jar. jar for you.
6: Such a good song.
3: Yes, the Blackhawks won in 2015. The Cubs, of course, broke the curse in 2016. The White Sox threw one in the mix in 05, but that didn't even, Cam was helping me put together this list of titles. He didn't even add the White Sox because he just feels probably like they're an irrelevant franchise.
6: Yeah, I forgot about that.
5: So disrespectful.
3: So bad for so long.
6: They've been good this year too.
3: But the Bulls haven't won since Jordan in 98. And the reason that they are on this list is because what CeCe said about the New York Knicks unifying New York and how New York is a Knicks city is exactly what Chicago is. Chicago is a Bears town and they have not won since 1985. So even though you have championships in the city of Chicago, the most important one hasn't happened in a long time. They need to get it done. The Chicago Bears specifically.
6: It's an interesting argument because in Chicago, I would say the Bears are the most front-facing team. But I don't know if I can buy this one, CC, as much as I would buy the Cleveland one.
5: Why do you say that?
6: Because it's like, they love the Cubs too. I think they, in Cleveland, they love the Cavs when the Cavs are really good. And when the Cavs are not as good, like they forget about them a little bit. I don't think the Cubs are ever forgotten about.
3: No, but can I make the argument though? The Cubs historically were the lovable losers.
6: Yeah.
3: When they finally won, Cubs fans like didn't know what to do with themselves because their whole identity changed. It went from, oh my gosh, are we ever going to get it done? And the hope that was their identity and their touch point as a fan base to, wait a minute, there's expectations. This feels weird. Whereas with the Bears, I think they are starved for it because of their identity. The monsters of the Midway. This is Chicago Bears football. And really, they've been more like Cubs than Bears for a long time. Mm. And shout out to this guy who did win in 2021 as well. Next one.
0: Number two.
3: We do not talk about this enough. Minnesota is starved for a championship. They had a lot of sports heartbreak in Minneapolis and in Minnesota. The Vikings have never won. The Timberwolves have never won. The Wild, never. The Lynx did win in 2017 and the Twins back in 1991. But Minneapolis and Minnesota as a whole has had a lot of sports heartbreak. They deserve to be high on this list.
5: Yeah, absolutely. I mean, Minnesota, when you think about the Vikings, when you think about all of the heartbreaking situations that they've been in. You think about the talent that's rolled through that organization. You think about what's happened with the Minnesota Timberwolves, back-to-back conference finals appearances, weren't able to break through, came up short this year trying to get back to the conference finals. Yeah, the Twins for decades on end, false flagging, you know, they've flirted with 100 wins so many different times and yet haven't been able to put together, you know, seasons where they can go on deep playoff runs. Yeah, I'm with you on this one. Minnesota absolutely should be front and center when it comes to teams and cities that need to break through and get a title.
3: And finally,
0: number one.
3: I think it's no surprise here. You're giving me a look like you don't know what's coming.
6: I don't.
3: Buffalo.
6: Oh.
3: The Sabres have never won in their 55-year franchise history, and the Bills obviously starved for a championship, famously going to four straight Super Bowls in the 90s, losing all of them. They have such a rabid fan base. It's a great sports town. They deserve and need a title.
6: All right, so the list is Buffalo 1, Minnesota 2, Chicago 3, Cleveland 4, New York 5 on the five cities that pro sports cities that need a title the most off of obviously the New York Knicks getting to the NBA Finals. And we're still waiting on Oklahoma City and San Antonio game 7 tomorrow night.
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4: 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Are you in the mix for the Bulls gig?
8: 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I'm actually going to interview for the Portland job as well. 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And just exciting time for me right now, man.
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6: You bring in James Harden, who's good on a calculator and not with culture? 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
7: Nobody saw this coming from Jalen Brunson. 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
9: College football has gone off the damn rails. 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
1: 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What'd you make of Game 6 last night? Did the Spurs finally solve the Thunder, or is OKC just playing with its food? Are the Thunder going to win in Game 7? So you can talk Game 6, talk Game 7 if you want. Talk about the Knicks if you want to do that. But we also have news from the NBA yesterday, David, where tanking has been solved. They fixed it.
2: Yeah.
1: They fixed it. The NBA Board of Governors voting unanimously, or rather, excuse me, not unanimously. That's important. Overwhelmingly on Thursday to change the league's draft lottery format. It was ESPN's Shams Charania who had part of this story exclusively. Let's hear from Shams. As a matter of fact, he's going to break down the new lottery reform. Again, they're trying to address and hopefully fix the tanking issue.
3: The NBA's owners voted and passed new anti-tanking draft lottery reforms. The draft lottery, starting in 2027 through at least 2029, will expand from 14 teams to 16 teams. It will flatten odds, but most importantly, it will create a new relegation zone where, in an unprecedented move in American pro sports, the bottom three teams will be penalized and lose lottery balls for the number one overall draft pick. And so the NBA, in doing this, is trying to create a new system to incentivize winning. Overall, this is a radical response from the NBA to radical behavior to try to curb tanking moving forward. It'll give Adam Silver a ton of different disciplinary actions, $10 million in fine. He can forfeit draft picks, change draft odds moving forward. But the relegation zone is where everyone is going to try to stay out of, because now, moving forward, the worst teams will lose draft lottery ball odds.
1: They lose odds. They don't lose flat out the right to draft in the lottery. And I feel like that would have more teeth, David, but that's just a off the top criticism. I want to get to some other anti-tanking rules in addition to the relegation zone that they're calling it, which again is not relegation, but no back-to-back number one picks in back-to-back years. So for example, next year, the Washington Wizards could not pick first overall. No top five picks in three consecutive years. So that would affect potentially the Utah. No, that would affect the Utah Jazz in 2027. Mm-hmm. Let's see. The league can reduce odds, move draft positions, and issue big fines if there's blatant tanking. There are also pick protection limits where teams can't protect picks in the top, you know, in the 12 to 15 range for future trades. And then there's something called a sunset clause. And this format would expire after 2029 because that's tied into the next CBA opt-out. But it allows for tweaks or a full replacement, possible draft credits in a system later. So when you think and you look at pros or cons, just what jumps out to you? First blush at this effort here from the NBA, David.
4: Let's do this. Can you real quick? Well, can you just explain the current draft lottery process that's being replaced, what we had this past year? Can you explain that?
1: Well, the worst team in the league, the worst record in this league year going into the draft would have the greatest chance at getting the number one overall pick. They'd have the most ping pong balls that get, literally ping pong balls, they get thrown into this hopper, and you have, I think, the most ping pong balls in there. So then when they go ahead and draw the draft order, you have the best chance at getting the number one overall pick, providing you haven't like traded the rights away to that pick, for, let's say, Ivica Zubats.
4: That took you 20 seconds to explain. the before that, with the Shams, it was 2 minutes and 7 seconds I was timing.
1: You were timing me? Dude, I mean,
4: I was timing all of that because this is just very convoluted. And one of the criticisms, before we get into the actual rules themselves and how I feel about the rules, one of the things about the draft and the lottery for the NBA from a fan perspective is it is one of the universal. I remember being in Baton Rouge when New Orleans got the number one pick that was going to be Zion. And I remember it was a meeting, and I just announced it to some people who are not sports fans. And I just said, hey, Pelicans got the number one pick, right? And everybody understood what I was talking about. And that is one of the things about the draft that, for whether you like it or don't, as people know I'm somebody who wants to get rid of it all the way, but that's kind of neither here nor there, kind of here. But like, it is one of the things that people just understand. When you're bad, you have a better chance. You put ping pong balls in and you get your lottery odds go from there. One of the problems with this, and it is not something that is welcoming to new fans. It takes 2 minutes at least to explain relegation, number one pick. This pick protection goes here. This thing goes here. There's expanded all this da da da. Like, it is so convoluted, and it is also a solution to a problem that, like, you are putting locks on the bank after they took all the gold, because all these people were tanking for this draft. They tanked for this draft, right? The Wizards cannot win a number one, get a number one pick again in 2027. Well, guess what? The Wizards don't want it because they got Trae Young, Anthony Davis. They have the number one pick. They're trying to get in the play-in. The Jazz are not trying to get a top three pick. They went and got Jaren Jackson. They are going to play their guys. They have the picks. Like, these teams are not doing this anymore because also they know that the draft picks, the draft's coming up for the next 2 years, which coincidentally are when this thing gets sunset. They're not good drafts. People are not going to be tanking like they were before. So you can look at this and say, oh, we did such a good job. We've curbed tanking when tanking was going to kind of curb itself anyway to an extent because the picks were not going to be as valuable as they were going into this draft.
1: To me, there's also sort of a Venn diagram, like sort of like an overlap, or at least like a sweet spot that they're trying to hit here, because what you're trying to do is say, hey, we don't want any like repeat offenders. We don't want anybody to pick first overall in back-to-back years. And what we're doing is making it more difficult to draft first overall, period, like to tank your way into drafting first overall. So if you're one of the three worst teams, which I think this year would be the Wizards, the Pacers, and I think the Jazz, Wizards, Pacers, Jazz, maybe the Pelicans were, no, Wizards.
4: No, Wizards, Jazz, Kings.
1: Kings, Wizards, Jazz, Kings. Okay, the three worst teams. So you limit, hopefully pretty sternly or drastically, you limit their ability and their likelihood to draft first overall. So they get punished in that way. The teams that then have not aggressively tanked, so they're not one of the three worst records, one of those teams drafts first overall. Great. What if next year that team has an injury or whatever it is, but they still manage to play their way? I guess what I'm saying is you're punishing teams that have a bad run of luck, developing talent, young talent, whatever it is, but they play hard. They're not one of the three worst teams in back-to-back years. Let's say they luck into, because that's what it is. It's a luck-based system. We're talking about ping pong balls, and they luck into having the first pick in back-to-back years. Nope, can't have it, because the presumption is you have the worst record, or you draft first overall in back-to-back years. You must have tanked to do that. But what you're doing is making it impossible, well, hopefully making it impossible, or at least not rewarding teams that do tank to go ahead and get that first pick. Do you understand what I'm saying? Like, punished for something that you're trying to play within the rules and not being one of the three worst teams. But if you just have a bounce of ping pong balls that go your way, surprise, it doesn't go your way. You lose that first overall pick.
4: Yeah, I think what you're trying to say is that sometimes teams just suck.
1: Well,
4: there are teams that are not trying to tank. They're just bad, right? They're just bad teams.
1: Yes.
4: And yes, they will end up being bad for 2 years in a row. And for with the draft and the current way that it's constructed, for a lot of these teams, the best way to get out of there is to get two high picks. San Antonio managed to get three high picks, but they got two of them. One of them happened to be possibly the greatest player that we'll ever see. So that changes things, that skews things a little bit. But yeah, some of these teams are just bad, and there's no path. Like like the Kings were trying to be good. They're just inept. They're just not, which kind of to me is all of this convoluted stuff. This is like when you look at Adam Silver and the criticism of Adam Silver, this is about a dude who's doing things that look like their progress and look like their work, and they're not actual work, right? It's like, I'm looking like I'm trying to solve tanking. You're not really going to solve it, because as long as you're rewarding losing at all, people are going to tank. Maybe they might not tank to the bottom two, bottom three, but there are going to be people who punt on the season because they're like, we're not good enough. Let's just punt on this thing. Or like you said, you have a bad injury, like the Pacers. They had a bad injury, and then they had a couple more injuries early in the season. They were just like, all right, we're not going to win these things. Like, to me, when you know, months ago when I say, hey, let's just get rid of the draft altogether, which is not a novel concept. People said this before. It's like, well, that's convoluted. This is convoluted. This is chaos. This is complicated for no reason, when oftentimes these things kind of just are, they're going to fix them. Like, people are not going to be tanking for the 2027 draft in the way that they were for this draft, because they're not that level of great talent out there. And if you're going to just reward losing, because you're still rewarding losing to an extent. This is not going to solve tanking.
1: So yes, is it convoluted? Sure. Does it take a long time to explain? Uh-huh. Does it have a buzzword or a buzz phrase called relegation zone when they're trying to describe the punishment, like the punitive element of this, and saying if you're in the bottom three, we're going to go ahead and punish you? And they call it the relegation zone. And by doing that, they're tapping into foreign soccer.
4: Right.
1: Okay? There isn't even domestic soccer here stateside. The MLS does not have promotion or relegation. So they're taking this thing that perhaps not a lot of NBA fans are aware of, or American sports fans in general, and they're saying, hey, we're calling this the relegation zone. And NBA fans are probably like, what is that?
4: Right.
1: And what's relegation? Oh, well, relegation is this thing in foreign soccer leagues where if you have a horrible season, you can drop down a division. And they're like, oh my gosh, they're calling it the relegation zone. Does that mean these NBA teams will be relegated? No. Well, why are you calling it that? I don't know. Like, yeah, you know what I mean? Yeah, like, why? Yeah. The phrasing itself is, in addition to being convoluted, also a little misleading.
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1: 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We've obviously been spending a lot of time lately on the NBA and on the NHL and beyond. We have not been spending as much time, shockingly, on the NFL. We always talk NFL year-round here, obviously, 100%. At ESPN. But even the NBA has been more dominant the last couple of weeks here on Amber and Ian. So we figured, all right, NFL, we miss you a little bit. We got to give you a little bit of love. And, of course, it is OTAs right now. So what did we do? Stosh went and pulled all the sound from around the world of OTAs. Let's sound on, sound off.
0: They said it, but what do they really mean?
2: What are you trying to say to us?
0: Sound on, sound off with Amber and Ian.
1: So let's start with the Philadelphia Eagles, Ian. Jalen Hurts, he's the quarterback of the Philadelphia Eagles. He was asked, of course, like he's always asked, about his relationship with A.J. Brown.
3: Nothing's changed since we last spoke at the end of the season. We're really good, and I saw how beautiful the pictures came out at his wedding. I'm very happy for him and his wife and his family, and it's a beautiful thing to step into covenant. So I was very excited and congratulatory towards that.
4: Interesting to bring up the wedding that I don't think he went to.
1: Well, clearly he didn't go to it if he saw the pictures from it. I wonder, was he invited to it?
4: I don't know. They'd known each other a long time. They were on recruiting visits together, you know, coming out of high school. So, but this thing, that relationship obviously is not the same. So, A.J. Brown may say glowing things about Jalen Hurts. Jalen Hurts could say, like he did there, glowing things about A.J. Brown. A.J. Brown's going to be a Patriot after June 1st.
1: Yeah, he's going to be traded. It seems like he's going to get traded to New England. There's no reason for Jalen Hurts to say anything negative about A.J. Brown publicly at this point, but he's going to keep getting asked about it, and that's all the more reason to trade away A.J. Brown if you're Philadelphia, because this whole thing has become such a distraction. And in large part because everything's a distraction for whatever reason around that organization. I don't know why. There's always so much drama. Maybe A.J. Brown, if he gets traded, maybe that'll relieve a little bit of it. I mean, listen, we'll still be talking about the Eagles and some of the drama. A.J. Brown has not, of course, attended any of these organized team activities thus far. We'll see if he attends them in New England when he ends up a Patriot. That's what everybody thinks is going to happen. So Drake May, the Patriots quarterback, was asked about the A.J. Brown rumors.
5: Yeah, I think it's part of the NFL. They throw names around every team, depending on whoever looks best in the graphic and the jersey on social media. So, I'm really just focused. We got some new guys in here that I'm working with, and I know there's some, a lot of talk with that. But, you know, if he ends up being on our team, great. You know, what a great player. And if he doesn't, we still got to work these guys here. So it's a tough balance, but I know he's a phenomenal player.
4: Look, that dude's a phenomenal player. You add that monster with him, and the Pats are set to make another Super Bowl run.
1: Yeah, he sounded really muted about it when you consider that, right? I mean, really, yeah, his answer should have been, heck yeah, I'm hoping those rumors are true. But I think he didn't want to pour more gasoline on the fire.
4: That tells me, yeah, young man might know something.
1: Well, of course he knows something.
4: Being very guarded. Yeah. But the players know more than we do.
1: Okay, but if we know, then they know, right? Everybody knows. I mean, it's like the worst kept secret that it seems like he's going to New England. So if you're Drake May, regardless of the fact that in that soundbite he did not seem overly excited about the prospect, the reality is you would be very excited about the prospect, because the entire reason they're bringing in A.J. Brown is to make you look great. And he certainly does do that. I mean, heck, he did that with Jalen Hurts, even though their relationship was obviously rocky off the field. It still made sweet, beautiful music on the field the large, overwhelming majority of the time. Let's move it along to the Baltimore Ravens. Lamar Jackson, he is the quarterback of the Ravens. He was asked on the latest where things stand with his contract.
6: I was thinking about how I was going to respond to this question if I got it. But, you know, I'm going to give you the same answer I always give. I just want to keep those conversations private, you know. We restructured the deal, and that's what we have right now. So,
7: is there a chance that you could play out this season, just bet on yourself and not sign a contract?
6: We got the reconstruction done. Like I said, Jerry, we're just going to go from there.
4: Nervous giggle at the end. I respect the heck out of Lamar Jackson for representing himself, or his mom represents him. I'm not giving 3% to anybody when you're talking about, you know, $140, $150 million or whatever they might end up. Nope, not happening. So, and he got it done last time. So I expect him to get it done again this time.
1: Yeah, I mean, he's making, what, $34 million this year. They restructured it. His proration with the restructure is about $10 million. He's got a potential out in 2027. So, we'll see. Listen, the deal's getting done.
4: Absolutely.
1: I mean, the deal's getting done. Come on. It's Lamar Jackson. Like, the deal's getting done.
4: That's my first question. If I'm a first-year head coach like Coach Minter, my first question to anybody I'm talking to, like, hey, if I get this job, is Lamar, we good?
1: Like, yes, we're good.
4: Okay. Then
1: also, when to, you know, it's
4: give
1: up,
4: me the
1: it's
4: paper,
1: up to Lamar.
4: Yeah.
1: At this point, it's up to Lamar. Like, I don't think we need to keep doing, we've done the song and dance in years past, and obviously, we know about everything that's happened there before. We don't need

0: ability of all, and all of our guys have this, all of our quarterbacks have this, to be able to let the ball go and it's going where you want it to go. And, not to say that you're not going to miss throws in this profession. You're going to miss throws. I think Tua, just in his career, as you've seen, just has that innate God-given ability.
1: So he was talking about Tua's accuracy specifically.
2: I remember the first time I saw Tua Tagovailoa, and Jalen Hurts had just led Alabama to the national championship game, put his team with 3 minutes to go in the game against Clemson with a lead to win a national title. Mm-hmm. And people were already talking about this dude wearing 13, this incoming freshman. So I got access to Nick Saban's charity event called Nick's Kids, and it's a private event for big donors, and it's a full live scrimmage. And I'm watching this young man go against the ones. He's obviously, you know, with the twos on offense. I'm going, oh damn. This dude is about as accurate a passer as I have seen in college football. He's spot on. It's not about accuracy with Tua. He's always been that. Mm-hmm. It's about staying healthy and the other things when it comes to Tua.
1: Right. Yeah, that's the thing. As a Dolphins fan, I can affirm he is incredibly accurate. Whew. It's everything else that's a lot more questionable. Even his arm strength, although he's been able to negate that certainly at times, but it's also, of course, staying healthy. So we'll see. It'll be interesting to see what happens there in Atlanta. Moving along to Los Angeles, Jim Harbaugh, he is the Los Angeles Chargers head coach. He was asked about Justin Herbert returning to OTAs after joining his girlfriend, Madison Beer, on tour.
3: So excited. I was happy, you know, went to support Madison and her music tour. Madison supports him at the football games, and he told me he wasn't gonna be here for those two weeks, and my first reaction was, do you need a ride to the airport? You know, he's just been somebody that is just here all the time. I mean, it's times I've wanted to shoo him out of the building. He's at every voluntary, every non-voluntary workout. I'm the same guy that broke his hand and then he was here the next day practicing the next game, stiff-arming guys. So, I was happy, good balance.
1: I am today years old when I realized Madison Beer is a singer. Like, I just thought she was some super hot chick that Justin Herbert dated.
2: I'm with you on that, too. How about Harbaugh? This is why we love James Harbaugh. When he's like, do you need a ride to the airport? I mean, it is phenomenal. And one of the best coaching player combos that I can't wait to watch this year is your former head coach, Mike McDaniel, and Justin Herbert. That is going to be unbelievable.
1: Yeah, if anybody can do amazing things with Justin Herbert, it certainly will be that offensive mind.
4: 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Amber and Ian. College football has gone off the damn rails. We now have the Big Ten denying they were ever interested in 16 teams. Well, hold on a minute. You're the ones that brought up 16 3 years ago. Now you're saying you never talked about 16? Shut the hell up. The state of college football right now is in pure anarchy. We can't get people to agree whether the sky is damn blue or not when it comes to college athletics.
1: Or anything else.
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2: College football has gone off the damn rails. We now have the Big Ten denying they were ever interested in 16 teams. 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You got the ones that brought up 16 3 years ago. Now you're saying you never talked about 16? 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
1: Hey, greetings and salutations, brothers and sisters. Welcome to the best show on your radio. It is the afternoon cool known as Freddie and Harry, and we are here. The we being him, Harry Douglas, me, Freddie Coleman, our other two horsemen, Shannon Penn and E-Dog Eric Hanman, and Y-O-U, presented by Progressive Insurance on the ESPN app, Sirius XM Channel 80, as well as tune in. Always tell that smart speaker to play ESPN Radio, and don't forget about us on ESPN Plus. And but the holiday weekend that happened, my grandson and my beautiful daughter came up to visit the grandparents known as me and Denise, the great-grandparents known as my mom and dad, the great-aunt known as Tamara Letizia. HD, your daughter had her birthday this weekend, and also she got a great honor today at school, which makes her even more of a dangerous young lady by what she's able to add to her mantle of awards. What happened to her, your daughter today?
2: Well, so baby girl, Freddie, let me talk about the party first. Listen, y'all, like, it was just such a moment for me as a father, but a bigger moment for her turning 10 years old. They call him a tween now,
1: right?
2: You just shy of being a teenager. And, you know, I found myself, man, after she walked out, she wanted me to walk her into the party, and then I let her go and let her do her thing. Knew exactly what to do as soon as she got to a little setup wall. My wife did a great job of planning the party, also decorating the party and everything. But, Freddie, I took 5 minutes, and I escaped the room, and I went out to my car, and man, I was just thanking the Lord for blessing me with wonderful kids and my daughter turning 10, and I shed a tear, right?
1: Right.
2: Because I was just so happy for my baby girl, and it's just one of those father moments that I was able to share with myself, nobody around, in the car, and man, just thank the Lord for my baby girl being healthy, her turning 10, and just being full of personality. Now, let's fast forward today. So today was Princey's day. Tomorrow is Harrison's.
1: Okay.
2: At Arnold ceremony. So Princey today, he made the principal's list. That's all A's in his grades. And then he got a improved student. Like he improved a lot from, you know, kindergarten to first grade. And he has made tremendous strides because he learns differently than my daughter. My daughter, she from preschool has strict teachers, older teachers. You got to do this, got to do that. Boom, boom, boom. Princey, even though he's very, very smart, things a little bit slow. They just learn different, right? So I was proud of him and the smile that he had on his face when he went up and received his awards and then looked at me and my wife, and then I got my daughter out of class so she can come watch him as well too. And then walking all the way down, man, Fred, I can't wait to show y'all the video. I'm going to send y'all the video so y'all can see it. But that's why, parents, it's also very, very important that you support your kids through and through and everything that they do, whether it's school, activities, if they're going through hard times, providing yourself and being available to be that listening ear, because it matters to these young kids. I get it. Gifts and all that stuff, that's great too. But they remember things that you show up for the most. And I'm just glad that me and my wife are able to show up for our kids in a way, man, that we're supposed to, right? Because they didn't ask to be in this world, but we made them. So we got to be there for them. So shout out to Princey and also my daughter, my kids. You know how much I love being a father. I think it's the greatest thing in the world. Also being a husband too. But being a dad, man, it's just something special about it.
1: As big as that smile is on Harry's face is nothing compared to the smiles that he is not going to have courtesy of.
0: The main thing with Freddie and Harry.
1: That smile's all well and good. It ain't gonna be the smile on the face of Freddie Dwayne Coleman and Shannon Penn, because I know you're representing the New York Knicks, H. Douglas, because your brother's a first round pick, Tony Douglas. That's all well and good. You gotta step aside, Butch, like they said in the movie, Pulp Fiction, because Shannon Penn, who is going to be a complete, he said he was going to be a complete fool about the New York Knicks making it to their first NBA Finals since 1999. So Shannon Penn, I'm not going to let anybody say, I pity the fool. The fool's going to pity you, known as Shannon Penn. So Shannon Penn, the floor is yours. Represent us from the NYC, KNICKS, known as the Knicks. They're sweeping everybody out of their way. Hawks in three straight, then those 76ers, then those Cavaliers in the NBA Finals. Shannon Penn represent for the proud city of New York City.
2: What? What? What? What? Come on now. Come on now. We here. We here when they said we wasn't gonna be here, Freddie. We here.
1: Uh-huh.
2: I was told on these Twitter streets that in the grand scheme, the New York Knicks would never matter. But guess what? We here now. 27 years and we here now. What? Though the Atlanta Hawks, they're gonna be a tough matchup. The perimeter, the wing defenders that they got. What? We here now. Uh-oh. Joel Embiid. Y'all can't stop Tyrese Maxey. Somebody came on this show and said that Tyrese and Maxey and Joel Embiid were the best two players in the series against the Knicks. But guess what? We here now. And then it was, uh-oh, Cleveland, it's their chance. Donovan Mitchell, first Eastern Conference Finals. It's his time now going against the team that should have traded for him. Guess what? We here now. So I don't want to even hear none of that. I don't want to hear none of that. I don't want anybody to rain on the Knicks parade today. I don't want to hear nothing about the road that let's travel with the Knicks getting here. I don't care about none of that. I don't care about how well they match up against the Spurs or the Thunder. I don't care about none of that today. All I care about is the fact that the New York Knicks made it to the NBA Finals right now. I'm about to go horse. I wasn't even as excited at the game yesterday. But then I came in and I saw my man Freddie coming with his Knicks shirt on. And I was like, we here now. I saw Harry Douglas as much as he trolls, but he's representing his brother Tony Douglas. Because we here now.
1: Uh-huh.
2: We was in the mud.
1: Exactly.
2: We was down bad. And coming up later this week, I'm actually going to give my top five list of the down bad moments New York Knicks in the last 27 years. But that's going to be later in the show. But guess what? None of that matters. You know why? Because we here now.
1: We are in the NBA Finals. We right here. We swept out the Cavaliers. We right here.
2: I really am happy for you, Freddie, and also you, Shannon, Renee Canales, everyone that's a Knicks fan for real. Like, because you talk about going through it for a very, very long time. You talk about the ups, and it's been way more downs than it has been ups since the last time y'all were able to win a championship in 1973. You were able to get there with Patrick Ewing and Starks and all those guys, but they didn't close the deal. This time it feels different.
1: Yes,
2: you look at this basketball team, and, you know, I think the most glaring thing for me, Freddie, that I take from this basketball team being able to represent the Eastern Conference in the NBA Finals is their head coach, Mike Brown. It wasn't too long ago, right, when they said, hey, Tibbs, we're going to relieve you of your duties. We're going to hire Mike Brown to be the next head coach. And a lot of people bickered about it. They complained about it. But Mike Brown does have the pedigree to be able to be in this position right now. And I think he is the thing that stood out to me the most, because remember early on in the Hawks series, and Freddie, me and you went back and forth.
1: Mm-hmm.
2: I think it was game two where I had brought up Quinn Snyder had outcoached him. And Freddie, you was bent about it too. Mike Brown, the way he has coached and unlocked these players to be what they are right now, the togetherness. But the most important thing as a coach that you have to do is to get your players to believe in you and what you're presenting. This basketball team right now, from the starting five to the bench that he believes in, that Tibbs did not believe in, those guys are playing top-notch basketball. And it's that togetherness why they're going to represent the Eastern Conference in the NBA Finals. In a way, who the challenger is going to be, whether it's OKC, whether it's San Antonio, but guess what? They get to go get them pedicures, manicures, dry needling, massages, because they don't have to play for 8 more days, Freddie. 8 more days, June 3rd. Shout out to Mike Brown.
1: All you Knick lovers, all you Knick haters, join the party. 888-SAY-ESPN, 888-729-3776 on the Freddie and Harry call-in line. I know you Knick lovers out there. You, just like they said in the South, when all Outkast said at the Source Awards, the South got something to say. I know you Knicks got mouth to say involving Knicks. I know you Knick haters out there. You want to rain that parade? Come on with it. We got plenty of umbrellas and we're not going to run out of time. 888-SAY-ESPN, 888-729-3776. Absolutely. And we got time today. As the kids like to say, we got time. And you did mention Mike Brown, the head coach of New York Knicks, because so much was made of the hire. Why are they moving on from Tom Thibodeau? They shouldn't have brought this guy in. He washed out three different places. This was a bad move by the New York Knicks. Well, that kind of question was posed to Mike Brown after the New York Knicks won their 11th straight playoff game by an average of 19-plus points per game in the series against the Cleveland Cavaliers. Does he feel validated now that the Knicks are in the NBA Finals for the first time in 27 years? And he responded,
3: never really thought about it like that. I mean, you know, again, our business is funny. My previous job supposedly took him to a point that was higher, and you know, it didn't work out. So again, I truly felt that this team was an NBA Finals team. I thought we had a true opportunity, because some jobs you take, you're like, okay, we can get better. We have a chance to make the playoffs right now. But this one, I felt we legitimately had a chance if we could help them figure it out, and the players could stay together during the process, especially when we hit adversity, because we hit adversity at different times during the season, not just us as a whole group, but even some guys individually, including myself. And so, you know, I did have that belief from day one. I didn't know how it was going to turn out, but we're here, and there's a lot of people to thank because of it, but it starts with the players.
1: Two things about what he said. Number one, the transparency. He never hid from the fact that when the Knicks were struggling, at one point in January, they had a stretch of 11 games where they were 2-9, and people calling for his head and saying it was a wrong move to Karl Anthony Towns. He never wavered, but he also kept the real, said, yeah, we're going to figure this out, but it's going to take a little bit more time than anybody thought, including us here.
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19: The two best words in sports. Game 7 in the NBA. A disparate slate of Major League Baseball. Caitlin on the court, kind of. A trip to upset-laden Roland Garros. The latest around the NFL for the Minnesota Vikings. A new head to their front office. All that and more. Come over the next hour. SportsCenter All Night, ESPN Radio. We begin in the NBA, of course. SGA and the Thunder rolled back to Oklahoma City, looking to extend their title defense against Victor Wembanyama and the San Antonio Spurs. The past four games have all been decided by over a dozen points, but margins irrelevant. It all came down to do or die, Game 7. Wembanyama and the Spurs setting the tone in the first quarter, as they did all series long.
17: Pass to Fox, quick pass to Wemby, who tacks and slams, and the Spurs have hit their first five shots. 10-4, San Antonio to start Game 7.
19: The calls from ESPN Radio, Mark Kestisher. Wemby 22-7, showing his trademark competitive emotion throughout the game. Stephon Castle, 16, a highlight reel jam in that first quarter barrage. But that 14-point first quarter Spurs advantage didn't rattle the reigning champion Thunder, who grabbed the lead late in the second quarter.
17: Now to SGA on the logo. Bounce to Jay Will, free throw line turns. Wide open jumper, good! And Oklahoma City comes back down 14 in the first half to take the lead.
20: Once again, SGA finds an open teammate.
19: It was Spurs by 3 at halftime. Move ahead to the third quarter. Julian Champagne knocked down 2 of his game-high 6 three-pointers.
17: Harper spins, finds Champagne, the man of the hour, and Julian drains another three. Timeout OKC. Julian Champagne has led San Antonio to an 8-point advantage.
19: Staten Island native, former St. John's star, perhaps to see the Knicks in the finals. 20 points for Champagne in the game, and a 3-point game going to the fourth quarter. Shai Gilgeous-Alexander just trying to keep the Thunder afloat.
17: SGA bodied by De'Aaron Fox. Free throw line. Back to the basket. Spins, fades, fires, and hits. 33 for SGA. Thunder within 6 and a timeout called by San Antonio.
20: This game just turned upside down on that 5th foul by Victor Wembanyama.
19: Gilgeous-Alexander scored a game-high 35 over a game-high 43 minutes. Wemby did return. San Antonio wouldn't be denied.
17: Harper passing right side Fox. Fox back to Harper with 7. Harper against SGA. Step back 3. Good! Dylan Harper, the San Antonio rookie, with 3:40 to go, makes it a 12-point Spurs lead.
20: Man, what a shot. A step back pull 3.
19: Wemby and Harper hit 3s in close succession and seemingly blow it open. OKC did have a couple chances to get it down to one possession in the final minute. But San Antonio do win it, 111-103. Harper with the late 3-12 crucial bench points for the Spurs. Speaking postgame with our George Sedano.
21: This young team has embraced the expectations all season long. How does it feel to go to the NBA Finals?
22: Dream come true. I mean, I remember just being in college last year, just watching the finals. So just to be in this position, I mean, it's all glory to God in my eyes.
21: This thing was a slugfest tonight, a Game 7 classic. How did you guys pull it out?
22: Relentless. We're just relentless all game. Came in here with a chip on our shoulder. We made sure we was a more aggressive team no matter what.
21: Victor Wembanyama, weeping over there. What can you say about your leader?
22: Man, he put so much work into his game, and he's just so aggressive all the time. And sometimes I talk him off the ledge, but that's my guy, and I love him.
21: Dylan, congratulations. Go celebrate with your teammates.
22: Yes, sir. Thank you.
19: As for the Thunder, how about we get you caught up with the thoughts from the reigning champion dethroned, Mark Daigneault, the head coach, on perspective after falling short of back-to-back trips to the finals.
1: You know, you can be both, you know, proud of the effort and the progress and the level we were able to play, you know, to be a 64-win team, have the net rating we did, overcome some of the adversities we did in the season, is something we're incredibly proud of. It's something we can build on. You know, when you have a team that's together for a long time, you have to grow from every experience, including the tough ones. And it's the NBA. There are tough ones. And we can also be really disappointed. You know, we felt like we could have won the series, obviously. We were right there in the game and in the series. There's nobody that we don't think we can beat, you know, respectfully. And so obviously we're going to be disappointed with the outcome, but you don't have to choose one or the other. You know, you can be proud of the progress you made this season and then some of the successes, and you can also be disappointed.
19: So the Thunder fall 8 points short of San Antonio. Here's the OKC MVP SGA on how hard it is to repeat.
2: Winning an NBA championship is very hard in itself to do it one time. So to do it all over again would just only make it harder. So many things go into it. Sometimes it's like things you can't control. Sometimes it's things you can't control. Yeah, it's a hard task to do one time. So to do it twice would only make it even more challenging.
19: So the Thunder will not repeat. It means seven different champions over a 7-year stretch in the NBA. It'll be the Spurs or the Knicks. San Antonio coach Mitch Johnson spoke about what it feels like to watch a young Spurs squad take down the defending champions on their home court.
3: As I said earlier, experience a lot of times is used in the form of it best used or the lack thereof when you need it the most. And people don't talk about as much the habits, the character, the togetherness, the competitive response, the things we talk about in these media sessions every single day. And this team has now been pretty damn consistent for a long time, for over 100 games for the most part. And so I'll take those things with the experience that we've gone through when you want to look back in terms of how we started the year, how we got to the cup on the road versus Denver and L.A., what we did in the cup, playing these guys around Christmas time a few times, expectations. We've played in 3 playoff series without Victor, without Fox, multiple games. I don't know who has as much experience as we do this year in the season of 2025-2026.
19: So that's Mitch Johnson, the Spurs head coach. Mike Tirico may have put it best on NBC, though. A new era, it's Wemby's West. Victor Wembanyama on whether he could have envisioned this moment coming so soon.
23: Vic, along those lines, after the gold medal game in Paris, you had said you worried for your opponents in a couple of years. A couple of years later, is this kind of what you had in mind when you said that?
24: Kind of, but I don't worry really for them. I'm not worried. I'm worried about winning, you know. That's what I'm thinking about.
19: The Spurs will host the New York Knicks in a rematch of the 1999 NBA Finals on Wednesday night, ESPN Radio and ABC. We'll hear from the guys who called the West Finals, have the NBA Finals coming up. Get more perspective on those finals later in the show. SportsCenter All Night, ESPN Radio. How about we go to the best team in baseball, the Atlanta Braves in the Queen City of Cincinnati this weekend. We start tied at 2 in the 5th. Enter Jorge Mateo.
25: Here's the 0-1 pitch. Mateo drives it way up in the air. On back to left field. A powerful jolt out of the ballpark. A no-doubter deep over the left field wall. And the Braves retake the lead 3-2 in the top of the 5th inning.
19: Call from 680, the Fan. Matt Olson hit his 16th of the year to extend the lead in the 7th. And then some added insurance from the 2023 NL MVP.
25: Ronald Acuna drives it high and deep to center. That is way on back at the wall and out of here. That took flight to straightaway center. This guy is on another planet right now. Hotter than blue blazes. Ronald Acuna, second homer of the game.
19: And he's hit home runs in 3 consecutive games now. The Braves win 5-2. They are the first team in Major League Baseball to 40 wins this year. 23 of those have come on the road. The Nationals hosted the Padres. Good news for San Diego. A much-needed, long-awaited, very big swing from Fernando Tatis Jr.
25: Fernando swings, hits it in the air. Deep to left field. This one way back and gone. The seal has been broken, and Fernando Tatis Jr. on May 30th has hit his first home run of the season.
19: 97-3, the Fan in San Diego, 451 feet. Tatis hit 25 bombs last year. That's his first, and it comes after 240 plate appearances. But the Nationals did respond by batting around in a 6-run seventh inning.
4: 2-2. Here it is. Swinging a ground ball up the middle. It's through. It's a base hit in right center field. Cruz scores. Millis behind him will score. Meade to third. The throw there is not in time. It's a 2-run single for Garcia. Nationals 6. Padres 3. They've scored 5 times here in the bottom of the seventh. And this crowd here at Nationals Park loves it.
19: Yeah, got rowdy. Nationals Radio Network with that call. That's only one of 2 balls that was actually hit out of the infield. So the Padres melted down, walking in a couple of runs, twice failing to get 4 outs that could have stemmed off the bleeding. The Nats are 9-4 winners, now a game above 500, but 10 games back of the MLB best Braves. Padres 5 back of the Dodgers, 2nd in the NL West. To NFL news, SportsCenter All Night, ESPN Radio. The Minnesota Vikings have their new general manager. After 13 years in Seattle, going from intern to assistant general manager, Nolan Teasley will take over after the draft was led by a makeshift front office for Minnesota. Kevin O'Connell remains head coach, of course, enters his 5th season, 43-25, 2 first-round playoff exits for his squad. Surely O'Connell signed off on adding Kyler Murray over the offseason to the quarterback room after an uninspiring start to J.J. McCarthy's career last season. Well, Sam Darnold's Super Bowl winning exile to Seattle certainly raised a few eyebrows. Emmett Gold on Hammer and Emmett on who he thinks starts week 1 for the Vikes this year.
5: I got Kyler Murray easily winning this competition. It just, I just have it. I don't even, you know, I don't think Kyler Murray is a bad quarterback. I think he has a reputation for being one, but you could do a lot worse than Kyler Murray in the NFL.
7: Yeah, you could do a lot better too.
5: Sure, right? But the guys that are a lot better, they aren't easy to find or easy to come by. Those dudes are never available.
19: We'll find out in September, won't we? Coming up, fireworks at the French Open, more upsets, and a war of words on the clay, plus an extra innings walk-off in the Women's College World Series. 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
10: Hey, it's Evan Cohen. Coming up Monday, the San Antonio Spurs win Game 7 and are headed to the NBA Finals after knocking off the defending champs. Will they be able to stop the Knicks? It's on Sportsmanlike 6 a.m. Eastern right here on ESPN Radio, ESPN2, and ESPNU.

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1: Coming up, the French Open has some serious drama on and off the clay, plus some great matchups on the diamond. 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All that said, ahead of that clash in Italy, how about WWE Hall of Famer Mark Henry on Cody Rhodes playing his role a little extra of late?
2: No, I'm listening to what Cody's saying. On SmackDown, Cody, he basically said he looked down on the indies. It's been weeks of him saying things. You go back to 3 months ago when he told Nick Aldis, I'm QB1, you work for me. That's heelish. Cody has done that for the last 3 months. And I'm wondering, why is he fat shaming, Walter? I can't say Gunther because the whole time that since the name changed, Gunther's been under 260 pounds. But when he was near 300 pounds and he went by his name, by Walter, performing in front of 250 people on the indies, I still loved him. It got him his job. Obviously he had value, but Cody poked fun at that. And that's not what baby faces or good guys do.
1: If you know anything about WWE, that's probably a very spicy commentary. SportsCenter All Night, ESPN Radio. How about we check in on Paris and the clay courts at Roland Garros? On the men's side, start doing the math. Alcaraz withdrew. Djokovic eliminated Friday by a 19-year-old. Ben Shelton upset the second round. 8 of the top 10 were gone before the final 16 ever took the court. Jannik Sinner obviously suffered the greatest indignity, losing 18 of his last 20 games, choking away a 5-1 third set lead to crash out in the second round. So we'll have a first-time Grand Slam winner in Paris on the men's side this year. The last two standing in the top 10, second seed Sasha Zverev and fourth seed Canadian Felix Auger-Aliassime, each advanced in four sets. Francis Tiafoe into the last 16 by coming from two sets down and a third set tiebreak, before breezing past Jaime Faria amidst a vocal sparring match between the two. Tiafoe on his mid-match confrontation.
3: And then at the end, there was a little beef happening at the net. You came to the net. He was at the net. I feel like you showed a little bit of toughness there, and that fired you up at the end. How are you feeling after that point, after you guys met at the net?
4: No, 100%, 100%. You know, I felt like I needed that too, because I'm up at the time, but I'm still a little nervous. So, and he was chirping. He definitely gave me a lot of lip. He thought he was Ryan Garcia or something. So I just had to definitely let him know, like, yo, chill out, bro. Just play and just enjoy being in Paris and just play. So, yeah, I mean, it was a little back and forth, nothing serious, but it definitely went in my favor.
1: Upsets galore on the men's side. And yes, a little bit of beef on the women's side. At this French Open, top seed Aryna Sabalenka is speed running the bracket, but the top two of 10 Americans now sent packing. Amanda Anisimova dropped a third set tiebreak to unseeded Diane Perry, while reigning champion Coco Gauff knocked off by the 28 seed Anastasia Potapova. Here's Gauff after her title defense ended.
5: I mean, I kind of noticed, like, obviously in the second set, I really broke her so many times and I could have held, and maybe if I hold one time at 4-2 or at 4th to make it 4-3 instead of 5-2 could be different. But yeah, I think when most players, I feel like when they have the lead, they kind of, especially against me, kind of get a little bit tight, and that showed today. And but obviously when you kind of like lose a lead, I've been in that position, and you're playing from behind, you're a lot more freer because you're just like whatever. And I think I need to have that same mentality when I'm in behind, at playing like that, to get back into the lead. And I need to figure out how to make that mental switch of keeping that level of play when I do have the lead, because I think I 5-2 to 6-5 I play great, and after that the tiebreaker was really bad.
1: Sports Center All Night, ESPN Radio. Let's go back to Oklahoma City, but stay outdoors. The NBA's Western Conference Finals, not the only big ticket in town. The Women's College World Series continued, Texas Tech returning for the second time after debuting as national runner-up last year. They take on Tennessee, winner to the semifinal, loser into an elimination game on Sunday, 1-1 into the ninth inning as Tennessee volunteers themselves to the semis.
6: Deep drive.
1: Second year in a row. 2-1 Tennessee in nine innings. Meanwhile, Saturday's other matchup of first round winners saw top seed Alabama take on Nebraska. Bama's 16th appearance at the Women's College World Series. They last won the national title in 2012. The knockout blow came in the first inning.
7: Here's Marley Giles.
8: First pitch swinging. Giles serves one to deep center. And gone! The senior catcher ambushes the first pitch from Fromm. A three-run home run and a breathtaking start for the top-seeded Tide.
1: Bama never looks back. The calls from ESPN. Bama wins 5-1. They're 56-7 this year on to the semis. Sunday, Nebraska meets Texas on ABC, 2 p.m. Eastern. Texas Tech sees UCLA. That's a 6 p.m. Eastern time first pitch on ESPN. Winners stay alive. A loss, and the season is over. Still only in the double elimination regional stage for college baseball, the shock upset of top seed UCLA by St. Mary's last night was nearly followed by their elimination from the NCAA tournament. UCLA saves their season in the ninth against Virginia Tech. Call from ESPNU, the Bruins will square off with St. Mary's again on Sunday. It'll be revenge, or it'll be the end of that number one seed's season. SportsCenter All Night, ESPN Radio, staying on the diamond but going back to the bigs. Dodgers have the second best record in Major League Baseball, hosting the Phillies on Saturday night. Philadelphia has climbed above 500 for the first time under Don Mattingly's tutelage over the last couple of days. Folks, the Phillies cannot stop winning.
7: Scott Livers swung on, hit high and deep, left center field, on the run is called to the wall, he jumps, and it's off the top of the wall, no, it's gone! It bounds back into the field of play, but it's a home run as Edmundo Sosa has put the Phillies in front here in the eighth inning.
1: 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They're the winningest team in baseball since Don Mattingly stepped in on April 28th, from 9-19 to now 30-28 on the year. Hey, don't look now, but the Mariners are finding their land legs after a brutal start to the year. Entered Saturday even, 29-29, they took on the D-backs. Matchup of two of the hottest teams in baseball.
7: Here comes the 1-1. Swung on, blasted, center field, it's got carry, it is gone!
1: That's right. The Mariners bash four homers. Seattle Sports 7:10 a.m. with the call. Brian Wu delivers seven shutout, two-hit innings for Seattle. It ends 5-1 Mariners. They've now won eight of their last 11 games. SportsCenter All Night ESPN Radio to the WNBA. Portland Fire dominate Indiana, up 14 after one, up 25 after three quarters. The expansion team holds Caitlin Clark to a miserable 6 points, one of seven from the field. Elsewhere, Toronto Tempo top Seattle 93-72, 18 points from Marina Mabry. And Connecticut scored a much-needed upset at home against the Sparks, 84-81. Coming up, all the headlines, SportsCenter All Night, ESPN Radio.
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13: Hey, it's Evan Cohen. Coming up Monday, the San Antonio Spurs win Game 7 and are headed to the NBA Finals after knocking off the defending champs. Will they be able to stop the Knicks? It's on Sportsmanlike 6 a.m. Eastern right here on ESPN Radio, ESPN 2, and ESPNU.
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1: Paris Saint-Germain are champions of Europe again. After a decade, billions spent, back-to-back titles for the French champion as they overcome an early Kai Havertz goal for Premier League champion Arsenal. Ousmane Dembele equalizes from the spot. And after 120, it's Gabriel's penalty that soars into the stands, marking the first of back-to-back UEFA Champions League winners in 8 years. It is PSG who matches Real Madrid of 2018 and going back-to-back. Meanwhile, in CONCACAF, Toluca won their shootout against fellow Liga MX side Tigres to win their region's Champions Cup final Saturday night. A blow to the surprising White Sox, Munetaka Murakami, placed on the injured list, expected to miss 4 to 6 weeks with a grade 2 right hamstring strain. The biggest bat in a homer-happy Chicago lineup. His 20 home runs lead the American League. With the FIFA World Cup less than 2 weeks away, U.S. national team manager Mauricio Pochettino has announced Tim Ream will captain the American side after wearing the armband 16 of Pochettino's 23 games at the helm. At 38, he'll be the eldest player to feature for the U.S. in a World Cup. And the Spurs have ended the Thunder's title defense, returning to the finals for the first time since winning it all in 2014. Gilgeous Alexander drops 35 in defeat. Wembanyama with 22 points. Wemby and San Antonio finals bound.
2: The San Antonio Spurs. The talk was about the future. Well, the future is now for Wemby and the Spurs. They rally down 3-2 and they eliminate the defending champs on their home floor in Game 7. And for the first time in 12 years, the San Antonio Spurs are headed to the NBA Finals.
1: Mark Kestisher and PJ Carlissimo called it on ESPN Radio. Out to OKC for the wrap-up. Mark.
2: Mike, thank you very much. The San Antonio Spurs on the floor of the defending champs in Oklahoma City come back from down 3-2, led by Victor Wembanyama and plenty others, take out Oklahoma City in 7 games. And PJ Carlissimo, it is the young Spurs. Everybody said ahead of schedule. They don't know how young they are. They're about to play the Knicks in the NBA Finals.
3: And what a deserving Western Conference champion. How about you said that he had Victor Wembanyama, who is the MVP in the Western Conference Finals, obviously. 7 Spurs in double figures. In the fourth quarter, this team shot 6. This young team playing in the Champions building shot 61% from the field. For the game, they took care of the ball. That had been their big problem. 12 turnovers by the San Antonio Spurs. They needed threes. 17 for 40. 43% from the three-point line, led by Julian Champagny. 6 for 10 from the three-point line.
2: That's who you feel really good about. Obviously, Victor Wembanyama is a transcendental guy out there, you know, talent for San Antonio. We know about Steph Castle and Dylan Harper, but Keldon Johnson, who's been around the longest tenured San Antonio Spur, and Julian Champagny, who the 76ers waived a few years ago, undrafted player, all contributing. And now the New York Knicks, I know they've won 11 straight. I know they've been off a ton in this postseason with all the sweeps, but they're going to face a defense that they have not seen in the postseason.
3: Agreed, but they're also going to face a team that may be a little bit tired, even by even by next Wednesday. As young as this team is, and as good as they are on both ends of the floor, that is going to be a challenge getting ready for that game one. The good news for them, you know where that is. It's going to be in Frost Bank Center. That's in San
2: right.
3: Antonio.
2: First 2 games, and we said the future is now for San Antonio. It's back to the future. Last time the Knicks were in the NBA Finals, they faced the San Antonio Spurs in 1999, the first of their 5 championships.
3: Yeah, the Spurs just took a couple more trips to the finals in between.
2: They did. Last time they made it to the finals was 2014. They hadn't been to the playoffs in 6 years, and now they're Western Conference champions.
3: R.C. Buford, the president of the San Antonio Sports and Entertainment, just came over. How about Brian Wright, the job he did, the general manager, putting this team together.
2: Terrific job. Sean Sweeney, who's going to be the Orlando Magic head coach, devised a great defensive plan. And Mitch Johnson, not even 40 years of age.
3: But he's not the Orlando Magic coach tomorrow. He's got to wait another couple weeks before he gets down there with Paolo Banchero and company.
2: He's got at least four more games to be an assistant coach, maybe as many as seven. And we could only wish it, because this was a terrific Western Conference Finals. The Spurs rally down 3-2. They take out the reigning champion Thunder in 7 games in Oklahoma City. Final score, Spurs 111, the Thunder 103. The Spurs are the Western champs, and they'll face the Knicks in the NBA Finals beginning on Wednesday. For PJ Carlesimo, I'm Mark Kestisher, right here on your home for the NBA, ESPN Radio, and the ESPN app. Now let's go back to Mike Watts in the studio.
1: Thank you, Mark. 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The NBA finals do indeed start Wednesday in San Antonio against the Knicks on ABC and ESPN Radio. It won't be the first time these two teams have faced off for a trophy. Even this season, the Knicks beat the Spurs in Vegas in the NBA Cup Championship game. It was a 124-113 New York win December 16th. OG Anunoby scored 28 points in that game. Victor Wembanyama on what he feels after an exhausting 7-game series about to step into his first NBA Finals.
4: Winning the Larry O'Brien is a childhood dream. And having a real shot at it, having a chance, tangible chance at winning it, at realizing a dream, you know, it's a chance. It's a lifetime chance, you know, you never know when it's going to happen again.

0: We taped it for SportsCenter, and they just felt like they were always ready for whatever was expected of them. And their internal expectations were different than the external ones. People thought, well, you know, they're ahead of schedule. They felt they were right on schedule, and they proved that tonight.
1: Meanwhile, New York, they've been waiting after sweeping Cleveland Saturday. Karl Anthony Towns speaking about how long the Knicks celebrated winning the East last week, knowing they'd have plenty of time to savor it before the finals.
2: No, it was that night and that night only.
3: Yeah.
2: The flight home and everything, get home, wake up, it was a brand new day, it was back to work. So we all got back to work and, we're just preparing.
1: But the biggest mystery around the Knicks isn't how much champagne they drank, but the availability of Mitchell Robinson against Wemby and the Spurs after the Knicks big reportedly had surgery to repair the most talked about appendage in all of New York City, the fifth metacarpal on his right hand. First, Knicks coach Mike Brown on when the injury did or did not occur.
4: Did the Mitch injury happen in game?
5: In game four?
4: Yeah.
5: No. Yeah.
4: So was it in basketball activities or not?
5: It was not at practice yesterday. Yeah.
1: Worth noting that Brown's family still lives in San Antonio. He's already joked he'll save a little bit of money moving them around the next few weeks. ESPN NBA senior insider Shams Charania has reported Robinson expects to play in game one. Here's ESPN NBA analyst Danny Green on his importance.
6: This series upcoming for them, he's the most important because their superpower is their offensive rebounding and also to play big against a Wemby or Isaiah Hartenstein. Like, he's the reason why they struggle, why Wemby struggled against the New York Knicks. So people are thinking it's a pinky. I've had a metacarpal fracture before. It's really more so in the hand. There's no excuse for that. Hopefully it's not because somebody's messing with a strut. I don't know if you've seen the video or not. But this is important. He's important to this group. For them to survive or also win and be like a comfortable Knicks team that they've been, he has to be healthy and playing his best basketball because he is the reason why they can neutralize a Wembanyama or a Hartenstein.
1: That, of course, before the Thunder were knocked out, it'll be Wemby and Robinson in theory. Now, these sides did meet in the NBA Cup. Knicks won that. The sides split the regular season series. San Antonio won at home New Year's Eve. The Knicks won at MSG by 25 on March 1st. Danny Green came on game night tonight. He won the first of his three rings with the Spurs 12 years ago, discussing the first big advantage for the Knicks in the finals.
7: I'm thinking that, you know, San Antonio's got a couple of days now. They're going to try to rest as much as they possibly can, prepare for the Knicks. Luckily, it doesn't start till Wednesday? So you have some time, but Knicks have even more rest, and hopefully Mr. Robinson with that finger, you know. So I just want to see everybody healthy, but it's hard to say what each one of these coaches are thinking or saying, but I'm assuming if I'm the Knicks, I'm more in a better place or feeling better about it than San Antonio. After having that heavyweight battle with OKC Thunder.
1: 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Let's go back to baseball. The great comeback in Baltimore on Saturday. Blue Jays up 5-1, headed to the bottom of the ninth at Camden Yard. The beneficiary of four hits from Vladimir Guerrero Jr., four double plays to keep the Orioles at bay throughout the game. But three hits, three successive walks brought Pete Alonso to the plate in a tie game with the bases juiced.
8: The 2-1 pitch to Alonso. He goes the other way. He has a base hit, and the Orioles have won it. Incredible magic on a Saturday here at Camden Yards. 6-5, Baltimore.
1: WBAL with the call. O's win the Battle of the Birds. Both teams still hovering right around 500. Cleveland leading the AL Central, taking on the Red Sox, who entered the day about a dozen games out of first in the East. Sonny Gray, brilliant, brought some of his best stuff, allowing a run in the first inning, a Jose Ramirez double before settling in with five further scoreless frames. It was 1-1 in the sixth, but got blown open truly in the ninth.
9: Here it is, and he swings and drives one deep into right field, hits at the track, at the wall, gone! Three-run homer for Duran. The Red Sox have broken it open in the ninth inning. It is 9-1 in Cleveland.
1: And that's how it finished. WEEI 93.7 FM. Duran and Connor Wong each knocked in three in that six-run ninth inning. The Guardians commit a season-high four errors. Staying in baseball, the Rays welcoming the Angels to St. Pete in a game that got out of hand early.

0: Here's the next delivery. This ball's lifted high in the air. This ball's hit deep down the right side, and you can kiss it goodbye. That is a grand slam right there. Angels on the board with four already here in the top of the first inning. It's 4-0 Halos.
1: Angels Radio AM 830, Meckler's first big league grand slam. Mike Trout homers as well. Angels stack on 7 in the ninth, make it a laugher, 14-3. The Rays are now 35-20. The Angels are 13 games under 500. The Athletics hosting the Yankees in Sacramento on Saturday. JT Ginn, a spotless 6 frames for the cityless A's. Ryan Weathers struck out 10 but seeded 5 runs for the Yanks, including a big fly in the 7th.
2: As the lefty delivers and the pitch to Kurt swung on a fly ball to center field. Going back for it is Grisham near the track. On the track at the wall. Leaps up. And it is gone. A two-run homer for Kurtz. And the A's lead it 5-1.
1: Talk 650 KTSE with the call. The Yankees do score 3 in the ninth. The rally falls short. Athletics take it 6-4. How about we switch to the National League? Cubs meeting the Cardinals beside the gateway to the West. St. Louis scored the first run in the 4th. The Cubs scored the last 6, tallying in 4 separate innings. Pete Crow Armstrong, 4 hits on Saturday.
3: There's a high fly ball deep right field. Get out the tape measure. Long gone. Pete Crow Armstrong.
1: Cubs Radio Network with the call. Ben Brown works 7 one-run innings to grab the win. 6-1 Cubs the final. The sides are a game and a half apart now in the NL Central. All 5 teams above 500 at the end of May. Here's Doug Glanville on Hammer and Emmett picking a favorite after a third of the season in the division on Saturday.
4: I feel like the Cubs, Brewers are probably in a notch above. The Brewers just never get the love, but they're a really good team. They're just organizationally, they just know how to maximize their personnel, and they keep doing it, you know, so you just can't deny, like, they're 14 games over 500 right now. It's just amazing. The Cubs, I see as a team that has a nice, deep, long lineup, and they just need to get healthy on the pitching side, and I see them as someone that can be there. But when you say anyone, sure. I mean, I'm in Pittsburgh right now, so I'm feeling like it's going to be exciting to kind of see what they're doing, but they have a lot of young talent. The Reds, you know, I never count out Terry Francona. We mentioned the 2016 World Series. And the Cardinals, Ali Marmol is just a great manager. He finds a way, and you got those young players believing. So, yeah, it's an exciting division because inside of it, you have this geographic rivalry that's kind of unique, and that's what makes that division fun because every series feels like a rivalry.
1: 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St. Louis Cardinals host the Chicago Cubs. 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It ended up being all Astros.
0: Right-hander delivers. Breaking ball, and that's belted. Deep to left field, and you can kiss it goodbye. Off the community leader's side, a two-run shot for Jeremy Pena. Astros lead it 3-1. Pena's third of the season.
1: KBME 790 AM. Pena finished with 3 hits, including that 2-run shot. Christian Walker jacked a 3-run shot in the 8th to help the Stros to their 7th win in 9. They take it 9-2, 3 games out of first in the thus far mediocre AL West. In a moment, the best highlights around the dial in a wild game in Pittsburgh as we continue to go around the horn in Major League Baseball. This is SportsCenter All Night, ESPN Radio.
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9: Hey, it's Evan Cohen. Coming up Monday, the San Antonio Spurs win Game 7 and are headed to the NBA Finals after knocking off the defending champs. Will they be able to stop the Knicks? It's on Sportsmanlike 6 a.m. Eastern right here on ESPN Radio, ESPN 2, and ESPNU.
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0: Number 5.
3: Mike, we start with baseball on a Saturday with several walk-offs. The Rangers got one at home against the Royals, as heard on 105.3 The Fan.
4: The pitch swung on and a drive to right field. Coming on, Caglione can't get it. Base hit. Racing for the plate is Nimmo. The throw, not in time. It bounces away, and the Rangers have won it 7-6.
0: Number 4.
3: Meanwhile, the Braves hit the 40-win mark on the season with the help of a Ronald Acuna Jr. home run and a win over the Reds. Call from 680 The Fan.
5: Ronald Acuna drives it high and deep to center. That is way on back at the wall and out of here. That took flight to straightaway center. This guy is on another planet right now. Hotter than blue blazes. Ronald Acuna, his second homer of the game.
0: Number 3.
3: There was another walk-off in Baltimore as the Orioles cooled off the Blue Jays thanks to this Pete Alonso RBI, as heard on WBAL.
6: The 2-1 pitch to Alonso. He goes the other way. He has a base hit, and the Orioles have won it. Incredible magic on a Saturday here at Camden Yards. 6-5, Baltimore.
0: Number 2.
3: There was also a walk-off in the Women's College World Series as Emma Clark's homer led Tennessee to victory. We get the call from ESPN.
7: Deep drive. Back it goes. At the wall, Davis leaps and cannot get it. And Tennessee walks it off with a solo home run for Emma Clark.
0: Number 1.
3: Finally to the NBA in Game 7 of the Western Conference Finals, where the Spurs knocked out the defending champs, beating the Thunder, as described by Mark Kestisher on ESPN Radio.
1: The talk was about the future. Well, the future is now for Wemby and the Spurs. They rally down 3-2, and they eliminate the defending champs on their home floor in Game 7. And for the first time in 12 years, the San Antonio Spurs are headed to the NBA Finals. Sweet, sweet sound to San Antonio fans. SportsCenter All Night, ESPN Radio. Let's close out by taking a look around Major League Baseball one last time. High-scoring game in Pittsburgh Saturday. Pirates hosted the Twins. Pickup action in the second. Looks like the Buccos are going to run away with it.
8: He's hit one as hard as 119 this year. 1-1 is crushed. Deep center field. Clemens back. Bailey over on the Twins here in the second inning. It's 7-1 Pittsburgh.
1: Mike Cousins on ESPN Radio. Cruz's 13th of the year. 6-run Pittsburgh lead. 2 innings later, Minnesota leveled it.
8: Cody Clemens, batter 8 of the inning for the Twins, hits a hard line drive to right field, base hit. Bell is around third. The throw from Reynolds is cut off at first base. He whips it over to the first base bag for Lau, trying to get a tag. They don't get the out there. The tying run comes across to score, and the boos rain down on Pirates starter Mitch Keller, who's given up a 5 spot to the Twins here in the fourth inning, and the game is tied at 7.
1: 3 hits for Clemens, but in the fifth, Pittsburgh took the lead for good.
8: Mangum has homered and lined out today. The 1-1, and it's a liner into left field, a base hit. Griffin's going to come around third. Larnick is up with it. His throw to the plate is not in time. RBI single for Jake Mangum, and it propels the Pirates to the lead here in the fifth inning. It's 8-7 Pittsburgh over Minnesota.
1: Wild game 10-9 Pittsburgh final. Pirates go for the sweep Sunday. Elsewhere in Arlington, the Rangers hosting the Royals. Couple games out of the AL West lead. Kansas City losers of 14 of 17. KC up 6-4 after 8. But Jock Peterson's solo home run started a 9th inning Rangers rally. Ezekiel Duran walks it off. 5 straight hits against Lucas Ersig, 7-6 Rangers. Mets and Marlins in Queens Saturday afternoon. 16th career start for Christian Scott, struck out a career-high 8.
9: The Mets go on to win 6-1 on the day. Lee Mazzilli and Bobby Valentine go into the Amazons Hall of Fame. The disappointing Tigers on the south side of Chicago, Anthony Kay, 5 innings of one-run ball for the Sox, who put another 3 balls in the stands on Saturday. 7-1 win for Chicago. White Sox have slugged 3 or more homers in a game for the 11th time this year. And finally, the Giants and the Rockies are now equivalently mid. Colorado led beginning to end, an 8-3 win. Ryan Feltner scattered 4 hits over 6 scoreless innings. Both teams have 22 wins as they approach the middle third of a likely disappointing season. Coming up, the Spurs are headed to the NBA Finals for the first time in a dozen years. How they unseated the Thunder, plus upsets at Roland Garros, and the Vikes have a new GM. SportsCenter All Night, ESPN Radio.
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16: Hey, it's Evan Cohen. Coming up Monday, the San Antonio Spurs win Game 7 and are headed to the NBA Finals after knocking off the defending champs. Will they be able to stop the Knicks? It's on Sportsmanlike 6 a.m. Eastern right here on ESPN Radio, ESPN 2, and ESPN U.
17: The Stanley Cup Final on ABC is more than a quest for the cup. 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
2: Another 1-2 call with a ground ball, base hit into center field. Will Smith has the green light. Throw home, cut off, and Alex Cole ties the game.
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1: 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The senior catcher ambushes the first pitch from Fromm.
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9: The two best words in sports. Game 7 in the NBA. A disparate slate of Major League Baseball. Caitlin on the court, kind of. A trip to upset late Roland Garros. The latest around the NFL for the Minnesota Vikings. A new head to their front office. All that and more to come over the next hour. SportsCenter All Night, ESPN Radio. We begin in the NBA, of course. SGA and the Thunder rolled back to Oklahoma City, looking to extend their title defense against Victor Wembanyama and the San Antonio Spurs. The past four games have all been decided by over a dozen points, but margins irrelevant. It all came down to do or die, Game 7. Wembanyama and the Spurs setting the tone in the first quarter, as they did all series long.
1: Pass to Fox, quick pass to Wemby, who tacks and slams, and the Spurs have hit their first five shots. 10-4, San Antonio to start Game 7.
9: The calls from ESPN Radio, Mark Kestisher. Wemby, 22-7, showing his trademark competitive emotion throughout the game. Stephon Castle, 16, a highlight reel jam in that first quarter barrage. But that 14-point first quarter Spurs advantage didn't rattle the reigning champion Thunder, who grabbed the lead late in the second quarter.
1: Now to SGA on the logo. Bounce to J. Will, free throw line turn. Wide open jumper, good! And Oklahoma City comes back down 14 in the first half to take the lead.
5: Once again, SGA finds an open teammate.
9: It was Spurs by 3 at halftime. Move ahead to the third quarter. Julian Champagne knocked down 2 of his game-high 6 three-pointers.
1: Harper spins, finds Champagne, the man of the hour, and Julian drains another 3. Timeout OKC. Julian Champagne has led San Antonio to an 8-point advantage.
9: Staten Island native, former St. John's star, perhaps to see the Knicks in the finals. 20 points for Champagne in the game. And a 3-point game going to the fourth quarter. Shai Gilgeous-Alexander just trying to keep the Thunder afloat.
1: SGA bodied by De'Aaron Fox. Free throw line. Back to the basket. Spins, fades, fires, and hits. 33 for SGA. Thunder within 6 and a timeout called by San Antonio.
5: This game just turned upside down on that fifth foul by Victor Wembanyama.
9: Gilgeous-Alexander scored a game-high 35 over a game-high 43 minutes. Wemby did return. San Antonio wouldn't be denied.
1: Harper passing right side Fox. Fox back to Harper with 7. Harper against SGA. Step back 3. Good! Dylan Harper, the San Antonio rookie, with 3:40 to go, makes it a 12-point Spurs lead.
5: Man, what a shot. A step back pull 3.
9: Wemby and Harper hit 3s in close succession and seemingly blow it open. OKC did have a couple chances to get it down to one possession in the final minute. But San Antonio do win it, 111-103. Harper with the late 3, 12 crucial bench points for the Spurs. Speaking postgame with our George Sedano.
6: This young team has embraced the expectations all season long. How does it feel to go to the NBA Finals?
7: Dream come true. I mean, I remember just being in college last year, just watching the Finals. So just to be in this position, I mean, it's all glory to God in my eyes.
6: This thing was a slugfest tonight, a Game 7 classic. How did you guys pull it out?
7: Relentless. We're just relentless all game. Came in here with a chip on our shoulder, and we made sure we was a more aggressive team no matter what.
6: Victor Wembanyama, weeping over there. What can you say about your leader?
7: Man, he puts so much work into his game, and he's just so aggressive all the time. And sometimes I talk him off the ledge, but that's my guy, and I love him.
6: Dylan, congratulations. Go celebrate with your teammates.
7: Yes, sir. Thank you.
9: As for the Thunder, how about we get you caught up with the thoughts from the reigning champion dethroned, Mark Daigneault, the head coach, on perspective after falling short of back-to-back trips to the finals.
0: You know, you can be both, proud of the effort and the progress and the level we were able to play, you know, to be a 64-win team, have the net rating we did, overcome some of the adversities we did in the season, is something we're incredibly proud of. It's something we can build on. You know, when you have a team that's together for a long time, you have to grow from every experience, including the tough ones. And into the NBA, there are tough ones. And we can also be really disappointed. You know, we felt like we could have won the series, obviously. Right there in the game and in the series, there's nobody that we don't think we can beat, you know, respectfully. And so obviously we're going to be disappointed with the outcome, but you don't have to choose one or the other. You know, you can be proud of the progress you made this season and then some of the successes, and you can also be disappointed.
9: So the Thunder fall 8 points short of San Antonio. Here's the OKC MVP SGA on how hard it is to repeat.
8: Winning an NBA championship is very hard in itself to do it one time. So to do it all over again would just only make it harder. So many things go into it. Sometimes it's like things you can't control. Sometimes it's things you can't control. It's a hard task to do one time. So to do it twice would only make it even more challenging.
9: So the Thunder will not repeat. It means seven different champions over a 7-year stretch in the NBA. It'll be the Spurs or the Knicks. San Antonio coach Mitch Johnson spoke about what it feels like to watch a young Spurs squad take down the defending champions on their home court.
10: As I said earlier, experience a lot of times is used in the form of best used or the lack thereof when you need it the most. And people don't talk about as much the habits, the character, the togetherness, the competitive response, the things we talk about in these media sessions every single day. And this team has now been pretty damn consistent for a long time, for over 100 games for the most part. And so I'll take those things with the experience that we've gone through when you want to look back in terms of how we started the year, how we got to the cup on the road versus Denver and L.A., what we did in the cup, playing these guys around Christmas time a few times, expectations. We've played in 3 playoff series without Victor, without Fox, multiple games. I don't know who has as much experience as we do this year in the season of 2025-2026.
9: So that's Mitch Johnson, the Spurs head coach. Mike Tirico may have put it best on NBC, though. A new era, it's Wemby's West. Victor Wembanyama on whether he could have envisioned this moment coming so soon.
11: Vic, along those lines, after the gold medal game in Paris, you had said you worried for your opponents in a couple of years. A couple of years later, is this kind of what you had in mind when you said that?
12: Kind of, but I don't worry really for them. I'm not worried. I'm worried about winning, you know. That's what I'm thinking about.
9: The Spurs will host the New York Knicks in a rematch of the 1999 NBA Finals on Wednesday night. ESPN Radio and ABC. We'll hear from the guys who called the West Finals, have the NBA Finals coming up. Get more perspective on those finals later in the show. SportsCenter All Night, ESPN Radio. How about we go to the best team in baseball, the Atlanta Braves, in the Queen City of Cincinnati this weekend. We start tied at 2 in the 5th. Enter Jorge Mateo.
25: Here's the 0-1 pitch. Mateo drives it way up in the air. On back to left field. A powerful jolt out of the ballpark. A no-doubter deep over the left field wall. The Braves retake the lead 3-2 in the top of the 5th inning.
9: Call from 680, the Fan. Matt Olson hit his 16th of the year to extend the lead in the 7th. And then some added insurance from the 2023 NL MVP.
25: Ronald Acuna drives it high and deep to center. That is way on back at the wall and out of here. That took flight to straightaway center. This guy is on another planet right now. Hotter than blue blazes. Ronald Acuna, second homer of the game.
9: And he's hit home runs in 3 consecutive games now. The Braves win 5-2. They are the first team in Major League Baseball to 40 wins this year. 23 of those have come on the road. The Nationals hosted the Padres. Good news for San Diego. A much-needed, long-awaited, very big swing from Fernando Tatis Jr.
25: Fernando swings, hits it in the air. Deep to left field. This one way back and gone. The steal.
13: Sim.
9: 97.3 The Fan in San Diego, 451 feet. Tatis hit 25 bombs last year. That's his first, and it comes after 240 plate appearances. But the Nationals did respond by batting around in a six-run seventh inning.
13: 2-2. Here it is. Swing a ground ball up the middle. It's through. It's a base hit in right center field. Cruz scores. Millis behind him will score. Meade's a third. The throw there is not in time. It's a two-run single for Garcia. Nationals 6. Padres 3. They've scored 5 times here in the bottom of the seventh. And this crowd here at Nationals Park loves it.
9: Yeah, got rowdy. Nationals Radio Network with that call. That's only one of two balls that was actually hit out of the infield. So the Padres melted down, walking in a couple of runs, twice failing to get force outs that could have stemmed off the bleeding. The Nats are 9-4 winners, now a game above 500, but 10 games back of the MLB best Braves. Padres 5 back of the Dodgers, second in the NL West. To NFL news, SportsCenter All Night, ESPN Radio. The Minnesota Vikings have their new general manager. After 13 years in Seattle, going from intern to assistant general manager, Nolan Teasley will take over after the draft was led by a makeshift front office for Minnesota. Kevin O'Connell remains head coach, of course, enters his fifth season, 43-25, two first-round playoff exits for his squad. Surely O'Connell signed off on adding Kyler Murray over the offseason to the quarterback room after an uninspiring start to J.J. McCarthy's career last season. Well, Sam Darnold's Super Bowl winning exile to Seattle certainly raised a few eyebrows. Emmett Gold on Hammer and Emmett on who he thinks starts week one for the Vikes this year.
14: I got Kyler Murray easily winning this competition. It just, I just have it. I don't even, you know, I don't think Kyler Murray is a bad quarterback. I think he has a reputation for being one, but you could do a lot worse than Kyler Murray in the NFL.
15: You could do a lot better too, Emmett.
14: Sure, but the guys that are a lot better, they aren't easy to find or easy to come by. Those dudes are never available.
9: We'll find out in September, won't we? Coming up, fireworks at the French Open, more upsets, and a war of words on the clay. 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
1: Coming up, the French Open has some serious drama on and off the clay, plus some great matchups on the diamond. 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All that said, ahead of that clash in Italy, how about WWE Hall of Famer Mark Henry on Cody Rhodes playing his role a little extra of late?
2: No, I'm listening to what Cody's saying. On SmackDown, Cody, he basically said he looked down on the indies. It's been weeks of him saying things. You go back to 3 months ago when he told Nick Aldis, I'm QB1, you work for me. That's heelish. Cody has done that for the last 3 months. And I'm wondering, why is he fat shaming, Walter? I can't say Gunther because the whole time that since the name changed, Gunther's been under 260 pounds. But when he was near 300 pounds and he went by his name, by Walter, performing in front of 250 people on the indies, I still loved him. It got him his job. Obviously he had value, but Cody poked fun at that. And that's not what baby faces or good guys do.
1: If you know anything about WWE, that's probably a very spicy commentary. SportsCenter All Night, ESPN Radio. How about we check in on Paris and the clay courts at Roland Garros? On the men's side, start doing the math. Alcaraz withdrew. Djokovic eliminated Friday by a 19-year-old. Ben Shelton upset in the second round. 8 of the top 10 were gone before the final 16 ever took the court. Yannick Sinner obviously suffered the greatest indignity, losing 18 of his last 20 games, choking away a 5-1 third set lead to crash out in the second round. So we'll have a first-time Grand Slam winner in Paris on the men's side this year. The last two standing in the top 10, second seed Sasha Zverev and fourth seed Canadian Felix Auger-Aliassime, each advanced in four sets. Francis Tiafoe into the last 16 by coming from two sets down and a third set tiebreak, before breezing past Jaime Faria amidst a vocal sparring match between the two. Tiafoe on his mid-match confrontation.
3: And then at the end, there was a little beef happening at the net. You came to the net. He was at the net. I feel like you showed a little bit of toughness there, and that fired you up at the end. How are you feeling after that point, after you guys met at the net?
4: No, 100%, 100%. You know, I felt like I needed that too, because I'm up at the time, but I'm still a little nervous. So, and he was chirping. He definitely gave me a lot of lip. He thought he was Ryan Garcia or something. So I just had to definitely let him know, like, yo, chill out, bro. Just play and just enjoy being in Paris and just play. So, yeah, I mean, it was a little back and forth, nothing serious, but it definitely went in my favor.
1: Upsets galore on the men's side, and yes, a little bit of beef. On the women's side at this French Open, top seed Aryna Sabalenka is speed running the bracket, but the top two of 10 Americans now sent packing. Amanda Anisimova dropped a third set tiebreak to unseeded Diane Perry, while reigning champion Coco Gauff knocked off by the 28 seed Anastasia Potapova. Here's Gauff after her title defense ended.
5: I mean, I kind of noticed, like, obviously in the second set, I really broke her so many times and I could have held, and maybe if I hold one time at 4-2 or at 4th to make it 4-3 instead of 5-2 could be different. But yeah, I think when most players, I feel like when they have the lead, they kind of, especially against me, kind of get a little bit tight, and that showed today. And but obviously when you kind of like lose a lead, I've been in that position, and you're playing from behind, you're a lot more freer because you're just like whatever. And I think I need to have that same mentality when I'm in behind, at playing like that, to get back into the lead. And I need to figure out how to make that mental switch of keeping that level of play when I do have the lead, because I think I 5-2 to 6-5, I play great, and after that, the tiebreaker was really bad.
1: SportsCenter All Night, ESPN Radio. Let's go back to Oklahoma City, but stay outdoors. The NBA's Western Conference Finals, not the only big ticket in town. The Women's College World Series continued, Texas Tech returning for the second time after debuting as national runner-up last year. They take on Tennessee, winner to the semifinal, loser into an elimination game on Sunday, 1-1 into the ninth inning as Tennessee volunteers themselves to the semis.
6: Deep drive.
1: Second year in a row. 2-1 Tennessee in nine innings. Meanwhile, Saturday's other matchup of first-round winners saw top seed Alabama take on Nebraska. Bama's 16th appearance at the Women's College World Series. They last won the national title in 2012. The knockout blow came in the first inning.
7: Here's Marley Giles.
8: First pitch swinging. Giles serves one to deep center. And gone! The senior catcher ambushes the first pitch from Fromm. A three-run home run and a breathtaking start for the top-seeded Tide.
1: Bama never looks back. The calls from ESPN. Bama wins 5-1. They're 56-7 this year on to the semis. Sunday, Nebraska meets Texas on ABC, 2 p.m. Eastern. Texas Tech sees UCLA. That's a 6 p.m. Eastern time first pitch on ESPN. Winners stay alive. A loss, and the season is over. Still only in the double elimination regional stage for college baseball, the shock upset of top seed UCLA by St. Mary's last night was nearly followed by their elimination from the NCAA tournament. UCLA saves their season in the ninth against Virginia Tech. Call from ESPNU. The Bruins will square off with St. Mary's again on Sunday. It'll be revenge, or it'll be the end of that number one seed's season. SportsCenter All Night, ESPN Radio, staying on the diamond, but going back to the bigs. Dodgers have the second best record in Major League Baseball, hosting the Phillies on Saturday night. Philadelphia has climbed above 500 for the first time under Don Mattingly's tutelage over the last couple of days. Folks, the Phillies cannot stop winning.
7: Scott Livers swung on, hit high and deep, left center field, on the run is called to the wall, he jumps, and it's off the top of the wall, no, it's gone! It bounds back into the field of play, but it's a home run as Edmundo Sosa has put the Phillies in front here in the eighth inning.
1: Sports Radio 94 WIP, Tanner Scott gives up three runs in the eighth, takes the loss, Philly wins 4-3. They're the winningest team in baseball since Don Mattingly stepped in on April 28th, from 9-19 to now 30-28 on the year. Hey, don't look now, but the Mariners are finding their land legs after a brutal start to the year. Entered Saturday even, 29-29, they took on the D-backs. Matchup of two of the hottest teams in baseball.
7: Here comes the 1-1. Swung on, blasted, center field, it's got carry, it is gone!
1: That's right. The Mariners bash four homers. Seattle Sports 7:10 a.m. with the call. Brian Wu delivers seven shutout, two-hit innings for Seattle. It ends 5-1 Mariners. They've now won eight of their last 11 games. SportsCenter All Night, ESPN Radio to the WNBA. Portland Fire dominate Indiana, up 14 after one, up 25 after three quarters. The expansion team holds Caitlin Clark to a miserable 6 points. One of seven from the field. Elsewhere, Toronto Tempo top Seattle 93-72, 18 points from Marina Mabry. And Connecticut scored a much-needed upset at home against the Sparks, 84-81. Coming up, all the headlines, SportsCenter All Night, ESPN Radio.
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8: 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Bang, he got it. And the Thunder have taken the lead.
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1: Paris Saint-Germain are champions of Europe again. After a decade, billions spent, back-to-back titles for the French champion as they overcome an early Kai Havertz goal for Premier League champion Arsenal. Ousmane Dembele equalizes from the spot. And after 1:20, it's Gabriel's penalty that soars into the stands, marking the first of back-to-back UEFA Champions League winners in 8 years. It is PSG who matches Real Madrid of 2018 and going back-to-back. Meanwhile, in CONCACAF, Toluca won their shootout against fellow Liga MX side Tigres to win their region's Champions Cup final Saturday night. A blow to the surprising White Sox. Munetaka Murakami, placed on the injured list, expected to miss 4 to 6 weeks with a grade 2 right hamstring strain. The biggest bat in a homer-happy Chicago lineup. His 20 home runs lead the American League. With the FIFA World Cup less than 2 weeks away, U.S. national team manager Mauricio Pochettino has announced Tim Ream will captain the American side after wearing the armband 16 of Pochettino's 23 games at the helm. At 38, he'll be the eldest player to feature for the U.S. at a World Cup. And the Spurs have ended the Thunder's title defense, returning to the finals for the first time since winning it all in 2014. Gilgeous Alexander drops 35 in defeat. Wembanyama with 22 points. Wemby and San Antonio finals bound.
2: The San Antonio Spurs. The talk was about the future. Well, the future is now for Wemby and the Spurs. They rally down 3-2 and they eliminate the defending champs on their home floor in Game 7. And for the first time in 12 years, the San Antonio Spurs are headed to the NBA Finals.
1: Mark Kestisher and PJ Carlissimo called it on ESPN Radio. Out to OKC for the wrap-up. Mark.
2: Mike, thank you very much. The San Antonio Spurs on the floor of the defending champs in Oklahoma City come back from down 3-2, led by Victor Wembanyama and plenty others. Take out Oklahoma City in 7 games, and PJ Carlissimo, it is the young Spurs. Everybody said ahead of schedule. They don't know how young they are. They're about to play the Knicks in the NBA Finals.
3: And what a deserving Western Conference champion. How about you said that he had Victor Wembanyama, who is the MVP in the Western Conference Finals, obviously. 7 Spurs in double figures. In the fourth quarter, this team shot 6. This young team playing in the Champions building shot 61% from the field. For the game, they took care of the ball. That had been their big problem. 12 turnovers by the San Antonio Spurs. They needed threes. 17 for 40. 43% from the three-point line, led by Julian Champagne. 6 for 10 from the three-point line.
2: That's who you feel really good about. Obviously, Victor Wembanyama is a transcendental guy out there, you know, talent for San Antonio. We know about Steph Castle and Dylan Harper, but Keldon Johnson, who's been around the longest tenured San Antonio Spur, and Julian Champagne, who the 76ers waived a few years ago, undrafted player, all contributing. And now the New York Knicks, I know they've won 11 straight. I know they've been off a ton in this postseason with all the sweeps, but they're going to face a defense that they have not seen in the postseason.
3: Agreed, but they're also going to face a team that may be a little bit tired, even by next Wednesday. As young as this team is, and as good as they are on both ends of the floor, that is going to be a challenge getting ready for that game one. The good news for them, you know where that is. It's going to be in Frost Bank Center. That's in San right. Antonio.
2: First 2 games, and we said the future is now for San Antonio. It's back to the future. Last time the Knicks were in the NBA Finals, they faced the San Antonio Spurs in 1999, the first of their 5 championships.
3: Yeah, the Spurs just took a couple more trips to the finals in between.
2: They did. Last time they made it to the finals was 2014. They hadn't been to the playoffs in 6 years, and now they're Western Conference champions.
3: R.C. Buford, the president of the San Antonio Sports and Entertainment, just came over. How about Brian Wright, the job he did, the general manager, putting this team together?
2: Terrific job. Sean Sweeney, who's going to be the Orlando Magic head coach, devised a great defensive plan. And Mitch Johnson, not even 40 years of age.
3: But he's not the Orlando Magic coach tomorrow. He's got to wait another couple weeks before he gets down there with Paolo Banchero and company.
2: He's got at least four more games to be an assistant coach, maybe as many as seven. And we could only wish it, because this was a terrific Western Conference Finals. The Spurs rally down 3-2. They take out the reigning champion Thunder in seven games in Oklahoma City. Final score, Spurs 111, the Thunder 103. The Spurs are the Western champs, and they'll face the Knicks in the NBA Finals beginning on Wednesday. For PJ Carlesimo, I'm Mark Kestisher, right here on your home for the NBA, ESPN Radio, and the ESPN app. Now let's go back to Mike Watts in the studio.
1: Thank you, Mark. 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The NBA finals do indeed start Wednesday in San Antonio against the Knicks on ABC and ESPN Radio. It won't be the first time these two teams have faced off for a trophy. Even this season, the Knicks beat the Spurs in Vegas in the NBA Cup Championship game. It was a 124-113 New York win December 16th. OG Anunoby scored 28 points in that game. Victor Wembanyama on what he feels after an exhausting seven-game series about to step into his first NBA Finals.
4: Winning the Larry O'Brien is a childhood dream. And having a real shot at it, having a chance, tangible chance at winning it, at realizing a dream, you know, it's a chance. It's a lifetime chance, you know, you never know when it's going to happen again. But it's, you know, the day we win it, speaking for myself, it's going to be an amazing day of, like, realization of a dream, you know. It's hard to put into words. It's almost like the meaning of my life, you know.
1: Four wins away for Wemby in San Antonio from that dream. George Sedano reported from OKC on ESPN Radio tonight, speaking postgame on game night about how the Spurs managed the moment, perhaps a premonition of what they could bring to the finals.
5: They were unflappable because they embraced the expectations. I talked to Victor numerous times over the course of the

0: up. It was a brand new day. It was back to work. So we all got back to work, and, you know, we were just preparing.
1: But the biggest mystery around the Knicks isn't how much champagne they drank, but the availability of Mitchell Robinson against Wemby and the Spurs after the Knicks big reportedly had surgery to repair the most talked about appendage in all of New York City, the fifth metacarpal on his right hand. First, Knicks coach Mike Brown on when the injury did or did not occur.
2: Did like the Mitch injury happen in game?
3: In game four?
2: Yeah.
3: No. Yeah.
2: So was it in basketball activities or not?
3: It was not at practice yesterday. Yeah.
1: Worth noting that Brown's family still lives in San Antonio. He's already joked he'll save a little bit of money moving them around the next few weeks. ESPN NBA senior insider Shams Charania has reported Robinson expects to play in game one. Here's ESPN NBA analyst Danny Green on his importance.
4: This series upcoming for them, he's the most important because their superpower is their offensive rebounding and also to play big against a Wemby or Isaiah Hartenstein. Like, he's the reason why they struggle, why Wemby struggled against the New York Knicks. So people are thinking it's a pinky. I've had a metacarpal fracture before. It's really more so in the hand. There's no excuse for that. Hopefully it's not because somebody's messing with a strut. I don't know if you've seen the video or not. But this is important. He's important to this group for them to survive, also win and be like a comfortable Knicks team that they've been. He has to be healthy and playing his best basketball because he is the reason why they can neutralize a Wembanyama or a Hartenstein.
1: That, of course, before the Thunder were knocked out, it'll be Wemby and Robinson in theory. Now, these sides did meet in the NBA Cup. Knicks won that. The sides split the regular season series. San Antonio won at home New Year's Eve. The Knicks won at MSG by 25 on March 1st. Danny Green came on game night tonight. He won the first of his three rings with the Spurs 12 years ago, discussing the first big advantage for the Knicks in the finals.
5: I'm thinking that, you know, San Antonio's got a couple of days now. They're going to try to rest as much as they possibly can, prepare for the Knicks. Luckily, it doesn't start till Wednesday? So you have some time, but Knicks have even more rest, and hopefully Mitch Robinson with that finger. You know, so I just want to see everybody healthy, but it's hard to say what each one of these coaches are thinking or saying, but I'm assuming if I'm the Knicks, I'm more in a better place or feeling better about it than San Antonio. After having that heavyweight battle with OKC Thunder.
1: 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Let's go back to baseball. The great comeback in Baltimore on Saturday. Blue Jays up 5-1, headed to the bottom of the ninth at Camden Yard. The beneficiary of four hits from Vladimir Guerrero Jr., four double plays to keep the Orioles at bay throughout the game. But three hits, three successive walks brought Pete Alonso to the plate in a tie game with the bases juiced.
6: The 2-1 pitch to Alonso. He goes the other way. He has a base hit, and the Orioles have won it. Incredible magic on a Saturday here at Camden Yards. 6-5, Baltimore.
1: WBAL with the call. O's win the battle of the birds. Both teams still hovering right around 500. Cleveland leading the AL Central, taking on the Red Sox, who entered the day about a dozen games out of first in the East. Sonny Gray, brilliant, brought some of his best stuff, allowing a run in the first inning. Jose Ramirez double before settling in with five further scoreless frames. It was 1-1 in the sixth, but got blown open truly in the ninth.
7: Here it is, and he swings and drives one deep into right field. Hits at the track, at the wall, gone! Three-run homer for Duran. The Red Sox have broken it open in the ninth inning. It is 9-1 in Cleveland.
1: And that's how it finished. WEEI 93.7 FM. Duran and Connor Wong each knocked in three in that six-run ninth inning. The Guardians commit a season-high four errors. Staying in baseball, the Rays welcoming the Angels to St. Pete in a game that got out of hand early.
8: And here's the next delivery. This ball's lifted high in the air. This ball's hit deep down the right side, and you can kiss it goodbye. That is a grand slam right there. Angels on the board with four already here in the top of the first inning. It's 4-0 Halos.
1: Angels radio AM 830. Meckler's first big league grand slam. Mike Trout homers as well. Angels tack on seven in the ninth. Make it a laugher, 14-3. The Rays are now 35-20. The Angels are 13 games under 500. The Athletics hosting the Yankees in Sacramento.

0: on Saturday. JT Ginn, a spotless six frames for the cityless A's. Ryan Weathers struck out 10, but seeded 5 runs for the Yanks, including a big fly in the 7th.
1: As the lefty delivers, and the pitch to Kurt, swung on a fly ball to center field. Going back for it is Grisham near the track, on the track, at the wall, leaps up, and it is gone! A 2-run homer for Kurt, and the A's lead it 5-1.
0: Sox 650 KTSE with the call. The Yankees do score 3 in the 9th. The rally falls short. Athletics take it 6-4. How about we switch to the National League? Cubs meeting the Cardinals beside the gateway to the West. St. Louis scored the first run in the 4th. The Cubs scored the last 6, tallying in 4 separate innings. Pete Crow Armstrong, 4 hits on Saturday.
2: There's a high fly ball, deep right field. Get out the tape measure, long gone. Pete Crow Armstrong.
0: Cubs Radio Network with the call. Ben Brown works 7 one-run innings to grab the win. 6-1 Cubs the final. The sides are a game and a half apart now in the NL Central. All 5 teams above 500 at the end of May. Here's Doug Glanville on Hammer and Emmett picking a favorite after a third of the season in the division on Saturday.
3: I feel like the Cubs, Brewers are probably in a notch above. The Brewers just never get the love, but they're a really good team. They're just organizationally, they just know how to maximize their personnel, and they keep doing it, you know, so you just can't deny, like, they're 14 games over 500 right now. It's just amazing. The Cubs, I see as a team that has a nice, deep, long lineup, and they just need to get healthy on the pitching side, and I see them as someone that can be there. But when you say anyone, sure. I mean, I'm in Pittsburgh right now, so I'm feeling like it's going to be exciting to kind of see what they're doing, but they have a lot of young talent. The Reds, you know, never count out Terry Francona. We mentioned the 2016 World Series. And the Cardinals, Ali Marmol is just a great manager. He finds a way, and you got those young players believing. So, yeah, it's an exciting division because inside of it, you have this geographic rivalry that's kind of unique, and that's what makes that division fun because every series feels like a rivalry.
0: Well, the series between Chicago and St. Louis concludes with Sunday Night Baseball, so tune in tonight. St. Louis Cardinals host the Chicago Cubs. 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It ended up being all Astros.
4: Right-hander delivers. Breaking ball, and that's belted. Deep to left field. And you can kiss it goodbye. Off the community leader's side. A 2-run shot for Jeremy Peña. And the Astros lead it 3-1. His third of the season.
0: KBME 790 AM. Peña finished with 3 hits, including that 2-run shot. Christian Walker jacked a 3-run shot in the 8th to help the Stros to their 7th win in 9. They take it 9-2, 3 games out of first in the thus far mediocre AL West. In a moment, the best highlights around the dial in a wild game in Pittsburgh as we continue to go around the horn in Major League Baseball. This is SportsCenter All Night. 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
0: Number 5.
3: Mike, we start with baseball. On a Saturday with several walk-offs, the Rangers got one at home against the Royals, as heard on 105.3 The Fan.
4: The pitch swung on and a drive to right field. Coming on, Caglione can't get it. Base hit. Racing for the plate is Nimmo. The throw, not in time. It bounces away, and the Rangers have won it 7-6.
0: Number 4.
3: Meanwhile, the Braves hit the 40-win mark on the season with the help of a Ronald Acuna Jr. home run and a win over the Reds. Call from 680 The Fan.
5: Ronald Acuna drives it high and deep to center. That is way on back at the wall and out of here. That took flight to straightaway center. This guy is on another planet right now. Hotter than blue blazes, Ronald Acuna's second homer of the game.
3: There was another walk-off in Baltimore as the Orioles cooled off the Blue Jays thanks to this Pete Alonso RBI, as heard on WBAL.
6: The 2-1 pitch to Alonso. He goes the other way. He has a base hit, and the Orioles have won it. Incredible magic on a Saturday here at Camden Yards. 6-5, Baltimore.
0: Number 2.
3: There was also a walk-off in the Women's College World Series. As Emma Clark's homer led Tennessee to victory, we get the call from ESPN.
7: Deep drive. Back it goes. At the wall, Davis leaps and cannot get it. And Tennessee walks it off with a solo home run for Emma Clark.
0: Number 1.
3: Finally to the NBA in Game 7 of the Western Conference Finals, where the Spurs knocked out the defending champs, beating the Thunder, as described by Mark Kestisher on ESPN Radio.
8: The talk was about the future. Well, the future is now for Wemby and the Spurs. They rally down 3-2, and they eliminate the defending champs on their home floor in Game 7. And for the first time in 12 years, the San Antonio Spurs are headed to the NBA Finals.
1: Sweet, sweet sound to San Antonio fans. 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Let's close out by taking a look around Major League Baseball one last time. High-scoring game in Pittsburgh Saturday. Pirates hosted the Twins. Pickup action in the second. Looks like the Buccos are going to run away with it.
9: He's hit one as hard as 119 this year. 1-1 is crushed. Deep center field. Clemens back. Bailey over at the Twins here in the second inning. It's 7-1 Pittsburgh.
1: Mike Cousins on ESPN Radio. Cruz's 13th of the year. 6-run Pittsburgh lead. 2 innings later, Minnesota leveled it.
9: Cody Clemens, batter 8 of the inning for the Twins. It's a hard line drive to right field, base hit. Bell is around third. The throw from Reynolds is cut off at first base. He whips it over to the first base bag for Lau, trying to get a tag. They don't get the out there. The tying run comes across to score, and the boos rain down on Pirates starter Mitch Keller, who's given up a 5-spot to the Twins here in the fourth inning, and the game is tied at 7.
1: 3 hits for Clemens, but in the fifth, Pittsburgh took the lead for good.
9: Mangum has homered and lined out today. The 1-1, and it's a liner into left field, a base hit. Griffin's going to come around third. Larnick is up with it. His throw to the plate is not in time. RBI single for Jake Mangum, and it propels the Pirates to the lead here in the fifth inning. It's 8-7 Pittsburgh over Minnesota.
1: Wild game 10-9 Pittsburgh final. Pirates go for the sweep Sunday. Elsewhere in Arlington, the Rangers hosting the Royals. Couple games out of the AL West lead. Kansas City losers of 14 of 17. KC up 6-4 after 8. But Jock Peterson's solo home run started a ninth inning Rangers rally. Ezekiel Duran walks it off Five straight hits against Lucas Ursig, 7-6 Rangers. Mets and Marlins in Queens Saturday afternoon. 16th career start for Christian Scott, struck out a career high 8. The Mets go on to win 6-1 on the day. Lee Mazzilli and Bobby Valentine go into the Amazons Hall of Fame. The disappointing Tigers on the south side of Chicago, Anthony Kay, 5 innings of one-run ball for the Sox, who put another 3 balls in the stands on Saturday. 7-1 win for Chicago. White Sox have slugged 3 or more homers in a game for the 11th time this year. And finally, the Giants and the Rockies are now equivalently mid. Colorado led beginning to end, an 8-3 win. Ryan Feltner scattered 4 hits over 6 scoreless innings. Both teams have 22 wins as they approach the middle third of a likely disappointing season. Thanks for staying up all night with us. For our crew in Bristol, Mike Watts saying, coming up next, it's best week ever here on ESPN Radio. Have a great Sunday, everyone.
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0: Antonio crashes the championship party. I'm Chris Smith. In the first Game 7 between teams with the two best records in the NBA since 2002, you had to get your poncho ready because the Spurs were making it rain from downtown against the Thunder.
1: Harper to Wemby, three on its way, all net. Victor Wembanyama drops the triple, timeout Thunder, Spurs go up nine.
2: Spurs answer again, they've led right from the beginning.
0: The call on ESPN Radio, the Spurs knocked down 17 threes. They're second most in a playoff game in franchise history. They'll finish off the Thunder 111-103 in Game 7 and make their first finals appearance since 2014 when they won their last championship. Victor Wembanyama led the way with 22 points and the West Finals MVP award. San Antonio had seven different players to scoring in double figures, becoming the ninth team in NBA history to have seven players score 10-plus points in a Game 7 and the first since 2021. The Spurs will host the Knicks in Game 1 of the NBA Finals on Wednesday on ESPN Radio and ABC. On to the NFL, where the Vikings have hired Nolan Teasley as their general manager, sources told NFL Network's Tom Pelissero. Teasley has spent the past 13 seasons with the Seahawks, where he began as an intern and advanced to assistant GM in 2023. On the pitch, PSG became just the second team to win back-to-back Champions League titles after rallying to beat Arsenal 4-3 in a shootout. PSG is the 10th team in European Cup history to win consecutive titles, dating all the way back to 1955.
3: Hey, it's Michelle Smallman, and coming up Monday, while we rightfully praise Jalen Brunson for getting the Knicks in the finals, I'll tell you the other players on the Knicks who deserve just as much love. It's Unsportsmanlike, 6 a.m. Eastern, right here on ESPN Radio, ESPN2, and ESPNU.

0: 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Peter Burns.
1: 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I'm going to need you to go ahead and come in on Sunday, okay? Thanks.
0: Courtney Cronin.
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3: 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Courtney is driving.
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6: Indeed it is. Best week ever. ESPN Radio. He is Gabe Neitzel. I am Peter Burns. Believe it or not, Courtney Cronin's on vacation. Who would have thunk it? Who would have thunk it? It's an ongoing bit this part of year, but it is that time. Hello, Gabe. Good morning, sir.
7: Good morning. How are you doing today? I got to imagine you're just, college baseball in full swing. Like, a lot of good things happening right now in the world of sports.
6: I got, I literally got about 2.5 hours of sleep. And by most times in my life, I would be like, all right, the only time you get 2.5 hours of sleep is when you have kids, like newborn kids.
7: Mm-hmm.
6: You're in Vegas or a bachelor party.
7: Sure.
6: Or your favorite team that you grew up with is on some type of run. So as a San Antonio Spurs fan, I will tell you that it is a fine day to be uncaffeinated yet, my friend. We're going to get into all of that today. We had Western Conference Finals go down between Spurs and Thunder. The NBA Finals are set. We'll throw back to 1999 with the Knicks and the Spurs. We'll get into Women's College World Series. We get into all the chaos that was SEC spring meetings that I was at in Destin, Florida last week, and the latest of 2,900 and some odd bets, including like women's lacrosse in Latvia and how it's rocking NCAA football this upcoming season. But without further ado, let's get into it with this.
0: This is the biggest story of the week ever.
6: Western Conference Finals, Game 7. See, the Eastern Conference Finals, they made it easy. The Knicks are just like, sweep. We kind of hang out, relax.
7: That series wasn't even a full 4 games. It was like 3.25, right? Like, they didn't even play 4 games, it felt like, in that one.
6: Because the Knicks had played so well. They've been well rested. They have an opportunity to watch some great basketball right from the jump, courtesy of ESPN Radio. The Spurs making OKC feel like home.
8: Caruso had it knocked away by Fox. Another steal by the Spurs defense. Here's Vassell attacking. Goes to the left-hand miss. But Castle trailing. Grabs and flushes. Timeout Thunder. And the Spurs have an early 10-point lead on the road in Game 7.
9: Yeah, it really looks like the young Spurs are nervous and not ready to play in a Game 7.
6: Yeah, that's being a little facetious right there, Gabe. Because right from the jump, you're thinking, all right, this is one of the youngest teams that we've seen go this deep in the playoffs early, right? And the Spurs had no problem in OKC right for the jump.
7: But again, because you mentioned it, right? Like, this is their first run. You usually don't get to jump to the top of the line or the front of the line, especially in the NBA. Usually have to go through some trials and tribulations. And in this run, this is their first Game 7. This is their first win or go home game, or win or take all game. And maybe because they had to play Game 6 and fight off elimination, they were pretty loose at the start of this one.
6: There was no doubt about it, but you knew the Thunder were going to get back involved, making some great adjustments against the Spurs, who had 40 points in the first quarter. All of a sudden, the Thunder came rolling.
8: Now to SGA on the logo. Bounce to J. Will, free throw line, turns. Wide open jumper, good! And Oklahoma City comes back down 14 in the first half to take the lead.
9: Once again, SGA finds an open teammate.
6: So Williams gets that done, but obviously just wasn't necessarily 100%. Remember, A.J. Mitchell hadn't really played any since he got banged up in this earlier in the series. So the question was, it was going to be SGA, and then what was he going to do? I thought SGA was pretty damn good last night for the most part, because the question was, who else at that point, Gabe, was going to pick up the slack?
7: Well, and I think this is the first time where, you know, their other stud, you know, they ruled out Jalen Williams with a hamstring. The other Jalen Kyron Williams with a hamstring before this game even played. And I thought, okay, OKC's, he only played 30-some-odd games throughout the course of the regular season. They'd been good without him. And this is the first time it really felt like they were missing A.J. Mitchell and Jalen Williams, because they really couldn't get consistent contributions out of anyone. I mean, Cason Wallace, tried to keep them in it with hitting a lot of threes, you know, cutting into deficits in the second half, but they just did not get anything consistent out of anybody other than SGA.
6: And you definitely didn't mention Chet Holmgren, who we're going to dive farther into that. Chet Holmgren looked like McLovin last night. I kept seeing that meme that was going on the entire time where they put Photoshop McLovin from Superbad
7: into a Chet.
6: Rachel's even laughing right now, and that's exactly what it looked. Hey guys, what's up? What's up, guys? What's up, gangsters? I'm worth $40 million, gangsters. Well,
7: what are you wearing $40 million
6: doesn't buy you a whole hell of a lot anymore. I mean, can you imagine max contract? 4 points, 4 boards, 33 minutes. He took 2 shots in the entire game. None of them, I believe, in the last 3 quarters. But a man that was taking plenty of shots is this man. He's only 22 and he's a damn legend in the making.
8: Gives it to Harper on the far right side. Back to Wemby. He's on the arc. He squares. He'll take the three. And he'll bury it. Victor Wembanyama with a pump of the fist as the San Antonio Spurs go up 11.
6: Every time that they needed something, Victor would do it. And yet, here I am. And these words I never thought I would utter in my 47 years of existence at this point. Okay. Luke Kornet arguably made the play of the game.
7: Mm-hmm. Yep. And he only played 6 minutes.
6: Six minutes.
7: And he had a huge impact on the game.
6: Huge impact. About, what, 7 minutes to go? Because this game kept going back and forth, right? Mm-hmm. Spurs would take a big lead, the Thunder would come roaring back. And then Spurs would take a lead, Thunder kept roaring back. And I'm like, just go away. And you almost felt at some point that it was two great tennis players trying to hold serve, okay? And someone was going to have to break it. And it was Kornet with under 8 minutes to go. Victor Wemby had just gotten his 5th foul. So Mitch Johnson takes him out. And sure enough, fast break. Kornet gets back on transition defense. And it's crazy that one basket with 8 minutes to go in a game 7, Gabe, I think turned the tide. I think it was that block by Kornet, because it was just such a, wait a minute, this is when the Thunder were supposed to make their roll with Wemby on the bench.
7: Yeah, Wemby's on the bench, and as you said, they just kept fighting back. They couldn't get over the hump in the second half where they could, oh, okay, now they're in control of this game, right? And that was going to be the start of a run, and Luke Kornet made sure that run just did not happen with that huge block.
6: Gets that block, and again, I look at it, it was just a total team win for the Spurs last time.
7: Because nobody really, it's like they took different turns. I mean, we just heard the Wemby three, but it's not like he dominated the game. He had 22 points. I'm not saying he played poorly. He played solid, but Julian Champagne hit 6 threes, so he finishes with 20. This is not necessarily a deep team. They basically go 7 deep, and those are the guys that are playing double-digit minutes. They all finished in double figures, all 7 of those guys. So it seemed like there were different times where somebody else would take over the game. And that was just too much for SGA and OKC. As we mentioned, that was the SGA show. Nobody else stepped up, and San Antonio seemingly just taking turns taking over the game.
6: The best quote of the night, I think, was Shai Gilgeous-Alexander at one point goes, listen, the way that team was made up, that's what it takes to beat us. And he could see them winning a final. I'm kind of paraphrasing at that point, but he talked about just, it seemed like they were having fun together. And so now I looked at, you know, Wemby is, I mean, arguably, we're going to talk about this matchup against the Knicks coming up, Gabe, but there is just something about him. Even the quotes are pretty amazing for a 22-year-old. Listen to what he had to say about what he was feeling, because he was emotional after they won the Western Conference Finals.
5: Winning the Larry O'Brien, it's a childhood dream, and having a real shot at it, having a chance, tangible chance at winning it, at realizing a dream, you know, it's a chance, it's a lifetime chance, you know, it's, you never know when it's gonna happen again, but it's, you know, the day we win it, speaking for myself, it's gonna be an amazing day of, like, realization of a dream, you know, it's It's hard to put into words. It's almost like the meaning of my life, you know.
6: The meaning of his 22-year-old life, Gabe. This sounds like me at 47, like trying to find some semblance of what am I doing in my life. And Victor's like this young Labrador retriever that's like, hey, this is kind of cool. And this means everything.
7: Well, because, again, like you said, he's 22 years old, and this is all he has ever trained for. Yeah. This is it. This is the only thing that has ever mattered to him at 22 is winning an NBA championship. And literally, since he can remember, he has been holding a basketball, playing basketball, trying to get to this moment. So I understand why he's really excited. Because I also think you can hear that, Peter, and hear, oh, he's already talking about winning the Larry O'Brien. Isn't he getting ahead of himself? I think he's just kind of like visualizing and then talking about, yes, this is the goal, and I really want to accomplish that.
6: I loved it, and you guess who hated it? Mikey C. Yeah. Mikey C was already calling out Wimby earlier this morning. I mean, 5:15 in the morning, and you're giving shots over to Wimby. It was a bit much.
10: Yeah, relax, man.
6: The guy's 22 years old. It's his dream, and he's one step away, and you're telling him to rocks.
10: Act like you've been there.
6: No.
7: But he hasn't. He hasn't. Literally has not been there.
11: Literally. That's the Knicks fan.
6: Oh, yeah.
11: They're like tearing down New York City, and they have been there before.
6: Yeah, and guess what happened? The Spurs waxed their ass back in 1999. We will talk about that match over the NBA Finals, and I apologize about using that word, earmuffs, while you're on the way to church, but I'm fired up now. Thank you, Rachel. Thank you, Mikey. See, he's Gabe Knight, so I am Peter Burns. We'll break down Spurs, Knicks, NBA Finals. Next.
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0: Nothing but bops. I think that's what Rachel said this morning for our music theme. Gabe Knight's old Peter Burns, best week ever. 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By the way, I just saw on the bottom line, the WWE event, this I think is later today, is in Italy. So can we confirm that is where Courtney Cronin is? Such a WWE fan that she made the trip out there? Do you have? Can you confirm or deny that, Rachel or Mikey? I'm not sure.
1: Yes? I can neither confirm nor deny. So.
2: Okay. I mean, maybe she wanted to check out the Tribal Combat match with Roman Reigns. Maybe she's a big Sol Ruka fan with the inner
0: huge Gwyneth. Sol Ruka. Huge
2: IC title on the line. You know, yes. Who knows? Who can say for sure, Peter?
0: Probably Courtney Cronin could. So she probably could say it. And then Mikey would just hate on it because he's just a typical Knicks fan, as Rachel called him out on it earlier. Like, why are you've got to be excited to see this match.
3: Very excited, because 1999, okay. I mean, like, I was a senior in college. Like, I don't remember really much of those finals. You were in San Antonio. You got to, like, embrace what it was like.
0: I had not started my radio career. That came closer to 2003. But 1999 was just an amazing moment, because you had the Knicks that were coming off really the heels of a good run. Gabe, I mean, this was back, I mean, little did we know this would be the last time that we would see the Knicks in 99 go on that run. I mean, you know, the mid-90s, late-90s, they were so much fun. And then all of a sudden, it was the passing of the torch. It was David Robinson. It was the Spurs lucking into Tim Duncan because of Robinson's back injury. It was the Twin Towers between those two. Hemisphere Arena, it had a little bit of everything. And so that city... And I would combine that with the Knicks as well. Like, the city of San Antonio, much like Oklahoma City was in their run, it's a smaller market that just embraces it because they are the game in town.
2: Mm-hmm.
0: And so I'm 2 years removed from high school. I'm there at UTSA. I'm working for Ticket 760 and WAI, which is a flagship station for the Spurs. And so you saw Sean Elliott, you saw Avery Johnson, all these great players, and the city adopted just this run, much like the Knicks have adopted this run in New York City. I don't know if two other cities adopt their team when they go on a run more so than mid-market San Antonio and huge, biggest market New York City.
2: Yeah, I mean, and again, for the Knicks, it's because they're the one team. I've heard so many different people say this. Like, every fan base in New York is divided. You know, either you're a Giants or a Jets fan, or you're a Yankees or a Mets fan. And yes, now the Nets are there, but... You know, for a lot of this, the Nets were in New Jersey, now in Brooklyn. Like, being in the city, on the island of Manhattan, like, that's why everybody just rallies around the Knicks, specifically in New York. Maybe you can call me a homer for this one, but I mean, I'd throw the Packers on that list of the way that, you know, a team just, a state really, I mean, the city of Green Bay.
0: That's fair.
2: It is the Packers, right? Like, the entire, it's not a very large city to begin with, and, but the entire state just rallies around the Packers at all times. So I would throw the Packers on that short list of just throwing your arms around something and embracing it.
0: Red Sox were kind of that way after kind of the lovable losers for the longest time. And then all of a sudden they had this great run after Theo Epstein in the Red Sox breakthrough. But I would say Knicks are there. I'll be honest with you. In watching, and this was, I want to say Linsanity type time.
2: Oh, sure.
0: Where I was in the city, and I could really remember, I mean, this might have, what was that, 2011? Something along those lines.
2: Yeah,
0: that the Knicks had a little bit of a run. I remember being in the city in December, and I'm sitting there going, you know, a lot of NBA basketball as a fan, you're not really locked in until probably post All-Star game. And I remember walking through the city, and every single sports bar had the Knicks game on, Mikey. And I'm like, this is a different level. I mean, and this was like on a Tuesday night against the Hawks. And Knicks fans were losing their mind. I go, can you imagine if they ever make a run? And here we are, Gabe. It's amazing.
2: Well, yeah, it's because New York at its heart is a basketball city. Not that they don't love football or baseball or things. Like, I think at its heart, just kind of like, again, if you're throwing the Red Sox on there, it feels like Boston is kind of a baseball town. And that's why the Red Sox might be on this list. But I do pregame and halftime for the Marquette Golden Eagles here in Milwaukee. And so I've gone out to the Big East tournament a couple of times. games. And the opening of the Big East tournament now, in its current iteration, it's the bottom four teams of the conference. It's not a good night of basketball.
0: Yeah.
2: And yet people are still showing up.
0: It's the Garden.
2: At Madison Square Garden because there's basketball happening at the Garden. Like, it's, mm-hmm. you're looking around and going, like, Georgetown isn't very good. Why are you people here? Like, what is going on right now? But they just love basketball. So when their team is on the run that they are now, I cannot imagine what game three is going to be like when they go to MSG for the first time in this series. It's going to be insane.
0: Mikey, and you can go ahead and look it up. I want to say I can't even imagine what the get in price is going to be for game three, even for the Spurs, because this is such a hot ticket to get right now because everybody wants to see it. Right, but it's been brewing for a couple of years, but this is brewing for 20 plus years, like decades, that the Knicks have an opportunity to win a world title. I'm going to guess it's probably cheapest ticket, probably at least a grand to get into the Garden on game three. Rachel, you think it's higher? Yeah. Okay, what do we got?
3: According to AI Overview, and they are saying the cheapest price is going to get into MSG range from $3,400 to $4,500.
0: Good night.
2: My goodness.
0: I love that, but that's a little ridiculous. I mean, that's when I see, like, hey, a courtside ticket went for $48,000. That's just not a real world. But if the get-in price, I mean, I would imagine that's going to go lower as it gets closer. Richard, you don't think
2: I have no idea. I don't think that's going lower.
0: I mean, how many?
1: It's going to get higher.
0: What? There is. I will hammer the under.
1: I'm telling you, these Knicks fans that I work with, really.
0: What do these people do for a living?
1: They don't care.
0: Get into one game? One game?
3: If you want to go to San Antonio, it's starting at $1,200.
0: Okay, yeah. You would be better off as a Knicks fan to grab all your gear. Go out to the 210, right? Grab a flight down to San Antonio. You'll live like a king down on the Riverwalk. You'll go to the game. And then, yes, you're A-okay on that. There's no way that I don't think a single sporting event, especially because this is not the Super Bowl. Okay. Like, yes. If this was the one game or this was the national championship or you're an Indiana Hoosier fan last year and you had to watch AI created Mendoza win a national championship, I get it. That's the one moment. Okay. But for a single game in the nosebleeds, $3,000? Come on.
1: It's the first game since the 90s for the Knicks. I mean, it's a historic event.
3: In 1999, I was more worried about the 2K scare than the
0: NBA finals. Right? Like unplugging the computer to make sure we didn't shut down. Yeah,
2: am I
0: going to
2: wake
0: point?
2: Up tomorrow with money in my bank account? Because the computer thinks it's going to be 1900?
0: It's fascinating because you look at this, the Knicks beat the Spurs, what, two out of three in the regular season. Of course, the NBA Cup title, they won that. But the Knicks have won 11 straight games right now, back-to-back sweeps, and meanwhile, Gabe, you got the Spurs that have battled, right? And a game seven, yet, I mean, you're not playing until Wednesday. So I don't know how much I buy in the fact. In fact, I almost prefer being the Spurs at this point.
2: And the Spurs are just able to hop on the plane, go back to San Antonio. They don't have to go anywhere for basically now the next week. So they're going to have time to rest, recuperate, and be fine, I think. Because it's not like, game seven, game one, now it's game one's on Monday. Yeah. Got to turn around, got to get back home, got to get everything set. Now you got a couple of days to kind of figure this thing out.
0: The last time we saw Knicks versus Spurs, March the 1st. Knicks won by 25. All right, we'll talk about that. Also, shots fired between Texas Tech and Texas. Best week ever. 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

0: Bengals in Game 7. I'm Chris Smith. The Spurs 111-103 conference finals takedown of the defending champion Thunder gave Victor Wembanyama his first trip to the NBA Finals 5 months after his 22nd birthday. San Antonio is the first finals team with two top scorers, Wemby and third-year guard Stephon Castle, age 22 or below. And the Spurs big man says he's just chasing his dream.
1: Winning the Larry O'Brien, it's a childhood dream. And having a real shot at it, having a chance, tangible chance at winning it, at realizing a dream, you know, it's a chance. It's a lifetime chance, you know, you never know when it's going to happen again.
0: Wemby is the fourth youngest All-NBA player all time to reach the finals and the youngest since Kobe Bryant in 1999. For the series, Wemby had 19 blocks, the most in a conference finals since Alonzo Mourning in 2005. He averaged over 28 points a game, just shy of 12 boards in 7 games, and received all 9 votes for West Finals MVP. The Spurs host the Knicks in the NBA Finals on Wednesday on ESPN Radio and ABC. On the baseball, where White Sox slugger Muntaka Murakami is expected to miss 4 to 6 weeks with a grade 2 hamstring strain. 26-year-old, who entered Saturday tied for the AL lead in home runs with 20, underwent imaging revealing the severity of his condition. Meanwhile, Fernando Tatis Jr. finally connected for his first home run of the season with a 451-foot solo shot in the fifth in the Padres' 9-4 loss to the Nationals. It took 240 plate appearances for Tatis to get that long ball, the longest drought in the major leagues.
2: Hey, this is Rich Eisen. I'm back in the chair on the Rich Eisen Show on Monday, talking about who makes the NBA Finals to take on the Knicks starting Wednesday. And Baseball Hall of Famer John Smoltz joins us too. That's the Rich Eisen Show on Disney Plus, the ESPN app, and ESPN Radio.

0: mean, we got heartbreak, a little bit of everything. This is the perfect Thunder song right now. Not because they lost Game 7 to the San Antonio Spurs last night, Gabe Knight. So no, my friend, it is because they just paid Chet Holmgren $9 billion to have 4 points. The Spurs wanted it that way. The Spurs did want it that way as we were playing songs from 1999. Well done there, Rachel, on the ones and twos. And 1999, the significance of that. Well, here is our music theme today. The last time we saw Spurs versus Knicks. And of course, that was the first of the Spurs world title runs that they had, and the Knicks looking to exact a little bit of revenge. This show always presented by Progressive Insurance. He's Gabe Knight, so I'm Peter Burns. All right, as we do each and every week when I'm actually here, we do the biggest sound of the week, and here we roll.
1: Big Magic Johnson, what has he done?
2: He's got winners. I want people that want to win.
3: Not a game, not a game, not a game. We talking about
4: playoffs. I'm a man. I'm
5: who we thought they were. That's why we took the damn field.
6: Biggest sound from the week ever.
0: You could argue the Spurs run came many years ago because of lottery balls, right? David Robinson gets banged up. Tim Duncan gets drafted. Boom, the rest is history. You can say fast forward back to a couple years ago where Wimby shows up. Literally from the alien that is whatever spaceship he came down from, then the Spurs organization get him. Well, that's because they had won the draft lottery. Now things have changed. Shams is talking about it, our NBA insider, about now the new NBA draft lottery that prevents tanking.
7: The NBA's owners voted and passed new anti-tanking draft lottery reforms. The draft lottery, starting in 2027 through at least 2029, will expand from 14 teams to 16 teams. It will flatten odds, but most importantly, it will create a new relegation zone where, in an unprecedented move in American pro sports, the bottom three teams will be penalized and lose lottery balls for the number one overall draft pick. And so the NBA, in doing this, is trying to create a new system to incentivize winning. Overall, this is a radical response from the NBA to radical behavior to try to curb tanking moving forward. It'll give Adam Silver a ton of different disciplinary actions, $10 million in fine. He can forfeit draft picks, change draft odds moving forward. But the relegation zone is where everyone is going to try to stay out of, because now, moving forward, the worst teams will lose draft lottery ball odds.
0: Okay, Gabe, I wrote this down. There were ping pong balls. There were expansion of teams that have an opportunity. There was a flattening of odds, a relegation zone. I'm a little confused. And sure. At first, I'm like, why are we making this so damn complicated? And yep. At the end of the day, I'm also looking at the NBA is now getting ready to go on 8 straight different world champions. That's pretty damn good parity. I don't know how the kitchen aprons work or the luxury tax, however the hell that they're doing that right now. There's a first apron, there's a second apron, there's a third on every day that ends in, you know, Y that has two vowels in it. I don't know who has to pay what. I know that the NBA is pretty damn healthy right now.
8: Yeah, because you have your stars are kind of spread all out across the league. And what if you just end up being bad? Like, for example, the Washington Wizards this year.
0: Did you just say, what if you just suck?
8: Yes.
0: What if you're just bad? Like, yes. Bro, I promise we're not really tanking. We just stink.
8: We're just bad. Like, I don't think the Washington Wizards were trying to lose 65 games this year. They were just bad. Or how about the Indiana Pacers? Like, the Pacers were devastated by injury, right? They had a couple big ones. Tyrese Halliburton's out. They're just bad. And so now if you're just bad, it's, oh, sorry, you should have been better. And we're losing so much, just wandering away from the plot in the NBA, between the apron, between this. Part of what the NBA wants to market is, oh, hey, we've got all this great off-season stuff, all the drama, all these other things, and yet they're making it harder for fans to understand what the salary cap is, what the draft lottery process is. You want to make this easier for fans to understand, I think.
0: I'm with you, because then I start thinking about, okay, what would the Spurs have been? I mean, the Spurs, when David Robinson's back was not good back in, 97 or so?
8: Yeah.
0: Okay? Well, was that tanking? Was that Greg Popovich and R.C. Buford back in the day? Was that Peter Holt, the owner of the Spurs, going, shut her down, Tim Duncan's coming? We probably not. I don't think they did that. But it worked out well for him. You can say the same thing about getting Wimby, who could literally transform a franchise this quickly.
8: And look, I'm not saying tanking's not an issue. What the Jazz were doing at times this year by just sitting star players who were healthy in the fourth quarter of games.
0: That's an issue.
8: Yep. Like, you can't be doing that. I don't think this was the solution. We'll see how it plays out. As Shams said in the piece, it's kind of a trial period for the next three drafts after this one in a few weeks. We'll see how it goes, but it's a little too convoluted and complicated for my liking.
0: All right. What's convoluted?

0: Cameron EM this week and made a challenge to Steve Sarkisian and the Longhorns. Take a listen.
1: I think it's pretty, you know, it's below the belt, first of all, you know. He shouldn't have done it. And, you know, if he wants to talk big, then schedule us. When they left the conference 5 years ago, they promised us that they would play us every year. And they have made excuse after excuse after excuse as to why they're not going to play us. And they haven't yet scheduled us. And so, you know, I'll just say, hey, look, we're ready to play you. Whenever, if you think you're so good that you can roll your twos and threes out there and you can run over the Big 12, all right, let's play the game. Let's see if you can do it.
0: So he took it one step further. And by the way, what Steve Sarkisian said was that, hey, we could roll out our twos and threes and probably win the same amount of games that Texas Tech could with their schedule. I'll be honest with you. I think Texas Tech could have rolled out their twos and threes and probably won the same amount of games playing that schedule, right? They didn't have any really tough out-of-conference games. Mm-hmm. And they have tweaked the formula now that Texas and Oklahoma are out to the SEC to not play anybody tough out of conference. Skate through the Big 12 because they are pretty damn good and make it to the college football playoff. That's however you decide to do that, you can. But what I hated the fake bravado about this is Cody Campbell came out, who by the way, I do like. I think he's a thought leader in a sports game, and says, well, here's what I'll do. I'll go buy out one of your Powder Puff games and we'll buy out one of ours and let's just play. And everybody's like, ooh, look at Texas Tech when they're doing it. When they failed to realize Texas is already going to play a 9-game SEC schedule and have Ohio State. So the last thing they're going to do is buy out one of the easier games to go add a good opponent like Texas Tech. So if Cody Campbell really was true to his word, what he would do and not have this false bravado about it is he would go to Ohio State and go, hey, here's the deal. I'm a billionaire owner. Why don't you in Texas postpone your series for a year? I'll both give you about $3 million. You collect it, and now Texas will play you at a neutral site. I could buy that, but the idea that they were going to go buy out some cheap game just to add another big opponent now, that ain't going to happen, buddy.
2: Well, it's one of those things that's easy to say. And could Cody Campbell do it? Do I think if push came to shove, he could back it up? Absolutely.
0: Yeah.
2: But he knows he's not going to have to back it up. Right? Like, it's an easy thing to say.
0: I did that all the time, by the way, like 1999 in San Antonio. Like, we'd be like, there'd be like a bar fight, and I knew it was never going to get to the point where I was going to have to throw punches, but sure. I would be just barking like a pit bull, just being like, and they're like, oh man, did you see Burns? Burns was about to rumble. And I knew my boys Burns were never going to actually let me get in the fight itself. But it felt good for a moment with my puka shell necklaces. I was in. I was dialed in.
2: The puka shell
0: frosted
2: necklace.
0: Tips. You don't want no part of me.
2: Yeah. So it's an easy thing to say because you know you're not going to have to do it for all the reasons that you listed, and also because Texas Tech probably doesn't want to do it at this point either because their schedule is pretty much set for 2026.
0: Yeah, and they don't play anybody. So here's what I would tell you to do. I actually think there's some credence to this idea. To where we should have a challenge weekend. Late into the season, there should be a last game of the season, okay? And it won't be rivalry week because I think now rivalry week probably needs to come in middle of the season.
2: Sure.
0: With expanded college football playoff that's eventually going to happen. And if you want to challenge it, throw your name in the hat. Challenge somebody. Because guess what? At the end of the season, if I did get Texas Tech and Texas playing, and the college football playoff berth on the line? What, can you imagine like a challenge bowl week?
2: Oh.
0: That's what I would want.
2: Yes. But that's made for TV. I guarantee you all the networks would be all in on that as well.
0: I will be all in on that. But are you all in on Bryce Harper and his strange toothpaste ritual? We're going to get that coming up a little bit. Also, is Wimby actually AI created? I have a theory, and I don't think it's that crazy. That coming up next, Gabe Neitzel, Peter Burns, Best Week Ever on ESPN Radio.
3: 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It's Unsportsmanlike, 6 a.m. Eastern, right here on ESPN Radio, ESPN 2, and ESPN U.
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0: the greatest moments in history. If Shai Gilgeous-Alexander was just bumping this, leaving the Thunder Arena last night and just looking at Chet Holmgren going, bro, what are we doing? No scrubs, man. 40-some-odd million dollars. I keep going back to that. As our music theme of the morning is 1999. All of these songs are starting to date us here, Gabe. When we get to No Scrubs back in the day, that's a tough one.
1: Sure, but, like, I think the music holds up, man. Like everything we've played, it is holding up. It is holding strong, my friend.
0: We are Backstreet Boys from last segment. That's holding up. You're feel pretty. Actually, they are because now they're touring again. Aren't
1: I was about to say, like, here in Milwaukee, they had a boy band night at the Brewers game the other day, where people were like playing all the boy band songs from back in the '90s, early 2000s. Yeah, maybe it's not holding up, but at least it's coming back.
0: As long as I can get faded by Soul Decision, I hope that's one of the ones from 1999. It would be fantastic. I would be in for that. Gabe Neitzel, Peter Burns, the show always presented by Progressive Insurance. By the way, Milwaukee is maybe home to the best college baseball team in the country right now.
1: The hottest team for sure. The hottest team.
0: I joked around because I believe they're in the Auburn Regional, if I'm not mistaken.
1: They are. Mm-hmm.
0: And I was joking around on SEC Network a couple of nights ago when we did the NCAA kind of Road to Omaha show, and I said, oh, look at the Auburn Tigers going to be taking on Milwaukee. They're going to be playing the Brewers. And literally it felt like they were playing the Brewers as they beat Auburn in that first game. They put, what, like a 10 spot up in the first couple of innings, and then they won again yesterday.
1: Yeah, they just keep winning. They were 1-9 before they went on this current 9-game winning streak. They won the Horizon on a walk-off home run to get into the NCAA tournament, and they just haven't stopped hitting ever since.
0: I love this time of year, right? You're coming off of the PGA Championship. You get ready to roll into US Open. That's going to be amazing.
1: Oh, at Shinnecock, yes.
0: College baseball. I love the way the regionals are playing out right now. Hell, we almost saw the overall number one seed that's been wire to wire, UCLA. They were down yesterday. They were down, what, 2 runs going into the bottom of the ninth. They lose that game. They'd have been the first overall number one seed. I mean, this would have been like, I wouldn't call it a 16-1 type upset, but Virginia Tech had them down. They hit 2 home runs in the bottom of the ninth and then get the walk-off, their third straight walk-off win for the Bruins. I hear what Milwaukee's doing. We got great baseball being played. How about softball? As well. Some of the matchups we've had at OKC have been great.
1: Yeah, big one tonight, Texas Tech. I'm assuming Nigeria's going to be on the hill or, you know, pitching off the slab for Texas Tech. But that UCLA lineup is unbelievable. Like, Megan Grant just keeps hitting home run after home run. She got 42 now this year. Unbelievable game. That's going to be a fun one tonight. That's an elimination game, too. That's a loser leaves town game.
0: Texas, the defending champ against Nebraska as well. So many great storylines over there in baseball and softball. We'll continue to talk about those. Without further ado, it's time for our big Knicks fan to join the show. There he is, Mikey C. Let's roll.
2: Yeah. Rapid fire water cooler.
3: All right, you guys were talking about...
0: Did you just give me a, I said Knicks fan, you're like, Like, yeah, you can't, like, you gotta be celebrating. You're like, bring it, Spurs. I don't wanna, like, you're the Knicks fan that's not even fired up about this.
3: No, I'm fired up. I told you, cause I don't really remember much from 1999 for whatever reason. And so this is like the first time I could really enjoy the Knicks in the finals.
0: This is the first time I've been somewhat sober for a Knicks
1: run. I was about to say that. He said for whatever reason. I'm guessing I could come up with some reasons for Mikey like not said, being able to remember it.
3: I was a young guy back then.
0: Those were the days. All right, first question we got.
3: All right, well, you guys were talking about UCLA baseball, and freshman pitcher Angel Cervantes has actually been in the headlines because he has a toy dinosaur that he places on the mound before he pitches. It's been like his good luck charm that he's used since high school. It's a little tiny dinosaur toy. Anything that you guys, if you guys have that use for good luck, to, you know, put in like the studio, what you hear as a good luck charm?
0: I just have like these little like pet koalas, these little stuffed koalas that we would put around the SEC Network studios
3: Really joking.
0: No, I'm being dead serious. Oh, I had 3 of them. I thought they were awesome. And so I gave like one to Maria Taylor and we'd have them in a different studios. It was like kind of like a good luck charm. So, I mean, Are you a superstitious guy, Gabe, by any means?
1: Not really. I can't think of anything. Like, when I think of this as, like, the good luck charm, the first thing I think of is, like, the older people who go play bingo at the casino and they've got their troll doll and all the different, like, little knickknacks that they're putting out for good luck as they're playing bingo and marking the bingo card. But, hey, pitchers are a different breed. I keep trying to tell everybody this, and pitchers just continuously come through, whether it's college, whether it's professional, with little things that they do to prove that they're just a different breed and a different type of human.
0: I've seen it. It's minuscule. It's like a little micro machines dinosaur. So, hey, man.
3: What if like a ground ball was to hit it and like alter the course of the ball or something?
1: Well, because you just put it on the back part of the mound right next to the rosin bag. You put it next to the rosin. It's no different than the rosin bag.
3: Okay.
1: It's not going to hit it. It's fine.
0: Why was the number one seed out? Well, sir, you hit the toy dinosaur.
3: I only hope that happens now. I'm vindicated.
0: Yeah, this little poor little velociraptor just like thrown into the garbage.
1: Well, it was a pop-up. He was behind the mound. He took a step back, kind of tripped over the dinosaur.
0: Stegosaurus tail got me. It's brutal.
3: All right. Well, baseball players just in general are a little bit different. Bryce Harper came out this week on TikTok when he showed everyone his morning routine.
0: I've already tuned out to this. Bryce Harper on TikTok.
4: Peter, this is the most ridiculous thing I saw all week.
0: Okay.
4: Let's let Mikey see.
3: Well, when he goes to brush his teeth, instead of putting the toothpaste on the brush, he just squirts it directly into his mouth, onto his tongue.
4: How gross is that?
0: He just raw dogs the entire toothpaste here.
4: Basically, he puts it on his teeth and then uses the toothbrush.
0: I gotta be honest with you. That sounds disgusting, but also sounds incredibly efficient as well too.
1: Is it?
0: Why would it not be? Like, where is the toothpaste going? It's going in your mouth.
1: Sure.
0: So, like, why would you, like, take the toothpaste and put it on another vessel to put it in your mouth? Why not just cut out the middleman?
1: Because you want to have more control of where the toothpaste is going.
0: I mean, you can't do that. That's what the brush is for.
3: I will say, I
0: don't hate this, Mikey.
1: This is, the first thing I thought of when I saw this is, A, this human cannot be trusted. B, this is the same as people who go, sock, shoe, instead of sock, shoe, shoe.
3: What is sock, sock, shoes?
4: So you put your left sock, order of your operations. Right sock, and then your shoes.
1: Yes.
0: Yeah, that's serial
1: people
0: killer
1: behavior.
0: People
1: who go like right sock, then right shoe, and then go to your left foot, which is bare, and then you put left sock, left shoe. Can't trust those people.
0: No,
1: this is the same thing.
0: Those people
1: cannot
0: need to be on some type of list.
3: Yeah,
0: like they should not be able to fly if they do that. Bryce Harper thing, Mikey. I'm gonna try that this week.
4: You can't share toothpaste at that point, right?
0: Well, why not? No. Like, is your mouth actually?
1: Yes, that's like, why
0: you're brushing
4: your teeth.
0: Or
4: you're trying to clean your teeth. Like,
1: no,
0: just squeeze the toothpaste into the mouth?
1: Sure, but that's not what he's doing. He's got like lips around the end of the toothpaste tube.
3: Well, I'll tell you, I finally bought one of those electric toothbrushes, and
1: I put the
3: toothpaste on the electric toothbrush. And I don't know what I'm doing wrong, but when I push the button, it's turned the toothbrush up. Toothpaste goes everywhere.
0: Well, yeah,
3: it's like,
0: that's
3: goes fine.
0: I mean, see?
3: So I may need to do this.
1: Put the toothbrush in your mouth before you turn it on, Mikey.
3: Oh, is that the key?
1: Wait, that didn't occur to you?
0: I love you, Mikey. You're the reason why I take so many weeks off this show, and when I come back, I'm just so excited. Look, I just see you just turning on this thing.
1: While you brush your teeth?
3: You gotta like look at your teeth and
0: Crest just explodes everywhere like this confetti bomb.
3: I
0: can't figure this out. It keeps happening, guys. Game 7 in OKC. I have no clever way to toss it to break, Mikey.
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0: The champs are dethroned. I'm Chris Smith. The Spurs started the West Finals with a win in Oklahoma City and ended the series in the same way with a 111-103 victory over the Thunder in Game 7. And ESPN's George Sedano says West Final MVP Victor Wembanyama and the young Spurs knew they could crash the championship party far quicker than imagined.
24: They were unflappable because they embraced the expectations. I talked to Victor numerous times over the course of the season, same with Stephon Castle, Dylan Harper. We taped it for SportsCenter, and they just felt like they were always ready for whatever was expected of them. And their internal expectations were different than the external ones. People thought, well, you know, they're ahead of schedule. They felt they were right on schedule, and they proved that.
0: Heard on ESPN Radio's Game Night. Entering this year, no NBA Finals team had more than one player under 23 years old score 200 points during an entire postseason, making the Spurs the first NBA Finals team with multiple players under 23 years old to score 200 points in a postseason, with three in Wemby, Castle, and Harper. The Spurs will play host to the Knicks on Wednesday on ESPN Radio and ABC. At the French Open, American Frances Tiafoe won a grueling third-round match in five sets that took 4 hours. But on the women's side, Coco Gauff's French Open title defense ended in the third round with a three-set loss, while four-time French Open champ Iga Swiatek lost in straight sets, ruining her 25th birthday. The loss guarantees a new French Open singles champ in the men's and women's draws. Novak Djokovic was the last former men's champ standing before he was knocked out in the third round on Thursday.
25: Hey, it's Evan Cohen. Coming up Monday, we'll continue to react to the NBA playoffs and look ahead to the finals, and I'll tell you if the Knicks can finish the job. It's Unsportsmanlike, 6 a.m. Eastern, right here on ESPN Radio, ESPN2, and ESPNU.

0: 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Peter Burns.
1: Hello, Peter. I'm going to need you to go ahead and come in on Sunday, okay? 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
0: Courtney Cronin.
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3: 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Courtney is driving.
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6: Indeed it is. Hour number two of Best Week Ever. He's Gabe Neitzel. I am Peter Burns. And I just want to clarify something. Just for those who have tweeted into the show over the last couple of weeks, I would like to dispel a rumor. Rachel, you've seen it on social media. Mikey, you've seen it on social media. No, there is not a restraining order between me and Courtney Cronin that says we cannot work the same show together. Okay? Those are, that's a fact. That's a lie. Okay, I just want to let you know, that's fake news, spreading out things, misinformation, as Courtney is.
7: We had you as a guest, so.
6: See, that's correct. See, so HR has cleared those violations, and we are in the clear right now. And I think we have not confirmed if whether or not Courtney Cronin is in Italy for the WWE event later today. I did see her wearing some fancy dresses for, I think it's for a wedding, but... I mean, at some point, you might as well go in, right? Like,
8: oh, yeah. It's right there, yeah. You know? I mean, she goes everywhere else for the company, right? Has covered so many other events. Why not Clash in Italy later today on the ESPN app?
6: Listen, when you have a G5 jet in your contract, you get it done. Gabe Neitzel, Peter Burns, we're rolling on. We're talking Western Conference Finals, talking about Spurs and Knicks in the NBA Finals coming up over on Wednesday. Some great games for Women's College World Series scheduled up today. And SEC and college football spring meetings just went down. I was in Destin, and I've got a lot of thoughts on what happened about expanded college football playoffs, and will the SEC actually break away? But without further ado, we get into it with this.
0: This is the biggest story of the week ever.
6: I was pumped. Mostly because I grew up a San Antonio Spurs fan, lived there from, probably 1993 all the way to 2010. So I saw the Spurs on their run. And I remember when Thunder Spurs were an incredible matchup way back in the day. But that was more of the Westbrook, Harden, Durant days. And now you got a different chapter of that. Western Conference Finals, Game 7, courtesy of ESPN Radio. It was the Spurs that made it feel like home early.
9: Away by Fox, another steal by the Spurs defense. Here's Vassell attacking, goes to the left-hand miss, but Castle trailing, grabs and flushes, timeout Thunder, and the Spurs have an early 10-point lead on the road in Game 7.
10: Yeah, it really looks like the young Spurs are nervous and not ready to play in a Game 7.
6: Yeah, they were being facetious there when they said that. Stephon Castle, 19-7. That's what he averaged in the playoffs, and despite having to basically try to break down what Ant Edwards in the previous series and Shea Gilgeous Alexander yesterday, Gabe. I mean, this was a situation the Spurs came ready to play.
8: Yeah, they really did. And yes, PJ Carlissimo certainly being facetious there, because it felt like going into Game 7, he was telling anybody who would listen, hey, I don't think Game 7 being on the road, any of this is going to bother this Spurs team, which, again, usually at some point you're going to run into something that prevents you from getting as far as the Spurs have when you're as young as they are and you have not been in the postseason before. Yes, they have some guys with postseason experience, but the young core of this group had never been in the playoffs. Mitch Johnson had never coached in a Game 7.
6: Yeah.
8: Didn't seem to bother them at all last night.
6: Think about these tweets that I saw, just these stats. Nate Duncan had this yesterday that said, home teams in Game 7 of the NBA Finals over the last decade, the home team, okay, in conference finals, 0-5. And wow. This one from Tim Bontemps, who's going to be joining us in the next hour. Prior to 2020, home teams in NBA playoffs in game sevens were 106-29. That's a nearly 79% winning rate. Okay. In the past 6 years, home teams are just 9-12 in game sevens. That's 42%. Wow. Win rate. Again, I could see that if you're talking about, okay, 2020, 2021, weird crowd sizes, so you don't really get an advantage. But we've had a litmus, or there's been enough examples, probably since 22 on, of where
5: the Game 7 home court advantage is almost if the team that has more experience also knows what's more at stake, and there's more pressure on the visiting teams. Like, I'm embracing all of this, Gabe. That's what the Spurs did.
8: Well, look at OKC. Certainly SGA rose to the moment, but I mean, the only player of the big time players that you would have talked about going into that game, Chet Holmgren shrunk.
5: Oh God.
8: He shrunk. Man. He just completely disappeared. He's on a milk carton today down in OKC. And he's somebody, again, he was along for the ride last year. He played in game 7 of the NBA Finals that the Thunder won. And it seemed like the moment and the pressure got to him because he had probably his worst game of his playoff career.
5: I don't know if it's not one of the worst games I've ever seen. I mean, this comes on the heels of winning a championship last year.
8: Mm-hmm.
5: Chet Holmgren, they say, all right, let's get a huge deal, signs a max contract, an extension, and now he's making $40 million a year, 4 points, four boards in 33 minutes. Okay. He didn't take a shot in the last three quarters of that game. Now, partially that's because of Wimby and the wingspan that he has down low. I can't tell you how many times guys would come up and have to alter their shot because Wimby was just a shadow figure down there that they were scared of his wingspan. But the fact that Chet could not guard anyone big, got punked around rebounding wise, and looked frankly scared, I don't know how you bounce back from that if you're Chet Holmgren. I'm being serious about
8: this. Well, I mean, so when you say something like the thing I think of, and it wasn't a game 7, but I think of Nick Anderson from the Orlando Magic when he missed all those free throws in game 1 of the NBA Finals when the Magic went, and he was never the same again. Like, again, this isn't missing a bunch of shots, but just only taking 2 shots total.
5: Yeah.
8: When you're as good as Chet Holmgren is, and last year in the NBA Finals, 6 of 8, 18 points, 5 blocks, 8 rebounds. Like, he was a big part of the Thunder winning that game 7 against the Pacers in the finals last year. I did not see this coming, where he just completely disappeared. And on the TV broadcast, they had mentioned, man, I think I'd almost rather him go 1 for 15, because at least he's being aggressive, trying to be a part of the game versus just fading into the background and disappearing.
5: I saw that women's hoops, right? Like, Vic Schaefer and the Texas Longhorns had a great team. They ran into UCLA. Madison Booker had been great all year long. And then all of a sudden she hits the first shot. And then I think she literally went about 1 of 18 the rest of the day. And that was one of the worst performances. And it still is going to eat up Schaefer as the Longhorns fall flat. For Holmgren, you look at this and go, all right, you got the money, but it was Wimby was the one. And it wasn't just Wimby as well, too. I think the one thing that struck me from the Spurs is how balanced this was, Gabe. How many players in double-digit figures for the Spurs last night?
8: 7.
5: Poof.
8: 7. Kenrick Williams played 4 minutes for the Thunder yesterday. He took 4 shots.
5: Someone had to do it.
8: Took 2.
5: Yeah. All right. So Spurs end up winning that game 111-103. And Wimby was asked in the post-game press about what does it feel like to go to your first NBA Finals. Take a listen.
11: Winning the Larry O'Brien is a childhood dream. And having a real shot at it, having a chance, tangible chance at winning it, at realizing a dream, you know, it's a chance. It's a lifetime chance. You know, you never know when it's going to happen again. But it's, you know, the day we win it, speaking for myself, it's going to be an amazing day of, like, realization of a dream. You know, it's hard to put into words. It's almost like the meaning of my life, you know.
5: He was so emotional, and I love to see that. I don't know about you, but as a sports fan, it feels like the raw emotion, especially of superstar athletes, has eroded. I remember watching Jordan. I remember watching Magic Johnson, Larry Bird, Kobe, my God, about how much they hated to lose. And now I see guys coming up in this name, image, and likeness world, these college athletes that are making boatloads of money. When they lose, it's just a game to them. And I get that's what it kind of is on certain levels, but if you're going to pay money to be a fan and pay a lot of money to watch professional athletes play, you want them to care as much as you do. And I think what Victor Wembanyama does right now is he is a throwback of He cares. He was emotional. This guy's 22 years old. What the hell does he know about the Larry O'Brien trophy, about the NBA, other than the fact of it's been a goal for his entire life, Gabe? And now he's one step closer.
8: Yeah, and you'd love to see. I was surprised to see him that emotional after Game 7. Because there is another, you know, you got another series. And yes, you've got a couple of games, a couple of days here, excuse me, to kind of rest, recover, get ready for Game 1 of the NBA Finals. But I'm with you. I loved it. Yeah, because it means something to him.
5: Yeah.
8: And it's good to know that it does mean something, and it means that much to him to be able to win this Game 7, because it is emotional. You're putting so much into this, and now you're one step closer. So why not? Why not show that emotion? Show that, yes, I am excited that our team is heading to the NBA Finals.
5: And it wasn't all him. Even LeBron, when he came on the scene with the Cavs, it was pretty much all LeBron. Okay, yep. He was that... Victor's not that guy.
8: How dare you just forget that Boobie Gibson was a part of that team? Unbelievable. I can't believe that you left him off that Cavs list.
5: Sorry, Boobie. shout out to, you know. I will say,
8: it's on me.
5: I will say at this point, though, the thing that has to just scare the living hell out of everybody that watches the NBA, Wimby in his postgame presser also says, I hope I can do this another 15 or 16 more times, which sounds crazy, but the man is 22 years old. If he stays healthy, is it out of the realm of possibility if the Spurs continue to be sharp in the way that they run their front office, and they always have been, going back to the Popovich, going back to the R.C. Buford days, to think you have a generational talent. And by the way, Stephon Castle's young. Look at Harper, all these guys. This is the second youngest team in NBA Finals history. This could be the start of that dynasty. And I hate this kind of first take-ism of, is this the beginning of a dynasty? But you have to at least acknowledge it, that what the Knicks are going to try to stop could be the next force in the NBA.
8: The truly scary thing for the rest of the league is him being 22 years old. Do you think this is the best version of Victor Wembanyama?
5: No.
8: Or does he have room to grow?
5: He's got room to grow. If he's healthy, mm-hmm. and that's a big if, you have an opportunity to see greatness. And guess what? The Knicks, can you imagine what that city will be like if they won it all? We will talk about that, what that matchup is like coming up next. Gabe Neitzel, Peter Burns. I'm still thinking of the Bryce Harper toothpaste deal. I'm going to try it in the commercial break. I'll give you a full reaction to that. That coming up next here on ESPN Radio.
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0: music theme is songs from 1999 in an homage to the last time we saw the Knicks versus the Spurs. 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I do have an update. Do we have the breaking news, Sounder, Rachel, anywhere on the board? I know this comes out of nowhere, but that's how what breaking news does. It comes out of nowhere as I pontificate and I filibuster to see if we can get
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0: Gabe Neitzel, I have tried the Bryce Harper toothpaste method that Rachel talked about in TikTok, where I guess he just raw dogs it and just, like, he actually squeezes the toothpaste in his mouth as opposed to putting it on the toothbrush before.
2: Yes. How did that go for you?
0: Did not hate it.
2: Did it feel strange? Were you able to distribute the toothpaste the way you would want across all your teeth?
0: The problem is I gotta work on the engineering of what angle you squeeze the toothpaste in.
2: Because
0: if I'm not mistaken, when I saw him, he just went like straight vertical on there. That's a little tough.
2: Okay.
0: Yet, I don't hate it. It was not as egregious of a serial killer move that I thought it was going to be. Just want you to let you know.
2: I just feel like, I mean, how long have humans been brushing their teeth?
0: I would probably want to say at least 100+ years.
2: And it feels reasonably. Like we've kind of got the process down. It goes on the toothbrush, put the toothbrush in your mouth. That's, by the way, when you turn on, if you have an electric toothbrush, that's when you turn on the electric toothbrush for those who may be confused. And then you just brush your teeth from there. I don't know why we have to reinvent something here when it seemingly had been perfected over 100 years ago.
0: Yes, Rachel, you'd like to weigh in here.
3: You have small children, correct, Peter?
0: That's correct. 8-year-old Bo Burns and 6-year-old Thomas Burns. That's
3: okay,
0: correct.
3: So are you going to teach Bo and Thomas this new toothpaste?
0: Absolutely not.
3: Yeah,
0: in fact, I didn't even trust my... Well, I think because it could get messy if you don't know what you're doing.
3: What age is it appropriate to now change your toothpaste habit?
0: I bet probably 12, then you know the proper amount of toothpaste that should be put in there. Like again... This was not a Chet Holmgren thing where I just embarrassed myself in front of everybody when I did it. Okay. Poor Chet. Chet's never going to hear the end of that game last night.
2: No,
0: never.
2: He's not.
0: Never. $41 million. By the way, Luke Kornet, in the offseason, the Spurs signed him to a 4-year, $41 million deal. That deal paid for itself in one play last night with his block when Wemby went out with the fifth block or with the fifth foul. More so than what Chet Holmgren's going to be making for the entire season last year. That's where we're at.
2: Kornet played 6 minutes and had a bigger impact on Game 7 than Chet Holmgren did.
0: By the way, now it sets up Spurs versus Knicks. Game 1 coming up over on Wednesday night. Jay Williams, our ESPN analyst, was on Get Up, and he had this to say about the New York Knicks.
4: The basketball gods have literally afforded the Knicks their best opportunity to win a world championship. Think about this. They have now played 4 games in the next 23 days.
2: Yeah.
4: 23 days from the way it ended, the final game against Philly, to the NBA Finals. 23 days. They played 4 games. They'll have legs. More importantly, they'll have health. And if this game tonight keeps going the way it looks like it's going, back and forth, it's going to go to a Game 7. You have a tired Western Conference Finals that you'll get the champion to play in the NBA Finals.
0: All right, so in theory, I would get that, Gabe, if we're talking about the Spurs were facing the Knicks tomorrow night, okay? And the Spurs were traveling back. They don't get late, and they need to rest and repair. This is a team of young guys, the second youngest team in NBA Finals history. I got to think that, what, by day 3, when you're playing at home, you're going to be damn ready to go. Okay. This is not back to back nights. And I'll flip it on the other side. The fact that the Knicks have only played 4 games in 23 days is absurd. That is clearly a disadvantage going into game one of this series.
2: Because the one thing we know about professional athletes is they are creatures of habit. They want to get into a rhythm. They want to be playing in yes. whatever the rhythm of that sport is, right? So when football once every week and your rhythm gets thrown off, you're playing Thursdays or Fridays or Mondays and all these sorts of things. And in basketball and in baseball where you're playing, I mean, hockey, you're playing every, you know, pretty frequently, you want to keep that frequency up. Yes, you are going to be rested, but at the same time, okay, are you going to be ready? Whereas, I mean, the Spurs are going to hit the ground running, especially as young as you are, as young as they are. That's a great point, Peter, that this is a young team. Like, we shouldn't be worried about the young, one of the youngest teams in NBA Finals history showing signs of fatigue going into game one of the finals.
0: If they are, and again, this is one of those deals, if you were talking about, like, Duncan at the end of his career.
2: Sure.
0: Where, yeah, it had been, you know, a decade
2: Parker,
0: plus.
2: Ginobili.
0: Yeah, those guys who also, because they would make those deep runs in the playoffs, also had probably another three seasons underneath their belt just of playoff basketball. So they didn't have a lot of gas in the tank. This is a team that's fired up. And think about Wimby. You don't think he's going to be ready to go? I mean, I listen, at 47, I have a tough time waking up and doing back-to-back days of life, much less playing basketball. But when you're 22 years old, when you're 23, you're just energized. And I think that's what it's going to be. The crowd's going to be incredible in San Antonio. Mm-hmm. I can't even imagine what it's going to be like in Madison Square Garden for game three. No. I just, the get-in price, Rachel, you said it earlier, was how much to get into the building for game three?
3: $3,500.
0: $3,500, Gabe.
2: Imagine how fired up you would be to spend, again, you spent $3,500 to get into the building. You're going to get your money's worth. You are going to be rowdy. You are going to be raucous inside MSG. That is going to be, I honestly cannot imagine what the energy for that game is going to be like.
0: And honestly, and that's a, I cannot wait for that because I think the Spurs take the first two games. I think that the Knicks are going to be rusty. The Spurs use that momentum. Game two is really where the series comes down to in my mind, because the Knicks have to win that game. I just have to, because can you imagine the pressure that's going to be on the Knicks in game three? That's not going to be the pressure on the Spurs.
2: No,
0: that's going to be the fact that the entire city is on you guys. Everybody paid 4,000 plus to be in the Madison Square Garden for that game. Okay.
2: Whew. I can't imagine the nervous energy if they're down 0-2 going into that series. That first game.
0: There is a lot of nervous energy in college football. We'll discuss that with Heather Dinich coming up next.
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0: San Antonio crashes the championship party. I'm Chris Smith. It's the first game seven between teams with the two best records in the NBA since 2002. And you had to get your poncho ready because the Spurs were making it rain from downtown against the Thunder.
1: Harper to Wemby, three on its way. All net. Victor Wembanyama drops the triple. Timeout Thunder. Spurs go up nine.
2: Spurs answer again. They've led right from the beginning.
0: The call on ESPN Radio, the Spurs knocked down 17 threes, their second most in a playoff game in franchise history, to finish off the Thunder 111-103 in Game 7 and make their first a finals appearance since 2014 when they won their last championship. Victor Wembanyama led the way with 22 points in the West Finals MVP award. San Antonio had seven different players score in double figures, becoming the 19th in NBA history to have seven players score 10-plus points in a Game 7 and the first since 2021. The Spurs now will host the Knicks in Game 1 of the NBA Finals on Wednesday on ESPN Radio and ABC. On to the NFL, where the Vikings have hired Nolan Teasley as their general manager, sources told NFL Network's Tom Pelissero. Teasley has spent the past 13 seasons with the Seahawks, where he began as an intern and advanced to the assistant GM in 2023. On the pitch, PSG became just the second team to win back-to-back Champions League titles after rallying to beat Arsenal 4-3 in a shootout. PSG is the 10th team in European Cup history to win consecutive titles dating back to 1955. PSG joins Real Madrid, which won three successful titles between 2016 and 2018.
3: Hey, it's resident Super Bowl champ Chris Candy coming up Monday from the NBA to the NHL and everything else in between. I'll react to it all in my Upon Further Review at 7 a.m. Eastern. 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

0: songs from 1999 as an homage to the last time we saw Spurs versus the Knicks. Gabe Neitzel, Peter Burns, best week ever, always presented by Progressive Insurance. Before we get Heather Dinich in on this, I saw this on Twitter this morning. 22-year-old Tim Duncan's first playoff run, Gabe.
1: Ooh, okay.
0: Beat the Blazers, check. Beat the Minnesota Timberwolves, check. Vanished the biggest big man rival. At that time, it was Shaq, okay? And then they won the trophy over New York in 1999. 22-year-old Victor Wembanyama's first playoff run. Beat the Blazers, check. Beat the T-Wolves, check. And vanquished the biggest big man rival, Chet Holmgren, last night. Destroyed him. Check. Yeah. And now they're going to be facing the Knicks. History could repeat itself, my friend.
1: Yeah, and I know Knicks fans aren't hoping that that history repeats itself. This is going to be a really interesting matchup to me because the Knicks did play well against them during the regular season. Mm-hmm. But what kind of changes are Mitch Johnson and company going to come up with for game one on Wednesday night?
0: Remember, they won that NBA Cup title and the Knicks beat the Spurs 2 out of 3 in the regular season. So what changes are coming to the NBA Finals? We'll see. What changes are coming to college football? Who knows? Heather Dinich might be able to tell us because I was down in Destin, Heather. You saw me. I waved hello. You signed my autograph, so thank you for that. I do appreciate it. And I'm trying to figure out what in the hell did I learn over the last couple of days over at SEC spring meetings in Destin based on what we've seen from Big 12 and now Big 10 spring meetings.
2: Well, I think what we learned is that things are status quo until the Big 10 and the SEC can agree on a future college football playoff format. And SEC Commissioner Greg Sankey is willing to listen and consider a 24-team field. I think the key piece of information that's missing right now is how much these conferences could make on a 24-team field, and is it enough to compensate for the lack of a conference championship game? You know, the SEC is not willing to commit to that right now when they don't have all the information. But at Big Ten spring meetings, Commissioner Tony Petitti said, hey, listen, we can get rid of our conference championship game and start this thing in 2027 if they're ready to go for it. And it's not there yet.
1: So how do they get that information? How does, you know, one side convince the other that their way of doing things or their vision for what the college football playoff expansion is going to be is the right way to go?
2: Well, they've got outside television consultants working on it. Of course, they're working with their TV partners as well to gather that information. When is a good question? They have another meeting scheduled for mid-June, they being the College Football Playoff Management Committee, the commissioners and Notre Dame Athletic Director Pete Bavacqua. That's going to be in Denver. I would expect them to have more information by then, more conversations as well. But the subtle plot, or not so subtle, that's bubbling behind all of this is the SEC talking about creating its own rules. And that timeline lines up a little bit with these college football playoff decisions, because I was told that the SEC presidents and chancellors would also like to have more information from Greg Sankey by midsummer about what options for self-governance would look like, and they want to make a decision on that by the end of the summer. The playoff decision, Sankey said, will likely come in the fall. So you've got all of these major weighty issues in college athletics that are tangled up with each other, quite honestly. And, you know, as everyone knows, revenue is a driving factor in all of it.
0: Heather Dinich joining us here on Best Week Ever. And Heather, I want to go back to what you talked about, because I think this kind of gets in the weeds. We know a little bit about how it's played out, but I don't know if a lot of listeners listen or know the details. And you say television consultants. The Big Ten right now has their deal with Fox Television. That's who they signed, and Fox paid a boatload of money to get that. And also, you know, I saw a couple of days ago that they just rolled out their big tentpole show, which is, you know, the answer to College Game Day on ESPN. The first three games that they're going to be putting on television for their big tentpole college football show, it's North Texas versus Indiana, Then they'll have Oklahoma, Michigan, which is a good game, and Kent State versus Ohio State. Okay. Mm-hmm. That tells me everything you need to know of why their television partner of the Big Ten is pushing for more playoff games, because the regular season games they have aren't great. The Big Ten right now isn't really playing anybody out of conference. And if I'm Fox and I paid unbelievable amount for the television rights, I need to have playoff games if that's going to be two of the first three of games that I have on my television schedule. It feels like this is more of their partners going, we need more games, as opposed to really necessarily wanting more college football teams in a playoff.
2: Well, I can tell you that I specifically asked both commissioners how much influence television partners have in these conversations. And Greg Sankey said that when you say the word influence, that to me signals someone picking up the phone and calling me and say, hey, I would like this, or I would prefer this. And he said that hasn't necessarily happened. Tony Petitti talked about how he would prefer to have the television partners involved in a 2014 playoff who have the most commitment to it. And he basically said, I don't really care who it is as long as they're going to do a good job. And at the end of the day, our consultants are going to help us figure that out. It's going to be a collaborative decision and not my own. I can tell you from sources, and Jim Phillips said this in the ACC.

0: chancellors who control the playoff. You know, so you can have the television networks saying, hey, this is what we would prefer, but at the end of the day, it's those 10 FBS commissioners and, I almost said Swarbrick, and Bevacqua who are making this decision.
1: Heather, you also talked about SEC breakaway and you know, the presidents of those universities wanting more information on what self-governance would look like if they did. How real is that, that SEC would kind of break away from the rest of college football? And how much of it is, okay, let's look into this so now we can have, oh, okay, you guys don't want to do what we want to do, then we'll just break away and do our own thing and have that as kind of a bargaining chip when they're talking about expansion and all these things?
0: Well, I think it's real in the sense that people are talking about it at the highest level. University presidents and chancellors. These are the people who control these campuses, right? I mean, you can't get any higher than that when you're talking about, you know, higher education. Presidents and chancellors, right? So it's real in that they're talking about it. But I think Greg Sankey made a great point when he said, look, we make our rules in the SEC here all the time. They have bylaws. You know, they're constantly doing this. Where it's different is that now we're talking about things like as it relates to the House settlement, right, and NIL, which is really tricky because different states have different laws for this, which is why everyone in college athletics has been pushing Congress for federal legislation. The problem is they're still waiting for that federal legislation, and at some point you have to take action yourself. Now, when you do that, every rule you make, and this is the key part, has to be legally defensible. Otherwise, nothing is going to change, and every time you make an eligibility rule, a player is going to turn around and sue you for it. And right now, the NCAA has been the shield, the huge, giant shield for all these lawsuits, right? So I think that's part of the question here is what can we do that we can enforce? And are other conferences going to go along with it? Because, guys, you know this as well as I do. These coaches are competitive. You see coaches in the SEC being told, hey, you're not allowed to do that?
2: Yeah.
0: You think everybody else is going to say, oh, well, yeah, let's make our coaches not do it too. Or let's skirt that rule so we can beat the SEC.
2: Well, that's the frustration right now is I have coaches say, wait a minute, this whole CSC, we're putting together these deals that are getting hung up on whether or not they're valuable deals or fake deals. Meanwhile, they see other schools that don't even report these deals being done. It's basically as everybody is on the Autobahn right now. They don't know if there's a speed limit. And if you do get pulled over, who's going to, you know, what the fine is. Nobody seems to know right now. Last thing for you, this Texas versus Texas Tech Cody Campbell situation has been kind of fun to watch, and it's college football trash talking. I can't imagine there's any fire where there's a little smoke here between these two, right?
0: No, but you know what? It's so good for the soul. After a whole week of, like, getting in the weeds on all this stuff that we just talked about, to see some spitballs flying over between Texas Tech and Texas, I was like, this is fantastic. This is great. And, you know, for them to be able to pony up the money and say, hey, we'll get rid of these games, what is it, Alwin Christian, and line up against you guys when and where, like, that's old school trash talk. And especially in the state of Texas, it doesn't get any better than that. I'm all for it. I'll be surprised if it actually happens.
2: Last thing for you, Heather, before we let you go, and obviously that one's kind of a fun story, but the serious story is this story coming out of Lubbock for Texas Tech quarterback transfer comes in from Cincinnati is Brendan Sorsby and what his future is. And again, the NCAA has basically said, we kind of have this guy dead to rights, and this is about gambling while you're on a college team. What do you make of this? Do you think Brendan's going to end up ultimately being able to play for Texas Tech this upcoming season?
0: I mean, if I had to guess right now, I would be surprised. And if there are high school prospects out there who are listening to this, I'll tell you one thing. Do not mess with the NCAA in gambling, because they are out to send a message that is at the top of the list in terms of priorities. And they are very, very serious about it. And I know that there are kids in high school who are betting everything from how many clouds there are in the sky to who's going to win the NBA, right? So it is a real issue. It's an issue in college athletics. But when I talked to Joey McGuire at Texas Tech about what he has coming back and the respect he has for Will Hammond, his quarterback who would be the guy if Sorsby's out. I still think that they're a playoff.

0: playoff contender. But what you're going to see is, I think, more conferences lean in on gambling like the SEC did in terms of education and enforcement and things like that, because I would be surprised if this is the last incident and story that we report on it.
1: We will see how it continues to roll on as we close the chapter here on May and look forward to just more drama in college football. Thank you, Heather.
0: You bet. Thanks, guys.
1: There it is. 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I figured it out. Wimby is indeed AI created. I'll explain why coming up next on Rapid Fire Water Cooler. Gabe Neitzel, Peter Burns, best week ever.
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0: 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On our
1: that is correct.
0: 1999 music theme today.
2: I don't know if we should have had Rachel picking the 1999 songs.
0: Oak, is there...
2: I feel like there's others that she's missed.
3: Feels like that's a criticism coming from Mikey C.
0: I mean, Mikey, you were the one who was doing karaoke with her a couple nights ago. Are you questioning? Trust me, I heard her sing and I heard you sing for your 50th birthday party. Probably you should let Rachel take the wheel here.
1: I just want to remind Mikey... Yeah. That he said he didn't really remember 1999.
0: That's true.
1: So I'm just going based on the Billboard Top 100. Maybe you just don't remember the top 100 songs.
2: How old were you in 1999, Rachel?
0: You don't have to answer that.
1: It doesn't matter. Google and AI answered it for me. They told me the top 100 songs based on Billboard's Top 100.
2: You still haven't heard Will You Steal My Sunshine? You know,
1: It wasn't in the top, what? Nine songs? We only get nine songs, Mikey.
0: I just need to hear Juvenile saying he's Cash Money Records taking over for the 99 in 2000. That's what I need to hear in my life. By the way, you can tune into baseball action tonight. Cardinals and Cubs. Coverage begins 6:30 Eastern on ESPN Radio and the ESPN app. We've been talking about 1999, right? Because that's going to be a throwback to the last time we saw the Knicks and the Spurs. Do you want to take a gander, Gabe Neitzel, of the biggest storylines in sports in 1999?
3: Ooh.
0: What do you think?
3: So at that point, I mean, Elway had retired, so I mean, trying to think football wise. I mean, Randy Moss had kind of just taken over in 98.
0: Okay. Yep.
3: I mean, the Yankees were in the middle of their dynasty in 1999 in baseball, so that's got to be
0: the Braves.
3: A big one.
0: They got that. Their 25th title overall. They did that with Jeter, Rivera, Bernie Williams, Jorge Posada, Pettit, Torrey. I mean, that was solid.
3: I mean, Pete Sampras probably won, like, at Wimbledon, because I feel like he won at Wimbledon every year, you know, if we're talking about tennis.
0: Serena Williams won her first Grand Slam in 1999 at 17. She beat Martina Hingis at that point. Did you have the Lance Armstrong bracelet, Live Strong?
3: Oh, didn't everybody?
0: Okay. He won his first of seven titles, the Tour de France that year. Michael Jordan retired from the Bulls again. Okay, back in 1999 after that six Bulls title. And that was kind of the last dance, right? The breakup of that dynasty. Mm-hmm. Remember Brandy Chastain, the winning penalty kick against China, the celebration at the Rose Bowl. Remember that was the famous iconic picture of her taking the shirt off on her knees at the Rose Bowl, like just like celebrating. That was a big one as well. Last one on this too, as we get ready for Shinnecock for the U.S. Open. Remember, Payne Stewart had just won the 1999 U.S. Open in Pinehurst, only to pass away in a plane accident some 4 months later. Just crazy about, I mean, all of the stuff seems like it was so long ago, but also like yesterday of 1999. All right, as we continue to roll on, it's now time for Mikey to come back in here. No bad music takes here, Mikey. Let's go ahead.
2: All right.
4: Rapid Fire Water Cooler.
2: Well, I just wanted to give you a chance to pay off your theory that Wendy is AI created. I know, sometimes you see things online and you get fooled that they're not real. Is it just because he just doesn't seem so real or what?
0: Well, A, he cares about winning. That doesn't seem real in today's sports of athletes. He's 8'14". That doesn't seem real. He moves like a point guard and seems to be pretty humble. So if I had to list the most AI created players in the world of sports in 2026, he's my 1-1 draft pick, right? Like, plays great defense, good teammate, like you're building a model, you wouldn't even be able to create him in AI NBA basketball games.
3: Well, but that's what I'm saying. Like, I think he's too good to be AI, because AI still makes mistakes from time to time, right?
0: Yeah, like the six fingers or something like that. Yeah. Right.
3: So that's where I think somebody like Bryson DeChambeau is the most AI created player. He's got a different swing than everybody else. So yeah, it looks like a golf swing, but it's a little bit different. Something seems just a little bit off.
0: Like all the irons are the same length?
3: Correct.
0: Like a five iron and a nine iron, they do it the same length, so that's exactly. A little bit kind of AI created.
3: You know, says things that are kind of weird and contradictory, like this week, was it this week or last week, he was on some podcast and he said, I think we've been to the moon, but I think the moon landing footage is fake.
0: Yeah.
3: So,
0: yeah.
3: Like, you know, there's some weird contradictory things going on there. Yeah, I think Bryson's the most AI created player I can think of in sports.
0: I gotta be honest with you, Fernando Mendoza, I'm pretty sure every time, I mean, like, he's like literally what like suburban moms would type into AI of like who I want my daughter to date. I feel like Mendoza would have been top of the list. Oh, he's a good Indiana kid, wins a championship, clean cut, super nice, always seems like he's trying to pitch me insurance. Like, this is like, he might be number one. I think those are top three as far as AI created players. I'm trying to think of who else would be
2: Brock Lesnar, right? For us wrestling fans, Gabe, is he like AI created?
3: I mean, again, he's just, I don't know where he was created, like in a lab somewhere. Like, that guy is just so big and athletic, it does not make sense.
0: You know what would be the absolute antithesis of the AI created thing? The World Cup. Could it be, I just saw this, Mikey. I mean, they're changing every, what's your story on this?
2: Yeah, deal? Speaking of not Rio, some of these NFL stadiums that are going to be hosting World Cup games are going to be taking the fake turf out and putting in real grass, but they're going to be changing back to the fake artificial turf after the World Cup is over. So a lot of NFL players are not thrilled with this.
0: Well, because nobody really wants to play on turf, but you know why the billionaire owners want to do it? Because it's cheaper. I imagine that's why they want to do it, right, Gabe?
3: Yeah, no, 100% cheaper. They don't want to pay to maintain that grass, but in order to host the prestigious World Cup matches that they want to host, there are rules that FIFA, I know it's weird that FIFA actually has rules about some of this stuff, because at times it doesn't seem like they have rules on other stuff, but you need to have the grass.
0: For the right amount of money, FIFA could probably be bribed to go back to turf, and it would actually probably happen. All right, NBA Finals are set. Some crazy stats about that matchup between the Knicks and the Spurs. We break it down next on Best Week Ever.
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18: Stefan Castle, age 22 or below. And the Spurs big man says, he's just chasing a dream.

0: All NBA player all time.
1: It's the final day at the Men's World Hockey Championship, and the job not quite done for Team Canada coming off their first loss of the tournament. No choice but to move on to medal day. We got two more games to go, beginning with the bronze medal game between Canada and Norway, who are looking for their first ever medal here at the World Hockey Championship. As we say hello, everyone, and welcome inside Studio 6 here at TSN, and a special hello to all our viewers on NHL Network who have been following along throughout the tournament. It's Cameron Gaunt, Glenn Sheeler along with you. So we've reached the final day of action here at Switzerland. Later on, the host country will look to capture its first ever gold medal at the Men's Worlds and finish off a perfect 10-0 run. They've got Finland standing in their way. But first, this bronze medal game with Canada going up against the surprise team of the tournament, Norway. And Team Canada on the ice. Puck drop coming up at 9:30 a.m. Eastern. Macklin Celebrini stepping onto the ice, picked up another assist yesterday, led his team with almost 22 minutes of ice. Celebrini coming into today's game tied for second in tournament scoring with 13 points. But despite outshooting Finland 29-21, Canada was unable to overcome a three-goal second period by the Finns, and they ultimately lose that game. So now, how do you bounce back from such a disappointing loss mentally? Well, with more on that, here's Gord Miller and Mike Johnson.
2: This is the best week ever.
3: Glenn, this is a game at first glance that you don't want to play in, and Canada's got a poor record of bronze medal games in recent years. They've lost 4 in a row, 7 of the last 8. The last bronze medal game win was in 1995.
4: The greatest challenge for this game is not tactical, it's not physical, it's all emotional and mental, and unfortunately I can speak to this firsthand. I played the bronze medal game against Finland. We lost. When you come for gold, when you play for Canada, there's only one reason you play in this tournament, and that's to win a gold. And when you find yourself falling short of that, just 12 hours before you then have to turn around and play another game, it's very hard to right yourself mentally, to get yourself in a place where you will care enough about the game to play well, because you know today's opponent will care more than anyone ever has, because Norway has never won a medal of any kind. So Canada, if they are prepared mentally, if they are engaged, they should win the game. If they are not, they'll be in tough like they have been several times recently.
3: Norway belongs here. They beat the Czechs, they beat the Swedes, and they almost beat Canada. They're up 2-0, 3-2, and 5-4 for Canada. Won that game in overtime. ESPN.
1: Yeah, Gord touched on this. It's been over 30 years since Canada last won bronze here. It was 1995. Take a look at their more recent results. 2024, a loss. 2018 to the Americans in Finland. A couple losses there in the early 2000s. So what does Dylan Holloway think about playing in this bronze medal game? He joined Britt moments ago.
5: Dylan, a quick turnaround for this group. How tough was the reset, not just physically, but mentally after wanting to be in that medal game?
6: Yeah, I mean, mentally, we're obviously upset we're not playing for gold. You know, that was our goal this whole time. So definitely sunk quite a little bit, but it's important that we're just professional here and, you know, give it our ultimate bronze.
5: Well, for yourself, this is the first World Championship that you've played in with Team Canada. You've had experience in this jersey before. You've seen some success. Personally, what would it mean to take home a medal at your first World Championship?
6: Yeah, I mean, it'd be huge. You know, obviously, it's not the color of the medal we wanted, but we're still, you know, we don't want to go home empty-handed. So, yeah, it'd be huge.
5: Norway is sort of in this Cinderella story of the tournament. They've never won a medal here. They did play you in the group stage. They took you to overtime. Knowing how hungry they are and how excited they are to be in this game, what's going to be key for you?
6: Yeah, I mean, they're a good team. They're a good physical team. We're not taking them lightly at all. You know, I think they play a really good game. So I think it's important for us to get on our forecheck early and play our structure and, you know, let our skill take over.
5: Thanks for this one.
6: Awesome. Thank you.
1: Cameron, Canada's been tested all tournament long. They had the bend but don't break formula until yesterday when they finally just didn't have an answer for Finland. So it's a disappointing loss to not play for a gold medal. Macklin Celebrini, he's had a great tournament individually. You look at his numbers, but you think this is a great opportunity as a leader to now take that next step as well.
7: He's been Canada's best player in this tournament, and he has shown good leadership throughout. But this, today, this is the opportunity for him to showcase just how good of a leader he is. A leader isn't someone who needs to be there when things are going well. That's not when people are dependent on. It's when things go awry. When things aren't going to plan, How do you handle yourself? How do you help those around you? Macklin Celebrini has the opportunity today to show not only the people of the country, not only the people of Hockey Canada, but for him, the probably most important thing is showing the people and the players in that dressing room the respect of his teammates. He's got Sidney Crosby there. He's got John Tavares there. But he wants to be able to show that he can be depended on. He can be the one who carries the team when things are in the spot they're in. Because playing against Norway, Norway's going to be up for this game. Canada has talked about just right now in the interview with Dylan Holloway. This might not be where they want it to be. Celebrini needs to change that. He needs to be able to show what he's shown so far in this tournament, and then some.
2: What happened yesterday against Finland? It was three goals in that second period where the Finns took the lead and Canada just couldn't come back out of that hole. So what did you see in that game?
7: What I saw was a multitude of things. It's not just one thing you can point to. You can't just say it was turnovers, because it was more than turnovers. Not only was it turning the puck over, but it was the inability to track once you got into your own zone and sort out coverage. Once the puck got into the own zone and Finland had some possession time, it was the D zone coverage. It was the inability to tie up sticks around the net. When it is a multiple things, when the coach has to come in the dressing room and discuss not only turnovers, but it's also how you're covering in your own zone, how you're deciding who takes who once you get into your own zone. When it's that many things, it's not an easy fix. It's not something that can just be done in one timeout. So that's where Canada really had their issue. They had a wonderful third period yesterday, but what they did in the second period, those multiple things, the multitude of mistakes, the adding up of mistakes, that's where things really started to go wrong for them, and they weren't able to pull it back from the third period.
2: So now they got today's opponent, Norway. Norway's proven they can hang with some of the best teams in this tournament, including Canada, who they took to overtime, but just this is setting up to be potentially an historic day for Norway hockey. They've never won a medal here, and you think you get this far, this close to a medal, and then you got to play Team Canada, the team just loaded with NHL superstars. Hockey just not fair a lot of times, isn't it?
7: A humbling experience at the best of time. But for Norway, this is a team that can draw on recent experience. They almost beat Canada. If it were not a late goal by Mark Scheifele to tie the game up, and then, by Ryan O'Reilly to tie the game up, and then an overtime winner by Scheifele, they would have already beaten Canada once in this tournament. And Norway has shown, not only do they have a good team, but they have a promising young group of players. Branson Nygaard, Kovlar, a number of those players, they're being led by their young players. So if they can win a historic game today, this could be a huge boost for the program moving forward.
2: Definitely. Let's take a look at Canada's projected lineup today in this bronze medal game, where there's been a bit of line shuffling. Porter Martone, as you see, back on that top line with Macklin Celebrini and Sidney Crosby. Gabe Vilardi moved down to the fourth line. He'll play with Minton and Connor Brown. Let's hear from both coaches ahead of this one.
5: You mentioned that you have a goal today to leave with a medal around your neck. Last year, Canada didn't even get the chance to play for a medal. So what would it mean to win bronze today?
8: It means everything. I mean, you know, every team in this tournament's good. And we, you know, we've got a commitment to, you know, individually and collectively to our group, to Hockey Canada, to Team Canada, to the country, and a responsibility to put our best foot forward tonight and leave with a bronze medal.
5: How much would it mean to your country to win a medal into this tournament?
9: Huge. You know, I order a tea time in golf because we don't think we play the last weekend in the tournament, but we are here, and it's huge for Norwegian hockey if we can make it, even good if we get the fourth place.
2: All right, so the bronze medal game between Canada and Norway coming up in about 20 minutes from now, but still lots to come on our pregame show. We will set you up for the gold medal game between Finland and Switzerland. That's next.
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2: The heavyweights coming up in the gold medal game later on today. Look at these two teams' records. Switzerland trying to go a perfect 10-0. They've won every single game in regulation. Finland's only loss was against Switzerland, 4-2. They had that game tied at 2 at one point as well, so it should be a great game coming up later on today. But with so much firepower up front, Switzerland averaging 5 goals per game over their 9 contests. They've been the talk of the tournament, but they're doing it at both ends of the ice. Of course, Roman Josi leading the way on the blue line, but the backbone of this team once again has been their goaltender Leonardo Giannone, who 1 year removed from being tournament MVP has put up incredible numbers once again, and he's now one win away from that elusive gold medal.
26: I think for everybody in the Swiss team, it's something special. We waited a long time to play at home, and now we're here. We're exciting, and it's even better than we thought. The home crowd is incredible. Playing in front of all of these fans is just amazing. Everybody's happy. You see a lot of smiles in the rink, in the stands, but also in the dressing room, and I think this is extra boost, all these people. It's the best thing I've ever played.
27: Legendary Leonardo Giannone, 38 years old.
26: Well, like MVP last year at the tournament, it's an honor, right? It is. It was an honor, of course. But to be honest, I would have changed it against the gold medal last year. We were close there. And it was kind of unexpected to get an award as an MVP last year, but it's not my goal. My goal is to win as a team, and there's a new chance this year.
2: Giannone's only allowed 3 goals all tournament, and he wasn't in net when Switzerland beat Finland in the group stage. And how about these fans? This was the scene yesterday. after Switzerland punched their ticket to the gold medal game. I'm not sure how these fans still have a voice because they've been singing for a few days straight now. Combine that with a few beverages, and it has been quite the party, Cameron. So, yes, the stage is now set for what could be an epic Sunday in Zurich. These fans are just dying for a gold medal, and you think they could be the X factor that pushes this team over the edge today.
0: Back-to-back silver medals for Switzerland in this tournament. And this could be, and I believe this is the thing that's going to push them over the top to get that gold. When you have a crowd like this behind you, what it does is when there are lulls in the games, when, for instance, in today's game, Finland has a push offensively, they have a couple good shifts, that crowd will give you energy. When you need a goal, you're having a few chances offensively, it's not going for you, that crowd will be behind you. All of this added incentive, all of this added motivation is going to be what pushes Switzerland over the line. They've been so close, but all these fans throughout the tournament have been awesome, and today it's going to be no different for them.
2: But to do it, they'll have to beat Finland for a second time. You know, beating the same team twice in one tournament is not easy. And Finland featuring Alex Barkov, who, I mean, let's face it, coming off major knee surgery, missed the entire NHL season, kind of like a pitcher with Tommy John. You just never know how your body's going to respond. So mentally for him, because he's looked really good, what's this been like, you think, for these last couple of weeks?
0: I think this has been a huge weight off of his mind. Because coming into this, there were definitely questions in his own mind of how his body was going to respond. But boy, has he answered those and then some. He's been the best player in this tournament. I can pretty much say that. He has been excellent both ends of the rink, but it's more than that. It's the reverence his teammates have for him. The way they speak about him, the way they play when he's around. It's as if they're a couple inches taller, a couple kilometers faster when they're skating. They just have that much more confidence when he's around. He instills that in his just calm demeanor, how he plays night in, night out. He is making that team at another level. And if he was at the Olympics, who knows how good they were, a bronze medal team without one of the best players in the world.
2: Yeah.
0: Add him to that Olympic team, who knows where they would have finished.
2: The Florida Panthers probably feeling the same way as well. You had him all year, and Tkachuk missed, you know, more than half of the year as well, and could have been a different story for the Panthers once again. But the Finns will look to play the role of spoiler in some hostile territory in Zurich today as Switzerland looking for their first ever gold medal at the Men's Worlds. You can watch it today on TSN coming up at 2 p.m. Eastern. But first, we got Team Canada back up on the ice looking for bronze today, trying to end on a positive against Norway. We're getting closer to puck drop, but up next we'll take a look at the top 10 plays from this year's tournament.
1: Canada's most gripping true crime stories are all in one place. Crave, like The Kings of Coke, an explosive look at Canadian organized crime.
3: They're frightening people. They'd kill you as soon as they look at you.
1: Dark Side of the Ring, a riveting behind-the-scenes look at the world of wrestling.
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2: In Zurich, after more than 2 weeks of action, we're wrapping up the Men's World Hockey Championship here on Medal Day. And from the host country dominating games to some of the lower-ranked countries avoiding relegation, it's been another exciting year. We've had overtime and shootout heroes born and some goaltenders making all-world saves at the biggest moments. It's time to relive it all in the top 10 plays from this year's World Hockey Championship.
5: Reckon Larson. Slap pass. Loose in front. They score.
9: This is absolutely remarkable. Bats it right out of midair. He knew it right when he tapped it in that it was good.
5: Also, DeLuca's got arm all over. Austin Salzdemir. Long shot. 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Sikora. Up and disturb back. Is Chenele winding in. Chenele sends it back. Almost stopped by Horak on Homiak. Wow, what a stop that was.
10: Fantastic stop.
5: In Utah this past season. That shot stopped. Loose in front. And a chance for Merrily. Can't get it in. Oh, and it's kept out.
10: That is as close as it's going to get. You want an example of awareness? How about that? Oh, what a play.
5: Celebrini pivots back. Ackland Celebrini. Winds in, drops that back for Crosby. Sidney Crosby back in front. Celebrini scores! Sent to the can again!
10: Ackland Celebrini starts dancing. He draws in two. And then Celebrini opens up. Cousins occupy the goaltender and the defenseman. And too many guys high for those two guys to go to work.
5: In comes Rivik with a lane, shoots, and Greaves punches that away. Meshar, back for Rivik, winds and fires again. Greaves save, loose puck in front. Greaves is down. The puck's under him and poked free by Cousins. Bent back across Rivik, oh, fires, what a save by Greaves!
10: Oh my goodness! Oh, his best of the tournament. Jack Greaves, a beauty.
5: Marteau, down to Crosby. Crosby shields off Setkov. Again, centers it. Quick chance score. Ryan O'Reilly on the feed from Crosby.
10: Can we say that's vintage Crosby? Because that was it. A one-handed feed, no less. Oh, man. Ryan O'Reilly says thank you very much.
5: Winning the battles, the best looks on net. The Hospitals come down and just missed past Elberg. Stenberg is 1v1. Stenberg scores! 18 years of age and worth the price of admission, Ivar Stenberg.
9: This is highlight reel stuff right here. World-class shot. What a finish.
5: Scheifele slings it back across to Whitecloud. Tees it up and shoots. Oh, he stopped there. Scheifele works it, scores. Mark Scheifele.
10: Cruising down the middle. Bounces through. Strong stick. Good stick handle on his way down.
5: Wow.
10: Bobby Orr smiling somewhere.
5: Larson plays it across.
10: Oh no!
5: Stenberg comes across.
10: Oh my god! Cue up the highlight of the night. Look at this. It's Sogard. No! He gets his glove on it! What a stop! That is one of the highlights of the tournament.
2: Cameron, it's been your first opportunity to work this tournament as a broadcaster. Aside from working with all of us at TSN, what's been your favorite moment?
11: Just the emotion. Everything that comes with it, the jubilation. Everyone seems to be so happy at this event. And it starts from win, but like, for instance, Slovenia, winning in overtime. This game, just the jubilation they all felt. Hungary, beating Great Britain, staying in the World Championships at the top division for the third straight year, for the first time since the 1930s. Mm. Norway, as again, they're up against Canada today, but Norway beating Sweden in a tournament for the first time in 15 years. These types of things for me, what it makes the fans feel is what gives me the most excitement about this tournament. Listen, I love hockey, And I love people loving hockey. So seeing everyone having such a good time, seeing the happiness that hockeyness brings has been probably the best part of the tournament for me.
2: Well, it's been a great time to have you as well. Let's take a look at the all-time medal count in terms of the four teams still in action here at the Men's Worlds today. Canada by far leading the way with 28 golds, 53 total medals, so it could be 54 after today. And Finland trying for their 17th. That'll be later on. Switzerland, you see, that's zero after their first ever gold medal at the Men's World. But first up, we got this bronze medal matchup between Canada and Norway. Norway going for their first ever medal. Will it happen? Well, Team Canada standing in their way. We got Gord Miller, Mike Johnson on the call after the break.
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5: The final day of the 2026 World Hockey Championship has arrived, and Canada will take on Norway in a bronze medal game. Canada without medals in the last two World Championships. The last time they went that long was 2010-2014, when they lost five straight quarterfinal games. The bronze medal games have not been a Canadian specialty over the years. The Norwegians, meantime, are guaranteed their best ever finish at the World Championship. They'll be no worse than fourth. But Canada brought a good team to this tournament and fell to Finland in the semifinal yesterday. The officials for this game, both Olympic referees, Christopher Holm and Sean McFarland, worked at Milan Games. Linesman Ani Haramaki from Finland, John Ray from the United States, Andreas Martinsson and Backlund celebrating through the exchange of gifts. Martinsson, the 35-year-old captain of Team Norway, celebrating the 19-year-old captain for Team Canada. As Misha Donskov embarks on what might be the most difficult coaching job there is in a tournament like this, trying to get your team to rebound from a heartbreaking loss less than 24 hours earlier. And for Norway's Petter Thoresen, a much different situation. Had to cancel his golf game scheduled today in Oslo. Didn't expect to be here for the weekend, but Norway has been very good here. Their four-game winning streak snapped against the Swiss in the semifinals yesterday as they ran into that juggernaut. But Tinas Kolbrad, the 18-year-old Toronto Maple Leafs second-round pick, is a great young prospect for the Norwegians. As Canada turns to Jet Greaves back in goal. Greaves gave up four goals on 21 shots against the Finns in the semifinal yesterday. And really one of the stories of this tournament has been the play of 31-year-old Henrik Hovland for Norway, who sports a 9.33 save percentage and a goals against average of 1.71. Still to come tonight, the main event. The Swiss will take on the Finns for the gold medal. But Mike, as you know well, it is so much better to win one of these games than to lose one. You just don't realize it until later.
13: They'll regret it forever if they don't put a good effort in.
5: Yeah, there we go. Canada in white as the home team has the last change, and Darnell Nurse is back to pick it up. Bumped there by Michael Brunsek Nygaard, the first ever Norwegian to be picked in the first round of the NHL draft. And eight picks later, Dan Solberg was picked. He was the second, and now right off the opening face-off here, basically Porter Martone was taken down. And there's a penalty coming to Norway as Martone is slow to get to his feet.
13: Stick up high in the side of his head. Porter Martone moved to the first line. Nothing there. Oh, goodness me. Has a stool wrapped it around his ear. Welcome to the game, Porter Martone.
16: In Norway, number 49, minor penalty, high stick.
13: An easy one to call.
5: So Canada goes to the power play here, and one of the stories of this tournament has been Canada's struggle on the man advantage. 4-for-20 in the tournament.
13: And in big moments, like in these semifinals, it was very ineffective in a game where they could have used a little man advantage offense.
5: He's off in the Norwegian zone. Gabe Vilardi has two power play goals for Canada. He's up there now. Along with Crosby, Shifley, Celebrini up front, Morgan Rielly on the back end, and of course Evan Bouchard, who was the quarterback of the game in power play, was injured in the quarterfinal against the United States. Shifley back to Rielly, in for Celebrini, feeds it back across, Crosby, a shot, and a glove save made by Henrik Hoglund.
13: What a stop, Henrik Hoglund early, as Sidney Crosby has been peppering the net the last couple of games when he first goal past the goaltender. They go to opposite sides. Celebrini on the strong side, not the offside. No looker, steam. The little extra clutch to settle it for Crosby is enough for Hoglund to get across and make the save.
5: Hoglund didn't play against Canada in the round robin. That was Tobias Norman who played in that game.
13: Jack Greaves did not play in that one either. It was Cam Talbot.
5: Hoglund opened with back-to-back shutouts in the tournament. Crosby back for Shifley, walks it and shoots off the outside of the post. Picked up by Celebrini. Back for Rielly. Shifley to Morgan Rielly. Works it back across Celebrini, a drive, he in the post. Shifley. Works it back down to Crosby. Crosby for Shifley. Here's Morgan Rielly. For Shifley. Works it and shoots at the flex wide. Crosby back on it. Swings it back around for Celebrini. To the point to Rielly. Inside a minute to go on the power play. Celebrini sends it. It's bounced away from Crosby. Shifley back with it. Mark Shifley takes a return pass from Crosby. Back for Rielly. Shifley back across to Celebrini. That was tipped away by Noah Steen. Celebrini was taken down. And Vilardi tried to center it. One of the keys to Norway's win over Sweden, two short-handed goals against the Swedes.
13: They'll take the kill to start. Lots of zone time for Canada. A couple posts perhaps, but nothing on the board.
5: Holloway moves in. That's knocked away and sent back down the ice. And Jet Greaves is there for Kenton Matejczuk. Matejczuk threads that pass in for Robert Thomas. Back to Matejczuk, a shot. Huff with a save on that. Picked back up by Thomas. Thomas down to Matejczuk. Spins it back across for Holloway. The penalized player is back on the ice. Two shots for Canada on that power play. Thomas back with the point. Matejczuk stick shattered on him. Flipping on is Parker Weatherspoon for Canada. Weatherspoon is plus 14 in the tournament, has not been on the ice for an even straight goal against. He was Bouchard's partner.
13: He's been impressive, one of the players you might not have known a lot about. He's been solid and steady.
5: Veteran Christian Kosestuhl trying to play that out. Moved back in by Emmett Finney. Finney plays it back around for Fraser Minton. And the bouncing puck goes back to Kosestuhl. Knocked down by Finney. Centers it. And Johan Johansson has it back. for the Norwegians. That goes up the skate of Finney. Connor Brown reaching for it. And Brown pokes at that. Johannesson. Up for Brunsek Nygaard, who plays it down. Mentioned Brunsek Nygaard, the first Norwegian who picked in the first round of the draft. Eight picks later, Stan Solberg was the second.
19: Wilmerson just got taken in heavily.
5: Yeah.
19: And boards got up. Look out!
5: Turnover in front. That's poked away from Martinson by Graves.
19: And Dickinson going rink wide on his backhand. Never a good idea in front of your own net. No.
5: Bakke Olsen backhands that back in for Brunsek Nygaard, who's fifth this year with Grand Rapids of the American League. Dylan Cousins up for John Tavares. Three lines juggled here for the bronze medal game as Cousins works that back. Zach White clouds to Darnell Nurse with a shot that's knocked away by Hoekland. O'Reilly to Nurse. Snaps it back across to White Cloud in for Tavares. Spins that back in the corner. And get it back up by Brunsek Nygaard. Lead pass. Finds an expensive coming off the bench. That's Sander Hurra. That hit the side of the post. Not really where you expect to see Hurra.
19: Where Zach Whitecloud was going. He went surfing all the way across it to tackle the blue line. Left the far side of the ice wide open. You know, expecting the defensive jump, but you got to be mindful.
5: Robert Ullstrom. Salston plays it back in for Norway. Now a centering pass. Ullstrom knows it in the shot. And Salston turned away. Backhand shot taken there by Steen, turned away by Greaves. And pressure coming now from the Norwegian. Jakob Berglund drops it for Steen. And that's that time. Now for Ullstrom, Salston turned away. Berglund. And Austin Salston fires again. Greaves will save. Rebound loose in front. And Steen battling for that, but Ryan O'Reilly looks ahead for Crosby. And Crosby squeezes that by Johannesson. Slings it rink wide for Martone off the bench. But Martone works in around that broken stick. And here's John Solberg, the Anaheim first rounder. Poke check there by Martone. Up the center ice. The move back down the Canadian zone as Dylan DeMello goes back. He had Ronald bearing it on him. Riley up ahead for Martell, but the play's offside at the Norwegian line.
19: That's a long run of play without a whistle to start the game. Chances at both ends on the power play. Macklin Celebrini on the strong side. That release is lethal, but post and out. Here comes Hurod. Full slap for inside top of the circle. And he catches iron as well. That would have been Jet Reeves' first touch of the game. That would have been a breakaway slap shot almost. Center Hurod, who is not known for his offense.
5: Plays in Norway. Nine of these Norwegian players play in Norway. 10 play in Sweden. And a bunch more like Brunsek Nygaard did in the past. Brunsek Nygaard played for Mora in Sweden. Secondly, the Allsvenskan. Joined Norway after the Grand Rapids Griffins were knocked out of the American League playoffs. He's been a big impact player for the Norwegians. They're excited about their program. They qualified for the World Junior Top Division this year. They Shifley moves in. Fans on that. Only their second time in 12 years in the top division of the World Junior Championship. That pass back by Shifley. This fire for Witherspoon. Move back in for Thomas to Holloway. Passerspoon plays it back across. Racing back is Witherspoon. Greaves has to wait for it. Turned over. Chance to tie. Pedersen scores! Leo Pedersen on the missed play by Greaves gives Norway a 1-0 lead.

has been very good with the puck in this tournament playing it, but he just mishandles it, goes right underneath the stick. Gets it caught up to the boards, and Pedersen's there, but Pedersen takes the hit to stuff it in to open the scoring. Emilio Pedersen, Calgary sixth rounder a few years ago.

0: goaltender. Puppet. To go down one. Nothing Roller was going to do there. He released for a pass that never showed up.
1: Connor Brown back across for Camillo with a shot. Hawk with a save. Rebound loose in front. And Minton turned away in tight as Noah Steen brings it back for Norway. Steen, a seventh round Tampa pick a couple years ago. Minton back across for Velarde, and stepping it out is Darnell Nurse. That's kicked up by Hucklin and moved back out by Patrick Elfin. He can really fly. After Cargo, long shot, loose in front, brings a point-blank save in tight on Norway's Erik Solsten. What a great look there. 1-0 Norway leads here in the first.
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1: Andreas Pedersen, the 26-year-old, playing his third World Championship, has Norway ahead.

0: is back at the point. That long shot taken by Constantine. Poke free, Martone across for Crosby, looking for Celebrini.
1: No, no, no, no.
0: And Macklin Celebrini gets their first in the gate. The icing is taken in hard by Constantine. Here's Darnell Nurse. Back around for Crosby. And Krogdahl has it knocked down by Martone. Back for Celebrini. That was ticked away by Zekniga. Nygaard drops it off. A centering pass loose in front of Bartek. Nygaard turned away by Green. Nice feed there from Kimus Koblar, the 18-year-old for Norway. Sander Hurrod works back in. That centering pass is knocked away by Green. Now Holloway back on it. Dylan Holloway. Up ahead for Shifley. He finds Thomas. And Robert Thomas chips it back down to the Norwegian zone. Slow starts of Clay Canada throughout this tournament. As Thomas sweeps it ahead. Shifley alone in front. Picked up by Hoffman. Great look there for Mark Shifley, but Henrik Hoffman turns it away. Now knocked down by Thomas. Taken back by Pedersen, who chips it back down to the Canadian zone. And DeMello. Up ahead for Shifley. Thomas, rink wide pass, and roll on goal by Morgan Raleigh, who jumps up, and Hoffman turns out away.
2: Henrik Hoffman has been the story for Norway. Incredible save for him. Norway's going to build on their 1-0 lead. Not great defensive zone coverage by Canada. Whitecloud and Nurse letting Brandstad Egar get in behind him. They're bailed out by Jet Greaves. Really good play there. Mark Sheffield just has his puck pop over his backhand. Trying to pull it back against the grain. He would have had Auckland had he handled it clean, but he was not able to.
0: Face off one back to Matejczak for Tavares. Back down to Weatherspoon. Shoots short side. That goes off the stick of Hawk.

0: for that brother, boy. Certainly lots of offense in this first period. First half of the first period for both teams. Wernerspoon gets a pretty good look. He gets the back part of the cage. Trying to go short side. Yeah. Scored a goal kind of like that earlier in the tournament. Tight angle.
1: So this boom back for Patejczak. He hammers that wide. There's Dylan Cousins on it. Cousins. Spins that back down to Tavares. Cousins comes in to help out. Now, Weatherspoon jumps up. There's O'Reilly with a shot that goes wide. Cousins has a quick look. Pivots back along the board. Dylan Cousins. Down for O'Reilly. And back in front. O'Reilly hammers that shot. Huffman might have got a piece of that. Bounces back down to the Canadian zone. Shots 11-6 Canada. Norway leads 1-0. That pass almost intercepted by Steen. Now brought in by Brown. Connor Brown lobs that towards the goal. It's knocked down by Constantine. He chips that back to center ice. And now Mears takes a bump and feeds it down. Now stolen by Finney. Sends it back for Brown with a shot that's deflected wide by Sahlstrom. Gets it into the forecheck. Brown after it. Minton. Works it back in front. That's knocked down by Ronald. And Ronald. Feeds that back down to Krogdahl. Ronald got bumped there at center ice by Finney. In comes Koblar. Centers it. Hurrod missed that. And the puck goes back to center ice. Jonas Koblar played for Leksand this past season in the Swedish Hockey League. They were relegated, so exercising out this contract that a lot of players have in Europe. If your team's relegated, he'll go to Rogla in the Swedish League next year.
2: Rogla? For the Toronto Maple Leafs.
1: Well, he's a Maple Leaf draft pick, but...
2: Could be at training camp anyways, you'd hope.
1: There's Martone playing it around for Crosby.
2: And Martinson got Crosby. That's
1: from behind, and Crosby's going to get to his feet.
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2: To the ever and drive his head into the glass. Fortunately, Crosby was slow to get up. Maybe a bit of a cut in the mouth, but back out for the power play.
1: Canada's second of the game had no shots on their first.
2: Crosby's already had a physical first period, only 12 minutes in. Tangled up at Kaza School a couple times. He only knows one way to play.
1: By the way, a massive hailstorm has hit outside.
2: So it was humid this morning.
1: All the Swiss fans who were doing their pregame preparation might have had that disrupted. Shifley back for Riley. Across the celebrating his shot again. It appeared to hit the stick of Buckland. Shifley back across to Crosby. Celebrating a drive. Put that wide. Bounced by Morgan Riley and rolls back down to the Canadian zone. Riley drops it off for Scheifele. Moves around Ronald and dives in across the Norwegian line for Crosby. Crosby. Back around for Scheifele. Velarde moves into the slot. Scheifele beats it down. Crosby between the legs, trying to center it. And it's knocked down the ice by Kostaskul. Riley to Celebrini. Celebrini was being hooked there by Ronald. Crosby back with it. Crosby along wrist shot. That floats high. Bouncing puck for Scheifele. And a chip across for Celebrini. In for Crosby. Back for Scheifele. To Celebrini. Shoots. It goes off a skate. Bounces back to Scheifele. 45 seconds to go on the power play. Riley and Celebrini a drive. That was blocked by Huron in front. Celebrini back with it. Backlund Celebrini. Feeds it back for Riley. Snaps it back to Celebrini. Shoots short side. Save made by Huffman. Rebound. And Henrik Huffman has that with 29 seconds to go with a man advantage.
2: Give Canada credit for trying different formations. This is something that they have not played with all tournament long. They had a couple of close calls, but Norway does a great job of blocking shots and packing it in down around the net. So looking for seams, looking for passes, they're hard to find. Ben Martinson appreciates the blocks from the defensive group.
1: Matejczak back for Holloway, fires a pad stop made by Huckman. He'll hang on to that.
2: I think that's the best way to do it. Get down to the front of the net with the puck and see if you can't outnumber Norway right on the edge of the crease. Huckman, if he sees it, he's stopping it. Doing a good job with the rebounds, but get O'Reilly and Tavares with only one defender, take your chances.
1: Tap back for Matejczak. Denton Matejczak.
2: Speed bubble.
1: Feeds it back to Thomas. Robert Thomas centers it. Goes off the stick and wide. And moved back down the ice by Kovdahl. Final seconds of the power play. And Canada gets two shots in that man advantage. But Matejczak drops it back for Thomas. Thomas trying to drop that back. It was picked off by Bergman. But Holloway's got it back. Dylan Holloway. Got it behind the goal. Gets it back to the point from Matejczak. That was deflected away as Weatherspoon jumps up. It's fed back down to the Canadian zone. Now a chance. And it's knocked away from Elsman. Good defensive play by Holloway there. And Evan Finney goes back to the loose puck. Weatherspoon from Matejczak to Minton. Finish. Almost had a knock there of Francek Nygaard, and now Minton looks for Brown, but it's moved back down the ice by Johannes Johannesson, and that'll be icing against Norway.
2: We mentioned Elsen being one of the faster players in the tournament. Started the tournament as the 13th forward for Norway, not even getting a regular spot in the rotation, and as he's gone along, the 23-year-old is slowly and steadily climbed up the depth chart.
1: Off the draw, gathers back up by Patrick Elsvin. Centers it just on the reach of Francek Nygaard. Francek Nygaard looks back in front of the chance for Kobler, goes wide. Elsen battled for it. Now it's gathered back up by Thomas. And Robert Thomas is away. Game center ice and fires it back down to the Norwegian zone. Bersheim. Back to Herod. Great point to Brancek Nygaard. His shot's his calling card. He can really rip it.
2: He's showed a little more bite to his game in the tournament than we saw in years past. Strong on the puck. Chippier. After a year in North America.
1: Arnell Nurse lobs up towards the goal. Huckland swatted it away. Poked away by Ryan O'Reilly and swinging back is Kobler. And Kobler knocked down by O'Reilly. Picked up by Tavares. Swings it back for Riley. Takes the return pass from White Cloud. Moves back for Scheifele. Riley. Back across the white cut along race shot. And Hucklin through the traffic got a piece of that. Riley plays it back down to Tavares. And John Tavares spins back. Swings that from Morgan Riley. Back across to Whitecloud with a shot. Hit the side of the net. O'Reilly back on it. Back to Whitecloud. Shots are 16-6 Canada. As Ryan O'Reilly spins and shoots. And Hoffman got a piece of that. His Cousins back on it. Moves it back to the point. Whitecloud for Morgan Riley with a shot. And Hoffman with a glove save. Able to hang on. 3:47 to go in the first period. Norway leading 1-0.
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1: Back here in Zurich, host city, along with Freiburg for the 2026 Worlds, which have been well-attended, noisy, and as you might expect, efficient.
2: Been as well done as anyone we've been to. Get to a few.
1: And the main event to come tonight.
2: That's the best part. See what this building will feel like and sound like for the gold medal game.
1: Krogdahl works it now for Norway. That long shot deflected, and Greaves makes the stop on that.
2: Look at Norway. Mission accomplished. You're into the first period. You've got one past Jet Greaves. You have a lead. Your goaltender is playing tremendous once again. He doesn't look any worse for wear after giving up 6 to Switzerland yesterday.
1: Petter Thorsen, the head coach for Norway, brought back to coach their team. A 5-time Olympian for Norway in hockey.
2: Got some fire in him at the end of last night's game against Switzerland. The Swiss coach and him are going back and forth.
1: Krogdahl, a long shot. Greens the stop, and he fights off steam to hold the rebound.
2: Nicky Cousin comes in to give him a little shove. He's got a little burn in his saddle. Noah's team has had a good tournament. 6 goals for Noah's team. Just 21 years old. After he played in Syracuse after his year at Oda Grove.
1: The Tampa 7th round pick in 2024. They find good players late in Tampa.
2: And there's always room for good, affordable depth in Tampa.
1: Yes.
2: You can play and you're on a team deal. Come on down.
1: Face off won by Minton. Zach Whitecloud up for Connor Brown. Brown winds in, drops it back. Pass across by Velarde for Nurse with a drive that's knocked away by Hoffman. Brown back for Nurse again. He hammers that high and wide. Picked up by Whitecloud. For Minton. Back around to Velarde. Gabe Velarde tied up there by Sulston. Kicks it free for Minton. Back to Whitecloud along wrist shot. That was blocked by Sulston. Bank hit for Hellsvit. And he ships it back down to the game. As his Nurse goes back, being bumped there by Runnell. Whitecloud to Minton. Up for Brown. Then chipped back down in the region zone. John Solberg back to pick up. Comes racing into the Canadian zone. Knocked off stride by Weatherspoon. Potecha. Up ahead for Thomas. He was tied up by Martinson. Norway's best ever finish in the World Championship was 6th back in 2011. A And Sobel moves in and shoots that wide. Thomas. Up ahead for Brown. Chips it by Johannesson. In comes Connor Brown. Brown winds in. He's had a hard time getting to his forehand. And now here comes Holloway. Dylan Holloway. And for Thomas, a shot. Ripped that wide. Potajczyk. Spins it back down, and Thomas waiting for it. Bransek Nygaard chips it back to center ice. Lead pass for Scheifele. Mark Scheifele works it, drops it up for Holloway. Potajczyk's in deep as well. Centering pass for Ryan O'Reilly. The puck was in his feet. And brought back out by Pettersson for Bakke Olsson. Finds Versheim. And Potajczyk taps that back. Here's Scheifele with it. Up ahead for Riley. And Riley not against center ice and flips it back down to the Norwegian zone. Bakke Olsson for Versheim. Minute to go here in the opening period. Sam Dickinson back around for Dylan DeMello. Ryan O'Reilly up for Dylan Cousins. He pivots back and Cousins down to O'Reilly, back for Cousins. Winds back in front, just flipped off his stick, and now Dickinson banks it back down for Tavares. And Steen pivots back for Norway. Osby up for Steen. He was forced there by Cousins. And it's chipped back out by Ostrom Solstad. Lead pass from Dickinson to Cousins. Dylan Cousins drops for Celebrini. Macklin Celebrini centers it first, tap that wide. And chipped back up by Solstad as White Cloud's back to pick it up. Lead pass to Martone. Porter Martone drops it back for Nurse. Back for Martone. His centering pass goes off a stick over the glass and out of play with 1.8 seconds left in the period.
2: Canada's put up 18 shots in the first period. Henrik Hoglund has turned them all aside. Norway bending but not breaking their own end. Ryan O'Reilly always engaged the bench. He is like an extra coach on your team.
1: Can't you think that might be the future someday?
2: If he wanted it, I'm sure it would be. 28 seconds. I've been on a team that's been scored on in this amount of time in the NHL.
1: Were you on the ice?
2: I was on the ice. Coyotes, Chris Pronger, and I'm Ducks. Just like this. Win, shot, goal.
1: Celebrating with the win. Bouncing puck for White Cloud. Quick of the shot away. And Emilio Pettersson sends Norway to the dressing room with a 1-0 lead on Canada in the bronze medal game here in Zurich.
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0: Silvertips face the Kitchener Rangers in the Memorial Cup Final. Watch it live, 6:30 Eastern, 3:30 Pacific, across the TSN network. We'll look inside Canada's dressing room after 20 minutes. Team Canada trailing against Norway 1-0. Had a couple of chances on two power plays, but unable to convert. So that's where we stand here after the first period. We're back inside Studio 6. Cameron Gauntz, Glenn Sheeler, thanks for watching today. Strange first for Canada, who dominated most of that period. They're up in shots in terms of 18-9 on the count. Yes, some bad turnovers. We'll get to that in a sec, but it was a turnover by Jet Greaves that led to the 1-0 goal, Cameron.
1: Whenever a puck's going towards your goaltender, as a defenseman, you have to make the decision. Am I going to go towards him to pick up the puck? Am I going to take the player away in sense of getting in front of Pettersson in this situation, or do I go to the corner? And Parker Weatherspoon kind of led Emilio Pettersson right to Jet Greaves, and when this puck did not do exactly what Greaves was anticipating, that little fumble is all it took. Pettersson did a very good job of forcing a play. When a forechecker's coming in, they have a decision to make too. He decided to go right at Jet Greaves. Jet Greaves is very good with the puck, typically. He's someone who you can trust as a defenseman. You know that usually, 90% of the time, he's going to be making the play, but there are times when things are going to go awry. Parker Weatherspoon could have potentially done a bit of a better job going to him, but really, it's hard for Jet Greaves to anticipate every little bounce, especially with all the ice being played on as much as it had in this tournament.
0: And got to give credit to Pettersson. Nice battle there behind the net to get it for the 1-0 goal. It could have been a bit worse as well. Jet Greaves faced 9 shots, but a couple posts as well. There were some grade A looks there by Norway.
1: Norway was really putting the pressure on early, and Canada seemed to have turned the puck over and given opportunities to Norway. That was a quick poke check. That was a breakaway, essentially, in on Jack Greaves early on. Then a defenseman, Harad, gets open for a one-time for a slap shot, coming in the rush. And then Salston has another huge chance. If not for a great push by Greaves, that would have been in as well. Then another breakdown their own zone. With Canada, it doesn't seem like they're going to give up a large quantity of opportunities. They're not going to be giving up 30 shots in this game, but the quality has been too high so far. It's as if Canada gets bored with doing the simple things. It's as if they get away from what they're doing over and over because they want to try something else. Luckily for them, Jack Greaves was able to do a good job maintaining that start of the game.
0: Porter Martone took a vicious high stick opening minute of this game, but luckily able to shake that off. Here he is with Britt after 20 minutes.
2: Well, Porter, plenty of shots on net from your group, but how does this team turn those into goals?
3: Yeah, you know, I think we're getting our chances. We've had a couple great days. Their goalie's been a couple good saves, but, you know, just keeping what makes us successful, and hopefully one goes in here in the second.
2: Your coach told us that he believes Norway plays with a ton of passion. What have you seen from them?
3: Yeah, they're very passionate. They play physical. They play hard. You can't underestimate them. They got a lot of skill, too. So, you know, we're going to need a big effort here in the second and third to, you know, win this game.
2: You were on the team last year that fell short in the quarterfinals. So to have the opportunity to play for a medal, what does that mean to you?
3: Yeah, you know, in the end of the day, you know, it's not the medal that you want. You know, you come here and win a gold medal, but, you know, for us to win that last game of the tournament and, you know, walk away with, you know, a bronze medal, if you look 10 years down the road, you know, that'll be something that you look back on and you're proud of it. So, you know, we got to come out and you know, play a good second and third here.
2: Appreciate your time.
3: Yes, thank you.
0: Cameron, Canada has owned the faceoffs dot so far in this game. We're used to seeing in the NHL like 55-45. 60-40 would be total domination, but we're seeing almost a clean sweep here so far from Team Canada in that department.
1: Yeah, 14-2 the faceoffs after the first period. One of the best indicators for me of if a player and if a team is ready to play, it's faceoffs, because that's the only time in a game where everyone is at a complete stop. There is no reason you should not be prepared for a faceoff, and it's second effort opportunities and chances like Ryan O'Reilly had in these last two faceoffs, winning it and gaining possession. That could be the difference in a game. And what that led to, what all those face-offs led to as the period went on, was just more and more possession time for Canada. This is the type of thing where you need to maintain this. It's going to go in for them. The way they're playing, the way they're forechecking, the way they're winning face-offs, they're going to continue to have the puck. They're going to keep getting opportunities. Stay with it, and the best way to do that is stay intense on face-offs. It's not just the centermen. It's the wingers helping out. It's in the D zone, the defensemen getting open for each other. All those things come into a successful face-off, and Canada has been doing that so far.
0: Got to think they're going to break through eventually and beat Henrik Hocklund, who's been one of the best goalies in this tournament, but shutting out Canada so far through 20 minutes. Holy cow! we're at the final day of the Men's World Hockey Championship. And coming up next, a closer look at the link to the cowbell and hockey in Switzerland.
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0: Bearcats, tune in at 7 Eastern, 4 Pacific across the TSN network for that. Well, every hockey team has its own unique way of firing up its fans and its players, from the siren to the cannonball, the beat of a drum. We've seen it all. But in Switzerland, it's the cowbell that's front and center. But why is that the case? Here's Lindsay Hamilton with a moving investigation into that.
12: Hey there, it's Lindsay Hamilton in Switzerland, and there are so many things associated with this beautiful country, but arguably the most famous is the cowbell. Everywhere you go across the Swiss countryside, you hear their sound. But it begs the question, why do Swiss cows wear bells? Let's find out. The answer lies in Swiss tradition and dates back hundreds of years. In the spring, farmers take their cows high into the Swiss Alps, where they enjoy the sunshine and graze on fresh grass. But there are no fences up in the mountains, and at times, the cows will wander off and become lost. The ringing of their bells make them easy to find, as the sound can echo for many kilometers. Farmers have distinct bells for their herds. They are passed down for generations. They are meticulously made and can cost over $1,000 each. In the fall, the cows return to lower elevations, and they dress up for the occasion. Parades are held all throughout the country as they make their way back down. They wear fancy headdresses and ribbons, and of course, their world-famous bells. Cows are loved in Switzerland, and it's for a good reason. After all, they're responsible for two of the country's biggest exports, Swiss cheese and Swiss chocolate. Here at this year's World, the mascot is, not surprisingly, a cow named Cooley. And every game begins with a cowbell being rung. It's a familiar sound, an ode to a longtime tradition, and a nod to the more than 700,000 cows that call this beautiful country home.
1: Great job, Lindsay. Would have liked to see you riding a cow or maybe in a field of cows doing that report, but educational nonetheless. Canada trailing 1-0 against Norway. We're back with the second period after this.
13: You know she's a champion and she can do this.
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0: play behind the goal, the result of the only goal of the game so far. Henrik Hochlund continues his strong play in this tournament. But for the game against Switzerland, who have been pulling everyone down in this tournament, he has been tremendous. He allowed six goals in the semifinal loss to the Swiss. We'll start the second period, 5-on-5. It's the final day of the 2026 World Championship. Later tonight, the Swiss, the host team, will take on Finland for the gold medal. The Swiss taking their first ever gold medal.
1: There we go,
0: boys,
1: down and set. Ah, right off my finger.
2: Ouch. More officials get nicked up on faceoffs than anywhere else in the ice.
0: That shooting goes over the glass. There's Sean McFarland, the American referee, got nicked there off the opening draw.
2: Yeah, Sidney Crosby did a little bit of banging and crashing in the first period. And it's, you see him get hit from behind from Martinson. It happens. It's a penalty. But part of you think, that's Sidney Crosby. You can't be doing that.
0: Right.
2: But as a sign of respect, you give him no respect because you have to play him hard because he is going to turn around and play you just as hard.
0: Face off, one back by Celebrini. Nurse with a shot. Hoffman hangs on to that.
2: There it is. Martin gets back into him. Crosby gives a shot. Then Kovlar, the youngster, comes in and gives him a shot, too. Respecting your elders in this game for Norway. He actually got disappointed. He thought he was open. Darnell didn't. Nurse did not see him sliding the back door.
0: Now, Crosby wants a revenge on Martinson with a hit from behind earlier. Crosby moves that back to Nurse. Shoots again. That goes wide as Crosby steps up. Leaves in the call color. Zach Whitecloud to Crosby. Back at the point. Bartone takes it back down to Celebrini. Backlund Celebrini. Great move in the corner. Centers a bouncing puck glove down by Nurse. Crosby trying to pick it free. Here's Zach Whitecloud with it. It's off the leg of Ronald. Right back down to Jet Greaves. Whitecloud for Celebrini. Fires it back down to the Norwegian zone as Martone goes after it. John Solberg moves that back ahead. Thomas up ahead to Holloway. John Solberg lays it back across, and here's Holloway back with it. Up for Scheifele. And Mark Scheifele spins back to center ice. Moves that pass rink wide for Morgan Riley. Bobbled it for a moment. Held at the line by Matejczuk. Down he goes to Scheifele. And to drop that back for Thomas. Knocked away by Bucky Olsen.
2: Slow developing plays are tough to execute in Norway. Bodies back, sticks in lanes. You give them time to set up, they're tough to break down.
0: Canada, 25-2 all time against Norway.
2: Here we go.
0: Scheifele moves in, drops it back. I didn't say anything. Holloway. Wraps it around and shoots off the side of the goal. Norway won the shootout back in 2023. In the last meeting.
2: And they've beaten Canada once in regulation in year 2000.
0: Yes, they did. Mike, tell us about that game.
2: It was a 3-2 game. Shots were 35-14 for Canada. And I lost 3-2
3: Canada,
2: to Norway.
3: Number 18, 2 minute minor penalty for holding.
0: Now, Robert Thomas goes out for holding, so Norway gets its first power play.
2: A little fake behind as Thomas bites on it and reaches out with an open hand right in front of the official. Krzysztofowski grabbing the hip and causing the turnover. So Norway to the power play. They haven't been prolific in that regard, not surprising. But a real opportunity to get a second goal, a two-goal lead this game.
0: And led Canada 2-0 in the preliminary round. Also led 3-2, 5-4 in the third. Ryan O'Reilly tied that game up late in the third period for Mark Scheifele. Capped off a hat trick with the overtime winner.
2: The O'Reilly goal was set a 6-on-5 for Canada's situation. It was that late in the game.
0: Solberg with it. John Solberg. Banks it back across. Philip Cousins has lost his stick. Here's Prancic. Nygaard walks right in. That's knocked away by White Cloud. Bouncing puck at center ice. Almost a 2-1-1 for Canada, but now it's offside at the Canadian line.
2: Prancic. Nygaard can not believe it. Dylan Cousin had dropped his stick, so he went behind the net to pick it up. The play went out to Prancic. Nygaard in front, and he's thinking about, I'm going top shelf. And that puck just bounced for no reason. That wasn't a mishandle. That was just a strange divot in the ice. Frustrating.
0: There's DeMello. He knocked Jakob Bergman off stride. Here's Minton. That puck goes into the Norwegian bench. We mentioned that next year's tournament will be in Germany. There's rumbles around this tournament that the opening game next year will be an outdoor game.
2: In one of the football stadiums?
0: In the they actually had one in the same stadium in 2010.
2: Okay, yeah.
0: At Veltins Arena. It's a retractable roof soccer stadium.
2: Well, that would work. So if it's raining or if the weather's not nice, you can put the roof open on it.
0: Yeah.
2: So who would Germany play?
0: The group's obviously not determined yet. The host country can make a switch if they wish. The guess is that the Germans will play in Mannheim. Mm-hmm. The two cities are Mannheim and Dusseldorf. If Germany will play in Mannheim, they'll put Canada in Dusseldorf, the larger of the two cities, which is where the medal round games, the semifinal and gold medal games we played. So
2: it won't be Canada then.
0: Germany, Switzerland, maybe?
2: That would be a big draw against the potential defending champs.
0: Mm-hmm. Switzerland. Germany finished 10th in this year's tournament.
2: At home, they will draw Kukla and Dreisaitl and all those guys that might be available.
0: Yeah. They had more excited this year.
2: Did they ever? Played about half of every game.
0: Lockie Olsen drops it back for Johannesson. Up for Noah Steen. Rink wide pass for Prancic Nygaard. Drops it back to Johannesson. There's Vesterheim with time. Shoots. That was blocked by White Cloud. And Dylan Cousins back together with Connor Brown.
2: Rink
0: wide pass knocked down by Johannesson.
2: Needed a toss because Johannesson was going to try to intercept it. Brown would have been in alone.
0: Knocked down by White Cloud. He finds Cousins busting in. Penalty's over. Cousins moves it down. No shots for Norway in that power play. And Vesterheim has it back. The 2028 tournament will be in Paris and Lyon, which is where hockey will be for the 2030 Olympics in Lyon. And then 2029 is in Slovakia. 2030 will be in Finland and Latvia. They'll co-host again. They did it a couple times during the COVID years.
2: Right.
0: And then maybe, sounds like the Czechs won 2031. Yeah, a great tournament 2024 in Prague. 2032, maybe Great Britain. Celebrity picks it up onside. Plays it back across for Marteau. It's 6 years from now, so.
2: That's going to happen between now and then. That'll be a good draw for North American players. Get the jump over to London or wherever they would play it.
0: Maybe Belfast. Belfast Giants are a powerhouse in the.
2: What about my favorite British team, the Cardiff Devils? Also, yep. New arena there.
0: No! That's the lineup for the next few years.
2: Okay. Something different every year, but it always has the same threads of the support,
0: right,
2: of the game.
0: Well, the one thing about
2: celebration of the game.
0: Robert Thomas was knocked out. We joke about the lead schedule. Sam Dickinson busts in. Dickinson shoots, and Hawkman got just a piece of that. But the fans in various countries know well in advance where it's going to be, what the schedule is, and they plan accordingly. Salston, rink wide for Martinson, drops that back. Perron shoots, Greaves save, loose puck. Still loose, and finally Greaves has it.
2: Cover for Jet Green draws a big crowd in front.
4: Nick Reeves was awarded one of the top three players on Canada after their semifinal loss, along with Uncle Sam and Calvini and Sidney Crosby. His first ever international appearance. Chance to win a medal for Jeff Reeves in this one.
5: Ryan O'Reilly's 13th? 14th international appearance for Canada. He's played in a bunch.
4: Maybe the 18s, the World Juniors, maybe.
0: 8th World Championship.
4: World Cups and everything else.
0: O'Reilly around for White, got up to John Tavares. And Darnell Nurse winds in. Nurse shovels it back in front, knocked away by Johannesson, right back to Nurse. Hangs that back for White Claw, but he's got to leave the zone. Ryan O'Reilly lifts that down. Johannesson goes back and trailed there by Tavares. Emmett Finney. Nurse it back across. Nurse shoots. And Hawker will stop on that. Bucky Olsen has it back. But the ring pass knocked down. Loose it, but Tavares drops it back. And Finney ripped that wide. Here's O'Reilly. Back across to Tavares. Emmett Finney back with it. Finney drops it back for Nurse. Long wrist shot. Hawker kicks that out. Off the bench comes Brown.
4: He waited patiently for Finney to get onto the bench.
0: Fires back in now. Minton looks down to Brown. Connor Brown gets loose behind the goal. Banks it back around for Velarde. That was taken away by Johannesson. And Witherspoon hustles back with Berglund bearing it on him. And Berglund wins that battle for the puck. Velarde tips it ahead. Warm Minton drops it back for Brown. Now brought back by Steen the other way for Norway. Moves around for Brown. Witherspoon goes rink wide for Matejczak. Snaps it ahead for Brown. Connor Brown moving in. Velarde playing pitching catch with Brown. Velarde walks right out. Shoots and was blocked by Kassastuhl.
4: All the bodies from Norway just hanging around the crease. Sliding and blocking and congesting everything.
0: Lead pass for celebrating this, the icing called against Canada.
4: Battle, bend, but don't break. Take Olsen with a bad turnover. John Tavares has scored a huge exact spot turnover to front of the net. He elects to kick this one back. That's obviously Finney maybe a little bit too far to the inside. He couldn't shoot anywhere he wanted to. Had to go across and actually blocked by Solberg on the attempt. That's usually a play that Tavares puts his head down and takes it to the net.
0: Hansek Nygaard's into it with Witherspoon there.
4: Hansek Nygaard, with him and Solberg, they are into all of the conversations on the ice.
0: That's what a year in Grand Rapids, Michigan will do for you.
4: Just 20 years old. Both of them.
0: Hansek Nygaard played 14 games for Detroit last year. There's that long shot taken by Thurot to stop. 11:48 to go to the second period. Still 1-0 Norway here in the bronze medal game.
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0: Thank you. Jadon Scott and Team Canada down 1-0 to Norway here in the opening period, in the second period, rather. Norway scored the only goal in the opening period.
2: Canada hasn't yet gotten this game to feel chaotic. Even when they have the puck in the offensive zone, for the most part, Norway has felt organized, even if they were chasing it. The pace to everything is...
0: Well, the long shot clubbed by Graves. Canada, we mentioned before, in its previous 8 games, was tied in the third period in 5 of them.
2: They always found a way. They played one bad period against Berlin, it was quite bad the second period. They gave up 3 goals and did not make up for it.
0: Had a 2-1 lead in the game. Well, the runner pokes it in. Away comes Holloway along with Thomas. Holloway trying to center at the puck. Bounced off his stick. Hurrod to the line. Past Morgan Riley and back out. DeMello. Back for Riley. Up for Thomas. Thomas, rink wide for Scheifele. The pass bounced away from him, and Ausby goes back to pick it up. Kobler moves back in, drops it back for Martinson. A shot that deflects over the glass and out with 11-11 to go in the second period.
2: Andreas Martinson has been the center of attention for the Canadians as he had to hit for a penalty, a boarding on Sidney Crosby in the first. And the big veteran forward been going back and forth with a lot of different guys. Crosby after the whistle, Celebrini, Darnell Nurse, you name it. They all want a piece of the captain.
0: Sam Dickinson moves that to Crosby. Back ends it for Celebrini to pass out of his reach, and Solberg fires it back down. Johannesson back to pick it up. Drops that back to John Solberg. Kicked ahead for Martin Ronald. His shot is blocked by Dickinson. And look out. Ronald gives a chop there to Nurse. The puck got over the glass. And Ronald giving it to Darnell Nurse.
2: Nurse finishes check. I guess under the pretense he wasn't sure if the puck was out of play or not. Ronald felt that it was. He should have known better. That sounds bad. It's not going to hurt anyone. But it will annoy you. And it annoyed Ronald.
8: I lost track of the puck, okay? My bad. Let's go down here.
2: Whistle hasn't gone.
8: I have no idea, but the way it's...
2: Nurse thinks he can still finish the play because there's been no whistle. Good explanation.
0: Besterheim. Long shot. Greaves was bumped. There's a penalty coming. That'll be goal interference on Norway. They're going to call Emilio Pedersen. And so Canada gets a power play with 10:29 to go in the second period.
2: Cartwheel Jet Greaves right out of the crease as all the players check in on Jet.
9: Norway number 20, 2 minute minor penalty for goaltender interference.
2: Pedersen, the goal scorer, given a gift from Jet Greaves. He says return the favor by skating right through him. That is pretty good contact. Takes him right off his feet. In his crease, he wasn't really pushed in there. It's a very easy call to make.
0: Canada back to the power play.
2: It's amazing you watch that replay from the penalty box and think, I don't deserve a penalty.
0: You're entitled to your own opinion.
2: However wrong it might be.
0: No, you're not entitled to your own facts.
2: That's right. There we go. All right, so Canada on the power play. They have Celebrini strong side, Scheifele strong side. They've had a couple good looks, had a couple close. Time for a goal.
0: Two shots on the first two power plays. As Celebrini lines in. Back goes Celebrini, drops it off to Crosby. Back for Riley. Celebrini. Backlund Celebrini feeds it across to Scheifele. Shoots, it's blocked in front by Kassastuhl. Riley, back for Celebrini. Rolling puck, Backlund Celebrini. Fish that back for Riley. Morgan Riley back. Here comes Scheifele. Centers of that pass. Missed the stick of Crosby. Celebrating. Back for Riley. He fires. Knocked away by Hoekland. And Martinson hacks the rebound back down the ice.
2: I might take a tip. One of these point shots. Get a tip right in front. Not much else available.
0: Lead pass finds Crosby. Drops it off to Riley. He finds Celebrini. Back down to Crosby. To Scheifele, he hacked that wide. Vilardi back around to Crosby. Scheifele again fires. That goes high.
2: High and wide.
0: Celebrini back with it. Looks back to Crosby. Chips.

the second period. Connor Brown's pass is picked off. Oakley plays it back across for her. Lead pass misfired for Finney. Icing waved off. Oakley goes back. It's picked off by Connor Brown. Brown swings it back across with a back check. Noah Steen took that away from Fraser Minton. Bronsek knee guard works in. Lays it back around. Picked up by Finney. Finney knocked off a puck by Solberg. And back the other way is Bronsek Nygaard. Bronsek Nygaard flips that back to Solberg. A shot scores! Dan Solberg through the traffic, and Norway's got a 2-0 lead.

0: of the tournament. Bastek Nygaard skates it in, rims it all the way around. It'll draw, cut and drop. This hits something. White Cloud's going to try to block this shot. And he kicks it right through Jet Green. Good shot in on net. Good things can happen. That's huge for Norway. 2-0. Halfway through the game.
1: Wetherspoon plays it around for the take shot. John Solberg, the 20-year-old D-man, as the goal is Krogvall works in. Interesting mix of this Norwegian team. They've got a core of seven guys who have been together for a long time, but they've got the kids. Bresnik, Nygaard, Koblar, and Solberg. And that's gloved by Hoffman. He'll hang on to that. Because that long shoot, it was gloved by Hoffman. There'll be no change allowed for the Norwegians.
0: The Solberg, who had a really good year in the American League this year for San Diego, so 12 years. He made numbers. The offensive numbers in this tournament, but has been steady, solid. And Jack Whitecloud frustrated that he couldn't get all the way in front of him. This is shaping up to be a interesting last 27 minutes.
1: Canada trailed Norway 2-0 in the preliminary round meeting. That was much more wide open and offensive in this game, though.
0: And Hoffman wasn't in net.
1: Right.
0: Yes, Norman was.
1: He passed for Crosby, back across for Celebrini. Drops it off for Crosby. Crosby moves in. Ronald's a cutaway penalty coming to Sidney Crosby. They're going to get him for a hook. As Celebrini touches up, and so Norway, moments after taking the 2-0 lead, will go on the power play as Sidney Crosby goes off.
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1: Call for the hook. And Norway back.

0: the power play.
1: There's no question that's a hook. Stick into the hands of Lanil. He goes to the box. He's just hot, frustrated about how the game's going, about other fouls that he hasn't called the way he thinks they should. Only now a chance to make it three if they can somehow get a power play goal.
0: Well, it's been a frustrating 12 months for Crosby internationally. Last year, Canada ruled through the tournament until the quarterfinals, lost that shocking upset to Denmark, and of course the Olympic disappointment, the overtime loss
1: where he wasn't playing because of an injury
0: for the U.S., and then this tournament where he decided to come after Pittsburgh was knocked out, playing with Macklin Celebrini and a host of others, and Canada was undefeated.
1: That's how this tournament goes. They look so great, having a great time. He's piling up assists. The romance in full bloom. He's won semifinal game in the entire tournament, feels like.
0: Brancic Nygaard with it, and Martinsson.
1: Good time for a shorty for Canada here. Darwin Cousins can be dangerous.
0: Now take Nygaard back from Solberg, swings it back across, and that shot put wide by Koblar. And take Nygaard back down to Martinsson. He was bumped there by Nurse. Now Koblar back with it. Brown off the boards and back down. And take Nygaard with it. Cousins had lost his stick, and the puck goes over the glass and out, deflected out.
1: Nothing doing for Norway through the first minute of the power play. They're trying to get it set up where they can let Brancic Nygaard shoot the puck. Just wasn't happening for them. Second unit will come out. Stop the power play. Try to grab one. Second unit is far more shot focused.
0: Well, Cousins has gone down the hallway to the Canadian dressing room.
1: Gets tangled up with Solberg on the back by the bench.
0: The equipment staff went with him.
1: Dropped the stick. I wonder what's going on there.
0: Johannesson swings that back to Bakke Olsen. Squeezed out by Witherspoon. Now Minton back with it.

0: Hester high. Up for Steen, drops it back.
1: Nice.
0: Very close. Off from Salston. That pass picked off by Robert Thomas. He's clearing the tip. Knocked down by Steen. Noah Steen tries to drop that back. Passes to Crosby steps back on. That's blocked by Greaves. And he'll hang on. And no shots for Norway in the power play, but the Norwegians with a 2-0 lead late in the period.
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0: 4:18 to go here in the second period. Dylan Cousins left. Looks like he better chip the tooth.
1: That is not what you want to have happen in your last game of the year. Dental work or a flight home needing dental work, not pleasant.
0: Crosby kicks that across to DeMello. And Dylan Mello looks ahead for Scheifele. Takes it back around for Salston. And Ronald comes sliding in for Norway. Morgan Riley takes it back around for DeMello. Up to Crosby. And chipped ahead for Celebrini. Macklin Celebrini moves in. Shoots. That was blocked by Kassastuhl. Martin Ronald back the other way. He pivots back. And puts it back down to the Canadian zone. Sam Dickinson in his tournament debut against the Finns. Played about 12 and a half minutes in that game.
1: He was very comfortable offensively with the puck.
0: 19-year-old defenseman. Besterheim chips it ahead for Bakke Olsen. Goes it back across. That centering pass from Pettersson. Goes chipped wide by Besterheim. Now Tavares. Up for Cousins, ships it back down to the Norwegian zone. That puck goes off Nurse into the Canadian bench.
1: Oh, we're trying to find some offense to pad their goals. And Emil Pettersson got the score open in the first jump. Reached this handle. Pettersson open net tuck. And then Franz Dolberg wrist one innocently from the point and hits right cloud with the shin. Gets to the legs of Jeff Reeves. And that is all that is got by the goaltender this game. Nothing yet beyond Henrik Hoglund. 23 shots, 23 saves for the Norwegian goaltender.
0: Off the draw. Shot by Holloway was blocked. It's under Kassastuhl. Holloway tried to give him an appendectomy there.
1: Don't line the puck if you don't really try to get it up from under you. Simple.
0: Thomas down to Holloway. 2.5 to go here in the period. Frog goal. Bumped there by Thomas. Tkachuk steps up, looks down at Robert Thomas, drops it back to Holloway. His stick was tied up by Bergwin. Looks ahead for Steen. Back goes Weatherspoon. Scheifele. Up for Weatherspoon. Scheifele tries to chip that ahead. And knocked back down the ice. Jensen. Lobs it off for Shifley. Picked up by Brancic Nygaard, and Witherspoon bounced off him. The other thing about Brancic Nygaard, they talk about, very strong. Like he's solid through the middle.
1: The others we just found out somewhere. Bob Blake is smiling. Flying backside.
0: Brancic Nygaard, one of four Norwegians who played in the NHL this year. Solberg, long shot, Greaves save, loose puck. Kobler got it back up. Here's Kobler. Shoots, that's the side of the goal. Ronald back with it. Looks back through Hennison and goes right back down to the region zone. Final minute. Not the pretty long shoot in on Greaves was knocked away. Now Riley looks ahead for that pass. Knocked down at center ice by Osby. Palestine makes it back down to the Canadian zone, and here's Dylan DeMello back with it. Gathered back up by Celebrini. Macklin Celebrini jumps in. Time winding down in the period. Celebrini back across to Crosby with a shot, hooked with a save on Sidney Crosby.
4: One of the better chances of the period for Canada. Crosby taking a long seam pass from Celebrini. He'll slide over, get open. Because it was such a long pass and on the backhand, Hockland had enough time to push across, get squared up, and make another save. Shifley out there as a right-handed face-off taker.
0: Shifley was the face-off back to Celebrini. Moves it across to Nurse. Ing shoots, put that wide. And the bounce is back down to the Canadian zone. Dickinson lead for Nurse. It's up towards the goal, knocked down by Kassestuhl. And Norway will go to the dressing room with a 2-0 lead on Canada in the bronze medal game at the 2026 World Hockey Championship.
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0: Glenn back inside Studio 6 here, and wow, 2-0 Norway. So the Norwegians 20 minutes away, Cameron, from their first ever medal at the Worlds. This is an upset in the making. Canada for the second straight day trailing by 2 after 40 minutes. So it's going to take a big effort from them as well. And we knew it would take everyone from Norway if they were going to beat Canada. Well, so far they got goals from two guys who scored their first of the tournament, including Solberg, who had 4 last year, which was the most by a defenseman at this tournament.
1: For me, throughout this game, the margins are going to be so thin for Canada and for Norway especially. But it's just the little things that are contributing to these goals. On this goal, right here, Brandt Nygaard, him having that much time to the neutral zone is what creates this play. Because then once it gets in their own zone, it's pretty good coverage and then just unfortunate bounce. But him getting that much time in the neutral zone, Solberg, all he then has to do is just get a puck towards the net. Whitecloud tries to block it. I understand what he's trying to do. He's trying to stay out of Jack Greaves' eyes too, so he stays off to the side of the net. And it goes off him. Extremely unfortunate. But just before that, Nygaard can't have that much time to skate to the neutral zone and create for them. When things are that tight in the game, you need to stay on top of your check as much as possible.
0: So an uphill battle here for Canada, down 2. Let's hear from Dylan DeMello standing by with Britt.
2: Dylan, how do you try to shift the energy of this group in the third period?
3: Well, you know, we got one more period here, obviously. We got to leave it all out there. And, you know, we are doing some good things. You know, we're just kind of one and done right now. We got to get some sustained ozone time. You know, we had some good looks, so, you know, just got to stay with it here.
2: From a D-man's perspective, what do you notice about the defensive structure of Norway and the traffic they put in front of the net?
3: Yeah, they pack it in for sure. I mean, we've seen that this whole tournament. We've been able to find the recipe, so confident that we can find it here in the third.
2: This is your first time ever suiting up with Team Canada at a tournament. What have you learned about yourself in this game?
3: Well, you know, I've learned that the big ice is a little bit more skating than I'm used to, for sure. But, you know, it's been a lot of fun over here, for sure. You know, the crowd's been great. You know, the teams have been battling us hard. It's been no easy games. And it's been obviously an absolute honor to represent Canada.
2: Thanks for your time.
3: Thanks, appreciate it.
0: You know, we thought it might be a little bit of a challenge for Canada to get emotionally up for this game because they come here to win gold. And especially early in this one, if they would have went up 1-0 or 2-0, maybe it's a different story. But the longer it stayed close, the longer Norway gets that belief. And emotionally, their captain, Andreas Martinsson, doing everything he can to drag his team into this fight.
1: It's his 14th World Championships, and you're seeing the small veteran moves. Again, not a huge thing, but finishing his check on Crosby. Then once the scrums get involved, he's just doing that added little element. It's not needed to hit Celebrini one more time to get engaged with him, but by him getting those little things involved, by trying to get under the skin of Canada's best players specifically, that's going to take their focus away from things like scoring goals. It's not a huge thing. It's not necessarily going to be the differentiator, but just small things like that could be what put them across the line.
0: So the power play yesterday was 0-for-2, today already 0-for-3, so it's failing them at the worst possible time for Team Canada. What are you seeing and what would you adjust?
1: What they've switched up so far today is they put Macklin Celebrini on his strong side. So what he's trying to do is come downhill and get a shot on net. And he's had a few opportunities doing that. The one thing that after he's had a few of those chances, they might be able to look at changing, is as he's coming downhill, clearly Norway is selling out on blocking these shots. Clearly that's what's going on. So if that's what the strong side defenseman wants to do, Velarde could slide down low. Then what will be created is a bit of a two-on-one at the net front. There's always different things that you can do. But if they're going to continue to come downhill with Celebrini, slide Velarde out so it creates a two-on-one with Crosby high and Scheifele going down to the back door. That's one new look I'd like to see them try to do going into this third period.
0: Let's see if they get any more opportunities on the power play. Meanwhile, the IIHF inducted 8 new members this morning into its Hall of Fame, including 4 Canadians. We'll tell you all about that when our intermission returns after this.
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0: closer to the gold medal game. It's Switzerland taking on Finland. The Finns' only loss was to this host Switzerland team. You can watch it 2 p.m. Eastern across the TSN network. The IIHF inducted 8 new members this morning in Zurich. Longtime Boston Bruin and Stanley Cup champion Patrice Bergeron, who is a member of the Triple Gold Club. He's also the only player to win a World Championship gold before winning World Junior gold, which he accomplished in 2004.
1: I mean, it definitely means a lot. It's a huge privilege and honor, really. I never thought this would be possible. So every time I had the chance to wear this jersey, it was always with a lot of pride and honor, as I said. And it really means a lot. So to be standing here today, I never imagined it would be possible, but it's something I'll cherish for a long time.
0: Cassie Campbell-Pascal, a women's hockey pioneer who captained Canada to 2 Olympic golds and 2 women's worlds. She won 10 medals in IIHF competitions, including 8 golds overall. After she retired, Campbell-Pascal became the first woman to do color commentary on Hockey Night in Canada.
2: You know, I've been so fortunate and so lucky to be a part of the sport of hockey, you know, as a player, you know, especially growing up when so many people told me, you know, you're just a girl, you can't play. And to watch the game grow and to see where it is today and to be a part of it and to share this with my teammates, to be honest with you, you know, not everyone's going to get into the IIHF Hall of Fame, but they all deserve to do so. So it's a real special day and a great group of people to go in with.
0: But the biggest cheer was for Andreas Ambühl of Switzerland, the all-time leader in games and tournaments played at the Worlds. He had the usual 2-year waiting period waived by the IIHF so he could join the hall in his native Switzerland.
3: So far it's pretty perfect, and now it's up to them to make it real perfect.
0: Here are your other 2026 inductees. Florence Schelling backstopped the Swiss through 10 tournaments, set the record for games played by a goalie. Nick Cronwall of Sweden, the 9th Swede to join the Triple Gold Club. Thomas Vanek of Austria, another NHLer, just the 2nd Austrian player to go into this hall. 2 Canadians go in under different flags in the builders category. Ralph Kruger for his work building the Swiss national program into a perennial contender through the 90s. And Luc Tardif, the Quebec native, helped establish the French Ice Hockey Federation. Spent the last 5 years as president of the IIHF. All right, the countdown is on to the gold medal game. And yeah, these Swiss fans fueling up for that one. But we got a big third period still to come here. Will Canada be able to mount a comeback against upstart Norway? We'll find out. A final frame after this.
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0: Henrik Hoglund faced 24 Canadian shots through two periods and stopped them all, offering a remarkable story at this 2026 World Championship. Norway made the semifinals for the first time in the nation's history. They will post the best finish in their country's history regardless. They have not made the quarterfinals since 2012.
1: But they haven't lucked their way into this spot. They beat Czechia. They beat Sweden. They took Canada to overtime. And now they find themselves up two. 1 year to go for their first medal ever.
0: One thing they're most excited about is the young players on this team. Stjarne Solbakken had a goal there in the second period. Brancek Nygaard. Kobler. A chance at the side of the goal, and Brancek Nygaard chipped that wide. And they haven't backed down either. They've been in the middle of a fight here throughout the tournament. Still to come tonight, Switzerland against Finland for the gold medal in what will be a red and white cauldron of Swiss fans who have waited generations, literally, to see their country win a world championship.
1: We've seen some great stuff. We've seen Latvia win a medal. We've seen Czechia win in Prague. Nothing will be like the atmosphere that the gold medal game will be tonight. I've not been in a rink that feels like this, sounds like this, when Switzerland is playing. It's going to be something to behold.
0: This is a brutally tough ticket to get tonight.
1: Only imagine. Roger Federer is on standby.
0: That pass chipped by Tavares and back down the ice. Icing called against the Canadians. I mentioned Canada's lost four straight bronze medal games at the World Championship, going back to 2020. Seven of the last eight.
1: Understand it because I went through it, and you'd like to say, well, you know, you're playing a game, you're representing your country, play harder, make it matter more, but it's difficult on a turnaround to get it back up. They actually played pretty well in the first period, but the second period definitely slowed down a little bit. Norway was comfortable with the pace of the second period, actually out shooting Canada 8-7. Getting the one goal from Solberg. We'll see if Canada come up with anything. They're Swiss up the lines already. And Thomas with Scheifele and Tavares. It is in the hopper as they try to find something.
2: In the third.
0: Nurse goes back for it.
1: The closer Norway gets, the more energy, desperation, sacrifice they'll find.
0: Right. This will be enormous, their country's greatest hockey accomplishment. Either way, if you're going to lose this game, it's still...
1: It's the equivalent of Canada coming third in the World Cup of Soccer.
0: John Tavares. Pokes at that. Knocked free by Vesterheim. Tips it back down to the Canadian zone. That goes Nurse for it. Pokes it around to White Cloud. Cousins. Tied up and brought out by Dylan Cousins. Scheifele. Pivots back. Mark Scheifele swings it back across. But Tkachuk back for Scheifele. Goes behind the back. Great move. And his shot was blocked by Bergman. Brought back by Steen. Almost Castetul, who's jumped up the defenseman. And Castetul's shot was blocked by Tkachuk. Played back across. And that shot taken by Hubbard, Ostrom sauced in his glove by Greaves.
1: Greaves has got to be clean, and his team's got to get going. Mark Scheifele wanting a call on his last attempt where he dragged it behind his back. Norway has found enough pace to recover in time, almost every time. I think there's going to be a good chance they just managed to get in the way. Got here Cousins and Brown and O'Reilly. And Gonskov is emptying the tank for ideas and combinations.
0: Solberg taken down by Cousins. Now Dylan Cousins back with it. Feeds that back to Morgan Riley. Riley centers it. That went wide of the goal. As O'Reilly trying to get a stick on that. Martinson. And his third attempt knocked down by DeMello. Cousins flips it back. They'll race for it. Kolder moves it on Riley. Two on one. With Brancic Nygaard. Kolder back across Brancic Nygaard. Great stop by Graves. And might have got the post as well. Cousins played that back across. It's picked off by Kolder. Here they come again with Brancic Nygaard. Whitecloud muscled Kolder off the puck. Looks ahead for Dickinson. And Dickinson drops it off for Celebrini, moving in, shoots, that's blocked. Dickinson drops it back, right on a sharp angle shot, hit the side of the goal. Crosby. Moved around by Sahlstrom, now Dickinson plays it back in. Sidney Crosby drops it back for Celebrini. And for White Cloud, a shot, it bounces back in front. Now moved ahead, a chance now for Norway. Busting in is Elson. Elson, partial break away. Turned away by Graves. And a good job by Dickinson not to take a penalty. Holloway winds in. Out there with Crosby and Celebrini. DeMello goes rink wide, but Nurse has to retreat as Pedersen picked up the loose puck. DeMello around for Nurse. Darnell Nurse. Slows it back down to the Norwegian zone. Scheifele drops it off to Thomas. Mark Scheifele. Bouncy puck goes to Thomas. Ooh, backhand flip turned away by Hochland. Thomas. Pivots back. The drop pass is picked off and moved out by Berglund. He waved off as DeMello goes back. Nurse swings back. Four and a half gone here in the third period. Now Nurse falls. And Bergman back across the steam. The bump there from Nurse, and back is Witherspoon to pick it up. You get the feeling that Parker Witherspoon will be the latest in a long line of players who come to this tournament and come out of it feeling much more confident about their game. Nick Paul was like that. Tkachuk, long shot off a skate. Dylan Cousins like that.
3: Some of it's the player feeling better about themselves. Some of it might be the organization saying, wait a second, he's pretty good. And they'll play him a bit more. Different situations, different line mates.
0: We're on back to Andreas Martinsson, the Norwegian captain. Martinsson, the 35-year-old. Norway's 20th straight year in the top division. But never this high up. Dickinson, a backhand shot, deflects back in front, knocked wide by Minton. Norway was 12th last year. It was the 8th straight year they finished between 11th and 13th in the tournament. At the line, helped by Dickinson. Here's it back across for Morgan Rielly. His shot floats wide. Olsen poked that by Dickinson, who retreats to center ice to gather up the puck. Lead pass for Marteau. Finney. He was knocked off the puck by Solberg. And icing called against Norway.
3: A couple counterattacks, get chances. Hoblar and Brancic Nygaard off on a two-on-one. Hoblar threads it over. Nygaard doesn't one-time it, but he goes right off the post. He had 3 feet to the short side. Just squared him right on the post. And Olmstein, you see how much he could scoop. And Dickinson did a nice job getting back on him. Canada can ill afford to give up anything else. Even if they have to start giving up chances by being so very aggressive.
0: Nurse drops it back for White Cloud.
3: You would have thought in a normal year, just gameplay being what it is, Canada would be able to push in the third period. It hasn't happened yet in 6-7 minutes.
0: Outscored the Aberdeens 18-4 in the third period so far in this tournament.
3: Victoria would sag, and they wouldn't be able to defend well enough to keep Canada that day, but both force ins are not really happening.
0: Crosby, rink wide for Celebrini. Now, Holler with a chance, shoot! Huffman bowled over as Darnell Nurse went through the crease and a penalty coming to Canada. 12:42 to go in the third period. Norway up by two and heading for the power play.
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6: Team Canada, number 25, minor penalty interference on the goalkeeper.
0: Christopher Holm calls goalie interference on Darnell Nurse, sending Norway to his third power play.
3: A lot like Pedersen during the game. He's trying to get to the net. Hoffman is enough to do his freeze there. You just sort of lose track of where the goaltender is because you're focused on the puck. A chance now to get a power play goal or at least kill 2 more minutes off the clock for Norway as they try to grind down 12 minutes and 42 seconds.
0: Canada's allowed 19 goals in the tournament. Norway has scored 7 of them. Here is Jens Stolberg, 20-year-old from Oslo, already playing in his third World Championship. White Cloud sends it back down. As you mentioned, that Norway will be in the top division of the World Junior Championship next year. Second time in 12 years for them. They've got 3 really good young players here at this World Championship. Now, knocked down by Brancic. Nygaard shoots. Saved by Greaves. Rebound put wide by Martinsson. That puck skipped off the glass and out. One thing Norway has not had much success at, Olympic qualification. They've lost the last 2 Olympic qualification tournaments to Denmark, their arch rivals.
3: They got the same spot Denmark was last year into the semifinals. Doing much better than Denmark did in the bronze game. Norwegian fans, we get one more, we should be okay.
0: Norway, 148 gold medals in its history at the Winter Olympics. Almost exclusively in cross-country skiing, biathlon, ski jumping, and some skating. Hockey has not been a part of that equation. Ooh, that shot knocked by Greaves right off a face-off.
3: Just looked like it came off a Canadian stick.
0: Brancic Nygaard winds in, gets a step, shoots, Greaves a glove save, hangs on to that.
3: Brancic Nygaard trying to take over on the power play. Here's one on the face-off. It is. And that goes through Greaves' leg. Watch this. That goes off the inside of his right ankle and out the back door. That was DeMello trying to get it behind the net. He put it for a 5-hole. That's a better touch.
0: And Minton fires it back down to the Norwegian zone as O'Reilly goes after it. Ryan O'Reilly knocks it free. Picked off by Minton. And Fraser Minton plays it back in. Westerheim for Brancic Nygaard. Spins that back for Steen. Noah Steen drops it back for Johannesson. Buffed away from Steen. Bucky Olsen in the high slot. Pistol, a shot goes wide. Witherspoon was taken down by Bucky Olsen. And Witherspoon should be penalized here for knocking down Steen. Buck loose in the slot. Pastrana, shot goes wide. Penalty's over to Nurse. He steps back on, but a penalty still coming to Canada. Besterheim plays it back to Bronsek Nygaard. That shot knocked down in front, and now Norway's going right back to the power play after recording two shots on that one.
3: It's a frustration penalty for Witherspoon.
0: And he got knocked down.
5: Team Canada, number 29, minor penalty boarding.
3: Driving in. He's finished up high on Steen, faced the boards. Drives head right into the glass. That's going to be a boarding penalty. Canada's got to try to hang in there. Keep playing and believing that the game is right away from them.
0: Here's Solberg with it. Has a goal of the game. Fires. It was knocked down in front. Another chance this time for Bergman. A glove save made by Greve.
3: But it's going to be down to 8 minutes by the time this penalty is over. Canada's going to have to go through four of their remaining 12 shorthanded. Presumably not able to generate anything to get within one. Norway still with four forwards out there. Not going conservative yet.
0: Nurse back around for Connor Brown. And Brown rolls it back down to the Norwegian zone. Henrik Hochland plays it back for Stan Zylberg. Hochland has spent the bulk of his career in Germany. Also played in Sweden's Allsvenskan League. And in Norway. Bronsek Nygaard right in front. Martin's another chance. Oh, it's tucked by Greve. Point blank on Berglund. Jakob Berglund swings that back and missed. Bronsek Nygaard bounces back down the ice. Solberg moves away from Celebrini.
3: Celebrini killing. We've not seen this at all. And that is Mr. Doskov thinking offense, not defense. They're putting Celebrini out.
0: Solberg swings back. And precious time ticking off the clock, if nothing else here. And Solberg plays it back for Bucky Olsen. Besterheim for Steen. Dickinson knocked off the puck for a moment. And a pass back for Steen. And here comes Celebrini and Noah Steen. And Steen with the emergency swing knocked that away. Bronsek Nygaard. Fires it back down to the Canadian zone. At the point, Johannesson. Bronsek Nygaard centers it. Besterheim. Plays that back at the point. Here's Bronsek Nygaard, a shot. Goes off Steen and wide. And the penalty to Witherspoon is over. And Norway, two shots on that power play, but now 0 for 4 in the game. 8:15 to go in this third period. Canada down two. Morgan Riley puts it back down to the Norwegian zone. Got it back up by Morgan Riley. Across comes Crosby. Crosby chops it back down to Thomas. Swings it back around for Scheifele. Scheifele in for Thomas. Now Crosby on it. Scheifele back for Morgan Riley. Shoots. Hucking the save on that. Picked out by Crosby. Crosby banks it back for Matejczuk and across to Riley. Riley cross ice for Crosby. Drops it off to Matejczuk. Matejczuk along. Wrist shot. Hucking save. A little poke there by Thomas draws some attention. .725 to go in the third. Norway up 2-0.
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3: It's goal time now for Canada. 7.5 left. If they can muster up a push somewhere, it's got to go now.
0: This is Thomas with a face-off. I guess Ostrom Solston. Holloway poked that back across for Dickinson. Sam Dickinson steps up, chips that in for Tavares. Thomas for Scheifele. Mark Scheifele taking down, penalty coming to Norway. Extra skater comes on for Canada.
3: Get back.
0: The puck bounces back.
3: Oh, Celebrini stepped off. It would have gone in too.
0: Celebrini took the place of the netminder Greece and saved a goal. And away comes Celebrini, that's the skater on the ice. Who is him? Tavares. Dickinson feeds it back across. Thomas, a shot that goes wide. Here's Dickinson back with it. Feeds that down to Celebrini. Macklin Celebrini. In for Riley. Puts it back across to Dickinson. Celebrini, a shot, bounce out the other side. Morgan Riley, a chance. Hoffman makes a stop. And we'll get a power play for Canada with 6:31 to go in the third. And Canada, I think, arguing that maybe a Norwegian player handled the puck in the crease.
3: I think they're just saying he grabbed and threw it under him for a delay game, not so much a in-the-crease penalty shot-type violation.
13: Number 29, minor penalty tripping.
3: Kazastuhl was going to get the initial trip on Scheifele behind the net. As he squiggles loose, slides by, and can opener into the feet of Scheifele, knock him down, or those feet, sorry, not the stool. Here's the pass. This was going to be a perfect bank job. Celebrini was on top of it right away. Now, where does Solberg pull this one from? Ooh, very close. He could scrape, but you cannot cover. That looked cover-ish. The power play, been an issue all tournament long, yep. 0 for 3 in the game, have to get one here, have to.
0: Celebrini works it back across for Crosby. Crosby back for Scheifele to Riley. In for Celebrini. Back then Celebrini had a wall of red jerseys in front of him. Pivots back again. Drops it back for Riley. And across for Scheifele. Scheifele a shot that was blocked in front. Crosby digging for it. Back down the ice by Backe Olsen. And Morgan Riley back with it. Scheifele finds Celebrini in stride. Drops it off to Crosby. Crosby swings that back to Riley. Back down to Celebrini. His centering pass misfired. Gathers it back up. Around to Crosby. Back to Scheifele with a drive. Hooked to the pad save. Celebrini. Back for Riley. Here's Scheifele again. Back for Morgan Riley. To Scheifele. Riley. Celebrini shoots, and Hawker makes a stop on that. And there's no rebound.
3: You see the frustration of Celebrini. Hands over his head, stick on his helmet. Just can't solve the Norwegian penalty kill. Can't find the angle to the space unless he just wrist one short side. And it's not what he's trying to do. An off-foot wrister to the short side is not going to be enough.
0: Ryan O'Reilly wins that face-off to Thomas. Back to Matejczyk for Holloway. O'Reilly, side of the goal, tries to jam it there. Up back across to Thomas. He finds Holloway, shoots! That was blocked in front by Krogdahl. Matejczyk steps up, keeps it alive. Holloway plays it back down to Tavares and around to Holloway. Five to go in the third period. Canada down 2-0. Holloway centers it. O'Reilly is shot. Pad save, Hochland. Now Steen with time sends it back down the ice. 20 seconds to go on the power play. Lead pass for Tavares. Tavares to that wide. Martinson races to it. And his clearing attempt bounces back to center. Ryan O'Reilly falls. And Holloway moves it back for Dickinson. Broken up by Bucky Olsen. And played back down to the Canadian zone. Four shots in that power play remains a 2-0 lead for Norway. Bucky Olsen spins that back. Bergman a shot, ripped that wide. Celebrini finds Martone at center ice. Porter Martone winds in, and Martone shoots. That was blocked by Huron. Picked back up by Dickinson. Dickinson from a sharp angle, kicked out by Hochland. Now Riley plays at the center ice, but Noah Steen picks it off. In comes Steen. Still on it. Roll off his stick. Morgan Riley steps into him. Berglund drops it back. And now Crosby back with it. Up ahead to Martone. Darnell Nurse brings it back across for Celebrini. When would Canada think of bringing Jake Greaves to the bench? Nurse back down to Crosby. Loose at the side of the goal. Martone down to Celebrini. Celebrini moves it back to Nurse with a shot. They got through. Hoffman's reaching back, but he's got it.

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1: Here in Zurich, the final day of the 2026 World Hockey Championship. Canada trailing Norway 2-0 in the bronze medal game. And Jet Greaves has gone to the Canadian bench, so 6 meters on five. The 3:12 to go in the third. Ryan O'Reilly for the faceoff. Against the 18-year-old Tinas Kobla. O'Reilly wins that back, but not fairly.
2: He dug everything into that one. He swung hard. Kobla didn't even get a stick to the ice yet.

0: Scramble draw, goes back to Morgan Riley. In for Shifley. Riley back across for Celebrini. Drops it back to Morgan Riley across to Shifley with a drive at the flicking wide. Johannesson tries to go the long way. Hurrod on it. And the boards are sealed there by Shifley. Ryan O'Reilly. Back down to Thomas. Crosby. Spins that back for Celebrini. Back from Celebrini. His shot. Huck will save. Rebound. The jammer way out. And Huck gets the pad down. A late poke there from O'Reilly. The puck did squirt free, but Huck had it long enough for a whistle.
1: Another close call for Sidney Crosby on the side of the net. Good job keeping the puck alive. Getting out to a shooting position. Around and across. And quick feet from Crosby, but quicker feet from Auckland. And he has to steal the back of there. Yeah, he gets his right skate to steal the post. Robert Thomas directed traffic and try to pull us one towards the boards on his backhand.
0: Now it's Thomas with a face-off against Ostrom Salston. Now behind the goal. Riley with a quick shot. Up and blocked that. Thomas plays it back. At the line, held by Morgan Riley. Shifley. Thomas. To Shifley. Six skaters on five for Canada. Morgan Riley feeds it across. Celebrini a shot. That goes high off the glass and bounces back down the ice. Riley. Up ahead for Crosby. Sends it down. Celebrini chips that back for Thomas. Crosby for Shifley. That shot knocked away by Hawkwood. Celebrini. Back across for Thomas. In for Riley. Here's Riley. Beats it down to Crosby. Crosby pivots back. For Shifley to Thomas. Thomas shoots. Hawkwood saves. Bounces back in front. And now got it up by Perrin with the empty net. Chips it back ahead. Andreas Martinson goes after Celebrini. And Celebrini chips it there for Riley. Lead pass to Thomas. Up for Holloway. Canada gets fresh legs on the ice. Holloway shoots. Huckman saves. And now a chance for Thomas. Scores! With 1:16 to go in the third period, Robert Thomas, he scored his first goal of the tournament. And the Senators against the Finns has his second and brought Canada back within one.
1: Still plenty of time on the clock here. Key was getting Holloway out there. You said fresh legs, driving it deep. Salston has the puck on his stick in the slot, and he can't clear it. Terrible spot to have it turn over. And Robert Thomas, quick little toe drag and tidy finish right under the bar. And Canada finally stalls Henrik Hovland.
0: He was a minute and 16 away from his fourth shutout in the tournament.
1: So Canada want to take a timeout now and rest their guys, because while Holler was impressed out there, Thomas certainly wasn't.

0: Celebrini was, that there have been other players who have needed a spell. So, neutral zone faceoff, 116. Coaches generally don't take goalies out in this situation. They make sure you win the neutral zone faceoff. Then, Nick Reeves. Andrew Carberry instructing his group. Salton has it, and he just can't get it off his stick to the corner. And the first check is not for celebration, but to the clock. What do we have left to work with? 76 seconds. Original five, and Thomas likely taking the goaltender.
1: Controlled by Norway as Orana goes hunting for it. Passes to him. Can't clear it up. Picked up by Celebrini. Greaves heading to the Canadian bench. On comes Thomas. Celebrini throws that towards the goal. Huff and save. Picked up by Orana. Takes the side of the goal for Crosby. That's knocked away. Look back down the Canadian zone. A race for it. Riley gets back. Nicely called against Norway. 54 seconds to go in the third period.
0: They got what they wanted. Puck in the offensive end, down to the front of the net, but outnumbered Norway at the crease. And now a defensive zone faceoff for Norway. They're trying to get their game plan situated. Ryan O'Reilly will dig in on his strong side
1: against Bakke Olsen. O'Reilly with it cleanly back to Shifley. Mark Shifley spins it back down to Thomas. Robert Thomas back for Shifley to the point to Riley. Morgan Riley to Mark Shifley. Spins around Pettersson. Shifley behind the goal. 6-on-5 Canada. Crosby back for Celebrini to Riley. Riley back down to Shifley with a shot that was blocked by Kassastuhl. Shifley back for Riley. Across to Celebrini. A shot pass saved by Huckman. Set down the ice. And Pettersson just missed. Icing called against Norway. 22 seconds to go.
0: He was rolling on edge. Looked like it was going to be center cut for Pettersson to end the game. And it just drifted to its left. Catches a piece of the side of the net. 22 seconds here. And it still has a little bit of time, but you've got to get into the front the first 10 seconds.
1: Making sure the clock is correct.
2: Correct
1: game time is 23.5 seconds now. O'Reilly digs in for the draw. Picked up by Shifley, trying to flip that back in front. Shifley back with it. Bakke Olsen along the boards. O'Reilly knocks that down. Ryan O'Reilly spins it back to Morgan Riley. Back to Celebrini, his shot. Huckman save. Loose puck. O'Reilly flips on it. And Bay Rain score. Robert Thomas ties the game with 7.4 seconds left.
0: Did he get this with his stick? It looked like he got it with his chest. And with 7 seconds left. The close calls.
1: Now the officials. Now the officials are conferring here.
0: Good job by Riley, keeping it in, getting to the front. Crosby chips it out. Watch Robert Thomas skate right down the slot with it. Oh, does he chest it into the post? A lot happening here last minute. No goal interference. Now it's a goal. It's a goal.
1: That should be a goal.
0: Had he directed it straight in, Gore did a great look at it here. That would not count. That was off his glove. But that's his stick. If that one goes in as he intended it to, that would not count. Because he pawed it into the post and allowed him to get a stick on it to unbelievably tie the game.
1: Canada scores twice in the last minute and 16 seconds of the third period.
0: Oh my goodness, heartache for Norway. And you think about the chances Norway had early in the third. Rancic Nygaard hit the post on a two-on-one.
1: So a long conversation. Petter Thorsson was talking to the referee.
2: There's nothing to review there.
1: Well, first of all, you can't because the final minute is reviewed by
0: nothing
1: the...
0: for them to look at.
1: Right. So now, 7.4 seconds left.
0: These two teams will go to overtime again.
1: And it was Mark Scheifele who scored an OT in the primary round. And so Canada and Norway heading for a 10-minute sudden-death overtime period. Petter Thorsson's team was that close. 8 seconds away from their first ever medal.
0: Can Norway possibly respond from that gut punch? And Canada will feel fortunate.
1: Robert Thomas did not have a goal. Canada in the semifinals, he's got three, and Canada's got new life in the bronze medal game.
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1: Robert Thomas, the focus of attention now. The 26-year-old from Aurora, Ontario, who was a gold medalist for Canada the last time he played internationally in 2018 at the World Junior Championship. He's got two here in the last couple of minutes of the third period. To send this game to OT, you mentioned that Canada came back from 2-0, 3-2, and 5-4 down against Norway in the preliminary round, won that game in OT.
0: And scored the tying goal in the preliminary round in a 6-on-5.
1: Right.
0: It was John Tavares in the last minute tying the game before Mark Scheifele wanted it in overtime quickly. You're Norway on the Norwegian bench. What you're trying to say is, before the game, if I would have told you we'd go to overtime, would you take it?
7: Yeah.
0: Of course you would. We'll ring hollow right now, given that they're up two, but...
1: Norway has two overtime games for the tournament. They lost to Canada, beat Denmark.
0: The same group that ended the game against Norway... in the round robin, starting the overtime with Celebrini and Scheifele out there together.
1: Koblar, Brancek, Nygaard, and Perod for Norway. Koblar is 18. Brancek, Nygaard is 20. Michael Celebrini's 19.
0: Young and fearless. And fast.
1: So 10 minutes of sudden death overtime, and then if necessary, a shootout. And away we go. The puck comes loose to Scheifele. Plays it back to Morgan Riley in the 3-on-3 overtime. Morgan Riley, a gold medalist the last time he played for Canada in the World Championship in 2016. Takes the pass from Celebrini. Bank pass ahead for Celebrini. He's got a step on Brancek Nygaard. Celebrini spins it back for Scheifele. It bounced off his skate. Now he takes it right back. Swings it back for Celebrini. And Canada changing D as Celebrini buys some time. Going to flip that ahead. Knocked down by Koblar as Nurse comes on for Canada. Shots through regulation 45-23 in favor of Canada.
0: Canada put up 20 in the third period. Chasing the game.
1: 20-6 for the shots. In the third, Bucky Olsen drops it back to Noah Steen. Back for John Solberg.
0: You see how conservative Norway wants to play this in overtime.
1: Now it's center ice. Solberg had his stick knocked out of his hands. Picked up by Bucky Olson. Moves in on Thomas. Out there with Crosby. Bucky Olson swings back.
5: And their best chance may be to never let Canada touch the puck.
1: Now swinging to Solberg. Shoots. That's knocked away by Matejczuk. Back of the line, Solberg with it. Was Brancic. Nygaard scored the overtime winner for Norway against Denmark. And here's Andreas Martinsson, the veteran captain for Norway. Moves in on Matejczuk. Spins up towards the goal, picked up by O'Reilly, but Berglund all over him. And O'Reilly skates away from that and drops it back to Matejczuk. O'Reilly and Dylan Holloway out together. Here comes Dylan Holloway. In across the line, Holloway pivots back, drops it off to O'Reilly. O'Reilly walks right in, flips it back to Matejczuk, who regroups at center ice. O'Reilly swings it back to Matejczuk. On comes Celebrini again, along with Scheifele. Celebrini, rink wide for Mark Scheifele. In on Johannesson. Chris Cross, pass for Celebrini, a shot, puck in the save with his mask. Now picked up by Kobler. Kobler dropped that back for Brancic Nygaard. He's got Scheifele on him. And Celebrini. That pass knocked down by Celebrini. Morgan Riley plays it in for Scheifele. He's got Celebrini with him. And the pass is broken up on the back check by Brancic Nygaard. Now Celebrini comes in. He's taken down. And Kobler brings it back out. Chance for a two-on-one. Here's Kobler works in. With Herod, Kobler in. Rolled back through the crease. Celebrini takes a whack at it. Riley couldn't find it for a moment. Herod's got it back. Flips that to Kobler. Taken away by Scheifele. He's away with Celebrini. Two on one with him. Forward defending. Noah Steen. Scheifele. Celebrini, the pass too far for him. Celebrini. Tied up along the boards. Steen steps into him. Scheifele trying to pull it free. Now Nurse has to retreat. Two on one for Norway. Steen along with Herod. Steen works in. Shoots goal. Championship.

0: Team Canada, which comes away without a medal for the third straight year at the World Championship. Norway becomes the 13th different country to win a medal at the World Championship. Latvia was the 12th back in 2023, a bronze medal win in Finland, and this one just as emotional.
1: Amazing scene for Norway. Noah Steen actually unravels a stick from Celebrini. Celebrini says they're way too long, they're tired. And Noah Steen elects not to pass. That's a seventh of the tournament for Noah Steen. Great celebration as Bushman extracts his stick from around Celebrini. Switches hands on it. And he's not going that fast either, but he's got enough to get the two-on-one all the way down. Nurse takes the pass away. That's just a good shot. Short side on Jet Greaves.
0: The seventh rounder for Tampa in 2024 is now tied for the tournament goal lead.
1: And this is what it's all about. Look at this. Well, tell me this game is not worth anything. It's worth everything.
0: Steen, the 21-year-old, played for Syracuse, the American Hockey League this year.
1: Oh.
0: After playing for Örebro in the Swedish League. What a moment. And this will be a moment that's talked about for Norwegian hockey for generations. Beating Canada for just the third time ever and beating them for a medal. Petter Thorsson had a golf game booked for today with his son, who's the GM of this team.
1: Get a tee time anywhere where he wants the rest of the summer.
0: We will get the presentations of the bronze medals, the third place trophy, and then the Norwegian national anthem.
1: You look at Andreas Martinsson, the veterans of this team, moved to tears of getting a medal. All those moments where they were trying to win a game to not be relegated. Stay in the top three. And there's the bronze medal. Fully deserving. They beat Sweden, Czechia, Canada in this tournament. It's worthy of third place. And Henrik Hoglund. What a tournament for him. 44 of 46. He was the backbone of everything Norway was doing all tournament long. Yes, sir.
0: They brought him back to coach their national team. A five-time Olympian as a player. That's not fooling. That's his nickname being chanted by the fans here.

0: group with Canada, Sweden, the Czechs, and Slovaks. Get themselves in the quarterfinals thanks to three straight wins. Beat the Swedes, the Czechs, and Denmark to close out the preliminary round. Beat Latvia in the quarterfinals.
1: Finishing second was so important for them to avoid Finland or Switzerland in the quarterfinal. They get through Latvia and were able to get through that game. Only disappointment on Canada's side.
0: And now, the medal presentations. With one game to come in the tournament, that'll be tonight. Switzerland against Finland for the gold.
2: Ladies and gentlemen, it's time for the award ceremony. The best players of each team will now be awarded with the watch by Tiesel, the official timekeeper of the 2026 IIHF Ice Hockey World Championship.
3: The awards will be presented by Sylvain Dolam, the CEO of Tiesel, and Guy Parmelin, the president of the Swiss Confederation.
2: Player of Team Canada, number 18, Robert Thomas.
0: Scored the two late goals, the fourth overtime. In his first world championship, won the Stanley Cup as a rookie with St. Louis.
3: The best player of Team Norway, number 54,
1: game won by defensive battle. Yeah. We'll pick the defensive defenseman who battled

0: award for the on-ice officials of the
1: official will be honored. These two referees, Christopher Holm and Sean McFarland, work the Olympics in Milan.
0: Co-chair of the 2026
1: games is a big compliment.
0: World Championship.
1: So referees Christopher Holm, Sean McFarland, linesman Otto Halimäki,
0: and John Day. Sean McFarland and Christopher Holm and linesperson John Ray and Onni Halimäki.

0: This will now be presented together with Gestors Kozils by Peter Holger, member of the board Skoda Austria. The 2026 IIHF Ice Hockey World Championship bronze medal goes to Team Norway!
1: Andreas Martinsson, a 35-year-old captain, playing in his 14th World Championship. First medals ever draped over the neck of any Norwegian hockey player was Andreas Martinsson,
2: their captain.
1: A country known for being the best Winter Olympic nation. But hockey has lagged behind in a country where sports on skis dominate.
3: Thank you. Appreciate it.
1: But they love their program. They've got two recent first-round picks. They're in the top division next year for the World Junior Championship. Yeah! Noah Steen, the 21-year-old, part of that young wave for Norway.
4: This team did capture the imagination of the fans of Norway. Watch parties all over the country. Trying to compose yourself to be respectful in the handshake line when you're just jumping out of your skin. You're so excited you're Noah Steen, you haven't scored the winner.

0: this team lost their number one center, Marcus Dinkingstad, during the tournament. And that's nickname of the coach, Boo.
1: Never you booed. Perfect. He's been a great character. Lots of energy. Belief for his team all tournament.
0: One of the best parts about the game is to shake hands with the opponent at the end and congratulate them.

0: Jonas Holos with the beer, the longtime Norwegian national team defenseman. Assistant coach of this team, Ole Christian Tollefsen, another assistant coach.
1: Hello, dear fans. Please welcome the captain of Team Norway to receive.

0: you're able to, for the national anthem of Norway.
1: It's called Yes, We Love This Country. It became the official anthem in 2019.

0: Just incredible scenes inside Swiss Life Arena. It just means so much to Norway to pick up their first ever medal at the World Hockey Championship. We're back inside Studio 6. Cameron and Glenn here with you, and a dejected Team Canada for the third straight year. They go away from this tournament without a medal, which is not unprecedented. They had a five-year drought without a medal between 2010 and 2014. But something about this Norway team, Canada only allowed 20 goals all tournament, which is the third fewest, but eight of them were against Norway. Take us through this overtime winner by Noah Steen. Couple of mistakes by Canada led to the game-winning goal.
1: We talked about the margin of error for Canada being so thin, and after coming back in this game, they had an opportunity in overtime to win it. You've got Scheifele and Celebrini on a two-on-one, probably the two best options considering a righty and a lefty, but once that pass goes askew by Scheifele, you can see how exhausted he is, and entering this battle on the wrong side of the puck just leaves them in such a bad situation. They're exhausted. They have to play a two-on-one. And Darnell Nurse plays this two-on-one well. He forces a shot. Mm-hmm. But Noah Steen, wonderful shot, short side. That's the type of play where just getting caught on the wrong side of a battle when you're tired costs you a game. Jack Greaves played this well as well. But when you give other teams opportunities, when Noah Steen gets this puck, he looks it off. He changes the angle a slight bit. That last little stick handle is all it took for him to freeze Greaves. You see the elation in Norway celebrating, but all it took was one slight mistake, just positioning, and it led to the goal. Canada throughout the game was the better team, but all it took was a few small errors that ended up costing them in the end.
0: Yeah, shots were 45-23 for Canada through regulation, but it's that final shot in the end that gives Norway the medal. Macklin Celebrini on the losing end. Let's hear from him right now.
2: Macklin, what's the toughest part about this loss?
3: It's a good question. I mean, they played a great game. They played the way we thought they were gonna. And, I think from the whole tournament, you look back, and I think we just had more. And that just kind of, it's unfortunate the way it ended.
2: What did you think about the push your team made late in the game there?
3: Yeah, I mean, we were never gonna give up. We were always gonna keep going and try to find a way to get one there. And I mean, it was a credit to our group the way we battled and late in that game, but just sucks we couldn't get the result.
2: What will you take away from this World Championship as the captain of this team?
3: Yeah, I mean, probably one of the biggest honors I've had so far. And to do it with these guys in this group, it was an unbelievable experience, but, I mean, like I said, it's just, it's really sour how it ended just because of what we had and the way we played and what we were capable of.
0: Canada hasn't been shut out in any game at the World Hockey Championship since 2021. But today, Cameron, they were about a minute and 16 seconds away from being shut out by Norway until Robert Thomas became the hero to eventually level this game and push it to overtime.
1: And on this goal, you see the skill Canada is able to have, like, able to show throughout this game. And unfortunately for Canada, it was just too little too late. But that insertion of Dylan Holloway onto the ice, he was able to push everyone back on Norway. And when they all got pushed back, Thomas was able to come in, strip the puck, and just a wonderful move. Like, this isn't something everyone can do. Toe drag release to that shot while his body's spinning. And then to end the game, a couple of wonderful plays. First by Sidney Crosby to get a stick on it. Then O'Reilly to get a stick on it. This is just to get an opportunity to score. And then once the puck's put to the net by Celebrini, again, Thomas, good eye-hand coordination. Got lucky the puck didn't go in after directing with his hand. Hits the post. So you think after these two goals by Thomas, it's almost serendipitous. You think those two goals are going to lead to the overtime win. But it took that, those types of efforts, those Herculean efforts in the sense, just to get the game tied up. It was a great push by Canada. They showed great resolve in sticking with it. It's just, it fell too short.
0: More post-game reaction. Here's Canada's head coach, Misha Donskov, with Brett.
2: Coach, ultimately, why do you feel like that game didn't go your way today?
4: I just thought that it took too long for us to get to our game. You know, we got to our game in stretches, you know, towards the tail end of the second, into the third, but it took us too long to get to our game, and, you know, it wasn't a complete 60 minutes for our group.
2: What can you say about the way that Norway came out and battled against you today?
4: I give them a lot of credit. You know, hats off to their coaching staff and the players. They play with a lot of pride, team commitment, attention to detail. They defend hard. And, you know, kudos to them and the country of Norway.
2: You came in as the head coach of this group this year. What will you remember about this team?
4: A lot of great people, outstanding leadership, world-class hockey players. I was fortunate to work with three, you know, world-class National Hockey League coaches, great management group, in a special place in the world. A lot of great memories, unfortunately not the way that we wanted it to end. Thank you.
1: Well, I mentioned this is the third straight year without a medal for Canada at the World Hockey Championship, but this is now six straight bronze medal games in which Canada has lost, going all the way back to 1999. Their last bronze win, as you see, in 1995. Let's hear now from Ryan O'Reilly, who's standing by with Britt.
2: Ryan, just describe for me, how tough is a loss like this?
5: It's very disappointing both these days. You know, these countries play hard. They have great structure. And, we got to outplay two games. This one, again, to be here for, like, nearly a month and not to come away with anything is, it's extremely disappointing. You know, we let each other down. We let our country down. You know, I think we're a lot more talented than these groups, but with the way they structure and the way they play together, they found a way to beat us twice, and that's very disappointing. But there's a lot we can learn from it. You know, we feel we underperformed. We're better than what we showed, and we got to learn from this. It's a terrible feeling. It's a waste of time coming over here and coming away with nothing.
2: When you look at Team Norway, though, when you see them celebrating a medal that they're winning for their country, does it make you reflect on the pride that you have when you wear your jersey for your country?
5: Absolutely. You know, seeing them, I thought they're probably the biggest surprise of this tournament. The way they played in round robin, you know, we were able to squeak out a win with them, and then seeing them again, they're tight. They work. They play with so much pride, and we give them momentum. We couldn't get it back from them. And, you know, to see them, obviously they earned it. They had an unbelievable tournament. We didn't play our best game, and that's what's going to take to beat these countries.
2: You've obviously played on a ton of teams with Team Canada over the years. What will you remember about this one, especially having a young captain like Matthew Celebrini?
5: He's incredible. I think, you know, you look at the youth in our country, these guys come up, unbelievable players, and it's tough. You know, it's still a little fresh and still a little emotional about it. It's, you know, tough, but I'll obviously reflect on it. Just feel there's so many ways we could have been better. You know, even as a leader of this too, I got to find a way to help lead and guide this group more and more, because it's disappointing. We didn't show what we needed to show this tournament, so it's unfortunate. It's a frustrating tournament.
2: Thanks for your time, Ryan.
5: No problem. Thank you.
1: Norway lost 6-0 yesterday to Switzerland, and you think going into today, going up against Canada, they had every right to not give up, but think maybe it's just not our time to win a medal here. But did you get the sense that they were emotionally, mentally, and physically just ready to do anything to win this game today? It meant so much to them.
6: It meant so much. And coming into this game, MJ and they talked about it before the game, mm-hmm. and for Norway, it was easier to get up for the game because they knew what they were playing for. They were playing with house money. They already finished the highest they've ever finished, and now they're able to get a bronze medal out of it. This is a program-defining win for Norway. Beating Canada, getting your first bronze medal with this many fans in the crowd, with such a young group. You see the elation all over. Andreas Martinsson, this is his 14th World Championships, and now he's able to experience what it's like to get the nation's first medal, for him to be part of it. Standing next to a Brandt Nygaard, standing next to a Noah Steen, mm-hmm. who are the next generation of Norwegian players. It just means so much to all of them. You see them celebrating with their fans, with their family. This is something they've all probably not even dreamed about, because they have never seen this happen. So to think about this would be so far-fetched. Their coach talked about how he had a tea time scheduled for today. He wasn't anticipating it. It's just such a huge, huge day for all Norwegian hockey, all their fans, all their players. And again, we talked about it beforehand. My favorite part of this tournament is seeing the elation yeah. in the crowds, seeing the happiness in the players. And this just signifies all of it.
1: Noah Steen, the hero who may never buy another dinner, another drink again in that country, scored 7 goals in this tournament. His 7th and final, of course, the biggest in Norwegian hockey history. Here's him standing by right now with Britt.
2: What does this mean to your country?
7: I,
3: it means a lot for this country throughout the history of Norwegian hockey. Like, this is the this is going to be big for a long time, I think, for sure. I think we have something ongoing, but this is the biggest for sure, and I'm just so proud and happy of the group.
2: Describe the feeling of scoring the game-winning goal.
3: Oh, I can't describe it because I don't know. Like, it just happened, and to be honest, it's hard to describe right now. I'm just so happy for everybody, and I'm so happy for Norwegian hockey that we can do this, and hopefully keep on building something. We got some really, really good going on, so yeah.
2: Your coach said all tournament long this group had a lot of belief in themselves. How much did that belief help you today against Canada?
3: Oh yeah, it means a lot. And obviously that 2-2 goal was it was pretty hard, but we said that we're gonna give this a try, and we know that we can win against everybody, and now we did, and I don't know how to. Yeah, I don't know.
6: Noah clearly at a loss for words there, as his Norwegian nation, they improved to 3 wins now in 28 games all time against Canada. None bigger than this one, of course, in overtime, where they get the bronze medal. Let's hear some reaction from their head coach, Petter Thorsson.
2: Coach, just describe the emotions you are feeling.
7: Just really proud of what we have done this tournament. I just can't believe that we get a bronze medal. I've been in this game for so many years for Norway, in the C group, in the B group, in the A group, and we struggled to get the quarterfinal. And this year, I don't know what's happened.
2: Well, why do you think this was the team that was able to get it done?
7: Lots of good young players, and we have lots of the experienced player too. They go really, it's a good mix. They have good fun outside the ice, and they buy the tactic all the time and do the best they can all the time.
2: What will you remember most about this game and that moment when that goal went in?
7: Goal number 2-2. I don't like that, but I was in heaven when Sten shoot the puck in the net.
6: A day they'll remember for a long time in Norway, as the Norwegians win their first ever medal. And you think, you're going back 12 months, Sidney Crosby was at this tournament, Macklin Celebrini, they don't come away with a medal, and it repeats again. I mean, if you told every hockey fan that, they would never believe that would be the case, Cameron.
1: No, and you'd never believe it was a team like Norway coming away with it. But Norway doesn't seem satisfied with this. After watching that and after hearing what they have to say, it seems to me like this is just going to be their first taste. Noah Steen, in the few words he did come up with and say, he talked about how we've got something here. We're growing something. This can be an addictive feeling for this nation, seeing how well they can play, feeling the elation of getting a medal. This is going to be something they're going to continue to build, and I'm really excited to see how well they progress moving forward.
6: Yeah, and for Canada, you know, Mike talked about it during the broadcast. You can have such a perfect tournament, then they were perfect until yesterday. They lose one game, and it all changes, and then you drop the bronze medal game, and you come away with nothing. As we take a look at our bracket one more time here, we got the gold medal game coming up a little bit later, 2 o'clock Eastern across the TSN network. Host Switzerland trying to go to a perfect 10-0. All 9 of their wins so far have been in regulation. Finland's only loss has been against Switzerland, so we expect a heavyweight battle in that one. Mark Rowe, Carla Koliakova will be on the air in about 90 minutes from now for that one. But a disappointing end once again for Team Canada at this year's Men's World Hockey Championship. A 3-2 overtime loss against Norway, who pick up their first ever medal. For everyone here at TSN, thanks so much for watching the Men's World Hockey Championship. And we're back on the air at 2 p.m. Eastern for the gold medal game.
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20: Hey, it's Evan Cohen. Coming up Monday, the San Antonio Spurs win Game 7 and are headed to the NBA Finals after knocking off the defending champs. Will they be able to stop the Knicks? It's on Sportsmanlike 6 a.m. Eastern right here on ESPN Radio, ESPN2, and ESPNU.

0: It will be the 8th straight season without a repeat NBA champion, extending the longest streak in NBA history. I'm Chris Smith. The Knicks and Spurs marks the second finals matchup between two teams who have outscored their opponents by 10 or more points per game in the playoffs entering the finals. But first take host Stephen A. Smith says the Knicks have too much firepower, outscoring their opponents by 19.4 points per game this postseason, which is over 9 points more than the Spurs.
1: Talking about one of the great players in the game today in Jalen Brunson, a guy in Karl Anthony Towns that's a facilitator and a sniper from long range with guys like OG Anunoby, Mikal Bridges, Josh Hart, and others who know their roles and have played it exceptionally well. And Mike Brown, who's a championship-tested coach, is a man that's got two rings as an assistant coach. He's coached in an NBA Finals before, and you know that he knows what he's doing. And so you know that the New York Knicks, back in the NBA Finals for the first time since 1999, are primed and ready and rested to go.
0: The Knicks will be the first team in NBA history to play three opponents that are coming off a seven-game series in a single postseason. Game one set for Wednesday in San Antonio on ESPN Radio and ABC. In Paris, four-time French Open champion Iga Swiatek lost in straight sets, ruining her 25th birthday. The loss also guarantees a new French Open singles champion in both the men's and women's draws. Novak Djokovic was the last former men's champ standing before he was knocked out on Thursday. On the baseball, where the Cardinals host the Cubs in the Show Me State in an NL Central showdown, coverage of Sunday Night Baseball begins at 6:30 p.m. Eastern right here on ESPN Radio and also on the ESPN app.
2: Hey, it's Evan Cohen. 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

0: It's a good song.
1: Good song, man. Christina. It's a good song, man.
0: Yeah. I have other Christina songs I like better. We don't have to get into which ones they are, but I do like Christina Aguilera. Myron's more of a Mandy Moore guy. Everybody has their group that they like. But you know, the ESPN app is home to WWE Premium's live events, including today's Clash in Italy, or as Myron calls it, Cats in Italy, which begins at 2 p.m. Eastern. 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Of course, that's because of the time change. Because you know it's...
1: What time is it over there? About six?
0: Seven or eight. They're depending on where you are in Europe, it can be 5 or 6 hours difference.
1: Do Europeans hate that about it? Like when they have to adjust to our time?
0: Probably.
1: Yeah.
0: Probably. But you know, at the World Cup this year, they're going to be adjusting the other way some. You know, like there's some games that will kick off, Myron, here in America at midnight, and they're doing that because it's in the good time slot for people that are wherever the game is being played.
1: Yeah, I don't approve of that. I don't like that.
0: You don't think we should change to accommodate our friends overseas?
1: Nah, they just get up early. I don't know what to tell you. I mean, if you're serious about your team, figure it out. Yeah.
0: Okay. Are you excited about the World Cup? By the way, we are only, what are we? We are 11 days away from starting. I don't know if people realize it.
1: I just bought a World Cup preview book at the bookstore. I got a Colombia jersey. I got a Japan jersey.
0: You bought a World Cup preview book at the bookstore?
1: The bookstore. Yeah, I went to the bookstore the other day and bought a World Cup.
0: What book was it? I mean, like,
1: it's a World Cup preview, a magazine, I'm sorry, World Cup preview magazine.
0: Okay, I was about to say a book had to be published like 6 months ago.
1: No,
0: like,
1: magazine.
0: A magazine for what magazine? You don't hear a lot of those anymore.
1: No, it's a World Cup preview. It has every team, every country. So I'm just learning all the stars.
0: But like, who put it out? Us Weekly?
1: Athlon, I think it is. But you know, I'm trying to. You know, figure out what team to root for a little bit.
0: You start with the United States?
1: Of course, fine, you get them. But like, who are the other fascinating stories that you're interested in?
0: Well, do you have any that like you have some family connection to?
1: I got a Columbia jersey. I was at a store in Vegas, and this woman was like, "Oh, Columbia, I'm from Columbia." She was like, "I love the jersey," and I was like, "Oh," she was talking to me about Columbia.
0: So that was all you needed, was you need to meet a woman at a store in Vegas?
1: Through that connection, I feel like I'm connected to Columbia.
0: Okay. All right.
1: Yeah.
0: Well, there's some interesting stories. I mean, the smallest country to ever make it is in it. Cape Verde, Curacao is in it. Obviously you've got the international story with Iran, coming here as well. And then you have, you know, just all kinds of interesting little tidbits. You're going to have a game in Boston, Scotland versus Haiti. I'll be interested to see how their fans interact with each other. There's going to be a lot of good stuff.
1: What's the security going to be like for that? I mean, that could be an international incident.
0: What do you think the people from Scotland and Haiti, do you think they like hang out with each other? What do they do?
1: I think this is going to be a first for both sides. this is going to be a first time for everything. So
0: next week, by the way, just so you know, I'm going to do our official Matt Myron World Cup preview. I'm going to give you, this is my prep I'm doing between now and next week. I'm going to give you one fact about all the countries in the World Cup next week. I hope you're ready for that.
1: One fact about every country?
0: Yeah, just like one little fact, not necessarily about the sports team, but just something about the country that you might not know.
1: Who's favored to win it all?
0: I actually don't really know. I mean, I would assume like Germany or Brazil or...
1: It's usually like Germany or England.
0: France. Actually, I think France might be favored. I think France is favored.
1: I saw that people are upset about... some Brazilian guy got a spot. Neymarito or something like that.
0: There was a guy named Neymar. I think he retired a long time ago.
1: Okay, there's a guy that got a spot on the Brazilian national team. and there was a lot of controversy about whether or not they gave it to him because of his legacy over guys who deserved it more. So there's a whole
0: You think his name is Neymarito?
1: Neymarito.
0: You just added Ito to the Neymar?
1: Like, well, the Brazilian, they do single names, right? I think it's Neymarito.
0: I'll tell you what, Rachel, you see if you can find out what he's talking about.
1: Okay.
0: See if you can find out, someone, what he's talking about, who made the Brazilian team in a controversy.
2: Spain plus 475, to win the World Cup.
0: They have that like 17-year-old kid or whatever that's on their team.
2: France is right behind him at plus 500.
1: And then is Messi on that squad? Is Messi?
0: He's on Argentina. He has not switched his citizenship since the last one.
2: Argentina plus 900.
1: Why do I have him in Spain? He played for Real Madrid. Is that why?
0: He maybe did. Okay. But he's been Argentinian and they won it the last time. So, you should keep up. Now, the NBA finals will begin this week.
1: Incredible.
0: It is going to be Knicks and Spurs. Myron, who's the favorite? Who do you think's got the best chance to take it down?
1: It'll be the Knicks. I think it will be favorite. I mean, they beat them in the regular season 2-1. They've been on one of the craziest streaks we've ever seen. For people that don't realize, the Knicks are literally playing some of the best basketball we've ever seen. In their 11-game winning streak, they are plus 262, which is the greatest plus minus ever in NBA history. And, I just think they are on a tear. They dominated the Spurs the last time they played. I believe it was in March. And I don't know, man. They're more experienced. They're well rested. And I think everything that San Antonio has, the Knicks have, but with more experience. Outside of Wimby, they can't overcome that talent gap, but everything else advantage Knicks.
2: On DraftKings, Spurs are minus 205 to win.
0: Yeah, I thought the Spurs would be the favorite.
1: I'm surprised.
0: I'm not sure.
1: Yeah. I'm surprised.
0: Well, I mean, I'm not surprised. I mean, they have, they have home court. They are, I think, objectively the better team. I think the Knicks.
1: How do you say that though? What does that mean though?
0: Well, I mean, I just think let's just go player for player. I mean, if you look at both teams' best players, I think Jalen Brunson's great. I'm taking Wimby over Jalen Brunson. You look at the second best player. I mean, you can make a case for Carl. You can make a case maybe for Castle, but then you go beyond that. 3, 4, 5, 6, 7. I think the Spurs just are far better in 3 through 7 maybe than the Knicks.
1: You always get on guys about overreacting and maybe getting a little too recency biased. This feels a little bit like that to me. Only because.
0: But I mean, first of all, you had the Knicks losing in the first round. I at least had the Knicks getting to the championship. You did not.
1: I was wrong about the Knicks. I will say that. I was wrong about the Knicks. Right now they're playing some of the best basketball we've ever seen. They've been the better offensive team. If you look at the metrics, they've been the better defensive team. If you look at the metrics, and the last time they faced off, they destroyed the San Antonio Spurs. I think part of what happened with Wimby, you're not going to stop him, Matt. We all know that. But Karl Anthony Towns, Mitchell Robinson, that's a different thing.
0: It is.
1: OG Anunoby than Isaiah Hartenstein and Chet.
0: Totally agree with that. Totally agree with that. Although I will say, I mean, Carl, Carl's not the, I mean, Mitchell Robinson's going to be huge. The broken finger, we have to see what happens with that. I mean, I agree with you. He's huge. I can totally see the Knicks winning. I'm actually pulling for the Knicks, but I do think I would make the Spurs a slight favorite. Now, Rachel, did you look up what's happening with the Brazilian soccer team?
3: Yes. So there is some controversy with their roster this year.
1: With Neymarito, is that his name?
3: Honestly, I only

0: raised the board to sub him off when a different player was supposed to leave.
1: Yeah, but that's just an individual game. Neymar is on the team.
2: And that's a controversy. I got it right. I told y'all. Nobody's giving me credit for getting a soccer thing right. And I don't like it. I got it right, and nobody's ringing any bells or playing any noise.
1: But Neymar,
2: I got it right.
3: Who's Neymarito, though?
2: Well, I said Neymar or Neymarito. There's a Rito on the Brazilian team. I don't know.
1: There's a Rito.
2: There's something Rito, but Judge I said Ito. Neymar. I said Neymar, and I got it right, and nobody rang
1: the
2: bell.
1: Controversy is that nobody said good job, Myra. But Neymar is like a legendary player. I thought he was older than this, but I guess he is not.
0: All right. His full name is Neymar da
1: Santos.
0: Yeah, Santos Jr. So, Myron, that name was half made up, but it's fine. You were right.
1: Alright, so there you go.
2: You notice how you had to like poke a little bit and then you said you were right? Nobody can just say, Myron, you got that right. Like you all are incapable of saying, Myron got a soccer thing right. Let's all cheer, play a sound.
0: The magazine
2: great
0: worked.
2: Job.
0: Good job, Myron.
2: I mean, what do I have to do to get credit?
1: I don't know. I feel like you still didn't. I feel like you still probably were wrong. But the World Cup, the favorite is Spain, and then France is second. You've also got Germany, England, Brazil, Argentina, Portugal. The longest shots. Yeah. Which you need to pick one of these. Here are the five longest shots. Jordan is 2,500 to 1.
2: Oh wow.
1: Curaçao, Haiti, Iraq, New Zealand, and Qatar. All of those teams are at least 1,500 to 1.
2: Yeah, I think I'll probably go with, give me Qatar. Because I think, they're going to have the best resources. They're going to have,
1: that's what I was going to say. You're always going for the money. You're looking for a week-long trip, aren't you?
2: Yeah, if I can get in with it, I'd love to.
1: I'm going to go with Qatar. New Zealand. I went out recently with a woman from New Zealand. She was very nice. And, so I'm going to take New Zealand as my dark horse pick. Give me the Kiwis. How about that?
2: Hey, listen, it's going to be, that to me is, if one of those upsets happen, I would love to see that. Like, I want to see the underdogs win every single match in the World Cup.
1: One person writes, Matt, there's a game going around online that has people see if they can point on a map to where the countries are that are in it. Does Byron think he would do well in that game?
2: Yes. I was geography champion.
1: Oh, really? So if I told you Jordan, you could tell me where Jordan is.
2: Here's the problem from the time I was in school. They got new countries.
1: You didn't answer the question.
2: They got new countries, and some of the countries have moved. I don't know, some of the countries have moved. They've got new,
1: moved?
2: Not moved, but there's different things. The globe doesn't look the same.
1: Are you suggesting Sweden has moved to
2: Africa? No, I'm just saying the globe doesn't look the same as it did when I was a kid, so.
1: Okay, do you think you would know where Curaçao is?
2: Yes, I would know where Curaçao is.
1: What continent?
2: It's in the Caribbean, so it's somewhere over there, Aruba area.
1: Somewhere over there.
2: It's by Aruba, I believe.
1: All right, what about Uzbekistan?
2: Uzbekistan is in that part that's been, they drew some new lines after the Soviet Union thing. So it's in that it's in that mix, It's in that area.
1: All right. That's what they liked is when you say you are in that mix. The NBA playoffs are on ESPN Radio. You can catch the NBA Finals on ESPN Radio, the ESPN app, beginning Wednesday with Game 1. Coverage begins at 7:30 Eastern, presented by Gusto. We will make our picks for the NBA Finals and other things. That's next here on Matt Myron.
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0: It is Matt Myron here on ESPN Radio. I want to see what you think about this. A guy named James on Twitter, he writes, I hope this can be taken without disrespect.
1: Uh-oh.
0: At KY Sports Radio is a Kentucky guy, kind of seems like a blank. He's on Sunday mornings on ESPN with a guy named Myron, but it is brilliant radio. Is that disrespectful?
1: Some brother.
0: Kinda seems like a blank. I can't say what that word is.
1: Listen, if the support helps the check clear, I'm with whatever you gotta say, baby. I'm with whatever you think. You gotta listen to hate, you know? You gotta listen to hate, so I'm with
0: that's it. That's right, as long as you, is the money is the same. You've always been kind of money, centric. So I'm glad to hear that. 888-SAY-ESPN, although don't call because we're going off the air. Let's go ahead. It's time to take your pick.
2: Take your pick.
3: You take your pick. It's time to take your pick with Matt and Myron.
0: All right, let's get started. What's up first?
4: Yeah, let's start MLB Braves at Reds. Braves favorite in this one, Spencer Strider on the mound for them. Nick Lodolo on the mound for the Reds. Who you got here?
0: Yeah, the Reds stink right now. We can't pitch. We can't hit. The Braves, Spencer Strider, I don't know. I'm surprised this line is as close as it is. I would go heavy on the Braves. And you're talking to someone that's a Reds season ticket holder.
1: Yeah, I mean, it feels like the Braves are definitively the best team in baseball.
0: I think so, yeah.
1: You know, and obviously the Dodgers are doing what they do in the Yankees, but it feels like they're a step ahead, and I think that continues with another win.
0: Rest in peace, Bob Horner. The Braves, they've lost Bobby Cox, Ted Turner, and Bob Horner in the last 2 months.
1: It's been a lot.
0: If there's a team of destiny, it may be Atlanta. What's next?
4: The Brewers at the Astros. Brewers are the favorites here. They have Jacob Mizorowski on the mound.
0: Dude, this guy's unbelievable. Jacob Mizorowski's thrown like 39 of the 40 fastest pitches in baseball this year for a starter. Give me the Brewers. They're on a wagon right now, Myron.
1: I'm with the Brewers. I know, people are upset about their celebrations and whether or not they're going too far.
0: What'd you think about that guy giving the DX chop? That was a little much, wasn't it?
1: It may be a step past the line, but you don't want to get to a place where you're kind of
0: not DX chopping people.
1: Give me the Brewers. Give me the Brewers.
0: I kind of liked it, but his manager said he'll never do it again. We'll see. I hope he does. I hope he just does it next time. What's next?
4: If my high school was run like the Major League Baseball, I would have been suspended.
0: Oh, we did it all the time. I did it after an academic team match.
4: Yeah, exactly.
0: I looked over at Everts and gave him the DX chop after I was able to spell gallbladder. What's next?
4: Sunday Night Baseball on ESPN Radio. Coverage begins at 6:30 p.m. Eastern. Cubs at Cardinals. Matt, who you have here?
0: I actually did win a spelling bee on gallbladder once. Cubs had lost like 10 straight until a night or two ago. I think the Cardinals get it at home tonight. Give me the Cardinals.
1: Correct me if I'm wrong. I believe the Cubs are the first Major League Baseball team to have a 10-game winning streak and a 10-game losing streak.
0: And they did it in the first 60 games of the year, both of them. Like, that's crazy.
1: Man, talk about hot and cold. But I think they're hot today. Give me the Cubs.
0: All right, what's next?
4: The Stanley Cup Final begins this week on Tuesday, 8 Eastern on ABC. Golden Knights at Hurricanes. Hurricanes are favored to win the series. We're just going to go series here. Who wins the Stanley Cup?
0: I walked into Montreal, and as 1,000 people booed me as I walked in for Game 3, I looked into the 1,000 people's eyes, and I said, Canes in 5. Canes in 5, and then they went and did it. I'm going to go with this one a little bit different. Give me Canes in 6, and the Canes end up taking out the Golden Knights, win our first cup since 2006.
1: I think it's a 7-game series, but it's hard not to be impressed with a Knights team that took out the definitive best team in the regular season in the Avalanche, and they did it, without making it look too difficult down the stretch. So I got to take the Golden Knights to win the series.
0: Give me the Canes. They're a community.
1: But you already said that, though. He asked me who I picked. You already said it.
0: I know. I just wanted to make sure, though, we left good momentum by saying the Canes. What's next?
4: Let's go to the NBA Finals. The Knicks and the Spurs. Game 1 on ESPN Radio at 7:30 p.m. Eastern on Wednesday and also on ABC Television. Spurs are the favorites to win, -205 on DraftKings. Who you got?
0: Yeah, it's Clay. I It could go either way. I'm pulling for the Knicks, though. Knicks fans deserve it. Basketball's better when the Knicks are good, and I would love to see the city of New York after they've won a title. Give me New York.
1: An emotional Penny and Shaq beat Michael Jordan in the Bulls game 6, 1995, to go on to get swept by the Rockets. I just wonder if it's just too much emotion for a young team going up against the Knicks, who are well-rested. I think the Knicks win this in 6.
0: No, that'd be great. Can you imagine if they win in New York in game 6? Like, what an awesome environment. What's that? By the way, the New York Knicks game 6 is the exact same time as the World Cup game in New York. That's Can you imagine what Penn Station is going to be like during those? You got to get to Penn Station to get to the Meadowlands. Yeah. And then you got, I mean, like,
1: That's why you live crazy. In New York, though, man.
0: That's going to be, like that. I want to go to New York just to be there for that. Go ahead, James.
4: Clash in Italy today. Biggest match on the card, arguably. Rematch from WrestleMania 42. Brock Lesnar, Oba Femi. Who you got here?
0: I know Myron wants to take Oba, so I'm going to take him too. Doesn't make sense to push Brock. Oba's the future. Give me Oba.
1: Oba only because they're setting up Brock SummerSlam Minneapolis, where I think that's his retirement match. So Oba wins this, I think, to set
0: that. Well, then actually, it would make sense Brock, for Brock,
1: I mean, Brock
0: to
1: wins
0: win.
1: This. I'm sorry. Brock wins this to set up the retirement match.
0: Oh, you picked against Oba.
1: You got to set up SummerSlam in Minneapolis with Brock. This is the moment to do it.
0: All right. Well, listen, a lot of fun, Myron. Game day is next. A rare Zaslow and Zaslow appearance. We'll see you later. This is Matt Myron here on ESPN.
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0: being a rookie, playing all five positions. Jordan, a myriad of those things. Kobe Bryant against the Pacers. LeBron, Warriors. Like, everybody has that. SGA was missing that, and I think that this could have been the thing that been, that's like, all right, now we can start talking about him 15, 20, whatever, top things. And he played great, but of course you got to win the game.
1: Let's hear from Victor Wembanyama after the team wins the Western Conference Championship, how he feels moving on.
2: Winning the Larry O'Brien is a childhood dream, and having a real shot at it, having a chance, tangible chance at winning it, at realizing a dream, you know, it's a chance. It's a lifetime chance, you know. It's, you never know when it's going to happen again, but it's, you know, the day we win it, speaking for myself, it's going to be an amazing day of, like, realization of a dream, you know. It's hard to put into words. It's almost like the meaning of my life, you know.
1: I love the emotion. I mean, they didn't win the finals. They're going to the finals, and he's crying on the floor. He's so into it. It's so important to him. I'll never make fun of one of these guys for caring too much, you know. I would much prefer Victor Wembanyama's behavior after the game and showing you how much it means, as opposed to going on Twitch 24 hours later and telling you it's the best season of your career when you had a historic upset in the first round. I'd much rather the way Wembanyama cares about these games. But, David, it was about 7 minutes left in the game last night, and Wembanyama, who, by the way, had zero fouls in game six. And yeah. In game seven last night, picked up his fifth foul midway through the fourth quarter. And there's like 7+ minutes left. And all right, like, kind of a big deal because it's a 6-point game. All right. So Mitch Johnson takes Victor Wembanyama out the game. And I figure, all right, you know what? They're going to try and buy 2 minutes. Mm-hmm. All right. They're going to try and get maybe to 4.5 minutes here, buy a couple minutes of him on the bench. Let's see what the score is. He went out of the game. It was a 6-point Spurs lead. Let's see what it is when he comes back in the game, probably in a couple of minutes. And the biggest, you could tell me if you disagree here, the biggest moment in the game, it's a 6-point Spurs lead. Luke Kornet checks into the game, and here on the call, Mark Kestisher from ESPN Radio.
3: Here's the interior pass stolen by Isaiah Double Hartenstein. Dribble. Hartenstein goes a block by Luke Kornet, and San Antonio comes away with it. 6.5 to go. Champagne steadies, gets it to Castle. Castle looking to penetrate the arc. No one picks him up. He'll go left side Champagne. They reset to Castle, tend to shoot. Now Castle around to the right side. Caruso guarding with 7. Takes some free throw line. Fades. Jumper made.
1: So most of the call there is a huge basket from Steph Castle while Wembanyama's on the bench to push the score from 6-point lead San Antonio with 6 minutes to go to an 8-point lead. But this game was so close to being a 4-point game, which then seconds later becomes an 8-point game as Luke Kornet blocks Hartenstein on a fast break, a breakaway, a dunk attempt. Kornet swoops in with the block. The play of the game, and the very next sequence, Wembanyama's back in. So they literally only bought 1 minute of Wembanyama on the bench, and Kornet made the biggest play of the game, and he was greeted by the Spurs bench, Luke Kornet, a hero's welcome.
0: It is, because Luke Kornet has struggled this series. It was a minus 7,000 or something in the finals. The Thunder were picking on him the whole time. Wemby's out, Kornet's in. If Kornet is in and that lead is down to 4 with Wemby has 5 fouls, this is a totally different game. I don't think the Spurs are going to win that game if that's the case. And Kornet saved that game just like he saved the NBA from Magic City Monday. But that's a whole different thing. Kornet is, you know, like that was just an incredible, incredible play.
1: Unbelievable. The NBA playoffs are on ESPN Radio. 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He's David Dennis Jr. I'm Jonathan Zaslow. Coming up next, did the Giannis Antetokounmpo market just open up? This is game day on ESPN Radio and the ESPN app.
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0: for the first time in 12 years, the San Antonio Spurs are headed to the NBA Finals.
1: Obviously, Wemby was active.
0: Back to Wemby. He's on the arc. He squares. He'll take the three. And he'll bury it.
1: But he wasn't the only guy that needed to score. He had help.
2: Seven players scoring in double figures.
0: Find Champagne, the man of the hour, and Julian drains another three.
3: The players did what they've been doing all year, and they met the biggest moment that's been in front of them up to this point.
4: I'm worried about winning, you know. That's what I'm thinking about.

0: I'll tell you, not a good series, this Western Conference Final for Daryl Morey. I mean, Jared McCain, they trade in the middle of the season. They traded high on McCain. He started one of these games in the finals for OKC. He was a very good player for them. And then last night, Julian Champagne, who was straight up cut by the Philadelphia 76ers a couple years ago. Right? Couple years ago? Does that sound right?
1: Yeah, yeah.
0: Julian Champagne was straight up cut. Is a starter for now the Western Conference champion San Antonio Spurs. He had 20 last night, including 6 threes. Daryl Morey. Come on, terrible job out of you. But not as bad a job as Chet Holmgren.
1: Oh.
0: My goodness. David, his performance this entire series, but specifically last night, like I said, you know, is it fair that we pinpoint a player, you know, who they are, the type of player they are, where we just look at one individual game and say, you know, we know who you are. That's not fair. That's obviously not fair.
1: Mm-hmm.
0: But that's how sports work. And that's what game seven is. And you learn a lot sometimes about who a guy is in game seven. And throughout the series, what have we been saying about Holmgren? He's afraid of Wembanyama. Mm-hmm. He's playing scared out there. And then has his worst and meekest performance in game seven last night, where he attempts just 2 shots. He was 1 for 2 overall. He had 4 points and 4 rebounds. And by the way, David, his $200+ million extension, it kicks in next year.
1: Yeah.
0: So he gets rewarded to the start next season after this contract here. To me, David, that's a major red flag, what took place this series and last night. That's, if I'm Sam Presti watching Holmgren out there, that was a major red flag last night.
1: I've never in my life seen a star so thoroughly eviscerated by another person in a playoff matchup. Ever. In the history of watching the game. Like, so the iconic, I think, comp that we have when one guy comes in and says, this is my league, you don't deserve MVP, is Olajuwon and David Robinson, right? That's the one that everybody goes to. I've just looked it up. In that series, David Robinson had 24-11.
0: Yeah, the series still won 6 games. A good series.
1: Still won 6 games. He had 2 blocks a game, right? That is what we talk about when we talk about a dude getting blasted like that.
0: Right.
1: Chet Holmgren averaged 10 points. He, by the end of that game, he did not want to even look at the basket. The ball was falling out of his hands. He was slipping and falling, and the team looked like they did not trust him with the basketball. That is how badly he got obliterated by Wemby. Wemby ripped that man's soul out of his chest in that game to a level that I have never seen from one. Like, we may see like Jordan and like a John Starks or somebody. You know, John Starks is not an all NBA type of dude. He was a good player. But never.
0: But while going 2 for 18, you never questioned his confidence.
1: You never questioned his confidence. He was shooting, right?
0: Mm-hmm.
1: Chet sat on, he was on the bench. He got benched at the end of that game for Jared McCain because at least Jared McCain is going to shoot.
0: Right.
1: At least he's going to do something. Chet Holmgren was a shell of a human being out there by game seven. And yes, I'm with you. You are going to be having to play Wemby for a very long time. This is going to be your matchup. And I haven't seen anything from Chet that says that he's going to bounce back from this, because by game seven, you can't even put a shot up in the last, 35 minutes of the game. It is an embarrassment that I have never seen in any sport.
0: I don't know how Sam Presti, the president of the Oklahoma City Thunder, you know, he's got all the draft picks, got everybody's draft pick, and this is a very young Thunder team who, you know, is going to be around competing for many years. But if Sam Presti watched that game last night and wasn't thinking immediately, at least considering, how soon do I make a call to Milwaukee? I don't know what he's doing. Because if you want to talk about a player who would go toe-to-toe with Wembanyama, a player who is strong enough to go toe-to-toe with Wembanyama, that guy is Giannis Antetokounmpo, who would fit in perfectly with this Thunder team. And you trade Holmgren and, I don't know, attach however many of your million first-round draft picks you have. Obviously, Milwaukee, do they want to do right by Giannis, although I don't know how you're doing wrong by a player if you send him to a championship contender. I mean, maybe he doesn't want to live in Oklahoma City. Maybe he doesn't want to stay. Maybe he doesn't want to go to the Western Conference. I don't know. But if Milwaukee were to get an offer from Sam Presti of Chet Holmgren and a couple of first-round draft picks, that's something Milwaukee would likely do. I think the Giannis market just got super interesting because of Chet Holmgren's performance last night.
1: Well, OKC does, if they put their assets on the table, they have the best offer. They have a star right now. They have all picks, stuff like that. But also Sam Presti is not that kind of guy. He's not a guy. He's not a blow up your future guy for the superstar. He's never been that. And the bigger thing is, if I'm Sam Presti, I also, yes, Chet was a shell himself, all those things, but I'm also like, our 2 second and third best scorers were out and we took them to seven. If we ran this back next year,
0: it's a good point.
1: I think we got a good shot.
0: That could keep you from making an emotional decision.
1: Yeah,
0: that's a good point.
1: It's not like everybody was there and they got blown out. They took a team of seven without their J-Dub and AJ Mitchell, right? So I would probably be more confident saying let's run this back with what we have, get a couple of assets, see what Dort may be gone. Now if Hardenstein is gone, then you really have to start thinking about some other bigs that you want to replace them with. But you have picks. You have some things that you can do on the fringes that can help out. I'm not sure this was enough for Sam Presti to say, let's blow this whole thing up.
0: Incredible performance last night from San Antonio. And not just that Wembanyama was great. He wasn't out of this world, which makes it all the more impressive because everybody on this really young San Antonio team was completely up for the moment. From the get-go, all of them. It was a team, a young team that was totally ready to win on the road game seven. Coming up next, the Spurs win four more games. Can they do it in the finals now? This is Game Day on ESPN Radio and the ESPN app.
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0: John Ryder. Victor Wembanyama's first playoff run has certainly been a success, and now he will be playing in his first NBA Finals after the Spurs on the road knock off the defending champion Thunder in a Game 7 West thriller last night. ESPN NBA senior writer Jim Bontemps.
1: The thing that is so special about Victor is that there are very few people that you can ever say, you can look at them and just say, this guy has a chance to be the best to ever do whatever they're doing. And the thing that's special about Victor is he both has the qualities from an athletic and physical standpoint that gives him the ability to be in that conversation, and he also desperately wants to do it, and he wants to win every game.
0: And game one of the NBA Finals is on Wednesday night in San Antonio with the Spurs battling the Knicks. It's a rematch of the 1999 Finals. Game one is on ESPN Radio, the app, and ABC TV. And you can catch every game of the NBA Finals on ESPN Radio and the app. An upset in the fourth round of the French Open with 15-seeded Ukrainian Marta Kostyuk knocking off third-seeded Iga Swiatek. It's on the four-time Polish champ's 25th birthday. To golf, final round of the Charles Schwab Challenge. Eric Cole has the lead at 13-under. He's one ahead of Russell Henley and J.J. Spahn. Cole is seeking his first PGA Tour win. There is one game in progress in baseball. The Orioles shutting down the Blue Jays 6-0 in the fifth at Camden Yards. Colton Cowser, a three-run homer and a five-run Baltimore third. Sunday Night Baseball, Cardinals and Cubs, 6:30 Eastern, ESPN Radio.
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8: 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Knicks and Spurs. This is game day on ESPN Radio. 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He's David Dennis Jr. I'm Jonathan Zaslow. The Spurs win last night at the defending champs in Game 7, 111-103. Let's bring aboard Michael C. Wright, ESPN NBA writer, joining the show here. Michael, thanks for giving us some of your time. How unlikely would it have been if when the Thunder were 24-1 through 25 games this season, someone then came from the future? They know what's going to happen, and they tell you, hey, this Thunder team, they're really good. They don't even win the West. You would have said what?
9: I would have said, hell no. I would have said, hey, there's no, you know, I would not have believed that for one second. Like, you got to realize here that the San Antonio Spurs coming into this season, we thought, okay, they might be a play-in team. Oh, they might sneak in as a 6-7 seed, maybe, if they're lucky, if everything goes right. And obviously, they have exceeded everybody's expectations. And not only that, they continue to exceed everybody's expectations because they've run into rough spots in the playoffs where, you know, like think about it. Throughout the playoffs, they've had times where Victor Wembanyama wasn't in the lineup. They've had times when De'Aaron Fox wasn't in the lineup. They had times when Dylan Harkin wasn't in the lineup. And they still found a way to sort of kind of meet the challenge, meet the, you know, the adversity, and they found ways to sort of overcome. And so, no, I didn't expect any of this. Like, if you would have told me this at the beginning of the season, I'd be like, "Nah, you lying, bro."
10: When did you start to actually believe? When did you hell no, this is impossible, turn into, well, I think these guys got a shot? When did you start to see that for them?
9: Bro, I got to tell you, like, at every turn, I've been skeptical. At every turn, like, okay, I can remember they had like a signature win. I want to say maybe against the Phoenix Suns. It was like 10 seconds left on the clock. Mm-hmm. And Victor like dribbled out the whole clock and shot it and hit the game winner to send the Spurs to the playoffs. And everybody's like, oh, they're going to the Western Conference Finals. I'm like, no, history tells us that doesn't happen. You'll go from being a 20-something win team to all of a sudden that's not how it's traditionally worked in the NBA. And so, no, I've been skeptical every step of the way. And I got to say that, like, over the course of, like, 82 games and, like, you know, the playoffs, like, I've never seen them, like, sort of overwhelmed by the moment. You know, because, like, the San Antonio Spurs are a very young team. They're the second youngest team to ever advance to the finals. I think, like, the 77 Portland Trailblazers are the youngest. And, like, I expected throughout every round of the playoffs, I expected for there to be some type of moment where you're like, oh, okay, this is too much for them. Like, these young guys don't have the experience. Okay, the moment is too big for them. But it has not happened yet, man. And so they just keep proving me wrong every night.
8: Michael C. Wright, ESPN NBA writer, joining us here, game day on ESPN Radio. Judging by the last, what are we talking, 14 hours, this is going to be a really long offseason for Chet Holmgren. Are we going to be too rough on him this offseason, you believe?
9: Yes, we are definitely going to be too rough on him because, like, you're going to be critical of Chet Holmgren and say, oh, well, he kind of disappeared in the Western Conference Finals. But we all, like, he's playing against Victor Wembanyama, a 22-foot-tall alien. Like, that's what he's facing every night. And so, yeah, we're going to be totally harsh on him. But, like, my whole thought on the whole Chet Holmgren situation is let's see how he comes back after an offseason, a whole offseason. Like, think about this. He's going to have a whole offseason. He's going to be like Rocky Balboa on Rocky IV, like where he keeps seeing flashes of Ivan Drago. That's what Vicker is, Ivan Drago. And he's going to see that over and over again. And I want to see how he responds. Like, how does he come back next season? Like, I don't, like, we should not be writing off the Oklahoma City Thunder. Like, oh, the dynasty is over. No. We are seeing the beginnings of probably one of the best rivalries in the Western Conference that we're probably ever going to see. And, like, we're going to be talking about this years and years from now. ESPN might do a 30 for 30 on it, something like that. But I think that, like, we are at the very beginning stages of a budding rivalry here. And so I think Chet, there's more to his story. I think he's going to get better this offseason, like, just with the whole idea of this is how I perform in the Western Conference Finals. I got to figure out a way to get better. And to me, the competitor in Chet Holmgren, I think it's going to make him strive to get better to match what Wembanyama does every night.
10: Yeah, so, I've been sort of the belief that OKC is not a drastic, dramatic change type of team. Presti has not been really the guy to do that. And one of the things you look at is the fact that J-Dub was out and A.J. Mitchell was out. J-Dub, though, the injuries, I mean, it lingered all year. Like, what is sort of the hubbub about the injury, the long-term impacts that feel like he'll be back to 100% next year? I mean, this is kind of a concerning thing that this has lasted so long.
9: Well, but the thing about a hamstring, man, is you got to get off of it. Mm-hmm. Like, I played football in college, and I tore a rotator cuff, I broke it and stuff. But the worst injury I ever had was a hamstring. Like, it was the most painful. It was the one that took the longest to heal. And it's just like anytime you have any sort of physical exertion where you really kind of, like, basically you have to open it up and run, you'll restrain it. You'll re-aggravate it. And really all he needs to do is sit down, chill. But let's not forget, last year he had some phenomenal performances in the finals. And the man was playing with a wrist that needed surgery on his shooting hand. And so I don't doubt at all. I don't doubt J-Dub's ability to sort of come back and be better from this because, like, he played a whole playoff last year with a wrist that needed surgery, and he played well. And so this hamstring is sort of just the latest setback, but it's one of those deals where he's just got to get off of it, you know, get some time. not do anything, stretch like crazy. He's going to have to get all kinds of massages, because usually when those, when you have a hamstring like that, what happens is you have like a big ball on the back of your leg that always has to sort of be massaged and rubbed out. And like basically it's got to, all the fibers have to kind of reconnect and everything. Because like when you have what he's got, the hamstring, there's a tear in there. And so like there's scar tissue and all that stuff, and you got kind of just got to work through that. But the main thing is he's got to stay off of it for a while. And I think he's going to come back better than ever next year. And like I said, I keep saying, Oklahoma City, San Antonio is going to be a rivalry for years to come. And the coolest thing about it is just the fact that there's so many, there's so much, I guess, familiarity within organizations. Sam Presley was a guy that spent a bunch of time with the San Antonio Spurs working under R.C. Buford. Goes to San Antonio, starts his own thing. Chip England, their shooting coach. That dude was in San Antonio forever. He's the one that got, like, that little teardrop jumper that Tony Parker has. That is Chip England. He helped him develop that. Kawhi Leonard, when he first got to San Antonio, he wasn't a big-time shooter. You see the shooter that Kawhi is now? That was Chip England. But, well, he went from San Antonio. Now he's in Oklahoma City. So there's a lot of kind of interchange between the two organizations, and there's like this mutual feeling of respect. And so for me, it's really cool.

0: they play three times, but only two of them are documented, I guess, because one was the NBA Cup final, and that game doesn't technically count on the record. But the Knicks won two of those games. And it's just a really tough matchup for the Spurs. And the reason why I say it's a tough matchup for them is because the San Antonio Spurs, their four man, Julian Champagne, he's not a big, strong, physical guy. Like, you know, he's more of a 3-and-D guy. You know, he's going to shoot three. Get him open three, he's going to shoot and he's going to knock it down. But the Knicks are very physical at the four spot. Like, in the whole front court, they're very physical. And to me, that's probably the biggest, I guess, hurdle for the San Antonio Spurs. Like, their front court is huge. And they got those big wings. You got OG Anunoby. You got big wings too. And so that size and that physicality, I think they have an advantage there over the San Antonio Spurs. But I think the San Antonio Spurs sort of have the youth and the athleticism. And you got a 22-foot-tall dude on the back line that can basically do anything he wants on the court. So it's going to be a very compelling matchup. Even though the San Antonio Spurs are favored the way they are, this is not going to be, to me, it's not going to be a series that's over in 5-6 games. I think it's going to go the whole seven. It's going to be really physical, and it's going to be ebbs and flows. You know how, like, every game is like a story in itself. And, like, we're going to be like, oh, well, the Spurs were not ready for the moment, blah, blah, blah, whenever they lose game two or whatever. Like, there's going to be a story for every game, and I think it's going to be an epic series, and I think we deserve it, bro. Like, 1999, that was the last time these teams faced off, and that was the first championship the Spurs won, like, as they sort of started their dynasty. But I'm not counting out the Knicks. And think about this. Mike Brown, former Spurs. He was with the San Antonio Spurs. He learned under Coach Greg Popovich. They got a kid, Jeremy Sochan, that was part of this group, this current group with the San Antonio Spurs that's coming up right now. He was a part of that group. And he couldn't stick around. Like, the Spurs couldn't use him. Like, he was a guy that they drafted high, and you thought that he was going to be a part of all this, and he's not. You telling me he's not, he don't have no kind of feelings about that? I'm sure he's going to be, you know, he's going to be very, or he is very upset that, hey, I didn't get a chance to sort of move on with these guys. He experienced some of the lean years with the Spurs, but never really got to bask in the limelight that they're in right now. And now he's in New York. I'm telling you, he feels a certain kind of way about that, and you're going to see it on the court. So to me, there's a lot of compelling storylines within this whole final thing. And man, I just can't wait to see it all unfold. But it starts Wednesday, and I got like 2 days to do nothing. And so it's going to be weird.
1: 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Michael C. Wright, great job, Michael. Thanks for giving us some of your time today.
0: All right, y'all have a good one.
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1: Hey, it's Evan Cohen. Coming up Monday, the San Antonio Spurs win Game 7 and are headed to the NBA Finals after knocking off the defending champs. Will they be able to stop the Knicks? 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

0: pass to Fox. Quick pass to Wemby, who tags and slams. And the Spurs have hit their first five shots. 10-4, San Antonio to start game seven.
1: He dunked it right on top of Chet Holmgren's head. 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David, no spoilers, all right? I know you're going to have Clash in Italy on while we're working. You know how to multitask. Good for you. I'm not going to be watching it while we're working here. I'm saving Clash in Italy. I'm going to watch it later. No spoilers, okay?
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1: It's one of those deals.
2: Maybe we'll get Oba and Brock.
1: You got to figure we'll get Oba and Brock in the first hour.
2: Oba Brock too,
1: so, right?
2: It's got to be, right? Got to be.
1: I think so. No spoilers, okay? I'm watching it later. I'll watch my stories uninterrupted, all right? Right now I'm focused on work, and that is the San Antonio Spurs last night who win the Western Conference Championship. Let's hear a little bit. Let's talk about Wemby, all right? Incredible. Like, I've really enjoyed this postseason. I've mentioned this before because I believe that this is happening in a lot of households with new basketball fans, where my younger son, my 14-year-old, he is enthralled with Wembanyama. He can't get enough. He wants to watch everything Wembanyama. So he has been locked in to this Western Conference final like he's never been interested in a game that didn't involve one of our favorite local sports teams here. Mm-hmm. So I've had a really fun experience watching that with my son. Here's Kendrick Perkins, ESPN NBA analyst, last night on SportsCenter. Incredible Wembanyama.
3: Wemby is the best thing that happened to the NBA since LeBron James in 2003. Real talk. And he checked all the boxes. Number one, he's box office, so he's going to put butts in the seats. He's the ultimate competitor on both ends of the floor. And what a beautiful performance throughout the whole course of this conference finals and the playoffs to get his team to the NBA finals. I can't speak on his leadership enough on what he's brought to the table, embodying the rest of his young squad, being a true leader, and trusting his teammates. The Spurs on the road in a tough environment, they had seven guys in double figures tonight. And when you look at what Wembanyama did after the game, you saw his emotions. He wanted. We heard him talk about how he wanted to participate in the dunk contest, how he wanted to win the MVP, how he made the All-Star game great again. And now all of a sudden we're watching this young man embrace everything about the league and especially headed to the NBA Finals for his first time.
1: Did you see, David, after the game, you know, the Spurs fans who were in attendance last night in Oklahoma City, you know, they gathered kind of near the alley where the players leave the court. And as Wembanyama was leaving after the whole ceremony, he's letting all of them touch the conference MVP trophy that he was awarded, like sharing it, letting everyone, didn't skip any hand, all of them touch it. As he was walking by, really cool.
2: Well, that's what he is, man. This is what makes him such a great ambassador. This dude's the face of the league, bar none. And you talked about it with your son. Just people who are not even necessarily interested. He is crossover in the way, like in this century, we're talking LeBron, Steph, and Wemby in terms of that level of crossover appeal.
1: Zion had a chance.
2: Zion could have been there, right? He could have been there. He was there in like high school more so than he is now. But in terms of for this century, the guys, and I mean, you know, Kobe at the very, very early part of the century, but really those four guys, in terms of crossover appeal, in terms of, I don't know anything about this sport, but when I watch, I'm seeing something really cool that I should pay attention to. Wemby is already there from just the height, the size, the things that he's doing, but also the way that he cares, the intensity, the way he was crying after the game, the way that he makes it cool to care, the way that he makes it cool to obsess over winning again. Like, everybody's too cool for school. Wemby is the opposite. Oh, everybody in the Thunder, too cool for school. Wemby is going to cry and be upset if he loses and celebrate if he wins. It is just a cool thing to watch.
1: I love it. I'm never going to get on the player for caring too much. My biggest beef with the NBA these days is that the players don't care. They don't care. They don't play. And so you may think it's over. Like, I know everybody busts on Pat Beverly and the way that he stood up on the announcer's table after the Wolves won a play-in game. Yeah. It's like, yeah, it's kind of cheesy, but like, I'd rather him care than not care.
2: Right.
1: And so it's the same thing here with someone like Wembanyama, where, all right, he cried after they clinched a playoff spot in the regular season. And you don't ever see that, but I'd rather them over care than not care at all. And that's what you're getting with this guy. It's really good stuff. Coming up next, we're going to bring in someone to help break down these conference finals and preview the NBA finals game day on ESPN Radio.
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6: Hey, it's Evan Cohen. Coming up Monday, the San Antonio Spurs win Game 7 and are headed to the NBA Finals after knocking off the defending champs. 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

Tennessee.

0: has definitely prepared them and him for the matchup.
1: And Arena came down in game one of the NBA Finals. 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
2: For 17 days, the hockey world has had its eyes fixated on a country known for its breathtaking scenery, engineering excellence, and of course those luxurious watches. But is now the time Switzerland finally reaches the peak in men's hockey? This crowd at Sun Life Arena is ready to celebrate its country's first gold medal. Timo Meier knows all too well how close the Swiss have been to winning a world championship. Today he returns to the lineup after serving a suspension in the semifinals. When you think of Swiss hockey, you think of their captain, Roman Josi, who looks to add to his decorated international career with the medal that has eluded his country. What a return it's been for Alex Barkov. You hardly know he missed the entire NHL season with that knee injury. While 4 years after scoring the golden goal, does Sakari Manninen have another big goal in him as we are set for the gold medal game? Hi, everyone, and welcome to TSN's continuing coverage of the Men's World Hockey Championship. Mark Rowe alongside Carlo Kuliakovo. Hello to those watching on the NHL Network. May 15th feels like a lifetime ago. That's when the tournament began. And even back then, the big story locally was, can Switzerland finally get over the hump and win its first world championship on home ice? In just a couple of hours, we'll have that answer. But we've already seen some history accomplished today. In the bronze medal game, Norway won its first medal ever at the World Championship. They went to overtime against Canada, and it's Noah Steen scoring the OT winner. We'll have full highlights of that game and get Carlos' analysis a little bit later in the pregame show. But first, our gold medal game. We've gone through 63 games, just one more left to go. And throughout this entire tournament, Switzerland and Finland really look poised to play in this game. Just ask Team Canada how frustrating it is to face this Finnish team with their suffocating defensive structure. And then you have Switzerland, who lead all the categories and are perfect after nine games. To get us set, here's Gord Miller and Mike Johnson.
3: Well, Mark, a classic contrast in styles. The Swiss have outscored the opposition 48-8 so far. The only time Finland's allowed more than two goals in a game was their 4-2 loss to the Swiss in the preliminary round. But the Swiss won 4-2 with an empty net goal.
4: That's what this game's going to be about. Switzerland's attack, their offense are averaging, as you said, over five goals per game, blowing out opponent after opponent. They attack in waves. They have great depth. Their defensive axis, Roman Josi's being incredible. Throughout their lineup, they have dangerous players putting up great numbers in this tournament. But they're coming up against Finland, a very good team to try to counteract that. They got Barkov down the middle. They got Lundell. They got Bjorninen. They have a physical, tight, organized style that can try to thwart and negate what Switzerland does so well. If they can try to maybe just defend enough to get some goals, they'll give themselves a chance.
3: This is the moment the Swiss hockey fans have been waiting for, not just in this tournament, but really for generations.
4: That's what I'm most excited about. The game's going to be fantastic. Contrasting styles is great. But it's the crowd. It's the energy. It's the moment. And for Switzerland, they've been in this position before. Last two finals, they happen to win silver in those ones. Is the moment too much? Do they get excited by it? Are they nervous by it? That will be interesting to see, because this building and these crowds will be something like we've never seen before.
3: These two teams have never met in a gold medal game at the World Championship, but again for the Swiss, four times in the gold medal game in 13 years. Losses every time. Nino Niederreiter, a member of all four of those silver medal teams. Mark?
2: Guard MJ, thank you. And it's the third straight year they're in the gold medal game. Offense has been their issue most recently. Didn't score a goal in that game against the States last year. Were shut out by the Czechs in 2024. And then they lost to Sweden in those first two gold medal games in 2013 and 2018. Let's begin with Finland. We just saw them beat Canada. And really, it was a matchup between two great top lines. And Finland found a way to win that battle.
5: And they did, because their top line outscored and outplayed Canada's top line. And I expect if Finland's going to win this gold medal matchup, they're going to need more of the same from this top line of Kostas Alenius, Mikael Granlund, and Alexander Barkov, who has returned to playing hockey after missing all season. And man, has he returned to form as one of the former Selke winners. He has found his game defensively, found his game offensively, and that's going to be the challenge tonight, because you're talking about the challenge that Finland face against the Swiss team that they already played. Their high-powered offense, and this line led by Barkov is going to be asked to do two things. Lead them defensively, to play a defensive game, but also find a way to contribute offensively. They did that against Canada. Can they do it on this moment, on this stage?
2: That, the game is going to be great. The atmosphere might be even better. Is that an asset and also a challenge for the Swiss?
5: It's going to be a challenge for the Swiss because how will they be able to handle the pressure of everything that's on the line? On home ice, to the obstacle of winning their first gold medal. And MJ talked about the crowd, the energy. It's going to be electric in there. But how does Switzerland handle that pressure, knowing that this is going to be their moment? But how do they handle that? Well, Timo Meier, one of their best players, is coming back into the lineup. They've led the tournament. They've been the tournament darlings when it comes to offense, with all the production they've been getting from lines 1 to 4, with their power play, with their 5-on-5 scoring. Everything has been a dream. Everything's gone to script right now for the Swiss. Can they find a way to continue that against a Finnish team that's going to throw everything at you defensively?
2: And what a story it would be for Jan Koudou if they were able to win. He jumped in somewhat last minute behind the bench for Switzerland in his first world championship to deliver the gold. Let's hear from our two head coaches with Lindsay Hamilton.
6: And Switzerland has been on the verge of winning a gold medal at this tournament for years. What will your team need to keep top of mind today for your best chance at a gold medal finish?
7: Well, it's just to focus on what we did so far. It's really to leave the, we'll see, the pressure of the results. We don't focus on that. We have to focus on the pressure of our performance and make sure that we control what we can control. So that means control our emotions and play the way we played for the last 9 games.
6: Switzerland is undefeated so far at the tournament. With that in mind, what do you think will be the key factor in tarnishing that perfect record and winning today's game?
8: Yeah, let's see how it goes. New game ahead, and I think they might feel some pressure because of that, and they haven't been anything before that, so let's see how it goes.
2: Today, the Canadians with a couple late goals to force overtime, but it was all about Norway making history in our bronze medal game. We'll recap that performance when we return.
9: They're coming in hot.
10: What is it that you've seen or that you know of your program that has put Mitch Marner in position to flourish and play the way that he's played?
11: My own opinion is we have a deeper team. And when you get to the playoffs, everybody has to take a turn. And when it comes down to, you know, 2 or 3 or 4 players being responsible for your team advancing to the next round, that's a stiff challenge. And that's a hard way to win. It didn't change when Torts got to Vegas. He was a very good player. Bruce made him a centerman. The way that he was able to handle that switch because of our need, because of Carlson being out of our lineup, he did that very easily. So I know it's Toronto, I know it's Mitch Marner, I know it's polarizing, but for me it's a little bit about the guy's ex-girlfriend moving away and doing well. At some point you got to get over it. He's a good person, he's a great teammate, he's really well liked, well respected by his team, he's happy, so that's what we're dealing with.
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2: What a gold medal game this should be. What a tournament it has been for the Swiss. Not only the 9-0 record, but in all these categories, they rank first in the tournament. The Finns are right behind them in the top five in all of those. But it's Switzerland going for that first gold medal. Finland going for their fifth and their first since 2022. Meanwhile, earlier today in the bronze medal game, Canada taking on Norway. Canada looking to capture their first medal at this tournament since 2023. First period, Jack Greaves back to play the puck. He coughs it up. Emilio Pedersen makes him pay. Norway had never medaled at the World Championship, a tournament that dates all the way back to 1920, but they have the 1-0 lead against Canada in the second. Still 1-0. Norway attacking here. Dan Solberg fires from the high slot, and the shot beats Greaves. Canada has won 25 of 27 prior meetings against Norway at the World Championships. They find themselves down 2-0 as we go to the third, under a minute and a half left. Canada with the extra attacker. Robert Thomas gets it in the slot. And it's Thomas roofing one, his second of the tournament, as Canada pulls within one, just over a minute remaining. And then with under 10 seconds left, Canada still with the pressure. The puck gets played out in front. Thomas buries the equalizer, his second in just over a minute. Canada storms back with two goals with the extra attacker, forcing overtime. And in OT, it's Canada losing the puck battle along the boards. Norway picks it up. It's an odd man rush the other way. Noah Steen rips it short side. Canada unable to complete the comeback. Norway pull off the upset to capture their first medal ever at the World Championship. Here's Steen with Britt Dorn.
18: Describe the feeling of scoring the game-winning goal.
19: Oh, I can't describe it because I don't know. Like, it just happened. And to be honest, it's hard to describe right now. I'm just so happy for everybody, and I'm so happy for Norwegian hockey that we can do this, and hopefully keep on building something. We got some really, really good going on, so yeah.
2: A pure, authentic interview there, where sometimes you have to say anything and we know what you're trying to say.
5: Sometimes you just black out, right? When you're so full of excitement. And like, what a moment for Norway. And let's just paint the picture here. Norway all tournament has been the best story because of the incredible accomplishments that they had. Beating Czechia, beating Sweden, playing Canada twice, taking them to overtime, and then beating them on the biggest stage in the bronze medal game. I mean, this is a team that deserved this moment. This is the beauty of this tournament when you see countries like this and underdog stories like this prevail and get to celebrate a moment like that. Great story for Norway.
2: And the fact that they're doing it with a younger core, you know, you think of Solberg, Brandsek, Nygaard, yeah, you know, who are first round picks for the first time in the country's history. It's not, you know, a far-fetching, you know, comment to say that Norway could be back having success at the World.
5: Absolutely. And you talk about the most important player for them this tournament, Henrik Hokkeland, their goalie, and the performance he had. That's exciting. It's an exciting future that Norway's building right now.
2: Okay, so they win the bronze. Canada finishes fourth. Canada hasn't won a bronze since 1995. Meanwhile, just one last thing to decide. It is Switzerland and Finland in our gold medal game. We are just a couple minutes away from either Finland winning another gold or the Swiss starting a huge party.
5: Finish which the is story.
2: Well, the
5: Let's
2: party,
5: go Swiss.
2: The party's been going on for 17 days. I don't know how it can get bigger, but it will get bigger if they're hoisting that trophy. Our gold medal game with Gord Miller and Mike Johnson next.
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3: They have waited generations for in Switzerland, a home gold medal game in the World Hockey Championship. And the Swiss, four silvers since 2013, looking for their first ever gold medal, coming with a 9-0 record. They'll take on a Finnish team that is 8-1, their only loss to the Swiss, 4-2 in the preliminary round. Since this gold medal format began in 1992, the Finns have been runners-up 9 times. That's the most of any country. But for the Swiss, the heartbreak's been more recent. They've lost the last 2 gold medal games, been shut out in both of them in 2024 by the Czechs, and last year, 1-0 loss to the U.S. in overtime. Lots of veteran experience for the Finnish team. Mikael Granlund looking for his 3rd world championship. He won his first back in 2011. And of course, the Swiss have never won one, but 6 of these players have won 3 silver medals. A 7th has won 4. That's Nino Niederreiter. The officials, Tobias Bjork from Sweden, Andre Schrader from Germany, an Olympic official in Milan, Brian Burkhoff from Canada works the lines, along with Anders Nyquist from Sweden. Roman Josi leads this Swedish team, coached by Jan Kedu, who took over right before the tournament when Patrick Fischer was forced to resign his position as the head coach of the Swiss national men's team. And Antti Pettinen, his 2nd world championship as the Finnish national team head coach. It was 7th last year. Their last medal was a gold back in 2022. The Swiss have rolled through this tournament. The Finns have been stout defensively. They're led by Alexander Barkov, one of the greatest defensive players of his generation. Without his hands full of the Swiss team, that's outscored the opposition 48-8. They've only trailed once. That was against the Swedes in the quarterfinals. That was for 7 minutes. And starting in goal, the 38-year-old Swiss legend, Leonardo Giannone. He's allowed 3 goals in 6 games in this tournament, not more than 1 in any of them. And for the Finns, it is 26-year-old Justus Annunen, played for Nashville in the National Hockey League, allowed 2 goals on 29 shots in Finland's semifinal win over Canada. The building is electric. It's the toughest ticket in the country, and every section looks like a Swiss team picture. Away we go. The Swiss are the home team, have the last change. If the Swiss win, it'll give the IHF a quick wraparound try to turn away. It'll give the IHF 5 consecutive years of different world champion. If the Finns win, it'll be 3 gold medals in 7 years for them. Jesse Puljujärvi gets loose behind the goal, plays that back. So they handle a shot that's tipped high. And the question for the Finns is, who do you attack? 4 of their players have 4 goals lead the way. 4 others have 3.
4: Finland built on depth and consistency throughout their lineup. Jesse Puljujärvi's had a very good tournament playing for Finland. And if Finland can get the game here, around the net, along
5: the boards, that is where they want to play it. Not going up and down the ice, the middle.
3: Pins won the quarterfinal meeting with Switzerland at the Olympics. Arturi Lehkonen scored the overtime winner in that game. 18 Swiss players and 7 Finns from that game are here tonight. Alexander Barkov works it back across from Mikael Granlund. Fires it back down to the Swiss zone. Picked up there by Henry Jokiharju on defense. Now Barkov tried to work a trade, but it's picked out and moved ahead by Nico Hischier. Rink wide for Timo Meier. Back in the Swiss lineup, after serving a 1-game suspension for a knee-on-knee hit with Oscar Sundqvist of Sweden in the quarters. Anton Lundell winds in. Puck taken from him by Tim Berney. And Lundell all over him. And that deflected puck is down to Giannone. And a late poke there from Lundell. And that draws the attention of the Swiss.
5: Tensions and emotionally running on overdrive right now as both teams try to settle into the game. Lundell is Barkov Jr. Just what you want him to be. When Barkov's out there, you want Lundell to be the same thing. Controlling pace, defensively reliable, all the while getting a stern talking to from Tobias Bjork. Not to poke at the goalie.
3: Nico Hischier leads the way in goal scoring for the Swiss. He has 6. Tobias Suter on the faceoff. Niederreiter reaching for it. And more than anyone, Nino Niederreiter is the face of recent Swiss hockey. A member of all 4 of those silver medal win teams in 2013, 2018, 24, and 25. Now a chance for Puistola moving in. Patrick Puistola peels back. Olli Mäenä. Who plays that back for Mäenä, able to hold the line. And a long shot, deflected in front, knocked away. By Switzerland's Jonas Moser. Gustav Berchi moves around Mäenä. Goes at rink wide. Sven-Ed Vergetto, the tournament point leader. Back for Dennis Malgin. Switzer changing his Malgin wide across the top. And a pass for Josi. He was all teed up, and Bjorn didn't got a stick on that.

0: This is the soundtrack of hockey in Switzerland.
1: This is the kind of games you live to play in, whether you're Finland or Switzerland. This environment, this on the line, it's beautiful.
0: Roman Josi fires it back down. Swiss at 10 players in the NHL this year as skaters. Six of them are here. Then Jaeger steps up. That's picked off by Jesse Puljujärvi. Now kick free by Jaeger again. And Billy Hanlon takes that away from him. But picked back up by Simone Canuck. Gets loose behind the finish goal. Wraparound try off the pad of Hanlon. Kicked that away. Damian Riak. He shoots at the deflected puck knocked away as Canuck knocked down Jukka Harju in front. Here's Jaeger back with it. And Jaeger gets the cold shoulder from Puljujärvi that goes back behind the finish goal.

0: Moser brought down. Now, the puck moved back in front, picked up by Hischier. Hischier lifts that rink wide. Timo Meier trying to kick that ahead. Hannon knocks that away, high off the glass. Out to center ice it goes. Got it up by Berny. Look out, that goes right into the finish bench. As that pass misfired. Anders Ambuhl, the Swiss legend, played in more games than anyone in the history of the World Championship, inducted earlier today into the IHF Hall of Fame. A legend in this country.
1: 20 World Championships in his career. 20!
0: You may not have met anyone who wanted to give a Hall of Fame speech less than Anders Ambuhl. He was terrific.
1: Garners a strong reaction anytime he pops up on the scoreboard. Dan Forrest says he's a legend to his hockey.
0: All right, back down by Egli. At the point, kept alive by Roman Josi, who will play a ton of this game. And so will this man, Mikko Lehtinen.
1: That's something to watch for both teams. They've been built on depth and rolling four lines. Did the bench get it all shorter in the gold medal game? Nothing to play for tomorrow.
0: The Finns traditionally don't at forward. The Swiss will lean heavily on some of their top guys. Niederreiter goes into the forecheck, and knocks that away for Olli Mäta. Out to center ice, Hamanaho chips it back down, and swinging back to pick it up is Dominik Eggeli. Plays for Frölunda, the Swedish league. 18 of the players in the Swiss roster play in the Swiss domestic league, which has emerged as one of the best in Europe, certainly the best paying. As Turkoff brings that back in, that look offside. And now Bjornen back the other way, drops it back for Mäta. Great wide pass, Lejärvi, center of the tip, gone goal by Mäta, a great stop there by Giannone.
1: Played by Finland, starting with defense at their own blue line, trying to stand up, which will slow them down. Andrew Ghetto turns it over, so now Finland has a chance to go in the rush, and only Mäta kicks it wide and keeps on going. He's the one who gets a stick on this, almost slips it underneath Giannone. Merrila puts it over. Mäta, who's more of a defensive defenseman, gets a good cut on it. Hopefully Giannone make a good save.
0: Giannone is 23rd year in Switzerland's top league. Back at the point, Mäta plays that back to that shot by Sarah Yarby. He had the 9 iron, he wanted the 5.
1: Got away from him. And we're 5 minutes in, and so far, Finland's playing the way they like.
0: You know, we've talked so much about Switzerland's history in this event. The shutout losses in back-to-back years in the gold medal game have to weigh on them as well.
1: They're not going to get shut out this year. They talked about it before the game. The coach talked about it. Not dipping their toe in the water. Going out playing aggressive, being bold, being brave, the way they played all tournament long. Don't try to ease your way in. See if they can be more assertive like they have been.
0: Mäta. Up and for Zachary Manninen. Now J.J. Moser swings it back around. And that's into the finish bench again. That's been a busy play so far in this game.
1: J.J. Moser, Switzerland's top D, and there's the puck. Oh, into the pocket it goes.
0: Oh, okay.
1: Watch yourself, Antti Pennanen. Done a good job with Finland. You almost wonder if the head coach's job on the national team is easier because everyone and every team at every level for Finland seems to play very much the same way.
0: Yeah.
1: Not trying to teach them a system or roles or expectations. It's just known. You're gritty, you're defensive, and you're physical.
0: Faced off one by Hischier. Now Meier looks for his New Jersey teammate, but it skipped in front of him. Knocked away by Backeninen. Shifts ahead. Finish in Billy Heinola, 25-year-old Winnipeg Jet. Up for Mikael Granlund. Walks for it and shoots. Should have received timing for the rebound. That's knocked down and moved away by Meier. Barkov plays it back. Backeninen. Back down. It's J.J. Moser getting in the way. Suter got tied up behind the goal. Shovels that back for Moser. Puts it high in the air and back down to the finish zone as Hanla goes back. That won't be icing. Shots 4-2 Finland here in the early going. Deep pass for Puistola. Back for Lundell with a shot, and Giannelli makes the stop on that. And Puistola looking for his own rebound, draws a crowd of Swiss players. Scoreless here in the first.
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0: First ever gold medal game meeting between the Finns and the Swiss. They've only met once in the medal round before. That was in 2018 in the quarterfinals. The Swiss beat Finland 3-2.
4: Being one of the best teams in the round robin is nothing new to Switzerland. It's been that way for about a decade.
0: Jokiharju chips it ahead. Now Lundell on it, tied up by Turkov. Puistola comes in for it. Lundell tried to center it. Anders Ambuhl in his Hall of Fame induction speech this morning talked about the fact that when they lost in 2013 in the gold medal game to Sweden, it was considered a huge accomplishment. Turkov winds in, but now he said the last losses have not. The expectations and the target have changed for the Swiss. Puistola plays it in. Bouncing puck chucked down by Puistola. Waits for help to arrive off the bench. Puistola trying to swing that back. Turkov got a stick on it. And the puck's loose at center ice. Olimana, poke check by Malga. Yurinen goes rink wide. Caught by Merrill. A send it. And that puck skipped away from Saku Manalainen. Goes into his Dean Kukan. Plays here in Zurich. And now Kukan with it. Swiss League was won this year by Freiburg, the other host sitting in the tournament. First championship they've won in the Swiss League in more than 80 years of existence. Beat Davos in the championship. Bjornland. That was a final that featured two of the smallest population cities in the Swiss League. Olimata looks ahead. That was disrupted by Meyer. Puljujärvi plays it back down. Giannoni way out to play it, but he mishandled it. Aturatu drops it back. Sariari shot, and Giannoni is saved. Rebound got loose for a moment. And the Swiss netminder has it.
4: Nothing's gotten by Giannoni, but he hasn't been the cleanest with pucks going towards him. Dropping a few in a slot and having trouble with managing pucks when they come out to him. Expanding on this one. Forcing another save on Sariari slapper. He drops as well. Showing they're up to the challenge, and it's not just going to be a coronation three-hour party.
0: The Swiss took a 2-0 lead in the preliminary round game, and then Barkov scored two quick ones as that shot by Vakanainen goes just wide.
4: The power play goal with 3 minutes left that won it for Switzerland.
0: Yeah, and then an empty net goal to ensure it. Vakanainen back across to Sarajärvi. And trying to work that free. Puljujärvi plays it back in. You got Roman Joosi on a stick here. And now, you got a first penalty of the game coming up as Meyer was brought down. Back in Island's hot. But the first power play of the game is going to go to Switzerland. Atu Ratu goes off.
3: number 34, minor penalty interference.
1: Ratu Ratu has been really good for Finland this tournament. That is not nearly subtle enough. He sets Meyer head over heels. Timo Meyer back in the final after missing the semifinal. That is not a dive. That is an interference penalty, fellas. And so the power play, which is the best of the tournament, just under 40% for Switzerland.
0: 11 for 28.
1: Playing the game 5-on-5 was a big part of the plan for Finland. Don't want to force too many of these kills.
0: Swiss have just two shots so far in the game and a chance now with the man advantage. Damian Riett leads the way with four power play goals for the Swiss. Nico Hischier has three. A late cut of Dennis Malgin. Feeds it back across for Andrew Ghetto, the setup man. Hangs it back around. Malgin leaves it there for Riett. Riott drops it back. Malgin can't hold the line. Malgin drops it back for Riott. Drops that back for Andrew Ghetto. It's a return pass from Malgin. Gets it back for Kukan. Andrew Ghetto spins that back to Kukan. Andrew Ghetto walks right in, feeds it back across, and that shot by Malgin deflects it away. Niederreiter digging for it. There's Riott back with a loose puck. Kukan back for Malgin. Malgin feeds it down to Riott. Malgin looking for Riott. Mattenpalo got in the way of that. Only Mata reaches with a rolling puck and sends it out to center right. A chance shorthanded here. Jordanen with Marilla. Center pass broken up, and the Swiss back to get away with numbers. Malgin works in. Malgin drops it back. And Ragetto winds in. Sets things up back for Meyer. Swiss changing on the fly here. Meyer shoots up the fucking line. Off the bench comes Hischier. Nico Hischier. Looks down to Meyer. Down it back up by Jaeger. Banks it back for Josi. Rochette comes on now. Theo Rochette. Works it back down to Meyer. Rochette walks in. Meyer moves back around. And a point blank save there. Josi, the Swiss captain, back for Hischier. Final second of the power play. Josi swings it back across, deflected. As Jaeger got a stick on that and sent down the ice by Marilla. Ratu back out. One shot for the Swiss of that power play. Now fired back down to the finish zone. Inside nine to go in a scoreless first period. And the longer it goes like that, the better it is for Finland. Huistola moves it on Moser, and now Lundell on it. Well, back to center ice. Niederreiter looking there for Suter. Amanaho broke that up for the Finns. Finns bronze medalist at the Olympics. Left it for Heinola. Picked up by Josi. The penalty coming out of Switzerland.
4: And the one dead. They had a touch. The interference coming up to Switzerland.
0: 8:10 to go here in the first period. The Finns will get their first power play.
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1: Calvin Turcotte heads to the box for a pretty good interference on Konstantin Helenius, trying to set some space for Roman Josi. A little too obvious, a little too long. So now it's Finland, the second best power play, 8-for-25, 32%.
0: But the Swiss have allowed one goal on 22 opposition power plays, and they have a shorthanded goal.
1: They're net even in this tournament while shorthanded.
0: That'll do. Anton Lundell leads the way for the Finns with three power play goals. Jesse Puljujärvi has two. Here is Lundell. Up for Barkov. Alexander Barkov for Lundell. Centers it. Barkov got a tip on that. Put it wide. Now Granlund back with it. Granlund feeds that back for Lehtinen. Granlund pivots back with it. Granlund swings that back for Lehtinen. Loose in the corner with it was Konstantin Helenius. Back to Lehtinen. Helenius, the first round pick of the Buffalo Sabres, back for Lehtinen. Long loose shot, tipped just wide by Barkov. Granlund back with it. Moves in, feeds that down to Barkov to try to center it. That was broken up. Good stick there for J.J. Moser. Granlund hooks it back around to Barkov. Feeds that back to Lehtinen. Lehtinen to Barkov. In for Granlund. Lehtinen to Granlund. Shoot! Cianone makes a stop on that. But we're expecting that shot. Now Helenius back with it. 35 seconds to go on the finished power play. Lehtinen back across to Granlund. Feeds it back. Lehtinen hard shot. Hit the goal post. Now chopped up by Hischier, but not out. Helenius back for Lehtinen.

0: 4 feet high.
1: Do the geometry.
0: Even if with the skates bent over a little bit, his stick is 6 feet up. This will not take long. This won't be one of those tricky ones. What about the angle? What about the camera? It's just too high. And the fact that every Swiss player on the ice didn't panic, didn't even argue hard. They all just said it was a high stick.
2: Tells you that they know.
1: Finns had four shots that power play and a goal post.
0: And a lot of just point shots. Lundell's had three of the high slot tips. Got that great stick in the hash marks. It's almost over his head. Very good power play, even though it looks like it will go for a knot.
3: After video review, it concluded that the puck was played over the crossbar. So the decision was
1: So the Swiss survive a Finnish power play and survive a very close call at the end of it.
0: They had a couple swings at the puck before it got over the crossbar height. Right here, Barkov, that would have counted.
1: Right.
0: He missed it. That would have counted. Moser got a piece. I know it's almost impossible, but you need to have the wherewithal in that moment to let it drop.
1: Right.
0: Hitting it above the bar does nobody any good towards the net. You have to fight your instincts and let it go for a second.
1: You know he's stuck behind the net.
0: He's got balls back there.
1: Oh, my goodness.
0: He's got a few of those to start the game.
1: Hainelap back with it. Nerves affect everyone, even someone playing their 12th World Championship. A point shot kicked away. And it's back up by Dominic Eggly. The building is literally shaking. Worked in by Josi. Roman Josi back with it. Pivots back in the corner. Josi looks back at the point. Berchi fanned on that. Played back around by Vakanainen. Hanela. Now perhaps for Puistola. Moves that rink wide for Hamanaho. And a penalty coming to Switzerland. That's going to be Kukan who gets it. And so the extra skater comes on for the Finns. It's Granlin. Hamanaho. Mata. Back across for Granlin. For Lundell. To Mikael Granlin. Back across. Hamanaho fanned that one-timer. Swiss can't gain possession here. And finally do in the 4:36 to go. In the first period, Finland's going back to the power play in a scoreless first period.
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0: Done. Put Switzerland down again as he loses body position. Hamanaho down the boards, and this period, there's been a lot of that. Finland being a little quicker, a little stronger on puck battles, and they've been the offensive end a lot more than Switzerland.

0: because of it.
1: Shots are 11-4 in favor of the Finns. They had four shots in their last power play. Barkov wins the faceoff back. He's up around 68% in the tournament. Lehtinen for Hellenius. Lines that down to Barkov. Comes for Hellenius. Looks back for Lehtinen. Hellenius. Lehtinen. Back to Hellenius. They're trying to find a seam through the middle. Hellenius.
0: Get off the board, pinched in there.
1: Lehtinen's pass was deflected. It bounces into the Swiss bench as Ken Jaeger got a stick on that.
0: Lehtinen and Hellenius, they're talking about it right now. Someone in the middle's got to pop to get a release. Because you don't want to spend 30 seconds past the puck from the hash mark to the point and never getting off the wall. Good kill, not great execution on the power play.
1: A face-off win for Barkov. Lehtinen for Hellenius. Down to Barkov. Missed the entire NHL season with a knee injury suffered in training camp. He looks every bit himself here. Barkov pivots back. Great news for Finland. Better news for the Florida Panthers. Granlund. Down to Barkov. Centers it. Bouncing puck was swatted away by Heischer, but kept at the line by Lehtinen. Back down to Hellenius for Granlund. Moves it back around for Lundell. Andrew Ghetto out there to kill the penalty. Better knock that away. Lehtinen feeds it back across. That shot by Hellenius was blocked by Moser. That took a bite out of him. 45 seconds to go on the finish. Power play. That'll be icing as the pass from Lehtinen missed.
0: Moser trying to get some feeling back into his foot. He recognized the pass over Hellenius. He goes down. He goes sideways. He gets right on the inside of his right heel. Better say thank you very much, Dean. Putting you guys in harm's way. Can't play defense in high-level hockey without being willing to do that.

0: Leflin, lead pass for Lundell. Winds in, drops. Lundell's the shot goes wide. Now Lundell racing to it. Barkov comes in. Got the bump there. And Marti drops back for Lehtinen. Lehtinen brings it back across for Lundell. Shoots! And Jone with the save. The rebound swatted up by Noggin. Couldn't clear it out. Granlund. Lundell. Lehtinen fires. That tip just wide.
1: Another high slot tip by Finland.
0: Final seconds now. The power play. Lehtinen back with it. Fires again. Blocked by Riott. Two shots for the Swiss in that power, for the Finns in that power play.
1: The other part about all the power kills, you don't see Andrew Ghetto, Malgin, Kieser, Meyer, all the top offensive guys getting offensive starts.
0: Now that shooting bounces off the glass out of play.
2: For Switzerland, you're happy that it's scoreless, but this has not been the period Jan Kajio was hoping for. You can see him trying to encourage guys up the tempo. Got to get our feet moving. Got to get the puck moving. Right now, this game is entirely on Finland's terms.
0: It's amazing how many teams that play Finland feel that way.
2: You walk out after every finished game, man, we didn't play well, which just means that we played a good opponent. No one's made Switzerland feel like that for the last 3 weeks.
0: Off the face-off win by Bjornanen. Pekkanen fires it down. Giannone. He's had some adventures back there with the puck. Up for Niederreiter. Kadela back. Mäntylainen. Narrowly. Chip back across. And moving it back is Mäntylainen. And Watkins. Kadela with a shot. Giannone makes a stop on that. Picked back up by Merrilla. Now a race for it. Niederreiter moving up. He had Meyer with him, but Olli Määttä got back to pick it up. Willie Heinola swings back to pick it up. Männen moves back in. Holds the puck on Meyer. Männen's still with it. Works down low. Männen back for Olli Määttä. Lots of traffic. Rotowicz shot that goes high and wide. Chipped at by Hischier. And Määttä back across for Mäntypalo. Fired back down to the Swiss zone, waiting for it. It's out to Rattu. Rink wide pass, finds Puljujärvi. Minute to go now in the opening period. 15-4, the shots in favor of the Finns. Männen back to Jukka Harju. His long wrist shot was blocked. Flipped up by Meyer and into the Swiss bench.
2: Switzerland looking for anything to get their game going. Meyer is trying to put his sights on Määttä behind the net. Trying to take a bigger run at him, but it has been a clinical period of puck movement by Finland. Out of their own end, up the ice with possession, queuing up their forecheck. If they can do it for 60 minutes, they should win the game. If they can do it for 60 minutes.
0: If any country can do it for 60 minutes, it's them.
2: As good as they've looked in the tournament.
0: So many of these players are veterans of their program. Five seconds to go in the opening period. Lundell wins a face-off back to Jukka Harju. Aminaho tries to work that free. Got it back up by Turkoff. And away comes Kukar. Looks ahead for Malgin, but that pass out of his reach. Back in nine and back four. Almost no sustained pressure by the Swiss in this period. Lead pass for Puljujärvi, icing called against the Finns with 23 seconds to go in the period.
2: Trademark for Switzerland this tournament has been the long extended shifts in the offensive zone, rolling through a line or two, extending possession. And you're exactly right. Finland, with their defense and puck possession, the easiest way to not play defense is to have the puck playing offense. Finland's done that in the first period very nicely.
0: Hischier wins that face-off back from the point. You'll see a rocket goes high. Bounce up the other side. Jam play. Meyer reaching for it. Niederreiter takes it out as well. And that was knocked away by Puistola. Yossi. Penalty coming out of Finland. Yossi towards the goal. Backhand shot by Niederreiter. Loose puck. Quistler knocks it down. Lundell grabs a hold of Meyer, throws him down.
2: You could call four penalties against Finland in the last 6 seconds. You could call one against Switzerland. We'll see what they end up doing here.
0: There are multiple penalties coming here.
2: There's infractions all over the place. Off the faceoff plate, Yossi fires it wide, comes out to the side. But nothing wrong with that. Nothing wrong yet. Could be a trip during back of Niemann on Niederreiter.
0: That's the penalty.
2: That was called. Took a trip on Yossi. And then nothing wrong with that hit, but there's absolutely something wrong with the mugging by Lundell.
0: But Meyer knocked down Puistola, and then...
2: They ran into... Meyer and Puistola ran into each other. That's a penalty.
0: That's a penalty.
2: Could be a penalty on Meyer.
3: Finland, number 58. Minor penalty, Treppe. Number 15, minor penalty, Roughing. 5-3.
2: They just got Lundell for the late rough on the horse collar. And so... Marcel Jenny, with just 5 seconds on the clock, will kind of draw something up. And there's a cross check with Noki Haru. The Meyer Puistola collision gets nothing, but the Lundell tackle from behind. And discipline is paramount.
3: 15 as well.
2: Roman Yossi was right on it. Okay, 15 as well. And I think whether you want to call two on Finland and none on Switzerland, or three on Finland and one on Switzerland, either way, Finland deserves to be down two, but Switzerland's defenseman in on the scrum, so face-off outside which sort of neutralizes anything here with 5 seconds left.
0: Across the Myers shoots and a close save by Anderson right at the horn.
2: Scratch that. There's a great chance for 5 seconds left.
0: Wow.
2: End of the period. Andrietto jumps in. He's got Meyer wide. That's a good shot. Quick release. Ended in with his best save of the period. A period that was played the way Finland wants, but a big 5-on-3 to start the second.
0: For a minute and 55 seconds in the gold medal game of the 2026 World Hockey Championship.
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0: at the Memorial Cup. Everett takes on Kitchener. You can watch that here on TSN live at 6:30 Eastern, 3:30 Pacific. Well, the Swiss outshot 15-7 in that opening period. They will begin the second period, though, with a minute and 55, 5-on-3 power play. As we welcome you to our first intermission, Parker alongside Carlo Koliakovo. And the way that we really set up this game, that you had the high-flying Swiss with all their offense against the stingy Finns, it almost felt like they're reversing those roles in the first period.
1: Well, Finland came into this game with a business-like approach because they felt this experience before. They weren't overwhelmed by the moment of playing Swiss on home ice. So how do you stop a team that wants to play really fast and is deep as Switzerland? Well, you play with the puck, and that's exactly what Finland did this period, and they did it surgically, playing with puck possession, starting from their D zone, coming through the neutral zone, and creating chances on net. Here's another off-the-control breakout. It's puck possession through the neutral zone, and then it's the speed using generating chance towards the net. And here's another situation. It all comes off the D zone breakout. Puck possession through the neutral zone. Again, it's dumping pucks in. Now you got to retrieve the puck. They turn a puck over. Now you get onto their offense, and they're really patient with their puck decisions and they're throwing pucks towards the net. Fill in, if there was a stat that showed puck possession, they would have extremely dominated that because it felt like they had the puck all period, and it shows with the shots on net with 15-7. So that's a great start for Finland, even though it's a 0-0 period.
0: And we'll see if the Swiss can take advantage of this 5-on-3 to begin the second period. They had the best power play coming in, but it was Finland's man advantage that had the best chances. In fact, it looked like they were had the game's opening goal until Anton Lundell's goal was disallowed.
1: A lucky break for the Swiss. And for the Finns coming in, knowing that you're playing against a top-ranked penalty kill, a lot of what they executed in this power play was just puck patience. You know, Switzerland wants the pressure on the puck. Well, Finland wasn't allowing them doing it because they were making precise passes. And then when they had a chance, they were throwing pucks towards the net. They were also using the middle guy bumper for a high tip shot. Here that one hits the post. And this is their best chance of the period where, you know, it's a shot on net. It's a tip by Lundell. Barkov's got a whack at it, and Lundell high sticks it in as it goes to review, and that's the lucky one the Swiss faced. Finland had 4 shots on their first power play, 2 on their second. They're 0-for-2 in the period. But sometimes when you don't score, it's all about building positive momentum, and you can say Finland built a lot of that.
0: And we know how tough it is to generate offense 5-on-5 against the Finns. Just ask Team Canada how difficult that was in their semifinal yesterday. So what can the Swiss take away from the first period that maybe is the blueprint moving forward?
1: Well, you could also ask the Swiss that played in the last 2 gold medal games where they've been held scoreless. So maybe that's, you know, the moment that's overseeing this team. And for Switzerland, they have to focus on sustained puck possession in the offensive zone. This is a great example of them winning a puck battle, beating a man, and then taking it towards the net. Because Finland is not going to give you much defensively. They like to swarm defensively. They like to protect the middle of the net. So if you're Switzerland, you got to learn off of that play. Get the puck in deep, beat your man one-on-one, take it to the net when you can. More of those chances. I would imagine that Switzerland's going to make an adjustment so that they can have more ozone sustained time. And big opportunity coming up here for the Swiss starting the period with a 5-on-3.
0: As for Finland's captain, Alex Barkov, he's won 3 Selkies, 2 Stanley Cups, looking to win his first world championship today. After the first period, he caught up with Lindsay Hamilton.
2: Sasha, for a moment, it looked as though you and Anton Lundell combined to give Finland the first goal of the game. What did you see on that play?
3: I think we had a good power play. We had a lot of shots, a lot of movement. Obviously, a little high stick there, but we just need to keep going. I know we have a big kill to start the second, so we got to work.
2: When you played Switzerland 5 days ago, Finland was in a 2-0 hole after the first. What have you liked about the start so far?
3: Way better by us, but obviously once the game keeps going on, we need to get better and better. So it all starts with the kill.
2: And you mentioned that 5-on-3 kill to start the second. How do you keep silencing this sea of red you're facing today?
3: Just gotta get a kill. Just gotta block shots, get a move, get a play smart. That's all it takes.
2: Thanks, Sasha.
3: Thank you.
0: Meanwhile, a ceremony Barkov might be part of when he's done his career. We'll introduce you to the IIHF Hall of Fame Class of 2026 when we return.
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0: The IIHF inducted 8 new members this morning in Zurich. Longtime Boston Bruin and Stanley Cup champion Patrice Bergeron, who is a member of the Triple Gold Club. He is also the only player to win a World Championship gold before winning World Junior gold, which he accomplished in 2004.
1: I mean, it definitely means a lot. It's a huge privilege and honor, really. I never thought this would be possible. So every time I had the chance to wear this jersey, it was always with a lot of pride and honor, as I said. And it really means a lot. So to be standing here today, I never imagined it would be possible, but it's something I'll cherish for a long time.
0: Cassie Campbell-Pascal, a women's hockey pioneer who captained Canada to 2 Olympic golds and 2 women's worlds. She won 10 medals in IIHF competitions, including 8 golds overall. After she retired, Campbell-Pascal became the first woman to do color commentary on Hockey Night in Canada.
2: You know, I've been so fortunate and so lucky to be a part of the sport of hockey, you know, as a player, you know, especially growing up when so many people told me, you know, you're just a girl, you can't play. And to watch the game grow and to see where it is today and to be a part of it and to share this with my teammates, to be honest with you, you know, not everyone's going to get into the IIHF Hall of Fame, but they all deserve to do so. So it's a real special day and a great group of people to go in with.
0: But the biggest cheer was for Andras Ambuhl of Switzerland, the all-time leader in games and tournaments played at the Worlds. He had the usual 2-year waiting period waived by the IIHF so he could join the hall in his native Switzerland.
3: So far it's pretty perfect, and now it's up to them to make it real perfect.
0: Here are the other 2026 inductees. Florence Schelling, who backstopped the Swiss through 10 tournaments and set the record for games played by a netminder. Nicholas Cronwall of Sweden, the 9th Swede to join the Triple Gold Club. Thomas Vanek of Austria. And 2 Canadians go in under different flags in the builders category. Ralph Kruger goes in for his work building the Swiss national program into a perennial contender through the 1990s. And Luc Tardif, the Quebec native, helped establish the French Ice Hockey Federation and spent the last 5 years as president of the IIHF. Meanwhile, we are still looking for our first goal in the gold medal game. We've got a 5-on-3 to begin the second period for the Swiss as our coverage of the Men's World Hockey Championship continues after the break.
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8: For the goalie battle so far. You know, there's only 14 saves. And then seven. Timo Meier scored the last goal that Switzerland has in a gold medal game. It was in 2018 in his second period against Sweden. It's been nearly 200 minutes of play since the Swiss have scored a goal in a gold medal game. And by the way, they've only scored three total in four. The three goal scorers are all playing tonight. Roman Josi in 2013. You don't need to ride our team with Meyer in 2018. And they'll start the second period 5-on-3.
9: They better hope they break that shutout streak right now.
10: Boys,
9: 2 full minutes, 5-on-3.
8: Ogden was a face-off by Yossian back down. And here come the Swiss on a two-man advantage. He's here. Lines back in. He's here. That pass picked up by Olli Mäla. And Mäla bounces it back down. Puck it in the back of the net. And Josi has it back. Swiss have looked nervous at times in this game.
9: Goaltender on out. It's not been the clean, crisp version we've seen for 2 weeks.
8: And we'll get it back for Hischier. Hischier plays it back for Josi. And Josi crisscrossing with Malgin, feeds that back down to Hischier, to Josi. Josi works in, drops it back to Hischier. That's back in the pass, too loose, and Rigetto went back out to center.
9: Well, nervy, that's just a bad pass from an excellent player in Hischier.
8: Malgin, back for Josi. Meyer, for Andrighetto. Andrighetto drops it back to Josi. Feeds it across to Malgin. Back to Josi. That's tipped away by Barkov.
9: Looks like he's got a pole vault for a stick to get in the passing lanes.
8: 30 seconds to go in a 5-on-3. Meyer drops it back for Andrighetto. For Josi. Back for Malgin. Malgin. Looks down, that pass tipped away by Mattanpalo. Here's Malgin back with it. Feeds it back down to Hischier. Nico Hischier back to Malgin, shovels it back. Josi, a bomb, blocked by Manninen. Here's Josi again. Final seconds of the 5-on-2. Josi shoots, that's tipped wide. Brought back in by Andrighetto. Feeds it back across for Malgin, the pass too hot for him. And the teams are back to even strength. A hard shot pounded wide by Hischier. Lindell out of the penalty box, takes the lead pass. In comes Anton Lindell, chips it back in front, and Manninen couldn't reach it.
9: That's a good back check from Nico Hischier. Too many men for Finland. They just got away with one big time.
8: The Swiss managed just one shot on that 5-on-3.
7: had a full intermission to set up, remind each other what they were trying to do.
10: Now busting it as Jaeger's shot. Saved made by Anadin. Got it back down to the Swiss zone as Kukan goes back. 14-7, the shots on goal in favor of the Finns. The Swiss have blasted through the first 9 games of this tournament, barely tested, but the Finns were the ones who gave them their closest scare. A 2-2 tie in the second period as Canuck works in, but the play's offside at the Finnish blue line.
7: After the 2 penalties expired, through some pretty good shot blocking and defensive play and active sticks, Lundell sprung. He's trying to get Manninen to join him. That's just a good back check for Nico Hischier. That's a dive that wasn't going to be called on Manninen. Good on the referees not to fall for that.
10: Earlier today, Norway beat Canada in overtime to win a bronze medal, their first ever medal at the Men's Worlds. Manninen shoots, that goes high and wide. Norway, the 13th different country to win a medal at the Men's Worlds. And it was an emotional post-game ceremony for the Norwegians. Trip back down to the Swiss zone. Nicely called against the Finns.
7: Well, it said it often, but for Switzerland, it's about evening things up. It's not even about dominating or controlling play, but just turning it back to 50-50. As it was probably 80-20 in the first period. You have to expect Finland's level to drop just a little bit. Not in effort, but in execution, where they're so clean.
10: Face off won by Ratu, but it's knocked down by Nogger. He was steamrolled there by Hanela. Moved back across by Dominic Egli and fired in by Josi. For Josi moving in. Roman Josi pivots back, moves away from Hanela. Josi swings it back. Sharp angle shot, tipped on goal, but it was kicked away by Hanela. Alvin Turkov tried to chip down ahead. Back and Ivan's got it back for the Finns. Great pass for Manninen. Manninen walks in, fires, put that wide. Back the other way. Neil Meyer gets there first for the Swiss, has a look back. Meyer races in. Wins the battle for the puck, centers it, that's knocked away by Hellenius. Kyle Grand on up for Hellenius. Moves around Marty. Centers up, is swung away by Giannone. Now Barkov back with it. Bounced away from him. And Barkov tangles there. But Attilio Bosca with a rare shift for the Swiss. Nicholas Buchenpalo. Drives that back down for Hellenius.
7: Barkov all tangled up with Martin on the side of the net.
10: Granlund plays that back for Buchenpalo. For Mata. Olli Mata in for Buchenpalo. Back for Mata. Point shot, Hellenius goes wide, picked up by Granlund. Granlund. Back for Mata. Across to Hellenius. Back for Yokoharju, walks it and shoots. That was blocked by Hischier and bounces back to center ice. And Barkov is still tied up in behind the play in the Swiss crease. They pass to Puistola, busting in Patrick. Puistola backhand shot goes high. Here's Lindell back with it. Hedela shoots. Puistola looking for the tip, couldn't get it. And Kukan looks ahead for Ria. With Jaeger and Canuck, but coming back with Lindell.
7: Offside.
10: And the Swiss touch up with the faceoff will go all the way back down to the Swiss zone on the intentional offside.
7: To the attack in the offensive zone. Lots of motion. Point shots and tips. Despite the crowd's urging, we haven't been able to swing the game yet. Can't imagine what might happen if this one scores a goal in here.
10: They haven't really been close. The best chance was
11: Finland had a goal disallowed for a high stick. The Swiss have had really no sustained pressure even on the power play in this game.
9: We expect the goals to be really low for Switzerland for 26 minutes.
10: Tim Berney brings it out now for the Swiss. Banks it back down. Niederreiter goes hunting for it on Hainala. Berchi tied up by Hainala. Hainala moves it ahead for Mannalainen. Now Merrilla gets a step. In comes Merrilla. Backhand shot kicked up by Giannone. Berchi back with it. Moved ahead to Moser. In stride is Berchi. Looks for Suter. Pia Suter. Back down to Berchi. Corey Harvey stays with him. The puck loose in the corner for a moment. And move back around by Moser. Turkov with it. Back down to Niederreiter. He got knocked down by Vakanainen. And Turkov gathers up the loose puck. Niederreiter brings it back. And that point shot by Dominic Eggen was blocked. Suter got spun around. And now Bjornen slaps that down the ice. And the faceoff's coming right back down to the finish end.
9: Finland doesn't mind taking the icings. They have every one of the centermen over 60% on the tournament. So I feel confident regardless who's out there that they can win a defensive zone faceoff if they have to. Jorninen puts his hand basically on his stick blade and gets his head below the opposition's to try to win this faceoff.
10: And Malgin gets low too. Well, he is lower.
9: Look how low his hand is.
10: And Malgin wins it. Back to Josi. Josi walks it and shoots. That goes wide.
9: There's a bounce off the boards there where the kids come to shovels.
10: Yeah, with it. Zamboni door is. Sloppy change at the finished bench. Egli has it back to Switzerland. Andrighetto drops it back for Josi. Snaps that pass after Turkov, but it's picked up by Helenius. Granlund chops it across to Barkov. Alexander Barkov bumping there with Josi. A big body collision in the corner. Granlund looks back at the point. Lifted and shots it on the save. And Josi, his stick was tied up. Kicked the puck over to Malgin. And Dennis Malgin winds it across the finish line. Drops it back. And Marty Aharchuk comes out the other side. Look at him trying to play it out. Long point shot. Taken there by Kukan. That's knocked away. Now brought back by Helenius. Comes to Helenius. Has a step on Marty. Banks it back for Lekkonen. In for Lekkonen. Paolo shoots. Hit a leg in front. Bouncing puck right away from Anadon. Now pick great by Puljujärvi. Move back in for Ratu. Puljujärvi steps up. Yes, it's Puljujärvi. The line's there with Theo Rochette. Mannanen. Centered it. Rochette knocked that away. Now picked up by Ratu. Again, the Swiss can't clear it out. Mannanen. Bumping there with Rochette. And Rochette has it now. Whips that back down to the finish. So, Sarajärvi and Meyer got there in time to negate the ice. A big hit by Meyer. Knocked down Sarajärvi. Chipped ahead by Lundell, and racing back to pick it up is Berney. Tim Berney. Moves it ahead. Swung around by Canuck. There's Riatt loose behind the finish goal. Riatt spins and shoots. It's blocked by Sarajärvi. Jukka Harju moves it ahead for Pustola. There by Marty, or by Berney rather. Now back at the point. Hainala shot that goes wide. Bouncing puck to the side of the goal. And we've got a cross-checking call coming to Switzerland with 10:23 to go in the second period. The Finns are going back on the power play.
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14: Switzerland, number 9, minor penalty, cross-checking.
7: Cross-checking penalty in front, in and react on Anton Lundell, and that is something you could put in the picture book for explaining what a cross-check is. Switzerland, you had one on a power play called back because of a high stick. Anton Lundell had knocked it in. First power play was really good, second power play not quite as.
11: We've had 5 shots and a man advantage. The shots are 16-9 in favor of the Finns.
7: Second period has been a bit better for Switzerland. When they started with a 5-on-3, that was not very effective.
11: Based off control by the Swiss. Stukan plays it around, racing to it is Lundell. And he's going to stick on that, but chip it back to center ice. Barkov for Granlin. Now Granlin scored a highlight reel goal at the 2011 World Championship. It was so brilliant, they made it a finished postage stamp. And Ruggiero gathers up the loose puck. And Ruggiero slides it gently down to the finish end. Lundell. Great wide pass for Granlin. Granlin trying to drop it, that's picked up. And Berchi moves up to Turcotte. Great wide pass for Berchi. And assist playing keep away now. Moser up to the far blue line. Finds Malgin. And Malgin chips it in. Lesson had to skip away. Yeah, you're going to stick on him. Kouyaryami moves in, shoots from a sharp angle, that's why.
7: Well, the guys on the ice over there from Finland.
11: Canada. Kicks out of the corner, Keister in on him. Moves back to Hanala. Billy Hanala. That pass broken up. There's Moser got a stick on it. Mannen. Lays it back down. Quisela, back to Hanala, long shot that was blocked in front by Berdy. Up the other side, Hamanaho picks it up for the pin. Final seconds of this power play, Hamanaho. Back down to Puljujärvi. His centering pass is broken up by Berdy. Hamanaho drops it down. No shots for the Finns in that power play. Still scoreless here in the second period. Heischer threw it back into the pile, now picks it free. Looks ahead, that's chipped ahead by Jaeger. And Yokoharju has it back. Saku Mantalainen. Moves back in and sliding there with Mantalainen. Now picked up by Moser. Lead pass for Niederreiter. Nino Niederreiter. Elijah's back in Einen. Yokoharju comes in to try to take it free as well as Pia Suter joins the fray. Suter shoots up the second white hand and the screen of the player. Here comes Suter, takes that long pass from Edgar.
10: Drops it back for Yossi walking in. Roman Yossi with a chance. His alley was blocked by Madden Paolo. Picked up by Barkov. Chips it ahead for Granlund. Egley. In for Yossi. Chips it back down to the finish zone. Inside seven to go in the second period. Knocked down by Kukan. Brought back up by Granlund. Myers swats at it. And the puck bounces into the finish bench. 6:45 to go in the second period. Still no score in the gold medal game.
15: 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The Alouettes land in Hamilton to take on the Ticats. 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
3: Sandra Getta with a
4: pace. More speed to the neutral zone, which then translates to speed in the offensive zone. But they dump in, and a change, and no pressure, and back the other way.
3: Huisla chips that back down. Gidone leaves it there for Josi. Roman Josi. Out to center ice. Huisla knocks that down. 5-year-old is a Carolina third-round pick in 2019. 42 finished skaters and 8 goaltenders played in the NHL this past season. Jaeger tries to dig that free. Barkov comes in to seal the barge. Now, Meyer got tied up. Barkov to the line, but not out. Josi is shot, and it makes the save through the traffic and hangs on, and then Lehtinen knocked his man down. Canuck in front. 5:05 to go here in the second.
5: The CFL on TSN kicks off. The Alouettes land in Hamilton to take on the Ticats. June 4th at 7 Eastern. 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
3: Sure for the face-off against Hannes Bjornanen. Based here in Switzerland. 8 of the Finns play in the Swiss League. Fischer battles for the face-off. Moves back to Egli, feeds it across. Josiah's shot. That deflected just wide. Heischer was standing right in front. Piasca. Plays in Freiburg for the Swiss League champions. Moves it back around. Meyer goes in on Bekkanainen. Here's Bjornevin back with it for the Finns. Inside five, they go in the third. In the second rather, Josi goes back. Josi, long lead pass for Heischer, chipped ahead for Meyer. Timo Meyer moves in. Around Jokihari, wraparound try, ended and save. Chop back in front, bouncing, puck shooter, put wide. Maybe the best look the Swiss have had in this game. Pia Suter just missed.
6: Suter coming in, trailing the play. It's a little speed, though. Timo Meyer gets a little speed. Jokihari drives him wide. And the big body of Timo Meyer stays with it, kicks it through. Comes out maybe a little bit tight on the skates. Ananen was there, though. He had to get that one up to the top corner. Lowe wasn't going to get it done for Pia Suter. Timo Meyer losing intensity as he can.

Yearnan kicks at it. Parrishin tries to knock that back. And finally moved up by Mata. Parrishin chips it back down. Granite goes back in his pocket. Picked by Niederreiter.

0: Sit the head. Here's Berchi back with it. This time, Berchi winds in. On the wrist shot. And it makes the stop. Niederreiter digging for it, but Alimata moves him away.
1: Starting to get the puck down towards the net. Slowly but surely. They haven't generated a lot. They haven't also given up very much in the second period. It's been a low event period on both sides.
0: Shot is 5-2 Switzerland here in the second. A gold medal game here at the 2026 World Championship. The Swiss took their first ever World Championship. The Finns look for their third in 7 years. If there was ever a time for Switzerland, it's now, at home. So many of their NHL stars are here. Moved ahead by Martin Paolo, and Manninen shovels that back down to the Swiss zone as Puljujärvi goes after it, collides there with Josi. Malga moves it back around to Josi. Egg lead for Turkov. Goes off the hand of Lehtinen. Up and out of play.
1: Trying to give credit to Sweden, or to Switzerland right now. They're not playing the game they want, but they're still managing the game. They're not cheating to try to create offense. They're still in the right spot, supporting the right way. Well, it's been heavy going. It's been tough.
0: Heavy going, dragging that cowbell around for all day would be a bit of a chore.
1: I'm hoping it's made of plastic.
0: I don't think so. It gets outlawed here. Puljujärvi, a lot of there with Egli. Every square inch of the ice being contested. Josi swings back, being watched by Ratu. Josi back across for Egli, chips up for Turkov. He's got Malgin with him. Malgin. Battles for in the corner. Adepalo got to stick it up, and Andraghetto digs it out. Andraghetto from a sharp angle shoots in the save. Loose puck in front. Rado's got it back for the Finns. Marty goes back. Madden's belt. Josi brings it back the other way. Roman Josi. Works it back in.

0: sees it, maybe does it. Respect this from Fontanius. They're trying to get there. You know you're going to get hit, but you have no choice. Take the hit to make a play.
1: Face-off won by Alexander Barkov. Lather, rinse, repeat. Biasco plays that back down the finish zone. Fontanius waiting for it. It's picked off by Josi back out there. Josi throws it back in the corner for Meyer. Barkov's got it. Out to center ice for Granlund. Chips that down and nicely waved off on the play. Here's Tim Verney with it. Off for Heisier. Back it out and poked that free handle on it. Amanaho couldn't clear it out. Need a rider. Long shot. Tip just wide by Heisier. Here's Meyer with it. Throws it back in front. Heisier couldn't get a shot at it. Another chance for Need a rider. Put it wide. And Lundell to the line but not out. Meyer. Final minute out of the period. Meyer long wrist shot. Blocked in front by Hanela. And Puistola plays at the center. Meyer. Back for Moser. Snaps that pass in for Heisier. That's poked away. Amanaho lays it back down to the Swiss zone. Here's Berchi with it. Here's J.J. Moser. Ahead for Sooner, who missed a close chance a moment ago. Niederreiter shoots. That's off a skate just wide. Ratu, rink wide pass for Yokoharu, who broke it up. Now loose at center ice. Leffinen back to pick it up. Shots now even at 16 in the game. 9-2 Switzerland here in the second. Egli ranges back and lets the clock run out. And on to the third period we go with the Finns and Swiss scoreless after 40.
2: 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All new Wednesday on CTV. 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
3: The Swiss had this glorious opportunity to take the lead early in the second period. For a minute and 55 seconds, they had a 5-on-3. Not only did they not score on that man advantage, it was very deflating in a way, and it really swung the momentum towards the Finns.
4: Yeah, it was unrecognizable from everything we've seen from this Swiss team leading up to this point in the tournament. And we talked about a pregame, how much of the pressure of the moment could actually get to Switzerland. Well, this is a pure defining moment of how much that pressure is getting to Switzerland, because they look nothing like themselves. They look very nervous, very undecisive, and not very sharp at all. And this is a 5-on-3. You have your best players on the ice. Nobody wants to shoot it. You got guys skating in and out of lanes. You got Nico Hischier dumping the puck out of the zone here. You got Roman Josi not willing to shoot the puck. Then another bad pass that exits. So they made life easy for the three penalty killers on the Finnish side. And this was the worst one of them right at the end of it. It's a missed shot that turns into a glorious scoring chance for the Finns. And good on Hischier for that back check. But like, they look very discombobulated on that 5-on-3. And for a power play that's been the best in the tournament, you expected more. And in a 0-0 game, you hope they don't look back and look at it and say, what a massive missed opportunity.
3: And how often are we talking about the defensive structure of Finland? And it's a masterclass after 40 minutes of play. You know, as a defenseman, is this the type of team that you'd like to play for?
4: Absolutely, as a defenseman. Because, you know, as a defenseman with that type of structure, you're always focusing on playing good defense, and you can trust your teammates. And, man, you talked about the masterclass of the Finns. We saw it against Canada. This is a great job by Switzerland, actually doing a stretch pass that creates an offensive chance. And when a winger pulls up, you think the guy he's hitting trailing would have an offensive chance. But look at the structure that Finland, you know, collapses into. There's five guys in the box all the time. They're very composed, they're very organized, they're very patient, and they're very difficult to generate offense again. And that's why we're stuck in a 0-0 game.
3: As a defenseman, you like it. As an analyst, I don't know if you like it, but
4: You don't love doing 0-0 games?
3: I love working with you. I love hearing from guys like Nico Hischier, who's standing by with Lindsay Hamilton.
5: Nico, this is your 7th World Championship. You're no stranger to the type of hockey Finland plays. What's standing out to you about the game they brought today in the first 40?
6: They're very well structured. It's a tight game. They don't give us a lot, but we got to be ready. We got to still work hard, and eventually they're going to open up something, but they're a very structured team.
5: Finland applying the pressure in that period. How do you lead into the high-flying offense that has really been the identity of this Swiss team throughout the tournament?
6: I mean, it's 0-0. We need one goal, and we have 20 minutes left. I think we got a little momentum at the end, and we got to keep bring that right in the third. Now,
5: you're a two-time silver medalist at this tournament. Your coach said today's game is a once-in-a-lifetime opportunity. What would a third period that you think you can look back with pride would be?
6: Just go all in. All in here. We need a goal, and we don't want to stay back. We want to play offense, and we're going to go all in.
5: Thank you.
6: Thanks.
3: Meanwhile, earlier today in the bronze medal game, history was made. Norway winning their first medal ever at the World Championship. They beat Canada 3-2. Canada scored two late goals to force overtime. Noah Steen gets the winner. So it's Canada now for three straight tournaments who have not medaled at this tournament. Yeah. But for Norway, this is a game that they'll be talking about for years.
4: They'll probably be throwing a party in Norway to celebrate this incredible accomplishment for a team that absolutely deserved this type of award because of, you know, the story that they were this tournament. They absolutely created this themselves. Credit to everybody that was involved. And you look at the growth of the country. You love seeing that they're able to compete now and getting a bronze. But for Canada, Like, this is a disappointment. In back-to-back years, you lose to Denmark, you lose to Norway, you got Crosby and Celebrini playing on both teams. You wonder what this does for the mindset of Canada moving forward, but if you're Canada, you've got to be massively disappointed with this result.
7: Yeah, Canada has gone the entire calendar year without winning any major tournament, both men's and women's. They'll look forward to the next season and bounce it back. Meanwhile, we will look forward to the third period of this gold medal game as our coverage of the Men's World Hockey Championship continues after the break.
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0: The fans never disappoint at the Worlds. This is the 11th time that Switzerland has hosted the Men's World Hockey Championship. With its natural beauty and culture and, of course, the food, players quickly say yes any time that they're invited to this tournament when it's in Switzerland. Now, the other sound that you hear within the country is a bit of a mystery to us. Luckily, our world hockey reporter is on the case.
1: Hey there, it's Lindsay Hamilton in Switzerland, and there are so many things associated with this beautiful country, but arguably the most famous is the cowbell. Everywhere you go across the Swiss countryside, you hear their sound, but it begs the question, why do Swiss cows wear bells? Let's find out. The answer lies in Swiss tradition and dates back hundreds of years. In the spring, farmers take their cows high into the Swiss Alps where they enjoy the sunshine and graze on fresh grass. But there are no fences up in the mountains, and at times, the cows will wander off and become lost. The ringing of their bells make them easy to find as the sound can echo for many kilometers. Farmers have distinct bells for their herds for generations. They are meticulously made and can cost over $1,000 each. In the fall, the cows return to lower elevations, and they dress up for the occasion. Parades are held all throughout the country as they make their way back down. They wear fancy headdresses and ribbons, and of course, their world-famous bells. Cows are loved in Switzerland, and it's for a good reason. After all, they're responsible for two of the country's biggest exports, Swiss cheese and Swiss chocolate. Here at this year's Worlds, the mascot is, not surprisingly, a cow named Cooley. And every game begins with a cowbell being rung. It's a familiar sound, an ode to a longtime tradition, and a nod to the more than 700,000 cows that call this beautiful country home.
0: Carlo, we need more cowbell.
2: I'm getting a cowbell.
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2: 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Let's go.
0: 0-0. 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
12: 7-9 full periods and an overtime in which they have not scored. Pamela moves it back around for Vaakanainen. Swiss began the last period with a 5-on-3 for a minute 55 and couldn't connect. Despite the urgings of this overflow, Zurich crowd. Josi reaching for it, knocked with him. Giannone leaves that back for Eglin. Josi moves it ahead for Jaeger. 6 of these Swiss players have won 3 silver medals at the World Championship. A 7th, Nino Niederreiter, has won 4 silvers. Granlund works back in. Plays it back up. Hurry with shot. Hit a leg in front. Heischer knocked that down. Nico Heischer chips that ahead. The pass misfired for Piasker. Now stolen by Heischer. Moves in with Timo Meier. Heischer centers it tip wide by Meier. Olimata couldn't get it in deep. Now chopped ahead from Meier, rolling puck. Timo Meier on it. And Meier has a quick look back. Chops that around for Niederreiter. Meier long shot, but the sound is also stuck there. Picked up by Suter. Banks that back to Bernie. Bernie's shot blocked in front. Meier with a chance that rolls wide. Whistler trying to dig it free. Niederreiter comes in. Now Suter sends the kick away by Anadin. Berchi with it. Good pressure now from the Swiss.

0: They're tied up by Lindell. Aminaho to the line, but not out. That was knocked down by Berney. Goes it back down to Suter. Niederreiter with a big hit on Madinpalo. And now Niederreiter back on it. Nino Niederreiter. Spins back in the corner. Bangs that back at the point. It's skipped away from Moser back down to the Swiss zone. Lead pass finds Mog in a sharp angle shot. Edelman makes the save and squeezes that.
1: Promising start to the third period for Switzerland. The idea of getting more pucks down by the feet of Aninen. Meyer just wristing one. He gets banging around just straight side of the net. What, Dino Niederreiter
2: pops it off the back from inside the net to try to keep play alive.
1: And a heady move.
2: That was a nice extended zone sequence.
0: Sarajärvi slides out ahead to Merila. And after it is Metalainen. Metalainen pokes that back. Bjornanen plays it back for Vakanainen. Cross it back for Sarajärvi. A shot that goes off a skate and flipped up by Josi. In is Josi. Roman Josi pivots back. Two Finns converge on him. Back at the point, Egli swats at that. Now Vakanainen moves it back down to the Swiss line. Egli puts it back down to the finish zone. Racing back is Dean Kuka. His ninth world championship. Kuliarvi chips it back down. Giannone out to play it. Kukan. Kukan plays it back around.
2: It's out, straight out.
0: And that looked like Christian Marty put that over the glass. They're going to call delay of game on the Swiss. And so 3 minutes and 57 seconds into the third period, the Finns are going back to the power play.
1: Just a function of a heavy forecheck. Referees congregating to make sure they have it right. I think they did. Marty, no complaints heading to the box.
3: Team Switzerland, number 54. Minor penalty delay of game.
1: And Marty's grounding the net on his forehead. He feels the pressure coming. Trying to go off, and he sails it off the toe straight out.
0: So the Finns are 0-for-3 on the power play in the game. 8-for-25 in the tournament coming in. Lehtinen. The quarterback on his finished power play. Now you've got no stick for Moser. Gets one from a forward. It's the wrong hand. Lehtinen. Feeds that back for Granlund. For Lehtinen. Puts it back across for Lindell.
2: Weissel and Amargetto get Paschal through his feet.
0: Lindell down to Barkov. Plays it back for Hellenius. That puck skips away from Lehtinen.
1: What a great for Switzerland.
0: Lehtinen. Lead pass by Hellenius with a shot that goes high. Lindell back on it. Now Berchi shorthanded. This is allowed one power play goal in the tournament and scored shorthanded. Granlund winds in. Granlund is shot. That's deflected wide by Turkov. Berchi back with it. And Lehtinen has to retreat. Granlund in for Lundell. Drops it back for Lenius. Back across the Barkov is shot. He ripped it wide. It's over the glass and out.
1: Great opportunity for Finland with a Whistler trapped without a stick, and then on the transition, Hellenius trying to go upstairs. Sails it over the net. Boston Hellenius is fearless in the moment. Let's go back to playoff against Montreal.

0: 1 minute to go in this Finnish power play. Manninen digs in because Heischer for the faceoff. Heischer wins it. It goes off Hamanaho and brought in by Jaeger shorthanded. Jaeger winds in, spins back, and Jaeger's still on it. Heinola steps into him, but Jaeger causing all kinds of problems to the Finns. Now Heinola back with it. Heinola drops it back for Puljujärvi. Up ahead for Manninen. Manninen scored the golden goal for the Finns the last time they won gold in 2022. Heinola snaps out ahead for Manninen. Drops it off for Hamanaho. Hamanaho, wrong cross-ice pass, and Puisola couldn't pull the trigger on that. Now Kukan back with it with time, goes back to center ice, finds Turkov, and skipped off his stick. Now Turkov shorthanded. Hamanaho took that away. Once again, the Swiss weather the storm. Finland 0-4 in the power play, no shots on that one. Line works it. He shoots. That's blocked by Kukan. They're hurrying with a shot that dribbles down. Gathered back up by Josi. Kukan for Meyer. Chips that back down to the finish end. Jokaharju goes back, squeezes that by Heischer. Manalainen back down to the Swiss line. Here is Nino Niederreiter. Rakkonen knocked that away. Timo Meyer tries his luck. Flips it back down to the finish end as Mata goes back. Jaeger gets spun around there by Rakkonen. Here is Rakkonen. Manalainen chips up the center ice. And standing on that for a moment was Berni. Played back down by Kadot. And that's icing against the Swiss.
1: The way this game is going, we are already in next goal wins territory.
0: It feels like it, doesn't it?
1: You can feel it with the players, that they are sensing the tension of the moment.
0: Soaking the fans.
1: 12, 13 minutes left. Shots are tied at 16 only.
0: Barkov for the faceoff against Jaeger. After the Swiss icing, Barkov across to Granlund. And Mikhail Granlund being worked on there by Egli. Barkov stepped into him. J.J. Moser of the Tampa Bay Lightning flips it back ahead. Canuck tied up by Lehtinen. Saariarvi digs that free. And played back to Egli. Josi flips it back down to the finish end. Back to Saariarvi to pick it up. Back around for Lehtinen. Egli. Moves it back down to the finish end. Back is Mata to pick it up. And Rigetto almost got a stick on that though. Atu Ratu back the other way with Puljujärvi. Matapalo jumping in. Matapalo was shot. That was blocked by Josi. Roman Josi played 16 and a half minutes in the first two periods. Manninen. Swings back. Manninen. Shot tipped in front. Moved away by Kukan. Around for Heinola. Billy Heinola banks out ahead for Puistola. Slides in across the Swiss line. Puistola trying to move that back. Picked up by Niederreiter. And back at Island back to pick it up. Heinola took the wrong route there. He's got it back up by Meyer. His centering pass misfired. And Lundell pokes at that. Anton Lundell looks ahead. He's got Puistola moving in. Patrick Puistola busts in. Shoots. Put that high. And Heischer races to the loose puck.
1: He was thinking like the goalie scored against Canada. Cut to his forehand and get it upstairs. It's a little off right now for both teams. Lots of shots going high and wide. Oh.
0: Anderson. Hangs that for Riad back down to the finish zone. That's kicked by Riad, but brought back by Merrill. Well, Terry Merrill, who plays here in the Swiss League for Bern, flips that in, Bjornen. Knocks it down, Jokaharju. And that long shot by Mata is stopped by Gianoni. 10-14 to go in the third period. Still no score in the gold medal game.
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0: To go in the third period. Still no score between Switzerland and Finland. We talked at the top of the broadcast, there was a collision of styles, the Swiss high octane offense against Finland's lockdown defense. Guess what's winning?
4: Defense wins championships. Now we can't forget the best defensive team in the tournament is Switzerland as well.
0: Right.
4: So it's not like they are prone to give up chances, and right now there is nothing either end. Either way.
0: Barkov wins the faceoff. Back to Mata. Only Mata sends it back. Granlund is shot. Gianoni got a piece of that. And now Granlund back with it. Mikhail Granlund.
4: Gianoni got stepped on his stick. It's behind him. Trying to dig it out of the net.
0: Screwed it back now. Mata back across for Jokaharju. For Only Mata. Mata. Gianoni tried to dig his stick out again. It was unsuccessful. Now Jokaharju with it. Jokaharju. Back across for Malice. Center that goes wide. And bounces back to the line. Held there by Hellenius. Barkov shields off Nalgan. Barkov knocks that down. Gets it back across for Granlund. Mata looks back down to Granlund. Now Granlund. It's for Jokaharju drifting in. That shot floated wide. And Jokaharju back with it. Barkov picks it out in the corner, moves that back to Jokaharju. Lines it back to Hellenius. And Hellenius spins it back around. Here's Hanala. Off the bench comes Run to a drive. He's pounded that wide. Malaga. Chipped that one out. Run to a place it across. Here's Granlund. Works it in. Shoots. Penalty coming to Switzerland. Granlund. Works it back. Across for Vakanainen. Extra skaters on the ice. There's a shot for Manninen, kicked out by Gianoni. And with 8:36 to go in the third period, the Finns are going back to the power play.
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4: Tenth time for Calvin Turcoff. They've been on the ice for 2 minutes. He gets reaching stick between the legs of Ratu, who is new to the ice surf business. So with 8.5 left, another power play. Finland's best looks at the power play have come from point shots, high slot tip. They can get to that formation again, and maybe they'll have some success.
0: The fifth power play of the game for the Finns. Have won 60% of the draws this game so far. Barkov with it for Lehtonen. Now Granlund shoots. That's deflected wide. Lundell back behind the goal for Barkov. Moves it back around for Lundell. Hellenius. For Lehtonen. Back to Hellenius. Latan step in front of that pass, but Barkov took it away for a moment. Jaeger slides it back down the ice.
4: Finally coming up to Finland.
0: And that'll do it for the power play, 31 seconds in.
4: A high stick down in the corner on Lenius.
3: Team Finland, 94, minor penalty high stick.
4: On the clear, rides up off the stick of Jaeger into his own chin. Gotta be in control of your stick at all times.
0: So we will get some 4-on-4 for minute 29, presuming there's no more penalties. And then a free twist power play.
4: It'll be 4-on-4. We'll break the gridlock of the third period and the second period.
0: Swiss have lost the last two gold medal games. They've been shut out, both of them. Ingla, the 4-on-4 to Vakanainen. Back with Manning. Brought in by Manning. Lines that back for Hanlon. In for Manning. Manning puts the cross the top and shoots. That's kicked away by Giannone. Just behind the goal, Egli shields off Rasu. Picked up by Josi. He looks ahead for Meyer. Out with Suter. Now Suter brings it in onside, drops it back for Timo Meyer. And Meyer regroups at center ice. Josi slides in, gets a step, it comes over. Josi drives the net, scores! The puck, the puck was in, wait, the official pointed the net. And we're going to entangle this for a moment. And now you've got Suter tied up by Manning. Where did the puck end up?
4: It looked like the second push was going to put it over the line. Josi attacks nicely, spins Hanala, and elects to go far post with it. The puck's rolling in. And does he get that under his glove? Does Manning get his glove on this and keep it outside the line? Oh my goodness, as Suter is about to poke it home, it looks like it's going to drift across. The referee will just check to make sure that did get over the line. That was inches away. That's the first great dash we've seen from Josi in the game.
0: So a close call there for the Swiss. You are 30 seconds away from going on a 31-second power play. Jukka Harju. Pivots back. Here's the back across for Lehtinen. Now Palkinen. Jorninen. Gets back for Lehtinen. Final seconds of the Turcotte penalty. Here's Bjornander with it. Now the Swiss with a power play for the third time in the game. They had a 5-on-3 for a full 2 minutes and could not connect. Now Josi walks in, plays it back across. Andrighetto back for Heecher. Spin Andrighetto to the goal line. He goes for Meyer. Back for Andrighetto. 10 seconds to go on the power play. Andrighetto feeds it back to Josi. And Josi swings that back for Andrighetto. Winds and shoots. That goes wide. And the puck gets off the glass, hopping out of play. And the power play is over.
4: Andrighetto and Malga do a good job keeping in the offensive zone. Eventually, Andrighetto realizes time's running out. Elects to shoot it. Timo Meyer parks in front. I think Meyer gets a piece of his tip. Yeah, right on the shaft of Meyer's stick. Into the crowd and not into the net.
0: Jaeger for the face-off. Gets that back for Canuck. He's got it up by Mata. Simo Canuck moves in. His shot goes off a skate just wide. Mata back with it. Hammond. Up for Ratu. Ratu has a quick look, drops it back for Puljujärvi. Jesse Puljujärvi centers in the backcourt, pass just missed. Trying to find Menedek. Kainala steps up. Finn's changing D on the fly. Backenheim comes on. Ratu's long shot that goes high. Kainala. That's knocked away. Centers it for Ratu. Drops it back for Beckett. And a shot that deflects off a skate wide. Puljujärvi back with it. Backenheim. Hands it back around. Kaminaho. For Backenheim. Backenheim. Lays it back down. Here's Kuisala with it. Patrick Kuisala. Pivots back on Jaeger. Ken Jaeger careful to keep his stick out of there. Kuisala drops it back for Hanala. Backenheim back across. Hamanaho with a shot at this cue. Kukad to the line but not out. Hamanaho back for Hanala. Got by Hanala. Chance now busting in his block. He's tied up by Hanala. Batted down. Picked up by Suter. Here's Suter. And shoots. Point blank. And he makes the stop on that. At the line, it's held. And that long shot gets down to Allen from Niederreiter. And the Swiss come close again. 4:16 to go in a scoreless third period, the gold medal game of the World Championship.
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0: This is the fan zone outside the arena.
14: Not had it there at all.
0: Sure, it's nice the air conditioned. All right, so 4:16 to go. In the third period, if overtime is necessary, there'll be a full intermission. And then it's 3-on-3 until there's a winner. There's no shootout in the gold medal game under IHF rules.
14: Not even these two teams can go 3-on-3 for a long stretch without chances. They've gone 56 minutes without many chances.
0: I'm adopting a wait-and-see attitude on that. But... off the face-off, Josi pokes out ahead. Granlin goes after it. Nino Niederreiter collides with him. Barkov. Up for Helene. He's got a fielder there. Knocked over the boards by Eglin. Yokoharu tries to pound that back in, but it deflects up over the glass and out of play.
14: That is the second big hit Helene has taken trying to get the red line
0: right
14: to dump a puck in. You know he's got to get there first. You know he's got to get hit.
0: They almost both went in.
14: Both from right over the board. Might be lucky if Glenn got tucked in behind Eglin, otherwise he would have been in there for sure. He's been dexterous to stay on the ice.
0: Turner today, Norway won its first ever medal at the World Championship of bronze at the expense of Canada with an overtime goal. And five of the last eight gold medal games at the World Championship have gone past regulations. Moser. Bank back down. Looking for a Tulio Piazza, who doesn't play a ton for the Swiss. Kick free by Meyer. Here's Heischer with it. Heischer centers it. He's off his stick and right back down the ice. And Giannone reaches up to play it. Back for Moser. Moser snaps that pass ahead, finds Turcotte. Calvin Turcotte. Here's a brand for Ghetto. Madden Pelle knocked out of white. Rotu's got it back. Rinku out, he goes to Manninen. Gary Manninen. Bumped off the puck there by Yossi. Egli goes back for it. And Ghetto chips at it. Picked off by Manninen. Puljujärvi. Going to swing that down the pass too high for Rotu. Egli's got it on the other side. Swisher changing. Love down by Puljujärvi. Manninen back for Mata. Mata. He passed for Kuisla. Bouncing puck at the line. It's gathered back up by Jaeger. J.J. Moser. With the Swiss crowd urging his team on. Fires it back down to the finish zone. Jaeger. Turns out for Canuck. Picked up by Lundell. He's away with Pistola. Ranging back is Moser. Inside, two to go in the third period. It's frozen on the boards by Moser. Hanelin. Loose along the boards and battle away for it. The centering pass is knocked down by Riott. Looks ahead and finds Niederreiter. Nino Niederreiter winds in and bumped off the puck by Hellenius. Kainla looks ahead. That goes off the skate of Berchi. Now the lead pass finds Sutter. He falls. Barkov back the other way. Alexander Barkov winds it across the line. Gravel in, shoots, and the foot's wide. Two players were caught up the ice, including Lehtonen. Now Hellenius feeds it back across. Gravel doesn't look and shoots. Nearly the save on that. And he gathers up the rebound and hangs on with 1:02 to go in the third.
4: Nothing doing until Pia Suter drops and falls and keeps up this 3-on-2, and Brantley gets one look. To go for a change, so Switzer's playing 5-on-4 for a moment. He gets another one. He's trying to find Barkov at the far post. It's not being available. With all of Swiss players back there, so he just puts it on net.
0: Granlund looking for his third gold medal at the World Championship. His first one 15 years ago. These fans will sleep tonight.
4: Will they?
0: depends on
4: the results.
0: That's true. Rotu for the face-off against Jaeger. Rotu wins it back for Yokoharju with a shot that was blocked. Yokoharju with it. Puljujärvi pulls that free and shoots. The pinball's off a couple of skates. Heischer looks ahead for Jaeger. And Puljujärvi defending, swings back and takes that away. Moser. Up ahead for Yossi. That was broken up. And Moser back with it. Overtime looming here in Zurich. Right back down to the finish end. The time winds down here. Granlund back with it. Now Granlund tied up by Turcotte. Kukan played that ahead. Barkov in the forecheck, steals that, centers it, and Giannone knocked that away. Loose puck was flipped high by Barkov. Almost disaster there for the Swiss.
4: You could see Barkov turn it up to another gear, knowing the bump passer on the boards was coming. That long reach of his picks it off, and Giannone goes old school. Paddle down, otherwise Granlund was right between the hash marks for a glorious chance.
0: Last year's gold medal game was scoreless through regulation. Tage Thompson scored the golden goal for the United States to deny the Swiss, who have been shut out in the 2024 and 2025 gold medal games And we'll see what happens in 26.
1: Well, they shut out through regulation of 26 anyways.
0: They have come so close, so often, but it's golden goal time in Zurich. Next goal wins the 2026 World Hockey Championship.
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16: 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And that's a hard way to win. It didn't change when Torts got to Vegas. He was a very good player. Bruce made him a centerman. 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At some point you got to get over it. 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

0: Some painful endings that Switzerland is hoping will change today. But once again, we are in overtime. Mark Rowe alongside Carlo Colaiacovo. Switzerland, who averaged 5.3 goals per game in the tournament, still has not been able to find the back of the net. This is obviously a low-scoring, tight game, and no team is more comfortable playing that style than Finland.
1: And you know what? Credit to Finland. They came in here with a game plan. They didn't feel the pressure of being overwhelmed by the moment. And they've executed it to perfection, and they've stymied this powerful Swiss offense. And even in the third period where they had their own chances, here's Patrick Pustula. We saw him score a similar goal like this against Canada, where he used Darnell Nurse as a screen and beat Jack Greaves. That's a great chance. And this is probably Finland's best chance, where Granlund's in the slot. He's got a shot towards the net. I don't know if it hits Barkov or Malgin in front of the net, but it doesn't find a bounce in. It kind of feels like that's what we're waiting for in this game. I can't believe this game between these two teams is 0-0, but it's going to take one lucky bounce for either team to be the deciding factor.
0: It's now 3+ straight gold medal games where Switzerland hasn't scored a goal. In fact, it's the last 238 minutes and 49 seconds. You have to go back to 2018 to find the last goal that Switzerland has scored in a gold medal game. And you have to think, you see some of these chances, how could it not be mental at this point? Because they're bearing these goals blindfolded in the preliminary round.
1: I think what we've learned in watching the last couple of gold medal games is how big this stage is and how much it means. And nobody wants to make a mistake. And the incredible nerves that these players are battling through to play in this type of moment. And for Switzerland, that stat is just mind-boggling to me. But here's Roman Josi as a defenseman trying to change all that. Normally as a defenseman, when you try to break in on the rush there, your momentum is carrying you behind the net. But look at the aggression he shows here. He wants to be the hero for Switzerland. He takes that to the net. Pius Suter, this is one of many chances he's missed in this game, including this glorious one, where he finds himself him all alone, can't lift it past Annalyn, and you're sitting there, Mark, what does Switzerland have to do to score a goal in a gold medal game? Well, there's still another period for us to find that out.
0: And I probably shouldn't have to remind anyone after the Olympics that the overtime is 3-on-3, and anyone that saw it last year saw the Americans end their drought, and now we're looking for our next Tage Thompson.
1: Yeah, no, we absolutely are, and you go back to last year, and it's Switzerland, you know, on the end of heartbreak from this moment. You know, I hope and wish they don't end up on the same end in this one, and we'll find out. But this is Tage Thompson in a 0-0 game becoming the national hero for the USA, winning their first gold medal in almost 100 years at this tournament. You kind of wonder if destiny's writing the same story for the Swiss, where, you know, you've got to go through heartbreak like this to finally feel like you're on top of the mountain. And you just hope that somebody in Switzerland has a chance to be a legend in that country for the rest of their lifetime for one more goal that gets scored.
0: We always say, oh, that player will never have to buy dinner ever again in that city.
1: Yeah.
0: It goes for the whole country.
1: The whole country scores this gold goal.
0: 6 of the last 9 gold medal games now have gone past regulation. Will be Finland or Switzerland winning the latest world championship? When we return, we will break down the top 10 plays from the 2026 Men's World Hockey Championship.
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0: Philly. Thompson in, shoots, scores! Tage Thompson, golden goal! And the United States has won the World Hockey Championship for the first time in 92 years!
1: And who will be our next hero? This is the 64th game of this year's tournament. It's also our lowest scoring game of the tournament. The 17th day of the 2026 Men's World Hockey Championship will have a golden goal. It's been a fantastic event in Switzerland, one filled with highlights, but which ones made the final cut as we rank the top 10 plays from this year's tournament?
2: Osbeck and Larson.
3: Slap pass. Loose in front. They score!
4: This is absolutely remarkable. Bats it right out of midair. He knew it right when he tapped it in that it was good.
5: So DeLuca's got arm all over Austin Salstenville and long shot. 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Chenelet sends it back. Almost took by Horak on Homiak. Wow, what a stop that was.
6: Fantastic stuff.
5: In Utah this past season. That shot stopped. Loose in front. And a chance for Merrily. Can't get it in. Oh, and it's kept out.
7: That is as close as it's going to get. You want an example of awareness? How about that? Oh, what a play.
5: Celebrini pivots back. Ackman Celebrini. Winds in. Drops that back for Crosby. Sidney Crosby back in front. Celebrini scores! To the can again.
6: Macklin Celebrini starts dancing. He draws in two. And then Celebrini opens up. Cousins occupy the goaltender and the defenseman. And too many guys high for those two guys to go to work.
5: In comes Rivik with a lane. Shoots and Reeves punches out away. Meshar back for Rivik. Winds and fires again. Reeves saves. Loose puck in front. Reeves is down. The puck's under him and poked free by Cousins. Bent back across. Rivik up fire. Saved by Greaves!
6: Oh my goodness! Oh! His best of the tournament! Jack Greaves, a beauty!
5: Bartone. Down to Crosby. Crosby. Shields off Setkov. Again, centers it. Quick chance score. Ryan O'Reilly on the feed from Crosby.
6: Can we say that's vintage Crosby? And that was it. A one-handed feed, no less. Oh, man. Ryan O'Reilly says thank you very much.
4: Winning the battles, the best looks on net. The Pass Controls come down and just missed past Helmberg. Stenberg with 1v1. Stenberg scores!
5: 18 years of age and worth the price of admission. Ivar Stenberg.

0: Harris. Shankly slings it back across the White Cloud. Tees it up and shoots. That was stopped there. Shankly works and scores. Mark Shankly.
1: Cruising down the middle. Bounces through. Strong stick. Good stick handle on its way down.
0: Wow.
1: Bob Yoris pilot somewhere.
0: Larson plays it across.
1: Oh no!
0: Sogard comes across.
1: And there! Oh my god! Cue up the highlight of the night. Look
0: what
1: at this
0: save.
1: Is Sogard! No! He gets his glove on it! What a stop! That is one of the highlights of the tournament.
2: And that top 10 is going to change soon when we get the golden goal. So who do you got in OT?
3: All right, I got to go with Barkov. He's had a ton of chances at the net. And for Switzerland, I'm going Dennis Malgin.
2: Okay.
3: You know, he's going to be on the ice a lot, 3-on-3.
2: I'm going to give some love to your defenders. Mikko Lehtonen.
3: And Roman Josi.
2: And Roman Josi.
3: Okay. You know what? I should have picked Josi. Yeah, it's kind of fitting that he's got
2: to
3: be
2: again,
3: the
2: guy. Again, 3-on-3 overtime to decide. Get back to your seats. The gold medal will be decided at some point in overtime. Gord and MJ will have the call after the break.
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0: out last year. Shut out the year before. It was an overtime loss last year to the U.S. that broke their hearts. 3-on-3 in overtime until there's a winner. Dug out by Ratu, plays it back for Lehtinen.
1: Ratu faced off, get off, did his job, got possession.
0: Step to the puck. And now Lehtinen back to it.
1: Manninen.
0: Slides it across for Puljujärvi, dashing in, shoots, scores! No, hit the post! Puljujärvi's motioning to the bench. We were taking a look, but the puck hit the post and came out. Wow.
1: It looked like it might have caught the inside bumper and bounced out.
0: So there's been one either way. Josi had one real close. And now this. Drop back, Andrighetto. Works back across, Andrighetto. Drops that back, J.J. Moser. Andrighetto. Drops it off for Malga. Malga. Lays that back for Moser. He reserves the center ice. If it's a Swiss player who ends this thing, they will be a legend in this country for the rest of their lives. Josi pivots back up there with Riott and Jaeger. Pass across for Roman Josi. Veteran Swiss captain, Josi winds in. Move back around, Helenius on it. Drops it back to Backinainen. Toss to Helenius. Winds ahead, he falls. Off the bench comes Manninen. Back for Jokiharju. Henry Jokiharju is shot. You don't need to save. Now Puljujärvi goes back to center ice. Puljujärvi. Up for Manninen. For Puljujärvi. Comes steaming in again. Drops it back to Manninen. Loose in the slot. Manninen, the backhand shot. That was blocked by Moser. Now Hischier with it. Nico Hischier. Lobs that back for Moser in the Swiss regroup. Meyer and Hischier out there together. Hischier drops it back for Moser. J.J. Moser back across for Meyer. Off the bench comes Malgin as Meyer regroups. Meyer moves in on Hanela. Pivots back, drops that back. The pass goes in behind Josi. And skips back down to the Swiss zone. Barkov on Josi. And Josi pivots back. Long lead pass. Andrighetto. For Mulligan, a shot that goes off the stick of Lehtinen and wide. Now Mulligan with it. He swings back to center ice. Dominic Eggly. Slides in, drops it back for Riott. Now Riott moves around Mata. Riott with a shot at the outside of the post. And that skips up and out. Close chances at both ends. Strike the iron.
1: Certainly going to their fourth grouping. Puljujärvi, who can really get going once he gets up to top speed, drives it wide. Head up, clean wrister. Oh my goodness, plunked it square. Beats Giannone off the post and right out the back, and Riott wheels, catches a rebound off the crossbar on a deflection. Oof. He is not getting tired of this. Don't want to overstay your overtime shifts.
0: Face off, one back, and a long shot by Kuka deflected away. And they got a piece of that. And now Ratu drops it back for Backinainen for Lundell. Lundell. Ratu again, face off, get off. And Blondell swings back, being watched by Berchi. Helenius works in. Contahonius in on Heisier. And Lindell knocked that free. Anton Lindell shoots him a sharp angle. Gironi got his mask on that. And a chance now for the Swiss. He is Suter busts out with Yossi and Heisier. Suter, big wide pass. Heisier shoots. Glove save made by Annan. Glove set back down for Vakanainen.
2: Well, decision by Annan. Keep it playing. Get it to your defenseman. Maintain possession. Get a line change.
0: Manon plays in Geneva in the Swiss League. Drops it back for Jukka Harju. Out to center ice, a battle for Manon. Bumped off the puck, looking back to pick it up. Clean pass for Meyer, broken up by Puljujärvi. He's got Jukka Harju with him, and couldn't fight him with the pass.
2: Two breakaway passes, not that hard to make, both intercepted.
0: Manon back with it. Falls. It's twice in this overtime already. The Finnish player has slipped in his own zone. There's Barkov with it. Up ahead to Granlund. Kyle Granlund has some room. Swings it back down to Barkov. Barkov crisscrossing with Granlund. And Barkov drops it back. Granlund regroups at center ice. Barkov attacks Andrighetto, drops it back, heel is shot deflected away by Kukov. Now Barkov works it free. Alexander Barkov drops that back for Granlund, he regroups again. Swiss make a quick change. Granlund crisscrossing with Hanela. Kukov stays with him. Now drop back for Lundell. Anton Lundell for sharp angle, bangs away at that. He's puck in front. And picked free by Andrighetto. Lead pass to Suter. Swisser changes. Suter works in. He is Suter drives and shoots. And it makes a save on that. Now picked up by Puisala. Will swing back with both teams changing. That's it, Puljujärvi. Brings that to Manninen. Rink wide pass kicked away by Heisier. And Berchi back for it. Christoph Berchi moves back in. Berchi drops it back for Heisier. He's hammered down by Puljujärvi. Manninen back with it. Slides that back for Lehtinen. Bouncing puck along the board. Malgin has it back. There's a drop to his stick, and now a chance busting his Fabry with a shot that goes wide.
2: He had Malgin, who had a step.
0: Now Meyer ahead to Malgin. And this Malgin spins it back for Egli. For Malgin.
2: It's amazing. Most forwards, you see a forward back there, you want to attack him. They see Barkov. He just turned right back.
0: Jaeger drops it back for Andrighetto, the tournament point leader. In comes Moser, a shot kicked up Annan. And Lindell pivots back. Back around for Granlund. And Granlund forced there for a moment by Moser. Gains the Swiss line, lines in, backhand shot kicked up by Gianoni. And Riatt back with it. In comes Nico Heisier. Heisier winds in, crisscrossing with Yossi. Heisier gets a step with Vakanainen. Now Vakanainen regroups, as Heisier brings it back across for Riatt, who moves back to center ice. Swiss got fresh legs on the ice. Berchi out there, along with Suter. Pia Suter drops it back for Christoph Berchi. With a head of steam, he drops it back. for Suter. In the high slot. Juice in, shoots. It's off the thing of Barkov up and out of play.
2: Somehow both teams are airtight defensively at 3-on-3. Not that many chances either which way. Liddell tries to go a cheeky little bank shot from the goal line. And only got the post sealed nicely with his skate. Neither team is willing to trade chances. Give up a 2-on-1 to get a 2-on-1.
3: Look at the battle by Ratu. Oh, one job, and boy, is he ever doing a number with it.
0: He's taken like five draws and has about 30 seconds of ice time. Barkov winds in. Sasha Barkov with a move, and Eggly knocked that away. Barkov back down to Granlund. Now Granlund gets a step. He pivots back. Chips it there for Barkov, and Barkov back to center. Granlund. Spins that back. Gathered back up by Sakari Manlin. He has one golden goal in his resume already. Drops it back. Puljujärvi winds in. Puljujärvi shoots. Jeremy kicks that away. Puljujärvi back on it. Looked at, but it's taken away by Hischier. No. Manlin has it back. Manlin back across for Lettinen. Lettinen dropped that back, but Liddell has to swing back to the finish zone. Lead pass for Hlinius. Elon Moser. Goes to Hlinius. Gets a step on Jaeger and shoots. Scores! Cut to Hlinius. Golden goal! And the Finns have won the world championship! Again for the Swiss. 5 silver medals since 2013. And the Finns have won the world championship for the third time in 7 years. Hansa Hlenius, the 20-year-old Buffalo Sabre, has broken their hearts again. Swiss have been shut out in their last 3 world championship gold medals. And it doesn't matter who wears the uniforms for Finland. Year after year, tournament after tournament, the word is sisu. It means collective courage or guts. And they show it over and over again. So now Konsta Hlenius can talk to Tage Thompson, his Buffalo teammate, on what it's like to score a golden goal in the World Championship against the Swiss.
2: They bring Hlenius over middle of the tournament after his time with the Buffalo Sabres ends. And how about this goal? Stops it up, goes to one hand to wheel around the corner on Jagr. Gets his second hand on the stick for a second and just whips it top shelf. To win the gold, just 20 years old. The fact that they trust him enough to put him out there over and over says a lot. Jagr's a good skater, a good defensive player, but just a quick release out of nowhere. That's what really was an almost perfect game for Finland. They knew what they had to do coming in, and they did it. They made the fastest, most offensive team in the tournament play a tight defensive game.
0: In 2013, the Swiss were 9-0, lost the gold medal game in Stockholm to the Swedes. In 2018, beaten by the Swedes. 2024 in Prague, beaten by the Czechs.
2: It was the J.J. Moser little flyby screen that made the save more difficult than
3: otherwise would have been.
0: Announced for the tournament all-star team, Macklin Celebrini's on it, Roman Josi.
3: Kendrick Hockland was the goaltender.
0: Yeah. That was a directorate award, so that was Hockland, the goalie of the tournament. The all-star team is Ginotti in goal, Josi and Jokihari on defense. Barkov, Celebrini, and Andraghetto are the forwards. If there is Eno Niederreiter, who has 5 silver medals at the World Championship, the only Swiss player who has been on all 5 gold medal winning or gold medal losing teams. Unimaginable.
3: That's what makes sports great. The highs are so high, and the lows are impossibly low.
0: Briat goes off the crossbar. Josi has that close play right on the goal line. The razor-thin margins. But the Finns, who won bronze at the Olympics,
3: they just know how to play.
0: And they beat the Swiss in the borders of the Olympics in Milan. Amazing. And there's so many remarkable things about the Finns. There have been 6 best-on-best Olympic men's hockey tournaments. The Finns have 5 medals. That's more than any other country.
3: So watch 86 here slide through the eyes of Ginotti. Right when the puck comes off the stick of Hellenius. Accidental, you didn't expect him to shoot it. What a milestone. Just 20 years old. And now etched in the history books forever for Finland. Just the best to watch them celebrate. He's just a kid.
0: We'll get the post-game presentations of the silver medals to the Swiss. It all seemed to line up for them this year. They got most of their star players. It was here at home. They've been so close. They dominated up to this game. They outscored the opposition 48-8, going 9-0. They trailed for a total of 7 minutes the entire tournament.
3: The fact that they lost the game is surprising, but not unbelievable. The fact that they were shut out again, and in 70 minutes of play, mustered just 22 shots. That is shocking, and the credit has to go to Finland and the way they play defense.
0: The Swiss have gone 249 minutes without scoring in a gold medal game at the World Championship.
3: 4 games. And you're playing well enough to get to the gold medal game.
0: It's just heartbreaking. Inconceivable for these fans who have been so passionate. Chance to win it at home slips through their fingers.
3: We talked about it being a once-in-a-lifetime opportunity to be at home, to get the first. They're going to have to try to do it again next year. 3 straight years, silver medals for Switzerland. And Finland, they hadn't played 4 medals in 2022.
0: They won the gold.
3: They get to these single elimination games, and they just have it.
0: But these Swiss fans are up and saluting their team.

0: He's a four-time silver medalist now.
1: Think about Yossi and Meyer, Giannone. They're getting into their 30s.
0: Yeah.
1: So many chances they'll have.
0: So we'll get the post-game presentations, players of the game, officials honored.
2: Ladies and gentlemen, it's time to award the best players of the game. The best players of each team will be awarded with a watch by Kuso, the official timekeeper of the 2026 IIHF Ice Hockey World Championship.
3: The awards will be presented by Andres Amfiel, Swiss ice hockey legend, and Matthias Sepa, king of Swiss wrestling. The best player of Team Switzerland is number 63, Leonardo Giannone.
0: Longtime teammate Andres Amfiel.
2: The best player of Team Finland is

0: officials who work this gold medal game. What kind of controversy? I mean, just had a 5-on-3 for 2 full minutes.
1: The officials of the gold medal game will be presented by Henrik Van Nielsen, co-chair of the 2026 IIHF Ice Hockey World Championship and IIHF Vice President. Please welcome referees Tobias Björk and André Schrader, and vice president Anders Nyqvist and Brian Kirkhoff.
2: Blending of the rule books, the IHF, the NHL, they're doing a good job of it.
0: Yeah, there are still some subtle differences.
2: Yeah. But not a lot to complain about.
0: So you heard the announcement of the Director of Awards earlier, the top goaltender, Henrik Hoglund of Norway, the top defenseman was Roman Josi. Switzerland, the top forward,
3: and now,
0: celebrating
3: and
0: now the presentation
3: of the MVP of the tournament. Selected by the media will now be presented by Maren Graf, member of the board Skoda Auto. The most valuable player is from Team Switzerland, number 90, Roman Josi.
2: Consolation for the captain, who was brilliant as he always is, playing for Switzerland, representing his country so well.
0: Think about the serious health issues he overcame a couple of years ago that threatened his career. A circulation problem and required treatment. He's back and better than ever. And now,
3: ladies and gentlemen,
0: part of the ceremony of the Swiss know all too well.
3: Will be presented
0: the presentation
3: by
0: of the silver medals.
3: IHF president, together with Henrik Van Nielsen
0: and Luc Tardif, the outgoing president of the IHF,
3: of the
0: who's not running for another term.
3: Association.
0: The new president will be elected
3: now, the 2026 IHF Ice Hockey World
0: the IHF
3: Championship silver medals goes to Team Switzerland.
0: There was a time, not that long ago, when this would be considered a major accomplishment for the Swiss.
2: A sign of the progress of their program that now it is a bitter disappointment, inducing tears. They know now they can certainly show them. And how about the fans taking off their hats? Shake the hands of the Swiss players. They run down the line. Sign of respect. So many players for Switzerland had exceptional tournaments.
0: Their country staged a great tournament. It was a celebration of hockey at its very best. The fan zones were packed, the stands were packed, the fans were enthusiastic and loud. It was exceptionally well run in this spectacular event.
2: It was all building to what was supposed to be crowning moment in Swiss history.

Jeff, Hall of Fame waits for a lot of these Swiss players. Genoni will certainly get in someday. Management group for the Finns.

0: third straight year, the Swiss will accept the second-place trophy, and for the third straight year, a Swiss player is the MVP of the tournament. Malgin in 24, Giannone last year, and now Yossi this year.
1: Somehow that just only reinforces the disappointment. They had the best players in the tournament. They were often the best team in the tournament until the last game. Jim, silver medal in his pocket.
0: That will not be well received. You're advised to keep the medals on at all times. The Hop Swiss chant goes up one more time.
1: It's just heartache is palpable.
0: The Duke took over for Patrick Fisher, had stepped down from his head coaching duties. He had geared his last few years towards this tournament, but used a falsified COVID vaccination form to get into the Olympics in Beijing that was revealed. And now the presentation of the second place trophy.

0: Nielsen on the right, the co-chair of this tournament.
1: Ladies and gentlemen, the gold medals will be presented by Luke Dantin and Henrik Nielsen, together with Heikki Hietanen, the president of the Finnish Ice Hockey Association. The 2026 IIHF Ice Hockey World Championship gold medal goes to Team Finland!
0: They found a way again, like they so often do. Sasha Barkov, what a story that is.
2: Look out, NHL. It looks like he is fully healthy, to go next year.
0: Finland has a population of about 5.5 billion people.
2: They produce a disproportionate amount of very good hockey players for that size population.
0: Put a lot of hardware over the years. And he's back to the World Championship team in 2022. And the gold medals that year at the Olympics as well. They got six from that team. And we got Grandin, who's won gold medals spanning 2011 for now. Total for him.
2: For Jussi Saminen, who's the backup in Nashville.
0: Right.
2: Yeah, Jussi Saar was a fellow Finn. Pitches a shutout with a gold medal game. Clayton Teravainen getting his medal was injured early in the tournament.
0: Lost Clayton Teravainen very early on.

Next up will be the Finnish national anthem, Our Land, which was officially the anthem in 1917. Celebrates Finland's natural beauty, patriotism, and enduring spirit. There's Philly Peltonen. Gold medalist in 1995 when the Finns won it for the first time in Stockholm. That was a sweet win for them with a Swedish head coach. Part of the golden generation of Finnish players.

and FedEx fans, please rise if you're able to for the national anthem of the 2026 IIHF Ice Hockey World Champion.

Jets are here for the last time. We'll close out an IHF competition. Swiss players are saluting their fans.

0: Ladies and gentlemen, may we ask for your attention for the appreciation speech by Luc Tardif, President of the International Ice Hockey Federation.
1: Danke vielmal, Zurich. Merci beaucoup, Fribourg. Before to close this 2026 World Championship, I would like to congratulate the organization committee and the Swiss Association for the fantastic, outstanding organization.

I would like to thank the city of Zurich and city of Fribourg for the support to make possible this tournament. Also the 2,000 volunteers who made possible this fantastic tournament. I know how you can be sad tonight, but I think you can be proud of your team, and I would like to say thank you for the atmosphere that you made in this competition to tell everybody that Switzerland is a fantastic ice hockey place.

0: Well done like that, the IHF would like to come back as soon as possible. Before to give the trophy and close, on the International Ice Hockey Federation, I declare this 2026 World Championship closed. Now, that's time to give the trophy. Captain, please.
1: Alexander Barkov receives the World Championship trophy.
2: I'm on a lifting lately.
1: Yeah. Two-time Stanley Cup winner. A leg away from the Triple Gold Club. He's Olympic gold for that. Of course, heartbreak for him this year, not able to compete. There's a champion here in Zurich.

0: Barkov. He's done a lot of winning in his career, a couple Stanley Cups, Selke trophies, Kim Clancy Award. He's now a world champion for the first time. Mikael Granlund, once again, a gold medalist at the World Championship. And Finland, in its history, has now won this tournament five times, and it comes at the expense of Team Switzerland, Carlo, who are trying to win that first title and once again have to settle for silver.
1: Not a loss for Switzerland. I mean, I can't imagine the amount of disappointing and soul-crushing emotions that they're going through right now. This was supposed to have a fairy tale ending, and it was so close to becoming reality. And now it's the taste of defeat again that they're going to spend days, months, and years reflecting back on.
0: Yeah, on home ice and just dominating the tournament, which included a win over Finland in the preliminary round. And you talked about it pregame, just how difficult it is to beat a team twice, and Finland certainly showed the Swiss that today.
1: Yeah, and they proved that to be a reality again, too, right? I mean, Finland, you know, losing to Switzerland in the preliminary round, got a feel of what to expect on this stage in that type of environment. And they looked very comfortable playing in it, in a place that felt like it was overwhelming for a lot of the opposition that Switzerland got to play. And to think, all the praise that we had for Switzerland, high-powered offense, all the NHL talent, the best roster they've ever assembled. Finland came in, and they were not scared of the moment. They trusted their identity. They believed in the way they play, and they shut them down defensively, something that they've done all tournament. And credit to them, they're gold medal champions again because of it.
0: Yeah, for the third time since 2019, Finland champions. At the Men's World Hockey Championship, we'll be by to break it down and get more reaction from Zurich when we return after the break.
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11: And showing him that he supports Landry Shamet, you know, up and down, regardless of what's going on the court. And I think that the minutes plus that confidence that's always been there, I have to think that helps a role player like Shamet get comfortable and do what you're seeing him do. Because, you know, last year he didn't really play until the Knicks were down in the conference finals, and he played well, but it was too little too late. And now you're seeing what he can do as he gets continued minutes and opportunities over the course of a regular season and now the playoffs.
12: Great stuff. Ian Begley, of course, SNY Knicks reporter. Ian, really appreciate your time and enjoy the series coming up on Wednesday, all right?
13: Thanks, Ian.
11: You too, fellas. Take care.
12: There he goes, Ian Begley. I love talking to Ian. I mean, just really great insight. And again, SNY reporter, but he hosts SNY's digital show, The Putback. Get that on YouTube for all the insight, getting ready to go for that finals matchup, because Ian's got it when it comes to the Knicks. And I think a lot to unpack. Like, you know, Lance, we started there with the Mitchell Robinson injury update and kind of understanding where the Knicks would go, where they have options, but certainly it would very much help the Knicks in this series if Mitchell Robinson's able to get out there in some capacity to try to go up against Wemby.
13: Well, and here's why. Karl Anthony Towns, as we know, is Dr. Jekyll and Mr. Hyde when it comes to being well-disciplined on the defensive side, Matt. And they need as many fouls at their disposal going up against Wemby and company. So what happens if Cat gets into foul trouble? Who are you turning to? You turn to Mitchell Robinson. And I understand he's not a jump shooter, as Ian pointed out, but you need the hand to rebound and block and secure those loose balls when you're going up against the Spurs, who can be creative and swipe at those balls that bounce off the rims and so forth. So I think some people are maybe overlooking his value, even though he doesn't contribute on the offensive end. But the other thing that I found fascinating was even Ian acknowledged everybody's still curious, Matt, as to how he suffered the injury. So yeah. I'm going to throw out my thought, okay?
12: Please.
13: I think he was playing table tennis with Timothy Chalamet, okay?
12: Yes.
13: The little Adam Sandler impersonation I threw in there. Okay, Marty Supreme must have challenged him to table tennis. He got aggravated. He hit his hand down, okay, on the board, and that's what I'm going with until somebody proves me wrong.
12: I'm going to try to think of something quick with Ben Stiller. Dodgeball. He was playing dodgeball with Dwight Goodman.
13: There
12: and
13: you
12: an
13: go.
12: Errant throw, just caught the pinky, and it just didn't work out. I don't know how that went.
13: But. So he's a member of Joe's gym right now is what you're claiming, basically.
12: Taking down Globo Gym and the Purple Cobra. And Fran Stelovacevich and all them. Yeah, he just caught one right off the pin. Now I'm trying to think of something for Spike. One of those, I mean, there's 1,000 movies of his that we could probably.
13: But we got to go down Celebrity Row.
12: Yeah, I was going to say.
13: Well, this is what we're going to do. 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
12: There we go. 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
11: For the first time since 1999,
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13: Not one Knicks fan saw it coming like this, to these kind of expectations involving Jalen Brunson.
11: Pull up three, Brunson from the right wing is good.
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that the Knicks in the finals at MSG, and those tickets are going to cost a lot of what? 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Now, more than maybe we even expected, probably. And if you could get a ticket, you get a golden ticket to any game in the future, what game would you pick? It's prime time right here on ESPN Radio, ESPN app, Sirius XM Channel 80, presented by Progressive Insurance. He's Lance Meadow. I'm Matt Fontana. So again, imagine this. You get a ticket. You get to pick any game in the future. It could be something that hasn't even happened yet. It's not even in the reality of happening. But if it does, you get a golden ticket and you get to go get into that game. 1-888-SAY-ESPN. That's 1-888-729-3776. Which game are you picking? Lance and I will give ours in just a little bit. So this starts with the prices, the get-in prices for the NBA Finals. So these are just tickets to be in the building. These are not courtside. This is not free food and drink. This isn't you get to shake hands with Timothy Chalamet. You

0: You don't get to, I don't, who's San Antonio, by the way? Who's their version of that? Like, sitting courtside at Spurs games. Do they have anybody?
1: Well, I'm thinking of Matthew McConaughey.
0: That's the first person I thought of, too. That's a great
1: I don't know if he's a Spurs fan, though, specifically.
0: He's a Longhorns fan, yeah.
1: Yeah, he's a Longhorns fan, yeah.
0: Yeah, they'll have to get some fake Spurs fans to go sit there courtside. But game one in San Antonio, a little over $2,000. Again, just to get in. Game two in San Antonio, about $2,400. Then we go back to New York for games three and four. Game three, at this moment, to get in the building, is $4,200. Drops a little to little under $4,000, 37 and change there to get in for game four. $3,000 if you want a ticket today for game five in San Antonio. Here's the big one. Game six, which again could potentially be a winning championship game for the New York Knicks at home in MSG, $5,200 for one seat in the nosebleeds at MSG to be there to even just potentially see the Knicks win the title. Or again, you could potentially be watching the Spurs win a title on the road. We'll see. And a game seven for San Antonio right now is about $4,000, to get in. So, I mean, Lance, excuse me, it's not shocking that these prices are up there because it is mostly the Knicks. I mean, the Spurs price is a little bit because it's been a while. There are obviously fan base that has known what it's like to be in the championship, although years past. Just some of those Knicks again, I say it, it's a high number, but I'm also not shocked by that at all.
1: Well, especially when you take into consideration the Knicks have one of, if not the most expensive regular season NBA ticket
0: right.
1: in the NBA. So this should be expected that it would only follow suit. And remember, it is a big tourist attraction, MSG. So while we're focusing on the bubble of New York fandom, I guarantee you if there is somebody in the area while the NBA Finals is going around, they may very well want to experience this and be willing to cough up big bucks. You have to take that into consideration. There's a lot more competition for New York fans that I would argue in other markets, which also is a bit of a game changer. I think what you have to weigh as a fan, and this gets back to the center of our conversation, even if you spend all that money and you're sitting in horrendous seats where maybe your view is obstructed, is it worth it when it's all said and done to just be able to say, hey, when the NBA Finals was held in 2026, I was at that game. Meaning, is that worth the price of admission, I guess is what I'm getting at.
0: Yeah, and I mean, I think about the pageantry in a way of if they do win and you're with all the fans and you get to get out of, out in the crowd. It's not like college where you say, hey, I stormed the court. And I was on the court in MSG, like, I guess you could do that. You're going to be in NYPD handcuffs sooner rather than later when that happens. But yeah, you get to say you were there. You could probably buy a shirt for $100 that you might not be able to get anywhere else. It is just to say that you were there. And that is one of the parts of sports, I guess, which makes it romantic is to say when your team is in it, that you were at least there and you get to tell future generations, hey, I was there when this team did this or the team we all grew up rooting for the last time they did that. I was there. I was in the building. I know they don't do it so much anymore, but ticket stubs, right? I got a ticket stub. I got a frame.
1: Everything's digital
0: there.
1: Now.
0: You know, now, I know this is something I've been following a little bit just in the sports memorabilia market. Some arenas are allowing you to get printed tickets. You got to pay for it. You got to pay extra for it. But if you want a printed ticket for a game like that, just for memorabilia, I'm sure that's big. Big bucks on that too one day. But that's all part of it to say that you were there. All right. 1-888-SAY-ESPN. You get a golden ticket to go to a game. Maybe it's a game that hasn't even happened yet. What would it be? We'll get some calls on this. Lance Meadow, your vote of a game, whether it has happened or not, a golden ticket to go do what?
1: Well, from a fan's perspective, I would say, since I'm a huge basketball fan, it would definitely be an NBA Finals game.
0: Okay.
1: And I'll throw in the Bulls for that. I mean, given during their six titles I watched from afar, I wasn't there. Though, just to relate to what we're talking about, I was at Madison Square Garden as I grew up with my parents being Knicks season ticket holders, so I had the luxury of going there and rooting for the opposing team. I was there when Jordan scored 55.
0: Oh,
1: and I will say that I will always hold that near and dear to my heart. Now, I wasn't of age where I had to worry about paying for the tickets, in fairness, okay? So I don't have the proper perspective of maybe what we're discussing right now, but I could understand somebody that is willing to lay out that amount of money for the cherishing of these memories, because I do think that holds value. So there is something to be said about that, but I would always lean towards basketball more so than any other sport. So without a doubt, it would be attending an NBA Finals game of the team that I root for.
0: This is a double one for me, because I think it might only happen with a golden ticket and some magic and a magic goose that lays an egg that cracks open for the Cleveland Browns to go to a Super Bowl. So I got to say the Browns in the Super Bowl for me, because that might be the only way. A caveat one that I was thinking about would be Augusta and the Masters, because I'm a huge golf fan, and you can't get those tickets outside of maybe catching a golden ticket. But just for my heartache as a Cleveland Browns fan, I will say my golden ticket has to be the Browns in the Super Bowl, because that might be the only way that any of us can get them there. We'll take calls on this. I can't wait to talk about this. Jake, Winston, Paul, we'll get to you. What is the golden ticket that you would love to cash in for either your team or an event? We'll get some more calls on that. And coming up, is Wemby already worth that number one overall pick that the Spurs used on him? That's next. Primetime right here on ESPN Radio and the ESPN app.
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7: I'm John Ryder on the baseball scoreboard. The Dodgers have a 4-0 lead on the Phillies in the fifth in L.A. Yoshinobu Yamamoto with 9 strikeouts over 5 scoreless. The Yankees crushing the A's 13-3 in the fifth. New York scoring all 13 runs in the third inning. They batted around twice. Mariners going for a 6th straight win. Lead the Diamondbacks 2-1 in the sixth. Giants looking to snap a 5-game slide. They're on their way as they're crushing the Rockies 14-5 in the sixth. Willy Adames with a grand slam, his 8th home run. White Sox have now won 5 straight, a 2-1 victory over the Tigers. Chicago getting both runs in the seventh. And the Mets powering up this afternoon in Queens.
9: Now the pitch to Soto. Swing and a drive. Well hit right center. This is a grand salami into the Mets bullpen in right field to the left of the 370 mark. A rather rude welcome to the big leagues for Josh White.
7: The call on 880 ESPN New York, and that grand slam for Soto is 13th home run. The Mets have won 4 in a row as they blow out the Marlins 10-1. Miami's dropped 5 straight. The Red Sox use a 6-run 7th to rip the Guardians 9-4. Jarren Duran with a leadoff home run is 10th of the season. Reds stop a 3-game slide, beating the Braves 6-4. Final round of the Charles Schwab Challenge. Russell Henley and Eric Cole tied for the lead at 12 under. One game on the WNBA schedule, and the Aces defeat the Valkyries at Golden State 91-81. Asia Wilson, 28 points.
18: Hey, it's Michelle Smallman, and coming up Monday, while we rightfully praise Jalen Brunson for getting the Knicks in the finals, I'll tell you the other players on the Knicks who deserve just as much love. It's on Sportsmanlike, 6 a.m. Eastern, right here on ESPN Radio, ESPN2, and ESPNU.

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1: The San Antonio Spurs. The talk was about the future. Well, the future is now.
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1: For the first time since 1999, the Knicks are in the NBA Finals.
3: I haven't really had the time to, like, kind of wonder where we are as a team. Of all I've focused on is how can we get better than the day before.
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4: Certainly two historic franchises, the Spurs, the Knicks, trying to win a championship, and with that comes legacy and maybe some pressure on Victor Wembanyama. We'll discuss it all coming up. It's Primetime right here on ESPN Radio, ESPN App, and Sirius XM Channel 80, presented by Progressive Insurance. Matt Fontana, Lance Meadow with you. Before we talk a little Wemby, we discussed the ticket prices in New York and even San Antonio that are thousands of dollars to get in. So if you could get a golden ticket to get into a future game, what would it be? Lance talked about an NBA Finals game with his beloved Bulls. I, of course, Browns Super Bowl. It might actually be the only way that the Browns can make a Super Bowl, would be magic and golden tickets. But we head on out, 1-888-SAY-ESPN. Jake is in Pittsburgh. Jake, if you could get a golden ticket for a game, which game would you pick? Jake.
5: My game would be, in a few weeks right now, the way the World Cup is set up, there's a possibility Messi, Ronaldo, both playing in their unbelievable fifth World Cup, could go out, face each other in the knockout round. Both have won a World Cup, probably 1 and 2 all time. That'd be wild. I'd love to be there.
4: Jake, that's a good call. Lance, I don't even know what that ticket price would be for an international event, for soccer, which on a global scale is the most popular sport with arguably the two most popular players, maybe of all time. I couldn't even imagine what that dollar amount would be to get in.
6: Well, it's interesting because the World Cup is coming right here to my backyard in the New York, New Jersey area. MetLife Stadium is going to be hosting it, though they're renaming it in terms of what it's going to be labeled. You're going to pay a pretty penny, even in terms of travel, from what I heard, to get out there. So I don't know if it rivals some of the prices we were throwing out for the NBA Finals. I wouldn't be surprised, though, if it's even more, because keep in mind, Matt, that's a event that happens once every 4 years.
4: Right.
6: The NBA Finals happens on an annual basis. So, yeah, I would think that's a pretty hefty investment if you want to make it to a World Cup game, especially one that showcases two legends like that.
4: Golden ticket for a game. Paul in St. Louis joins us here on Primetime. Paul, what game would you choose?
7: How you doing, man? So me, I'm a lifelong Cowboys fan. I won the Cowboys Super Bowl on the 50-yard line on their sideline.
4: I love it, Paul. I love it. And I think an interesting thing of that, we appreciate the call, is there's a world the Super Bowl could be at, like a la Tampa Bay, it could be at AT&T Stadium as well. The Rams, there's only a few teams, I think, of trying to sync that up of when you're competitive. And like the Super Bowl, as on the conversation for the other day, like I don't think it's coming to Cleveland ever, even with their new stadium, but that's another conversation for another day. But the Cowboys have one of the rare examples and one of the rare teams they could be good and actually have a home Super Bowl. That'd probably be pretty good.
6: That would be good and extremely convenient, though Paul's in St. Louis, so he's going to have to travel regardless. But how about this, okay? Cowboys, Browns in the Super Bowl, and you and Paul could sit next to one another.
4: I love it.
6: At the 50-yard line, and you both get your wishes to come true.
4: That's it.
6: Okay?
4: Lance, you
6: That's what we do here on ESPN Radio.
4: You're coming with us as well. Nick and Josiah can come if they'd like to as well. Everybody. I would just...
6: Now all of a sudden you're a big spender because your team is spender in this hypothetical Super Bowl. I see.
4: Okay. Almost was going to say I wouldn't even care if the Browns lost, but that's not true. Like that's how bad things are for the Browns. I'm just happy to be here, guys.
6: That participation trophy. Sign me up.
4: I'm just happy to be here, guys. Put the banner up. We participated. AFC finalists. Go ahead and throw it up. I'm just happy to be there. I would certainly take it. That's not the case for Victor Wembanyama, though. He can't just be happy to be there because you saw the emotion, the raw emotion that he had following his team's victory in the Western Conference Finals. He was named MVP of the series, and he's got the goal of going to win a championship. And for a player like him, first overall, we've never seen an athlete like him ever. He's generational talent. And now he joins the list of the fourth youngest all-NBA player to ever reach the finals, and the youngest since Kobe Bryant in 1999 and 2000. Kobe was a second-team all-NBA player and made the finals. Of course, Wemby, now their second youngest, is the second youngest first-team all-NBA player to reach the finals, and the youngest since Max Zaslavsky of the Chicago Stags, who reached the finals in 1947, which was the inaugural season of the Basketball Association of America. They would merge with the NBA three seasons later. So basically, yes, Wemby is doing something historic, and it's almost been 100 years. But Lance, with that, he's made it. And now I think the question as a Spurs fan, which is right on, is, yeah, we're going to try to win this one. We expect to be back there again and again and again with Victor Wembanyama.
6: Chicago Stags, by the way, not a good three-point shooting team from what I heard in 46-47. Disappointed that they relied too much with their back to the basket in the paint. But I digress.
4: What was their coach on challenges that season?
6: I'm not sure. I'm still digging through the archives. I've got about 25 minutes, so I'll get back to you, Matt, before this show expires. But bringing us back to planet Earth in terms of the San Antonio Spurs, even though Wemby is technically maybe from another area of the world with the way that he plays and the length that he showcases, I'm not too concerned about the pressure on his shoulders. And the reason why, and we were having some great conversations with our production staff off the air, it goes back to he went to the best possible destination a young player could yearn for, and that is the Spurs. They're well-equipped with developing talent. They've proven that. They're well-equipped in handling international talent based on what they did with Tony Parker and Manu Ginobili. Look at how both of those panned out, okay? Yeah. We're talking about Hall of Fame players who won multiple championships. The other thing that I like, and this is another layer to the NBA Finals, by the way, Matt, that we didn't bring up. Greg Popovich and Tim Duncan are very much in the picture. Nobody talks about that. Mm-hmm. And if you remember when Wemby got the technical foul and was thrown out of the game earlier in the postseason against Minnesota, who was one of the first individuals that had a conversation with him? Not to take anything away from Mitch Johnson. It was Greg Popovich. Mm-hmm. His looming presence, don't dismiss that. It's very similar to what Riley did for Eric Spoelstra and some of those other Miami Heat players. Now, I'm not saying that that is the biggest differential between the Knicks and the Spurs. Do not misinterpret my words. But it's a valuable resource that a young player can turn to speak to a coach that's won multiple championships, to speak to a player that was in his position in 1999, knows what it's like to win a title early in your career and then have to live up to those expectations moving forward. Where else are you going to get that? Across the NBA landscape, I would argue. So that is why I'm not too worried about Wemby having relatively early success in his career.
4: And that's the thing. You talk about all the success that's been put around him. They've just built a good team, it feels like, that just happens to have Victor Wembanyama. And I'm not saying that he hasn't been the focal point because he, you know, should be. And I think to have this success this early, at least from a fan base, which is an important part of it, but I also think the organization, like, you have already proven that pick, not that they wouldn't have made it, but it's already paid off. He's taken you to an NBA Finals in 3 years. You were always going to take him. There was zero debate about that, just on the pure intrigue of how he plays the game with the physical skill set that he has that no one else has ever had before. You were taking him. But the fact is he's taken you to an NBA Finals. At 22 years old, he's taking you to the NBA Finals with a chance to win it. Done. All right. So I think it almost frees it up to say, now that this is kind of, I don't want to say like the weight off the shoulder, because I think the weight's always going to be there to win one, but you could hear the pressure in LeBron James after he went to the finals with the Cavs in 07 and shockingly enough by the Spurs got smoked and they got swept and they were done. That pressure mounted in Cleveland over and over and over again about him saying, I'm one of the best players in the league. I was a generational talent, first overall pick, and I don't have a title yet. That fear started to set in. Could that happen to Wemby? Very possibly it could, because they're on, again, LeBron was 22 when he went to the finals with the Cavs as well. But the opposite is to sit there and say we've made it this far. It kind of frees us up to see where this whole thing is going to lead with Victor Wembanyama. So I see both sides of the coin. I tend to lean with you, Lance. I'm with you. I think it's more about the organization. Just everything they're doing is right. And sometimes you need that validity when you're going through things to say what you're doing is right. The pick was right. How you built this team is right. Just keep on going forward and you're going to get that ring eventually. And that's how it's going to play out. All right. Plenty to come up here on Primetime, including our highlight of the day. We'll get to it coming up as well. This has been ESPN Radio, ESPN App.
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0: finals. 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
4: And now for the ball game. First pitch, a big swing. Deep left field. Way on back. This guy is back for more. It's a homer by Ronald Acuna. He is an absolute monster.
0: That was on the first pitch of the game, by the way. 680 of the game there on the call. Now, unfortunately for the Braves, they ended up losing to the Reds 6-4. But here's the stat. Sarah Lang said this. Ronald Acuna Jr. becomes the fourth player in Major League Baseball history with at least 5 home runs and 4 stolen bases in a 4-game span. He joined Shohei Ohtani, who did it in 2024, Eric Davis, who did it in 1987, and then Willie Mays in 1958. As the only 4 players to have 5 home runs and 4 stolen bases in a 4-game span. And oh, by the way, Acuna has 4 walks in those games as well. He's the most of any of those players, in that span. So quite the highlight there for Ronald Acuna Jr. But Lance, another highlight today was what the Yankees did to the Athletics. They scored 10 runs in an inning. And we were kind of watching.
5: Well, they scored 13 back.
0: Or 13 in the run. They had 13 in the third inning. Nick Hardy, our great producer today. Nick, you said you had a stat as well about they had the 10 plus without recording an out, right?
6: Yeah, so it was pretty sad to watch. You guys did about 2 segments, and this poor guy on the A's could not get an out.
0: 2 segments of radio.
6: They went through the lineup. Volpe led off. Volpe came back up, and nobody was out. I put up on the screen, no home runs, which is pretty impressive. So the second time since 2000, a team scored 13 runs in an inning without hitting a home run. So it was a tough day for the A's in Sacramento today.
5: I look forward to the record book, Matt, saying that it's the first A's pitcher to go 3 segments on ESPN radio before recording it out. I'm waiting for that day, and then Nick Cardy could put that up, our producer, in our document that we look for as a resource. That is going to be the pinnacle of my broadcasting career.
6: This one's pretty good. The Athletics in that inning, 75 pitches thrown in the third inning, second most by any team in a single inning over the last 20 years.
5: Wow.
0: And I think not hitting home runs is actually worse. Cause like if you hit a home run, you're like, okay, but like just the over and over double single, there was a triple. Ben Rice batted twice. He had a triple and a double in the same inning and 4 RBIs. Like that just absolutely nuts, for the Yankees. And by the way, I think they'll be able to hold on. They're leading 13-3 in the 7th inning, there for the Yankees over the cityless, Athletics right now. So hopefully they'll get it done. Lance, probably the last time for you and I together as far as getting ready to go for Wednesday in the NBA Finals. So really, just as we start this thing on Wednesday, first off, I'm excited. You got star power in this one. Brunson, Wemby, I can't wait for it to start. Just give me your prediction and maybe something that you're really looking at as a key turning point for this series coming up.
5: Well, I'm going to start with the latter of the two, Matt. And I know we talked about the evolution of basketball in this show and three-point shooting, and I'm not overlooking that, but I think this series is going to be decided with an old-school flavor. In the paint, who wins the rebounding battle? I don't think the Knicks have been tested enough by the opposition. The Hawks had Okongwu, who's not a true center. The Sixers had a banged-up Embiid. The Cavs, I thought they would at least help in that cause with Allen and Mobley, but I don't think that physicality and effort was where it needed to be. Wembanyama is going to provide that, plus he could shoot the 3. Cornette could even give them valuable minutes, and their guards are very good at rebounding the basketball, which is something that I think none of the Eastern Conference opponents brought to the table against the Knicks. So I think this series is going to be decided by who is more gutsy and physical in giving themselves second chance opportunities and putting up the higher volume of shots. That's where I think this series is going to be dictated. Nowhere else where I think it's low hanging fruit for places to go. And I'll stand by. I think the Spurs offer by far the biggest challenge for the Knicks. And I think they can prevail in that department. I don't think it's going to be an easy series for either side, but I could certainly see the Spurs prevailing in about six games max in this series.
7: And it's funny because I was going to look this up on DraftKings too, real quick, to see the over under from out of games. Cause usually you can do that. And I'm with you. Like, I think this is a minimum six game series. I don't think it's going to be four or five on either side. My intrigue for this one is kind of like the Devin Vassell, the Julian Champenis, the De'Aaron Fox, like kind of the, I don't say Fox because he's not a secondary guy, but like versus the Josh Harts, and I will see if Mitchell Robinson plays, like some of the other secondary players, like Cat, Wemby, Jalen Brunson, I think even Stephon Castle, like that kind of qualifies as like the big star guys. I'm intrigued because these are two of the teams that I just love how they're built. And it used to be OKC. I used to love the way that OKC was built. That's kind of maybe taken a little bit of a hit on how things went here in the finals, but that is like the depth area of this that is so intriguing to me. I'm going to say the Knicks. I'm going to say the Knicks in six, and all the Knicks fans are going to pay an outrageous amount of money to go to game six for a chance to watch a championship for the Knicks. I'm going to say they get paid off and they'll get it done there in game six at MSG. I think that'd be a lot of fun. But even just an NBA Finals game at MSG, like, I'm not wishing away the Spurs in game one or two. I think that's going to be a lot of fun to watch too.
5: Well, how they handle the environment, San Antonio. They were, I would say, a much more veteran team, Matt, in 99 around Duncan. You had David Robinson, Sean Elliott, Avery Johnson hit the go-ahead jumper with a minute to go in game five, which they won at the Garden. So you don't have as many players that have been in New York on the big stage, so forth. I think, though, once the series starts and they get some of those jitters out of their way, I don't know how much that's going to linger once you get to game three and game four when it transitions to New York. But it's certainly another storyline to watch. And but going back to the conversation we had with Ian Begley earlier, what type of a brace is Mitchell Robinson playing? Is he effective? And can he be as physical? Because if Karl Anthony Towns once again gets in foul trouble, that is going to be a huge issue for the Knicks because they don't have the same depth at center in the front court as they do in terms of their backcourt options like a Landry Shamet.
7: And the adjustments too, even off, like I said, I'm with you 100%. Mitch Robinson can't play. What does that then change for Cat? What does that change for him potentially on the offensive side of things? And knowing that with the star powers that are going to be in this series, which of the two is going to have that 40 point explosion? You know, which of the two between Brunson and Wembanyama is just going to go off crazy? Because even in that series for the Spurs against the Thunder, like Wemby didn't really have that per se. I mean, he's had big games, but it was a lot of the other guys that stepped up for the Spurs to kind of lead them. I don't think you can do that when you get to the NBA Finals. Like at this point, they know they're going to need one of those games to just be an absolute Victor Wembanyama masterclass and dominant. My only question is, when are we going to get that? And it's going to be fun to watch.
5: Well, I agree that they're going to need him to deliver consistently, but I would argue the Spurs are in good shape if they're winning games, Matt, against the defending champs when Wemby doesn't need to pour in 40.
7: Sure.
5: That to me, right, is a good omen. Now he had that monster game in game one.
7: That's what I was saying. Yeah, right, I knew I was at that. Yeah,
5: to the multiple overtime sessions. No, but I would agree with you. For overall in the series, it was more of a balanced attack. But I would say that if you're Mitch Johnson, you have to love that your young backcourt is stepping up and you don't have to pull that out of them as you get ready to compete for a title.
7: And it's kind of like a little, use the boxing parlay here, as they throw right, you go left, right. They're going to be so stacked up to try to stop Wemby. What could some of these other guys do for the Spurs? Keldon Johnson, you know, one of these other guys hit some shots and really make things tough for him. It'd be tough. All right, we got Sunday Night Baseball coming up. Cardinals and Cubs. We'll have plenty of action tonight. Lance, always a pleasure. Appreciate everybody listening right here. It's been ESPN Radio and the ESPN app.
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0: writer in golf, Russell Henley, birdies the final four holes, including in a playoff over Eric Cole to win the Charles Schwab Challenge in Fort Worth. On the baseball scoreboard, the Dodgers blanking the Phillies 7-0 in the sixth in Los Angeles. Yoshinobu Yamamoto struck out 10 over 5 1/3. The Yankees hammering the A's 13-7 in the seventh inning. New York batted around twice in a 13-run third inning. Ben Rice had a two-run triple and a two-run double in that same inning. The Mariners going for a sixth straight lead, tied with the Diamondbacks at 2 in the eighth in Seattle. Giants looking to snap a five-game losing streak. They're definitely on their way as they're clobbering the Rockies 17-6 in the eighth. Willy Adames, a grand slam. Rafael Devers has four hits and an RBI. Milwaukee's young ace dealing in Houston.
1: Miz kicks, delivers, and he got him looking. Fastball at 102 on the outside edge. And the Mizzard of Oz strikes out Trumell to end the sixth, this eighth strikeout of this game.
0: The call on WTMJ. Brewers shut down the Astros 2-0 in Houston. Jacob Mizorowski goes to 6-2, struck out 8 over those 7 scoreless. He ends the month of May 5-0 with a 0.23 ERA and 57 total strikeouts. Mets hammer the Marlins 10-1 for their fourth straight. Juan Soto with a grand slam. Red Sox rip the Guardians 9-4. Reds over the Braves 6-4. Rays defeat the Angels 5-2.
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1: 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We've obviously been spending a lot of time lately on the NBA and on the NHL and beyond. We have not been spending as much time, shockingly, on the NFL. The NFL, listen, we always talk NFL year-round here, obviously, 100%. At ESPN. But even the NBA has been more dominant the last couple of weeks here on Amber and Ian. So we figured, all right, NFL, we miss you a little bit. We got to give you a little bit of love. And, of course, it is OTAs right now. So what did we do? Stosh went and pulled all the sound from around the world of OTAs. Let's sound on, sound off.
0: They said it, but what do they really mean?
2: What are you trying to say to us?
0: Sound on, sound off with Amber and Ian.
1: So let's start with the Philadelphia Eagles, Ian. Jalen Hurts, he's the quarterback of the Philadelphia Eagles. He was asked, of course, like he's always asked, about his relationship with A.J. Brown.
3: None's changed since we last spoke at the end of the season. We're really good, and I saw how beautiful the pictures came out at his wedding. I'm very happy for him and his wife and his family, and it's a beautiful thing to step into covenant. So I was very excited and congratulatory towards that.
4: Interesting to bring up the wedding that I don't think he went to.
1: Well, clearly he didn't go to it if he saw the pictures from it. I wonder, was he invited to it?
4: I don't know. They've known each other a long time. They were on recruiting visits together, you know, coming out of high school. So, but this thing, that relationship obviously is not the same. So, A.J. Brown may say glowing things about Jalen Hurts. Jalen Hurts could say, like he did there, glowing things about A.J. Brown. A.J. Brown's going to be a Patriot after June 1st.
1: Yeah, he's going to be traded. It seems like he's going to get traded to New England. There's no reason for Jalen Hurts to say anything negative about A.J. Brown publicly at this point, but he's going to keep getting asked about it, and that's all the more reason to trade away A.J. Brown if you're Philadelphia, because this whole thing has become such a distraction. And in large part because everything's a distraction for whatever reason around that organization. I don't know why.
4: Amen. It seems
1: like there's always so much drama. Maybe A.J. Brown, if he gets traded, maybe that'll relieve a little bit of it. I mean, listen, we'll still be talking about the Eagles and some of the drama. A.J. Brown has not, of course, attended any of these organized team activities thus far. We'll see if he attends them in New England when he ends up a Patriot. That's what everybody thinks is going to happen. So Drake May, the Patriots quarterback, was asked about the A.J. Brown rumor.
5: Yeah, I think it's part of the NFL. You know, they throw names around every team, depending on whoever looks best in the graphic and the jersey on social media. So, you know, I'm really just focused. We got some new guys in here that I'm working with, and I know there's some, you know, a lot of talk with that. But, you know, if he ends up being on our team, great. You know, what a great player. And if he doesn't, we still got to work these guys here. So it's tough balance, but I know he's a phenomenal player.
4: Look, that dude's a phenomenal player. You add that monster with him, and the Pats are set to make another Super Bowl run.
1: Yeah, he sounded really muted about it when you consider that, right? I mean, really,
4: yeah,
1: his answer should have been, heck yeah, I'm hoping those rumors are true. But I think he didn't want to pour more gasoline on the fire.
4: That tells me, yeah, young man might know something.
1: Well, of course he knows something.
4: Being very guarded. Yeah. But the players know more than we do.
1: Okay, but if we know, then they know, right? Everybody knows. I mean, it's like the worst kept secret that it seems like he's going to New England. So if you're Drake May, regardless of the fact that in that soundbite he did not seem overly excited about the prospect, the reality is you would be very excited about the prospect, because the entire reason they're bringing in A.J. Brown is to make you look great. And he certainly does do that. I mean, heck, he did that with Jalen Hurts, even though their relationship was obviously rocky off the field. It still made sweet, beautiful music on the field the large, overwhelming majority of the time. Let's move it along to the Baltimore Ravens. Lamar Jackson, he is the quarterback of the Ravens. He was asked on the latest where things stand with his contract.
6: I was thinking about how I was going to respond to this question if I got it. But, you know, I'm going to give you the same answer I always give. I just want to keep those conversations private. You know, we restructured the deal, and that's what we have right now. So,
7: is there a chance that you could play out this season and just bet on yourself and not sign a contract?
6: we got the reconstruction done. Like I said, Jerry, we just gonna go from there.
4: Nervous giggle at the end. I respect the heck out of Lamar Jackson for representing himself, or his mom represents him. I'm not giving 3% to anybody when you're talking about, you know, $140, $150 million or whatever they might end up. Nope, not happening. So, and he got it done last time. So I expect him to get it done again this time.
1: Yeah, I mean, he's making, what, $34 million this year. They restructured it. His proration with the restructures is about $10 million. He's got a potential out in 2027. So we'll see. Listen, the deal's getting done.
4: Absolutely.
1: I mean, the deal's getting done. Come on. It's Lamar Jackson. Like, the deal's getting done.
4: That's my first question. If I'm a first-year head coach like Coach Minter, my first question to anybody I'm talking to, like, hey, if I get this job, is Lamar, we good?
1: Like, yes, we're good.
4: Okay. Then
1: also, when to, you know, it's
4: give
1: up,
4: me
1: it's
4: the paper,
1: up to
4: I'm
1: Lamar.
4: Signing.
1: Yeah. At this point, it's up to Lamar. Like, I don't think we need to keep doing. We've done the song and dance in years past, and obviously, we know about everything that's happened there before. We don't need to do that anymore. This deal, whatever the rate, whatever Lamar wants, it's a salary cap sport. But make it happen, Ravens. That's the long and the short of it. Kevin Stefanski, he is the Falcons head coach. I got to get used to saying that. I almost tripped over that. He is the Falcons head coach, to be clear. He was asked about Tua Tagovailoa.
7: It's the most important trait at the position, as we've always talked about. Some guys get better at it with tweaks to their how they throw the ball, tweaks to how they their lower body, those type of things. But there is an innate ability of all, and all of our guys have this, all of our quarterbacks have this, to be able to let the ball go, and it's going where you want it to go. And not to say that you're not going to miss throws in this profession. You're going to miss throws. I think Tua, just in his career, as you've seen, just has that innate God-given ability.
1: So he was talking about Tua's accuracy specifically.
4: I remember the first time I saw Tua Tagovailoa, and Jalen Hurts had just led Alabama to the national championship game, put his team with 3 minutes to go in the game against Clemson with a lead to win a national title. Mm-hmm. And people were already talking about this dude wearing 13, this incoming freshman. So I got access to Nick Saban's charity event called Nick's Kids, and it's a private event for big donors, and it's a full live scrimmage. And I'm watching this young man go against the ones. He's obviously, you know, with the twos on offense. And I'm going, oh damn, this dude is about as accurate a passer as I have seen in college football. He's spot on. It's not about accuracy with Tua. He's always been that. Mm-hmm. It's about staying healthy and the other things when it comes to Tua.
1: Right. Yeah, that's the thing. As a Dolphins fan, I can affirm he is incredibly accurate. It's everything else that's a lot more questionable. Even his arm strength, although he's been able to negate that certainly at times, but it's also, of course, staying healthy. So we'll see. It'll be interesting to see what happens there in Atlanta. Moving along to Los Angeles, Jim Harbaugh, he is the Los Angeles Chargers head coach. He was asked about Justin Herbert returning to OTAs after joining his girlfriend, Madison Beer, on tour.
8: So excited. And I was happy, you know, went to support Madison on her music tour. Madison supports him at the football games, and he told me he wasn't going to be here for those two weeks. And my first reaction was, do you need a ride to the airport? You know, he's just been somebody that he's just here all the time. I mean, there's times I've wanted to shoo him out of the building. He's at every voluntary, every non-voluntary workout. I'm the same guy that broke his hand, and then he was here the next day practicing the next game, stiff-arming guys. I was happy, you know, good balance.
1: I am today years old when I realized Madison Beer is a singer. Like, I had no, I just thought she was some super hot chick that Justin Herbert dated.
4: One, I'm with you on that. Two, how about Harbaugh? This is why we love James Harbaugh. When he's like, do you need a ride to the airport? I mean, it is phenomenal. And one of the best coaching player combos that I can't wait to watch this year is your former head coach, Mike McDaniel, and Justin Herbert. That is going to be unbelievable.
1: Yeah, if anybody can do amazing things with Justin Herbert, it certainly will be that offensive mind.
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1: Hey, greetings and salutations, brothers and sisters. Welcome to the best show on your radio. It is the afternoon cool known as Freddie and Harry, and we are here. The we being him, Harry Douglas, me, Freddie Coleman, our other two horsemen, Shannon Penn and E-Dog Eric Hanman, and Y-O-U, presented by Progressive Insurance on the ESPN app, Sirius XM Channel 80, as well as tune in. Always tell that smart speaker to play ESPN Radio, and don't forget about us on ESPN Plus. And with the holiday weekend that happened, my grandson and my beautiful daughter came up to visit the grandparents known as me and Denise, the great-grandparents known as my mom and dad, the great-aunt known as Tamara Letisa. HD, your daughter, had her birthday this weekend, and also she got a great honor today at school, which makes her even more of a dangerous young lady by what she's able to add to her mantle of awards. What happened to her, your daughter today?
2: Well, so baby girl, Freddie, let me talk about the party first. Listen, y'all, like, it was just such a moment for me as a father, but a bigger moment for her turning 10 years old. They call him a tween now,
1: right?
2: You're just shy of being a teenager. And, you know, I found myself, man, after she walked out, she wanted me to walk her into the party, and then I let her go and let her do her thing. Knew exactly what to do as soon as she got to a little setup wall. My wife did a great job of planning the party, also decorating the party and everything. But, Freddie, I took 5 minutes, and I escaped the room, and I went out to my car, and, man, I was just thanking the Lord for blessing me with wonderful kids and my daughter turning 10, and I shedded a tear, right?
1: Right.
2: Because I was just so happy for my baby girl. And it's just one of those father moments that I was able to share with myself, nobody around,
1: right,
2: in the car. And man, just thank the Lord for my baby girl being healthy, her turning 10, and just being full of personality. Now let's fast forward today. So today was Princey's day. Tomorrow is Harrison's.
1: Okay.
2: At Arnold ceremony. So Princey today, he made the principal's list. That's all A's in his grades. And then he got, improved student, like he improved a lot from, you know, kindergarten to first grade, and he has made tremendous strides because he learns differently than my daughter. My daughter, she, like, from preschool, has strict teachers, older teachers, you gotta do this, gotta do that, boom, boom, boom. Princey, even though he's very, very smart, things a little bit slow, they just learn different, right? So I was proud of him, and the smile that he had on his face when he went up and received his awards, and then looked at me and my wife, and then I got my daughter out of class so she can come watch them as well, too. And then walking all the way down, man, Fred, I can't wait to show y'all the video. I'm going to send y'all the video so y'all can see it. But that's why, parents, it's also very, very important that you support your kids through and through in everything that they do, whether it's school, activities, if they're going through hard times, providing yourself and being available to be that listening ear, because it matters to these young kids. I get it, gifts and all that stuff, that's great too, but they remember things that you show up for the most. And I'm just glad that me and my wife are able to show up for our kids in a way, man, that we're supposed to, right? Because they didn't ask to be in this world, but we made them. So we got to be there for them. So shout out to Princey and also my daughter, my kids. You know how much I love being a father. I think it's the greatest thing in the world. Also being a husband, too. But being a dad, man, it's just something special about it.
1: As big as that smile is on Harry's face is nothing compared to the smiles that he is not going to have courtesy of.
3: The main thing, the main thing.
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0: The main thing with Freddie and Harry.
1: That smile's all well and good. It ain't gonna be the smile on the face of Freddie, Dwayne Coleman, and Shannon Penn. Because I know you're representing the New York Knicks, H. Douglas, because your brother's a first round pick, Tony Douglas. That's all well and good. You gotta step aside, Butch, like they said in the movie, Pulp Fiction, because Shannon Penn, who is going to be a complete, he said he was going to be a complete fool about the New York Knicks making it to their first NBA Finals since 1999. So Shannon Penn, I'm not going to let anybody say, I pity the fool. The fool's going to pity you, knowing it's Shannon Penn. So Shannon Penn, the floor is yours. Represent us from the NYC, K-N-I-C-K-S, known as the Knicks, just sweeping everybody out of their way. Hawks in three straight, then those 76ers, then those Cavaliers in the NBA Finals. Shannon Penn, represent for the proud stadium, New York City.

0: What? What? What? What? Come on now. Come on now. We here. We here. When they said we wasn't going to be here, Freddie, we here.
1: Uh-huh.
0: I was told on these Twitter streets that in the grand scheme, the New York Knicks would never matter. But guess what? We here now. 27 years and we here now. What? Oh, the Atlanta Hawks, they're going to be a tough matchup. The perimeter, the wing defenders that they got. What? We here now. Uh-oh. Joel Embiid. I can't stop Tyrese Maxey. Somebody came on this show and said that Tyrese and Maxey and Joel Embiid were the best two players in the series against the Knicks. But guess what? We here now. And then it was, uh-oh, Cleveland, it's their chance. Donovan Mitchell, first Eastern Conference Finals. It's his time now, going to get the team that should have traded for him. Guess what? We here now. So I don't want to even hear none of that. I don't want to hear none of that. I don't want anybody to rain on the Knicks parade today. I don't want to hear nothing about the road that let's travel with the Knicks getting here. I don't care about none of that. I don't care about how well they match up against the Spurs or the Thunder. I don't care about none of that today. All I care about is the fact that the New York Knicks made it to the NBA Finals. Right now, I'm about to go horse. I wasn't even as excited at the game yesterday. But then I came in and I saw my man Freddie coming with his Knicks shirt on. And I was like, we here now. I saw Harry Douglas as much as he trolls, but he's representing his brother Tony Douglas. Because we here now.
1: Uh-huh.
0: We was in the mud.
1: Exactly.
0: We was down bad. And coming up later this week, I'm actually going to give my top five list of the down bad moments New York Knicks in the last 27 years. But that's going to be later in the show. But guess what? None of that matters. You know why? Because we here now.
1: We are in the NBA Finals. We ride here. We swept out the Cavaliers. We ride.
2: I really am happy for you, Freddie, and also you, Shannon, Renee Canales, everyone that's a Knicks fan for real. Like, because you talk about going through it for a very, very long time. You talk about the ups, and it's been way more downs than it has been ups since the last time y'all were able to win a championship in 1973. You were able to get there with Patrick Ewing and Starks and all those guys, but they didn't close the deal. This time it feels different.
1: Yes,
2: you look at this basketball team, and, you know, I think the most glaring thing for me, Freddie, that I take from this basketball team being able to represent the Eastern Conference in the NBA Finals is their head coach, Mike Brown. It wasn't too long ago, right, when they said, hey, Tibbs, we're going to relieve you of your duties. We're going to hire Mike Brown to be the next head coach. And a lot of people bickered about it. They complained about it. But Mike Brown does have the pedigree to be able to be in this position right now. And I think he is the thing that stood out to me the most, because remember early on in the Hawks series, and Freddie, me and you went back and forth.
1: Mm-hmm.
2: I think it was game two where I had brought up Quinn Snyder had outcoached him. And Freddie, you was bent about it too. Mike Brown, the way he has coached and unlocked these players to be what they are right now, the togetherness. But the most important thing as a coach that you have to do is to get your players to believe in you and what you're presenting. This basketball team right now, from the starting five to the bench that he believes in, that Tibbs did not believe in, those guys are playing top-notch basketball. And it's that togetherness why they're going to represent the Eastern Conference in the NBA Finals. In a way, who the challenger is going to be, whether it's OKC, whether it's San Antonio, but guess what? They get to go get them pedicures, manicures, dry needling, massages, because they don't have to play for eight more days, Freddie. Eight more days, June 3rd. Shout out to Mike Brown.
1: All you Knick lovers, all you Knick haters, join the party. 888-SAY-ESPN, 888-729-3776 on the Freddie and Harry call-in line. I know you Knick lovers out there. You, just like they said in the South, when all Outkast said at the Source Awards, the South got something to say. I know you Knicks got mouth to say involving Knicks. I know you Knick haters out there. You want to rain that parade? Come on with it. We got plenty of umbrellas and we're not going to run out of time. 888-SAY-ESPN, 888-729-3776. Absolutely. And we got time today. As the kids like to say, we got time. And you did mention Mike Brown, the head coach of New York Knicks, because so much was made of the hire. Why are they moving on from Tom Thibodeau? They shouldn't have brought this guy in. He washed out three different places. This was a bad move by the New York Knicks. Well, that kind of question was posed to Mike Brown after the New York Knicks won their 11th straight playoff game by an average of 19-plus points per game in the series against the Cleveland Cavaliers. Does he feel validated now that the Knicks are in the NBA Finals for the first time in 27 years? And he responded,
3: never really thought about it like that. I mean, you know, again, our business is funny. My previous job supposedly took him to a point that was higher, and you know, it didn't work out. So again, I truly felt that this team was an NBA Finals team. I thought we had a true opportunity, because some jobs you take, you're like, okay, we can get better. We have a chance to make the playoffs right now. But this one, I felt we legitimately had a chance if we could help them figure it out and the players could stay together during the process, especially when we hit adversity, because we hit adversity at different times during the season, not just us as a whole group, but even some guys individually, including myself. And so, you know, I did have that belief from day one. I didn't know how it was going to turn out, but we're here, and you know, there's a lot of people to thank because of it, but it starts with the players.
1: Two things about what he said. Number one, the transparency. He never hid from the fact that when the Knicks were struggling, at one point in January, they had a stretch of 11 games where they were 2-9 and people calling for his head and saying it was a wrong move to call it.
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14: I'm Ed Bankin. The Cubs and Cardinals are ready to close out another chapter in their storied rivalry. They will wrap up their weekend series tonight on ESPN Radio and Sunday Night Baseball. Two teams have split the first two games of their series. They'll be getting underway in about 20 minutes from St. Louis. Game's still going on in the ninth inning. The Yankees are on top of the A's in a slugfest 13-8. Mariners trying to keep their winning streak alive. They're in the top of the 10th, tied at 2 at the Diamondbacks. And the Dodgers are rolling past the Phillies 8-0 as they play in the 7th. Earlier in Houston, strong pitching propelled the Brewers past the Astros in the rubber game of their series.
15: Miz kicks, delivers, and he got him looking. Fastball at 102 on the outside edge. And the Mizzard of Oz strikes out Trumell to end the sixth, his eighth strikeout of this game.
14: That call from 620 WTMJ as Milwaukee wins it 2-0. The White Sox have won 5 in a row. They beat the Tigers 2-1. The Rangers double up the Royals 6-3. Kansas City has now lost 6 in a row. Also, the Reds cool off the Braves 6-4. And it was the Mets over the Marlins 10-1. New York has won 4 in a row. The finals are now set in both the NBA and NHL. Tuesday night will be the Lightning and Hurricanes on ABC. Wednesday in the NBA, the Knicks and Spurs on ESPN Radio and ABC. WNBA today, Aces over the Valkyries 91-81. Asia Wilson, 28 points, 15 rebounds, 4 blocks. At the French Open, women's play, third-seeded Iga Swiatek was upset in straight sets. Men's action, second-seeded Alexander Zverev advanced in straight sets.
16: Hey, this is Rich Eisen. I'm back in the chair on the Rich Eisen Show on Monday, talking about who makes the NBA Finals to take on the Knicks starting Wednesday. And Baseball Hall of Famer John Smoltz joins us, too. That's the Rich Eisen Show on Disney+, the ESPN app, and ESPN Radio.

0: Hello and welcome in. It's Always College Football. I'm your host, Greg McElroy. Glad to have you with us today. It's a very important show here on ACF. Today, we will rank the top 10 defensive line units in college football. I've said it for a while now. Most important position in the sport is quarterback. We know that. But tell me a team in the last 10, 12, 15 years that won a national championship without great defensive line play as well. There's not many, because I want to ask you a question. Like, what's the most expensive real estate in college football? You might think, well, it's the stadiums. You might think, well, practice facilities. You might think NIL collectives and places where they do their business. But no, the most expensive real estate in college football is the 7 or 8 yards between the offensive tackle's outside shoulder and the quarterback's chin, because that might very well be where championships are decided. That is where defensive lines earn their money. And right now, here we are in May of 26. Spring football is behind us. Rosters are locked in, or at least as locked in as they're going to be heading into fall camp. We have a much better picture of what those defensive lines might look like than at any other point of the offseason. So today, there's not a lot of major national outlets that are producing total line rankings. Like, you see individual positions, you see D tackles, you see edges, you see outside linebackers, what have you. But what we're going to do is we're going to take comprehensive groups, the top 10 defensive lines, not player driven, not position group, the best lines as units. We also evaluate the depth. We also evaluate the versatility. Just because you're great rushing the passer doesn't mean you can stop the run. We also need to see scheme fit too. We'll kind of look at all of that. So I'm happy to be with you today. And as I always ask you to do before we get into the content, if you will, if you'll just go ahead and subscribe to the podcast, wherever you get the podcast, doesn't matter where, always appreciate you guys supporting us. Tell your friends that we're covering the sport in the best way possible, getting you as prepared as we can for the upcoming seasons. Let's get into it. How did we determine our top defensive line units in college football? Before we count it down, I want to kind of explain how we got here, because ranking defensive lines is a lot harder than it looks. For example, you might have the number one edge rusher, the most feared edge rusher in college football, and still collectively have a mediocre unit. That's really possible. I hate that that's a reality, but it is possible. So some of the criteria that went into this, we looked at returning production. We look at efficiencies when it comes to pass rush. We look at how well you defend the run. We look at the individual personnel and the scheme fit. We look at the depth. And then, of course, maybe the most important variable of it all is health. We also tried the best to look at guys that were new additions and who did a great job in the portal by going and getting these individuals and elevating their group collectively. So we kind of cross-reference every major outlet that has touched this topic, some a little more hands-on than others. We've gone through post-spring top 25s. We looked at preseason polls. We've looked at a bunch. And we even looked at certain grades that are given by one specific outlet, but those didn't necessarily lead us in the direction that we wanted, so we abandoned that pretty quickly. This is, however, I think the only dedicated, so far at least, the only dedicated top 10 defensive line podcast that's been published this cycle. So that's kind of fun. And the consensus across the board amongst those that have been covering it from a distance was pretty strong. But after you get to number 5 or so, that's where things start to get pretty fragmented. It's very tough, because some people take and weigh some aspects of a defensive line a little heavier than others, which is to be expected. There were 4 programs that nearly made our top 10, but they didn't quite crack into that group. And these programs are excellent, right? They deserve to be in the conversation right now. And that's why at the end of the episode, we're going to kind of talk about it all and kind of sum it all up. But Louisville, LSU, South Carolina, and Ohio State, those 4 programs are outstanding. If you look at the post-spring practice reports, you look at the spring depth charts, we've looked at everything. So this is a May ranking, but we're still going off of base what we know right now. So those are the four that were very, very close to making it. We'll get back to them in a bit, but let's count it down and we will kick things off at number 10, the Georgia Bulldogs. So let me tell you something about Kirby Smart and how he's traditionally handled the defensive line. If you look at the last 5 years, Georgia has put 8 different defensive linemen into the first 2 rounds of the NFL draft. 8. Now that is not a coincidence. That is a conveyor belt. And right now the next car is being assembled in Athens, Georgia. You look at defensive tackle Elijah Griffin coming out of spring, and many people have described him as an outright star, a guy that showed flashes last year, but the breakthrough could be coming here in 26 at 6'4", 305, really athletic, and can move side to side more than most guys above the 300-pound barrier. He came out of high school as a guy that was universally regarded as one of the top blue chip recruits in the country. And you might have been able to sleep on him in 25. You will not be sleeping on him here in 26. They also return a couple guys that are legit in Gabe Harris and Joseph Jonah Ajanye. These guys both finished 25 playing really good football. And Jordan Hall, he's back at nose tackle. The depth behind them is outstanding. It's a rotation, a handful of guys, Isaiah Gibson, Chase Linton, a bunch of other guys who are all ranked as top tier national recruits that haven't really had that chance to break through just yet, but their opportunity is coming here very soon. One other honest caveat here too, they had a transfer in Amaris Williams from Auburn, who was one of the top portal additions in the cycle at edge. Well, he got hurt in spring and is expected to miss most of 2026. That hurts, because if you look at Georgia last year, they were last in the SEC in sacks. That is the floor. But here's one thing I know about Kirby Smart. They have never sat on their own floor for 2 consecutive years. They adjusted throughout the season last year and got better. However, it didn't result in sack production. The young talent on this defensive line is too good. The program track record is too strong. And there's too much upside here to leave Georgia off this list. So at number 10, it's the Georgia Bulldogs with real top 5 potential by November if this group develops into what they could become. At number 9, it's the Texas Tech Red Raiders. If you look at A.J. Holmes, that's a pretty good starting point. He's one of the top interior defenders in the sport returning. The Big 12 named him preseason all-conference. Joey McGuire has said that he's the anchor of everything the defense is trying to be in 26, and he had 37 pressures last year. I mean, that's the second most in the Power 4 among all interior defensive linemen. But not only were his pressure numbers elite, his ability to hold down, anchor the point, and stop the run was also very impressive as well. Now, here's the wild part. Every single one of the starting line mates from last year, they're all gone. David Bailey, he's gone. He's a top 2 pick. Romello Height, gone to the NFL. Lee Hunter, Skylar Gill-Howard, all these guys are gone. So the entire starting defensive line in the league are all gone. So Joey McGuire goes back to the portal and did what he did the year before. Goes and adds an edge from Miami of Ohio and Adam Trick, who had 8.5 sacks last year, was top 6 in the MAC. Goes and gets the edge from San Diego State and Trey White, who is a 2-time All-Mountain West selection. Guy's got nearly 20 career sacks. And they go and they bring in some interior pieces as well, one from Wake Forest in particular, and Mateen Igbiroba, who is one of the top defensive players in the portal there at defensive tackle. You bring in a Bryce Butler from Washington. So I'm kind of, you're catching the drift here, right? JoJo Johnson from Oregon State, just depth, right? Depth across the board. And McGuire even went as far as to say that Trick is kind of like a Max Crosby type of player, a guy that can really take over the game if allowed. Now, he's a little biased, but you go back and you cross-check what these guys did at their previous place, there's reason to believe this group could be legitimate. Some of the spring reports out of Lubbock say that this defensive line can go 8 deep, which is pretty impressive. We know Holmes is going to demand a lot of double teams on the inside, which means Trick and White on the edges, they're going to have plenty of opportunities to win one-on-ones. Now, there is some risk here because you have 4 brand-new starters that have not played in a Big 12 game together. The upside is that Holmes is elite and the portal class is one of the best in the country at the position. And the program has now rebuilt their defensive lines a couple times in the last 3 years. So the model is proven, which is why Texas Tech comes in at number 9.
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0: number eight, it's the Indiana Hoosiers. Now, Indiana football, when they win the national championship last year, you're probably thinking, well, you know, they can't do it again, right? Well, that's what people thought 2 years ago, and they did it again and got better. But I want you to think about this, okay? The reason why Indiana won the national championship last year, part of the reason why they ran the table at 16-0 is that their defensive line was dominant throughout most of last season. And arguably the best piece of that line decided to come back. That's Tyreek Tucker, who is a consensus third-team All-American and the biggest returning piece to this front seven for the Hoosiers. A lot of people think he's a top-five interior defender. He had 7 sacks last year. That was the most among Power 4 interior defenders. Did have to play a couple more games. But when you think about having 7 sacks from the interior, that's pretty impressive. From a defensive tackle in the Big Ten, you also bring back Mario Landino, who broke out in the playoffs and probably played the best football of his career in the final few games of that championship run. Coach Kurt Cignetti also went out knowing that they have more resources to support their portal additions. They get 4 pieces to kind of surround that core. They go and get Toby Asumwami from Kansas State. He's got several years of starting Power 4 experience as well. You got Chidi Obi-Azor from Kansas State as well. They came as kind of a package deal, which was interesting with how Cignetti's recruited in the past. He usually kind of looks at individuals, take 2 from one place. That says an awful lot. You go and get Joshua Burnham from Notre Dame, and you go get an interior piece from Tulsa as well, and you see the spring game. And granted, how much can you really take from the spring game? Well, a little bit. The defensive front had 5 sacks. And if you listen to Tyreek Tucker and what he said after the game, he said, we're in the same boat as we've always been, if not better in some spots. So the anchor of a national championship defensive line in a proven system under a coach that has never finished lower than double-digit wins since he started at James Madison, I think that's a pretty good starting point for the Indiana Hoosiers. That's why they're in at number 8. At number 7, and I debated having this one a little bit higher. I will admit, I wanted this one to be just a touch higher. I just couldn't. I am putting Oklahoma in at number 7 right now. And I want to kind of propose a bit of a toast to one of the most overlooked defensive linemen maybe in the country, and that's David Stone. Because if you look at David Stone as an interior defender, man, he could take over the game. He was one of the top prospects in the recruiting class of 24. Went in the transfer portal for a minute, spent a few days looking around, then withdrew, recommitted to Oklahoma, and he had plenty of options. But he clearly believes in what Brent Venables is building and how he's going to be featured in this defensive front. You take Stone on the interior paired with the returning edge presence that is Taylor Wine, who had 7 sacks in 2025. He's clearly their best pass rusher. That's a really legitimate 1-2 combination that most programs in the top 10 do not have at both spots, right? Danny Okoye, he also won another edge job opposite Wine in the spring. No, Okoye, based on what people are saying, he's in his 3rd year with the program. A lot of coaches have described his practice throughout spring as spectacular. And he's approaching this season what many have called a team that, you know, some urgency along the front. And that's probably the right word, who got to see R. Mason Thomas get drafted and play for him 2 straight years. And now it's his chance. Now it's his opportunity. You go and add a couple pieces from Georgia State and UTSA, and you have some legitimate depth. Plus, you have Jaden Jackson, who returns on the interior as well. Now, here's kind of the under-the-radar discussed truth about Oklahoma under Brent Venables at defensive line. The Sooners have gotten more out of this position than pretty much any other program when it comes to their recruiting rankings. I mean, if you look at their recruiting rankings, man, they've been rock solid along the front. Year after year, Venables finds something at this position that maybe is a little bit under the radar. Well, that wasn't the case with David Stone. Everybody wanted him. They have him. And when Stone puts it all together, and I fully anticipate that he will this year, this Oklahoma defensive front could easily blossom into a top 5 unit. But however, in the preseason, I have them in at number 7. At number 6, it's the Michigan Wolverines. Now, new head coach Kyle Whittingham, he walks into Ann Arbor and found 6 of his best defensive linemen that were already going to the NFL, right? I mean, between Payne and Benny and Moore and all these great players. I mean, all those guys gone, which is a tough thing to walk into? Well, he went and got a guy that he's very familiar with in John Henry Daly. And Daly transfers over from Utah after being a first-team All-American. 11.5 sacks last year. That's the most in the Big 12. A guy that won on nearly a quarter of his pass rush reps. That was one of the most productive in the entire Power Four as well. And his defensive coordinator, Jay Hill, who was at BYU and got to watch him closely. Well, now those two working together, it's going to be pretty awesome. And I know there's not necessarily continuity between a guy that coached at BYU and a guy that coached at Utah, but played at Utah, but there's a reason why Jay Hill is there. He does a terrific job. Now, the interior situation at Michigan, I think there's more there than people are probably giving it credit for. If you listen to what Jay Hill even said about his own personnel, said there's probably two of the better defensive tackles in college football right now that sit right there guarding the interior of our defense. You know, Etta is 6'3", 295, and has quietly developed into a high-level caliber player from the interior. And Trey Pierce, he was a guy that was in a bit of a rotational role last year, but now he has a chance to really blossom with additional reps and some really quality pieces that will be around him. They also had a few others that transferred along with Whittingham from Utah that add some size and they add some experience to the rotation. Now, there is one red flag that you need to be aware of, and that's that Daly is recovering from an injury. He got hurt at Utah, was a little limited in the spring, but he's expected to be fully healthy for fall camp. And if he is, this is a top five potential defensive line. But if John Henry Daly isn't necessarily what he was last year, and the edge depth behind him maybe is a little bit unproven, there's a bit of uncertainty. And that is the only thing that is keeping Michigan from climbing higher right now. Plus, you just watch Michigan along the defensive front. You think about what Kyle Whittingham has been in his tenure as the head coach of Utah. You just know Michigan's going to be really good in the trenches, especially along the defensive line, which is why they are in right now at number six. At number five, it's the Ole Miss Rebels. Now, people will look back at Ole Miss's time being coached by Lane Kiffin, and they'll think about offense and points scored and excitement. That's not what I'll think, though. I'll think about a group that early in Lane Kiffin's tenure was all offense. They wanted to win those shootouts. And then he hired Pete Golding, and all of a sudden, they found a way to win on both sides of the ball. Now, they only, at times, were elite on defense when they had the personnel, but man, they were pretty dang good in certain spots last year. Yes, they lacked a little depth across the board. Yes, their secondary was a touch vulnerable at times, but the reason why the Ole Miss Rebels made a run, people will remember the greatness and the elite play of their quarterback, Trinidad Chambliss. What I'll remember is that that defensive line was remarkably underrated. And when Lane Kiffin left for LSU, you didn't see a lot of defenders that were really, really dominant. You didn't see a lot go with them. Why? Because they all bought into what Pete Golding was selling. What remained was Will Eccles, which is a tremendous starting point, and Suntarian Perkins. Both stayed in Oxford to play for their coach in Pete Golding, and both addressed the media this spring saying, hey, they're here and they want to win a national championship. And let me tell you what these two guys are. Eccles is one of the best interior defenders I saw all of last year. He led all Power Four defensive tackles with 26 pressures in 2025, which is pretty dang impressive. But he also batted six passes, which is really impressive, especially if those passes get tipped. They can oftentimes end up in the arms of one of his defensive teammates. He was one of the best recruits from a couple years ago, and that was as a sophomore. You also have Suntarian Perkins, who's maybe slightly undersized at 6'2", 220 pounds, but doesn't play that way. Guy's got 16 sacks over the last 2 years, and most of his time last year was spent off the ball. I envision him playing a little bit more as a traditional edge defender. He's one of the fastest guys on the team. So if you look at his stops since 2024, he's made a lot of plays at or behind the line of scrimmage. He also made a critical play against Gunnar Stockton in the Sugar Bowl that sent Ole Miss right there to the quarterfinal game. I mean, this is a guy that has made a lot of plays over the course of his career. He's now entering in his senior season. And Pete Golding, who has spent a lot of time at Alabama, building one of the more consistent defensive line pipelines in a long time, goes to Oxford. He's done the exact same thing. Now he's calling the shots. I mean, this is the same guy that coached a Quinnen Williams, that coached a Christian Barmore, that coached a Byron Young. Like, this is a guy that was really, really well entrenched in the front seven defensively. And if you look at how those guys played last year, they played at a remarkably high level. However, they did not have the depth. Oftentimes, this Ole Miss defensive line was subjected to playing 60 or 70 snaps a game. That won't be the case this year. They have better depth. They have excellent coaching. And now they won't be as concerned about taking Will Eccles off the field once he eclipses the 40, 45, 50 play mark. He was playing in some cases 70 snaps a game last year. So you're going to get a better, more consistent Will Eccles this season. And that is a scary thing for everybody in the SEC, which is why Ole Miss, with the improved depth, we know their start line talent is great, but the improved depth is what lands them in the top five for now.
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0: I'm Ed Thank, and the Cubs and Cardinals are underway on ESPN Radio as they play the rubber game of their weekend series. They are scoreless in St. Louis as they play in the middle of the first. Meanwhile, it was a busy day around the diamonds on this last day of May. Earlier in Sacramento, the Yankees put together an inning to remember and a win over the A's. 13 runs in the third, that and a 13-8 win. The Mariners won their 6 in a row, beating the Diamondbacks 3-2 in 10 innings. Meanwhile, in Chicago, the White Sox won their 5th in a row.
1: Looking for one pitch to whack. And he hits a fly ball out in the right. Perez is back. He's at the fence. She's going to go. We're tied.
2: There's your pitch to whack. That's the key. The White Sox keep themselves in a game, and they get the big swing when they need it. They stay back just long enough.
0: That call on ESPN Radio 1000, the Chicago wins 2-1 and also finishes off a weekend sweep of the Tigers. Also in baseball, it's just going final. Chavez Ravine, the Dodgers pound the Phillies 9-1 to take the rubber game of that series. Giants over the Rockies 19-6, 25 hits in the victory for San Francisco. And the Red Sox beat the Guardians today 9-4. WNBA today, just one game on the schedule. Win for the Aces over the Valkyries, 91-81. Asia Wilson led the way, 28 points, 15 rebounds, and 4 blocks. At the French Open in men's action, second-seeded Alexander Zverev advanced in straight sets. But in women's play, third-seeded Iga Swiatek was upset in straight sets. NBA and NHL finals get underway this week, Tuesday, Lightning and Hurricanes on ABC.
3: Hey, this is Rich Eisen. I'm back in the chair on the Rich Eisen Show on Monday, talking about who makes the NBA Finals to take on the Knicks starting Wednesday. And Baseball Hall of Famer John Smoltz joins us, too. 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

0: At number four, the Clemson Tigers. Peter Woods is gone. TJ Parker's gone. Those guys are out. So you watch two of the best defensive linemen in college football the last couple of years leave for the NFL, right? That's a really challenging thing to replace. For many programs, that would not just be subtraction. That's a detonation. And yet here we are talking about Clemson being in the top four again, because this is what Dabo Swinney does. I mean, if you look at since 2019, the Tigers have put nine defensive linemen in the NFL draft. The developmental pipeline does not stop because two great ones graduated. It just keeps running because Will Hite continues to do amazing things. He's the guy that transferred in from Purdue and was really good and was still one of the more effective edge rushers in the ACC. He had 15 tackles for loss that led the team. He had seven sacks. That was terrific as well. He's outstanding and a guy that plays the game with a bit of a chip on his shoulder. Now it's projecting. If you look forward, this is a guy that could very well hear his name called very early in the draft than you would have thought maybe a year or two ago. You also look at the interior and maybe it's a bit thinner than it was at one point. You lose a couple pieces. One transfers out. Devontae Capehart off to the NFL, but you go get a couple portal additions in CJ Wesley and Marcus Strong. Those guys have an awful lot to prove, and Jaheim Lawson returns as well. That gives a rotational complement off the edge. The depth question is legitimate, but I'm a big believer in what they have in the scheme. I'm a big believer in what they have coming back, and I'm a big believer in the upside potentially and the chip on their shoulder that it feels like Clemson is approaching the season with. So maybe a little higher than most, but still very optimistic and bullish on what the Clemson Tigers could be this season, which is why they have them at number four. At number three, it's the Notre Dame Fighting Irish. Now, the post-spring hype around Notre Dame is very real. I have said already that I would make a strong argument they should be number one in college football going into the year. I think that's a very easy case to make. A lot of people, kind of universally across the board, almost everybody has them in their top five. Part of the reason why people talk about CJ Carr, the improved weaponry at wide receiver, elite offensive line play. Yeah, they got to replace the running back. But the reason why I'm so bullish on Notre Dame is the defense, man. I mean, this should be one of the best defenses in the country. And the reason why I think this group has a chance to be elite is what they have along the defensive line. And if you look at what Marcus Freeman has put together, it starts with defensive end Boubacar Traore, who's returning and had done amazing things. When he's been healthy, he's had to deal with a couple injuries from time to time, but when he's out there, he's a take over the game guy off the edge. You also have defensive end Bryce Young, who's big and physically imposing. He's going into his third year. You also look at a couple additions that should improve the depth of this group across the board, including Alabama transfer Keon Keeley, who back in high school was a universal can't miss five-star recruit. Maybe he hasn't lived up to the billing, but there were flashes last year when he played in the rotation for Alabama. He's actually done a pretty good job at times. So looking forward to seeing what he can eventually become will be fascinating. They bring in a transfer from Pitt and Francis Brew, who is one of the better interior defenders across the board, a little bit undersized, but is very twitchy and can penetrate. And if you look at Notre Dame's defense from a couple of years ago, they had great success with a guy named Howard Cross. I think Brew can potentially fill that role. They say he wants to emulate Aaron Donald. Well, that's a pretty good place to start. Every undersized defensive tackle wants to be Aaron Donald, but if they're talking about it openly, that's great. It sounds like he's built for it. You also go and get a transfer from Oregon in Teon Gray, who's a big physical body at 330 pounds. He's kind of a space eater that can anchor the interior alongside Jason Onye and Brew. And if you look at the blue-gold game, that group combined for three sacks and five tackles for loss. And that's a really good Notre Dame offense. And the unit, I think you could make the case, is probably as deep as it's been in quite some time for Notre Dame. We know the secondary is elite. We know the linebackers have a chance to be elite, but the reason why many people believe this could be Notre Dame's year is because of this defensive line. They are in at number three. At number two, it's the Texas Longhorns. Colin Simmons is, I think, the best pass rusher in college football. I think a lot of people will confirm that. You look at what his capabilities are. You listen to his coaches. You listen to those that have watched him practice. You look at the bio on the Texas Athletics website. The guy's the SEC sack leader. He had 12 sacks last year and 15 and a half tackles for loss in 2025. He's got 21 sacks through his first two seasons. Now he's entering in at year number three. He wants that record. He wants to break the sack record. He's talked about it. He's been very open about it. And that's not bulletin board material. This is a man that knows what he is, what he can be, and he's not afraid to let you know. You also have Lance Jackson, who is an all SEC freshman last year. He also is going to be a really solid edge piece as well on the other side. Hiro Kanu anchors the interior at nearly 330 pounds, kind of bulked up specifically for the new defensive coordinator, Will Muschamp, and how they're going to try to two-gap there on the interior. You go and get a couple other pieces from the portal, like Ian Graffard from Arkansas is going to play nose. He's listed at like 380, so he's a big boy. And then you have great depth as well with January, Watson, and Terry that will all be in part of the interior rotation. So you got four defensive tackles, and Muschamp describes those four as probably as good a four-man group as you'll find in the SEC. In the spring assessment from the staff, everyone was on the same page. We know that Muschamp's system, about pressure first, it's scheme heavy, and they will build things around individual players. That's what Simmons is going to have lined up for him. If they can just occupy attention over here and get him some one-on-ones, they'll be in really good shape. Now, Muschamp, this is his first season running the defense with this roster, but he has head coaching experience. We know he's been unbelievable as a defensive mind for a very long time, but, you know, there could be some, it could be a bit of a learning curve in understanding what his personnel does at a really, really high level. But the projection right now, the projection of what this group could be is what keeps them at number two, not at number one. Right now we're projecting a little bit more, and the team that sits at number one, there's a little more known commodities when it comes to evaluating what they're capable of. That's why the Longhorns are in at number two. At number one, it's the Oregon Ducks. Now, let me tell you what I think the Oregon defensive line is, right? Amari Washington, who at 6'3", 330, one of the best interior defenders in the country, already projected as a top-tier NFL draft pick in this past draft, says, you know, I want to come back. He was arguably the most disruptive interior lineman in the Big Ten last year. He also batted at eight passes as well. That's the most among defensive tackles in the FBS. He can run. He can move. You look at the player tracking data, it's off the charts. And at 330 pounds, to see a guy running at, you know, high teens is pretty impressive. So you look at what this group is capable of, and you look at Bear Alexander, who had finally broke through. We've kind of been waiting for Bear Alexander for a while. He's had a couple stops along the way, but really broke through this past year. And he was one of the first that said, I'm coming back, right? That was early in December, which was really, really big. Those two on the interior can go. And you got Tuiati, who's amazing. Had 9.5 sacks last year, makes plays on the ball. He's an all Big Ten selection, made a lot of stops last year as well to go with Mateo Uiagalelei. Those two guys off the edge, you have two top 10 edge defenders. You also have two top 10 interior defenders. Well, that's going to lead to being the top defensive line in college football, because Uiagalelei by himself, 10.5 sacks in 24, tons of pressures in 25, and this is a guy that was raw and was kind of a three-star player that has really honed in his craft and is now projected to be a high-level NFL draft pick. I mean, all four of those guys deciding to come back was massive, because all four had legitimate NFL draft stock, and they all chose Oregon. You also look at De'Andre Robinson. He transfers in to add some interior depth, and you listen to what the new defensive coordinator, Chris Hampton, said all throughout the spring. I mean, he believes that this can be the best defense in the country. Now, I am pretty optimistic about this group. There is one other variable that we'll be watching very closely too, and that's Tony Cumberland, who was involved in a car accident this spring, missed all of spring practice, and right now his availability is a little bit uncertain. But he's expected to be a rotational piece, if not a guy that could potentially factor into the starting lineup, and that could affect this program's ceiling as well. It's worth monitoring, because with or without Cumberland, it's not a close call. This is probably the best defensive line in the sport. I'm not sure I'm going to have a lot of people pushing back on that. You have four returning starters with legitimate first-round potential. You got two top-10 interior guys, two top-10 edge guys, great depth along the way, a head coach that knows his defense like the back of his hand. So Oregon right now, the undisputed number one defensive line in college football heading into the season.
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Let's rip through it one more time. Number 10, Georgia. Number 9, Texas Tech. Number 8, Indiana. Number 7, Oklahoma. Number 6, Michigan. Number 5, Ole Miss. Number 4, Clemson. Number 3, Notre Dame. Number 2, Texas. And number 1, the Oregon Ducks. And then the programs that just missed. Let's start with Louisville. Now, Cleve Lubin, he's a consensus top-tier edge defender. The guy has been outrageously good the last couple of years. And if you look at the interior, based on what people are saying coming out of spring, that group actually held up a little better than most people anticipated. So this group is number 11, and they have the strongest argument for displacing Georgia at number 10. We'll go to LSU next. The addition of Princewell Umanmielen, who had 9 sacks and 51 pressures last year at Ole Miss, follows Lane Kiffin to Baton Rouge. That's significant. They have a couple freshmen that are apparently already turning heads, like Deuce Geralds. They did lose Gabriel Relaford in the spring to a knee injury, but right now probably about number 12, definitely a team to watch in the SEC this year. South Carolina is on there as well in the honorable mention category. Dylan Stewart, we all know what he is, right? He's a consensus projected top 10 pick in the upcoming draft. Did miss spring practice, but by all accounts, the last we heard was late April, early May. It sounds like he's ahead of schedule. And when Stewart is healthy, you can expect his presence alone gives South Carolina a really good argument to be made in the top 10 at the very least, right? Right now, have them at like 13 or so. So we'll see exactly where they end up. Tennessee is another team that has a massive wild card in this as well. Because Chaz Coleman is a guy that transferred from Penn State with new defensive coordinator Jim Knowles. And he's enrolled, but there's still a little bit of a question as to whether or not he's going to be available. So if Coleman plays, then the Vols have a legitimate case to be made. We'll know more on this situation as we get a little bit closer to the fall. And then Ohio State. Part of the reason why Ohio State is in this conversation is because it's Ohio State. Like, Ohio State did lose a lot of production off last year's team. They lost a lot. There's a lot of unknowns, but it's Ohio State. So what list putting together top tier defensive lines is complete without at least a mention of Ohio State? They're going to be outstanding again. I would anticipate it, but right now there are a few too many unknowns to have them in the top 14 or 15. But right there, or excuse me, in the top 10, but they're right there, and I would not be surprised at all when we revisit this list a little later in the season if the Buckeyes aren't in one of those top spots. A couple hot takes before we get you out of here. Hot take number 1, Colin Simmons, I think, is going to lead the country in sacks this fall, and I would not be that surprised if it's by a decent margin. He already said he's going for the record. And we know that Will Muschamp is going to install a scheme that is built exactly around what Simmons does really, really well. And I think there's enough talent on the other side to demand some attention, which means Simmons could get a few more one-on-one matchups than he's ever gotten. He said he's going for the record. I believe him. Hot take number 2. Oregon's defensive line doesn't just lead the country, but it leads by so much that the second place team is not even really in the conversation, because it's the most talented 4-man defensive line group we've seen in a while. I mean, it's been a minute. If you look at what Chris Hampton's going to do, the defensive coordinator, you know he's going to unleash these guys. Yeah, on every single line they face for the entire season, these guys are going to get after it. So staying on schedule is going to be a real challenge when playing against the Oregon Ducks. Let's go to hot take number 3. Let's look at Notre Dame for a moment. I think they have a chance to finish the season as the number 1 ranked defense in the country. Just collectively. I just don't know if they're going to have the number 1 defensive line. Because if you look at what's back, they have the 9 of their top tacklers from a year ago return. Their secondary is loaded. Their linebackers are among the best in the country. You add Brew, you add Keeley, plus Traore, plus Young. It could be the deepest, most talented Irish defensive line we've seen in the modern era. And if Marcus Freeman goes on and wins a national championship this year, it's probably because of what Chris Ash and Marcus Freeman and others built on the defensive side of the football. Hot take number 4. Pete Golding is going to turn this Ole Miss defensive line into one of

0: the top groups in the country by season's end. I think they're a top three group by season's end. I'm talking about in May, which is when we're doing this. I'm talking about in October. Because Eccles and Perkins, that's a really talented duo on the interior and the edge. Outside of Oregon, that's about as good a pairing as you're going to find. And we know what Golding has done for a very long time. And he last year had to do some things to kind of protect his personnel. They had to defend a lot of plays. They also had to kind of protect their secondary a little bit. I think they're going to take the top off this year. I think this group's going to be aggressive, and I think they're going to make a lot of plays on the defensive front, and those guys' numbers are going to be very impressive. And then hot take number five. I would not be surprised if by season's end, David Stone is the guy that is considered the best interior defender in the country. Now, he comes in as one of the top three, top five. He was a top five prospect when he was being recruited. This is now his third year in the system. He's motivated. He's healthy. This could be viewed by many as a contract year for him. It would not surprise me if by the end of the year, this is a take over the game guy every single week. So keep an eye on maybe the Outland Trophy or some individual recognition, because I think David Stone, he could be the guy to beat when it comes to some of those individual accolades. We'll do it one more time in rapid fire. All right, number 10, Georgia. More upside than their ranking probably suggests. Number 9, Texas Tech. With A.J. Holmes anchoring what is a rebuilt unit, but a unit that has a track record of rebuilding via the portal, I'm not concerned about them whatsoever. At number 8, Indiana. Unbelievable scheme, national champions, and arguably their best player from a year ago that's still in the room. At number 7, it's Oklahoma. David Stone, Taylor Wine, probably the most underrated 1-2 punch right now in the country when it comes to an interior player in Stone and an edge defender in Wine. At number 6, Michigan. If John Henry Daly's healthy, this number could move up very, very quickly. At number 5, it's Ole Miss. It's really about Eccles and Perkins under a coach that has long proven to be very disruptive along the defensive line. At number 4, it's Clemson. The pipeline never really stops. They have a legitimate takeover the game guy off the edge. And like if he can continue to do what he did last year and they can improve around him and be maybe a little more consistent around him, I think this is where Clemson is appropriately ranked. At number 3, it's Notre Dame. It's the deepest Irish defensive line we've seen in maybe a generation. At number 2, it's Texas, Colin Simmons, him going for the record with a great supporting cast and a new DC. And then at number 1, it's Oregon. 4 starters who could all very well be first round, second round picks this past year. And every single one of them chooses to come back. So I'm very bullish on the Ducks. That'll do it for us here at Always College Football. Encourage all of you to continue to subscribe to the podcast wherever you get the podcast, and check us out on the ESPN College Football YouTube page. We always appreciate your feedback. If you disagree with the list, go ahead and leave it in the comment section. Totally support you pushing back against it. You already know the honorable mentions as well. I'm sure there's several people that believe those honorable mentions should be on. Totally respect that. We will agree to disagree for the moment, and you might very well be proven right come November. That's it for us here at ACF. For Mark, Jake, Jack, the other Jack, intern Sam, I'm Greg. We hope you have an amazing day. And remember, it's always college football. Hey guys, it's Greg McElroy. Thanks for watching Always College Football. 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
3: So part of a proposal involving a new CBA between the players of Major League Baseball and Major League Baseball may involve a salary cap with a floor and a ceiling for each and every team in Major League Baseball. Before you start saying to yourself, heavens to Betsy, we're going to get a salary cap in Major League Baseball, I don't want to say hold on a second, because it's been more than a minute since 1994, since such a proposal was put out there involving a new CBA between the players and Major League Baseball. how much traction are they going to get in which somebody's going to say, you know what, this is a good idea for Major League Baseball, for the players, for the teams, for the fans, for the game, et cetera, et cetera, et cetera. Because you know, there's going to be somebody that's going to say, this is not good for Major League Baseball. And plenty of people say, this is really good for Major League Baseball. That's where the negotiation is really going to begin. For the ESPN Radio Sports Beat, I'm Freddie Coleman of ESPN Radio's Freddie and Harry.
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14: I'm Ed Bank, and there is Sunday Night Baseball on ESPN Radio as two longtime rivals go at it in St. Louis. Cubs and Cardinals have moved to the bottom of the second inning, and St. Louis has jumped out to a 2-0 lead in the rubber game of this three-game series. Earlier today in Sacramento, the Yankees put together an inning to remember and a win over the A's.
15: Line drive, it's a base hit. That'll score two more. Grisham comes in. So does Volpe. Schumann goes to second with a two-run double, and the Yankees are pouring it on. They lead 10-3.
14: That call from the Yes Network, it would go to 13-3 that inning. The third inning producing 13 New York runs, They win it 13-8. Meanwhile, the Mariners stay atop the AL West. They remain red hot, winning their sixth in a row, beating the Diamondbacks in 10 innings, 3-2. The White Sox are also in a row, winning five in a row, beating the Tigers by a count of 2-1. Big day for the Giants in Denver.